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10: Got news the other day that Director of National Intelligence Tulsi Gabbard is going to be stepping away from that job because her husband is battling an extremely rare form of bone cancer. Sad. Yep. One of the things she said is she's planning to release findings from a number of high-profile investigations before she departs at the end of June.
4: Can she do that?
10: Well, yeah. She's the Director of National Intelligence.
4: Isn't there some kind of gatekeeper or something that you have to go through to just start releasing?
10: Mr. Rules over here. Well, How about just celebrate the fact that she's going to release it?
4: I guess. I mean, that's fine, but I'm just...
11: Is she breaking the rules? We might get in trouble.
4: Well, I mean...
11: What do you mean?
4: Is she pissed off, too, that she's leaving? I don't know.
12: What are they going to do? Fire her?
10: Exactly.
4: Well, I mean, isn't there national security involved here? I don't know.
10: Well, she's the director.
4: Okay, go ahead. Throw it out there.
10: What are we talking about? Well, investigations into Havana syndrome.
4: Oh, yeah. That's a bad deal.
10: That would be interesting to know exactly what that is.
4: If it's true or not.
10: I think it's true.
4: Sounds like it is, but then you'll hear 60 Minutes go, no, scientific evidence exists. That.
10: Yeah. I actually saw that used in one of those Amazon series, Citadel.
12: Yeah.
10: They actually used it.
12: Hmm.
10: They had some people that were immune to it, and then others are just like they're grabbing their ears and they're falling to the floor. It's crazy. Anyway, she's also going to supposedly release investigations about the COVID-19 pandemic.
12: Okay.
10: The weaponization of the federal government. The 2020 presidential election.
4: Uh-oh.
10: Hmm. And more. So the stuff you'd want to see, right?
12: Of course.
10: And... I like Tulsi Gabbard. I know there are some people that were upset that she was picked to be the Director of National Intelligence. Thought, well, she's not really a conservative. She never has been. I don't know. To me, you kind of wanted an outsider coming into that position. And then other people say, well, she's really not an outsider. And people can argue that all day long. You kind of look at, okay, what did she say she was going to do and did she do it? Releasing all these different files. So when you're talking about declassifications, it included records tied to the assassinations of President Kennedy. Were you satisfied with that? I don't think a lot of people were.
12: No. But I'm also not kind of, I'm not really obsessed with any of that personally, so.
10: No. The Martin Luther King Jr. files?
12: Mm-hmm.
10: Any of that stuff? Also released files related to Amelia Earhart's disappearance and the Biden administration documents outlining the federal government's strategic implementation plan for countering domestic terrorism.
12: Mm-hmm.
10: Basically what? Looking out for certain Catholic churches?
12: Yep.
10: Or pro-life centers?
12: Mm-hmm.
10: Stuff like that. Also worked aggressively to highlight the truths behind the Russia hoax. Now, President Barack Obama's administration weaponized intelligence to undermine Trump's 2016 election victory. So I know some of that stuff hasn't been exactly what people were hoping for as far as the stuff declassified. But yeah, I mean, if we could find out a lot, especially about the 2020 election, COVID, the weaponization of federal government. And the thing is, I wonder if that happens, will legacy media even cover it?
12: Boy, that's a good question, because a lot of the stuff dealing with, especially Russiagate, a lot of that stuff, when it's come out, I'm thinking they have to cover this, right? And they won't. They don't.
10: I know. It's crazy.
12: You say, nah, never mind.
10: That whole news model has just changed so much over the years.
5: I'm interested in Amelia Earhart.
10: You don't want any more on that.
5: I do want more on that.
10: You do?
5: Sure.
10: Well, maybe it'll be coming.
5: She's playing checkers somewhere in the Swiss Alps with Elvis.
10: Okay, moving on. Dongs and girls sports seem to rule in California.
12: Yeah, that's yes.
10: But that person swept everything.
5: No kidding.
12: Mm-hmm.
5: Yeah, three events.
10: Yeah.
5: Mm-hmm.
10: Dongs rule, girls drool. Is that what we're doing now in California, apparently?
12: I guess, yeah. Well, you know, billionaire Tom Steyer, he's running for governor there. And, boy, he is all in favor of the dongs and girls sports.
10: I don't know how anybody could have saw any of that coverage of this person winning all these track events in California saying, yep, this was fair.
12: Mm-hmm.
10: But he's one of them. Okay, go ahead.
7: You talked about trans people. I'm totally in favor of trans athletes in high school. I think when you understand the vulnerability, the stress, the danger of being a trans kid, and you understand that almost half of them try to commit suicide.
8: Yeah.
7: And then you think,
10: okay, we're doing something with the stats there. And the other thing, what about the danger of the girls in the locker rooms? What about that?
7: And then you think we're going to punish those kids. We're going to cut them off from team sports. We're going to cut them off from participating in the community. We're going
10: to
7: cut
10: No, you can do it. You just have to do it with the other dogs, the other dudes. That's the deal.
7: We're going to cut them off from fun.
10: It's come on.
7: No, we're not. No, we're not. And, you know, as someone who played sports my whole life and loves sports and love playing sports, there are more important things than whether you start on your high school basketball
10: team. Oh, my gosh.
7: And that is standing up for people who are under threat of death.
10: Yeah.
12: Mm.
5: Well, that was a little dramatic.
12: It is.
10: Isn't it always?
12: It has to be, because otherwise the argument falls apart on its face.
10: Because the facts are not in their favor.
12: I think
5: it's weird that we're arguing this point. It is so bizarre to me.
10: But they are not
5: that
10: going
5: you
10: to...
5: are a boy competing against girls. Inherently, that's not right.
10: But that's
5: or
10: the whole
5: fair.
10: Delusion they're not going to let go of.
5: Because I say I am, therefore I am.
10: Yes.
12: I saw, and I don't know if it was Jennifer Say, I can't remember exactly who said it, but reacting to that particular line, saying, you know, girls' sports is not therapy for mentally ill boys.
10: Boy, that's well said.
12: Yeah.
5: No, it's not. It's amazing when I hear dopes like him.
10: Yes.
5: You know, say that. And it's like, are you kidding me? What are we arguing about?
10: We're arguing about a mental illness.
5: We want...
10: That's always been a mental illness.
5: That's why I can't be 22 and play Little League.
10: It's the only dysphoria where you're telling the person that is experiencing it to lean into it more and have everyone around pretend in...
5: Yeah.
10: The dysphoria.
5: Right. I mean,
10: but it's the only one.
5: How does this end? I mean, seriously.
10: If they got what they want.
5: If you can identify as anything you want and I have to accept it.
10: Well, it's not anything. It's just the opposite sex. You can't say you're black. You can't say you're Hispanic.
5: But can I say I'm 12?
10: No.
5: And play Little League baseball and hit rockets at the third baseman? No.
10: You cannot.
12: I want to go into T-ball.
5: Right. And just dominate.
12: See those little snot-nosed freaks trying to stop me at the plate? Come on.
5: Right. Just plow them right over. Yeah, but it's all fair. I'm 12. No, you're not. Yes, I am.
10: No, it's delusion. That's what it is.
5: It's amazing to me, man.
10: Yeah. All right, let's go to teens in Chicago, David.
12: Yes. Well, there was another big teen takeover over the weekend where multiple police officers hurt after one of the youth that just didn't have another outlet, apparently, ran them over with a car. I mean, it was just all-out pandemonium. The cops couldn't do anything. And so Chicago Mayor Brandon Johnson, he's been asked, hey, are you going to set up a curfew? Like, hey, look, if you're under the age of 18, you can't be on the street after this time.
10: Right.
12: And we're going to proactively take you off of the streets. Well, he brought in a couple of teenagers to talk to people about how setting a curfew is a bad thing.
10: Oh, we're going to get educated from the kids. Yeah, that's right. Great. All right, roll it.
8: We should focus more on giving them things to do in the summertime and stuff like that to keep them busy so they don't have to feel like they got to plan 10 takeovers to have fun.
10: So it's the lack of planning on adults is why you're planning the teen takeovers. What if all of a sudden the result of a teen takeover meant the real big gangbangers, the like pros, you would say, people that have been in the game for a while, now in their 20s and 30s, give you a little beatdown? Do you think you'd keep on doing it? My guess is no, that crap would stop immediately. Anyway, go on.
13: Any questions being
14: I would say I really don't know much about curfews because I wasn't one of those teens who would be outside for real. Like, I wasn't raised for that. But one thing I will say is that I wouldn't think that it would, because some people home, we're trying to escape home. You know, teens try to escape home. So I feel like a curfew, it might belittle that, because while you try...
10: Hold on a second.
5: I have no idea what that what was just said right there.
10: What did she say?
14: Teens try to escape home. So I feel like a curfew...
10: Teens try to escape home. So things like a curfew...
14: It might belittle that because...
10: It might be what that?
12: Belittle that? I think... What she's getting at is, you know, some teens, they can't go home because they're in an abusive household, something like that.
10: Okay.
14: While you trying to keep someone in the house, they could be with a safe spaces organization.
10: So by doing the teen takeover of an entire block in the city, that's keeping them from getting them beaten at home.
12: Apparently so, yes.
10: So terrorize the rest of the city, that's okay.
12: Yeah.
10: Well, that's pretty stupid.
12: Yes.
10: Good job, Brandon.
5: Again.
10: Attaboy. Good job.
5: You know, the parents need to be more involved. Well, yeah, I know that.
10: But you can't bring that up to these people.
5: Well, no. And even if I do, is that going to change behaviors? I don't know. I don't think so.
10: Oh, listen, you don't want to go to jail, okay? So don't break the law.
5: Right.
10: That's the deal.
5: Right.
10: And if you do break the law, you're going to go to jail. That's what you have to do. It's not that difficult. But then we have the pipeline, which is right to jail. Yep, we sure do. Mm-hmm. But we got to protect innocent people, and we got to protect cities.
5: Mm-hmm.
10: Because you got a bunch of deadbeat dads that are going to impregnate a bunch of women and don't give a flip, so everyone's got to suffer? Hell no. Go to jail. We're done.
12: Yeah.
5: And also punish deadbeat dads.
10: Sure.
5: They go to jail, too.
10: Sure.
5: I mean, if you're going to populate the entire city, then okay, let's go ahead and hold you responsible.
10: Yeah.
5: Hey, no problem.
10: Well, I can't pay. Well, I guess you're going to jail.
5: Yep.
10: How about that?
5: Yep.
10: There's something new. Yeah. Doesn't bother me at all. All right. Moving on to other things. Approach to crime. People don't like Democrats' approach to it, David.
12: I know.
10: I didn't even know this part was coming.
12: Yeah.
10: Because we're ranting about the rest of this nonsense.
12: CNN's Harry Enten brought out some fun polling data on who Americans trust more on crime, and boy, it's not even close.
10: I bet.
15: Why is it such a potent issue? Because who voters trust more in crime? You know, oftentimes we put up these graphics, you know, Democrats are leading or Trump was leading, and then Democrats came ahead. But look at this. Who voters trust more in crime? In October of 2024, Trump was trusted more in crime than Kamala Harris by 4 points. Look at the Republican lead right now, though, in the average of polling. Look at this. Republicans nationally are more trusted on crime than Democrats by a 13-point margin. It's one of the few issues in which the Republican advantage, Johnny B., has actually expanded out from what Trump was looking at a little bit under 2 years ago.
10: Well, yes.
12: Mm-hmm. Yeah, it's pretty obvious why, too.
10: Because they don't want to put people in jail. Yeah. And you've got all these Soros DAs that just let people go and repeat criminals that have done terrible things or back out and then they kill somebody. Yeah, it's time to end all of that. Crying out loud. Okay. You've heard a lot of debate about data centers, right? Mm-hmm. Being put up here and there. It's like, oh, this is going to be really good for the area. Yeah. No, it's going to be hell for the area. What is actually true? We're going to get into that. It's very interesting. And the five stories we're watching today coming up in just a few minutes.

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10: 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Jamie Markley, David Van Camp, Scott Robbins, and now, five stories we're watching today.
11: One, two, three. All right, number five, federal judges on Tuesday today temporarily blocked Alabama's plan to use a new congressional map that could give Republicans an advantage in a key House race in the midterm election. So they say for now, no, you've got to use the previous one that was court ordered to be drawn. It never ends. All right.
12: Nope.
11: Yeah. Number four, GLAAD and more than 40 advocacy groups, they have submitted public comment calling the FCC's proposed LGBTQ TV warning label unnecessary, unhelpful, and discriminatory. Okay. Hey, you know, there are some people who don't really want that content sprung on them. Doesn't mean they hate anybody. It's sort of like, no, I want to get away from all of that because everything has become so political.
10: Yeah, what is the big thing? It's like, so you have the label on there. This is what this is. You're just letting people know if you're proud of it, you should be happy with the label.
11: You're like, yeah. But really what it is they're going to realize that people don't want to watch a lot of those shows or movies.
10: Right.
11: Like, oh, it's got that warning label on it? I'm going to go with the one that features, you know, coarse language, smoking, and strobe lights.
12: True.
11: Number three, outgoing Representative Thomas Massey threatened to release more high-profile individuals named in the over-redacted Jeffrey Epstein files. Blah, blah, blah. This guy is so bitter.
10: The why last not do time it now? He did that, nothing really came of it.
11: Yeah, why not do it 10 weeks ago?
10: Sure.
11: If you got more names, dude, what are you waiting for?
10: Yeah.
11: It's crazy.
10: And the people deserve the truth. Why didn't you put it out?
11: Yeah, because he's just used it as a political cudgel. That's all it is.
10: Yep.
11: Number two, hours after Iranian negotiators arrived in Qatar for talks about ending the war, U.S. forces struck missile launch sites in Iran and boats trying to put mines in the water. And number one, it's an all-hands-on-deck meeting between President Trump and his cabinet at Camp David tomorrow. Because you get the feeling that people are ready for some real movement here.
10: Yeah, you are. I mean, we talked about that for a while. So, and you know what? Just when we have a little more time, we'll do this coming up in just a bit. The whole debate over data centers coming to different parts of the country.
12: Yeah. And it's really a hot button issue right now.
10: Protesting it, and why are they protesting it, and what is the foreign influence on all of that?
12: Lots, as it turns out.
10: Yeah, we'll get to that. Did you see this story about AI? A startup in China launched a wearable device for pets that claims to translate animal emotions into human speech.
12: Oh, that'd be either awesome or a disaster.
10: Close to 95% accuracy. My question is, how do you know?
12: Exactly.
11: Yeah, how do you know?
10: Yeah.
12: Have a talking dog tell you that?
10: The gadget hangs from your pet's collar and uses AI to study things like vocal patterns, behavior, and body language to figure out what your pet is trying to say. Okay. Translator costs like $120. 10,000 people have already said, yeah, I want some of that. Need to have it. Full conversations with your pet. You talked to your cat already. This is the Markley, Van Camp, and Robin Show.
12: If the cat talks back, though, I'm moving.
10: Yeah.
11: Mm-hmm. No, if it's a Chinese company, you know that's just a way of spying on people with pets, right?
10: Probably. That's what I would guess. And that would just add to... It was like the other night, I'm going back, I grab my phone, and I got like a bunch of texts. And I'm going through the different ones, and then I see the text from you two guys, and it's you two having conversations about your cats. I'm like, what are we doing? Well, why am I on this? Can't you guys text each other individually with your cat talk? I don't need to be a part of this.
11: Me, it was because I was very, very ill on Saturday.
10: Oh, yeah.
11: And every time I open my eyes, I see the cat, the female cat, looking up at one spot in the wall. Like, yeah. It's haunted.
12: My cat does that, too, though. Yeah.
10: All right. Data centers, yes or no? And what's your story coming up?

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0: The Markley, Van Camp, and Robin Show. I'm Jamie Markley, the Gen Xer. The Millennial, David Van Camp. The Sexy Boomer, that's Scott Robbins. Okay, so a crash is happening? Stock market crash?
1: Yeah, CNBC's what? Andrew Ross Sorkin, he was interviewed on 60 Minutes. And he's got some stupid book out or whatever. And he's worried about the Trump economy. A crash is coming.
0: Okay.
2: My own view is that most CEOs in America today are very scared to speak out publicly about anything. They are so worried that they are going to be potentially attacked by the administration or regulated. They're going to have a merger in front of some agency that's not going to be allowed to go through. They are so nervous about criticizing anything that's going on with this administration.
3: There are some economists who suggest that because Mr. Trump ties his success to the success of the market, that he's not going to let anything like what happened in 1929 happen, and that we should feel secure because of that.
2: I think it's hard to know how things get out of control. When confidence disappears, it happens like this.
3: So you spent nearly 10 years on this book. The inevitable question is, do you think that we will have a crash or not?
2: The answer is, we will have a crash. I just can't tell you when, and I can't tell you how deep. But I can assure you, unfortunately, I wish I wasn't saying this, we will have a crash.
0: Well, what does that mean?
1: Yeah.
4: Light on specifics there. That lacks specifics, doesn't it? Yes.
1: Yeah.
0: It's like you can do that.
4: Yeah.
0: Then you're going to be right.
1: Yeah.
0: It's like a psychic.
1: Yeah.
0: Ask you five questions. Well, I would say there's a good chance that you are going to meet someone in the next year.
1: Yes.
0: Well, of course you are.
1: Yeah. It's like, yeah, eventually there probably will be another crash. That's unfortunately part of life. Somebody does an irresponsible thing in business. Other people think, hey, we can cash in quick now. And all of a sudden, you know, you've got the mortgage crisis going on.
0: Yes. I can't help it. Every time I see that guy, I think of that conversation with Elon Musk from a few years ago.
1: Yeah.
0: He's talking about the Disney money, and Elon Musk like, hey, if any of these people are going to try to tell me how to run my business, go bleep yourself.
1: Yes.
0: But they're your sponsors. But you can't. No, let me tell you, go bleep yourself.
1: Yeah.
0: Because Elon Musk had already figured out the risk involved. And no, he was not going to be bullied by anybody. And what are the reports now? He may be the first trillionaire?
1: Yeah.
0: He wasn't taking Andrew Ross Sorkin's advice.
1: Yeah.
4: No, and nobody earns $1 trillion, sir.
0: I know.
4: Nobody.
0: That is so true.
4: Economics by AOC.
0: The foreign influence operating, telling Americans to hate data centers. Read this piece from Daily Wire.
4: This is really interesting to me because this is, at first, this thing was just rolling. Like every data center, the town came out with pitchforks and torches and demanded they not build this because we'll have blackouts and our power bills are going to go through the roof and blah, blah, all this stuff, right? Nobody rebutted it. And I'm like, why is anybody rebutting this on a national level, right?
0: Yeah.
4: And like finally somebody's going, hey, wait a minute.
0: But it didn't stop them from popping up all over the place.
4: No, well, they have, but there's been a lot of cities around us. There's been many, there's been a couple of cities around us that said no.
0: Yeah, they're saying no, we don't want it,
4: and they're not putting it there. Yeah.
0: And so what this comes down to is who do you believe on what?
4: Right.
0: Because like you said, there's a lot of discussion about it. One of the things in this piece it talked about was as far as the blowback against it, how much of it is driven by, well, other countries.
4: China.
0: Because one clue might be in where these pages are managed. Almost all of them in Bangladesh.
4: Isn't that something?
0: All these pages that are saying, oh, this will be terrible for your local, you know, area. And they put out these pictures with beautiful landscapes, with recognizable local landmarks. And it's usually a bold message saying, it's not worth giving up an inch of this to a data center.
1: Yeah.
0: But it's the same in all these different places. Exactly. Chicago, Washington, Ohio, Utah, Kentucky. And it says it's not just the posts on social media. At a recent event, Interior Secretary Doug Burgum warned that that foreign-sourced dark money has been funding anti-data center advocacy inside America. Recent report in American Intelligence placed these operations in the broader context of long-running efforts by foreign actors to discourage American energy and technological development using green and environmental concerns to slow America's growth. And of course, there's the Chinese communist.
4: Mm-hmm.
0: And they fund entities and dark money organizations within the United States that are pushing anti-AI and anti-data messaging because they don't want the United States to have the upper hand when it comes to AI, basically.
4: Yep. Yeah.
0: So, with all of that going on, where do you land on it?
4: Well, I need to know more about it.
1: Yeah, I think there has been some pretty blatant disinformation or misunderstanding of what's going on. I know AOC hopped all over this, like about a town, or there's like four residents. They're on well water, but the claim initially was, or by the time it made it to social media, was that their water was turned brown because of construction that was related to the building of a data center. But then you dig into a little bit, and one, they're on well water, not city water. Mm-hmm. And then two, the Meta data center that was built nearby has been operational for years. Like, the construction part of it started years ago. And the idea that suddenly that just turned the water toxic or whatever doesn't really seem to make a whole lot of sense.
0: Yeah.
1: But, you know, again, not to discount somebody's lived experience. And I can understand for the people who are having to give up land because of eminent domain and that kind of stuff.
0: Right.
1: Yeah, that sucks. That's terrible.
0: It does.
1: I'm not on board with that. But I just, this feels like the fracking paranoia that was out there years ago. Like, here's this little nugget of truth, and we're going to apply that as a like blanket statement as to why this whole thing is evil.
0: To me, scare the crap out of people.
1: To me, it's like, hey, if we can bring as much computing power as possible to the United States, that's not a bad thing.
0: Yeah. Well, this dude, Logan Dobson, who wrote this piece, special affairs specialist in Washington, which means I don't trust him at all. But at the same time, I think he brings up a good point in saying, ask yourself, who benefits from America losing the AI race?
5: Mm-hmm. China.
1: Yeah, China. This exactly. is the arms race right now, technology in general, absolutely.
0: 100%. Totally agree with that. All right, it's that time. Do it a couple of times a day. Go around the table. It may not be the biggest story out there, but it caught your attention. You want to bring it in. So, David, what's your story here?
1: New York City Mayor Zoran Mamdani.
0: Mm-hmm.
1: He just got a multi-million-dollar bailout from the state to balance the budget, and he's claiming victory. And he tried to, I guess, have a turnaround of a famous Margaret Thatcher saying about socialism.
0: Oh, okay.
6: Of the Margaret Thatcher quote, "The problem with socialism is that you eventually run out of other people's money." If anything, my friends, it seems that you eventually need a socialist to clean up the mess.
0: What was the flavor of Kool-Aid being served?
1: Yeah, I don't know. I'm like, wow. Name one time in history where that could possibly be true.
0: Can't. Can't do it. But everybody's drinking that same Kool-Aid, baby. Do they know what
4: they're cheering about?
0: I don't think so.
6: On January 1st, I told New Yorkers that City Hall would hold a singular purpose: to make this city belong to more of its people than it did the day before.
0: Oh, goodness.
6: For 102 days, we have endeavored to do exactly that.
0: Yeah, and in the polling, the citizens are not happy with right. what you're doing.
4: Well, you know what? You were warned.
0: Oh,
4: you
0: yeah.
4: were told. It's not like this guy's being secretive about it. You knew who he was.
0: I mean, but it had never been tried like this
4: yeah,
0: before.
4: I know, right. Yeah, right. Democratic socialism, like that is a thing.
0: Yes.
4: One word cancels out the other.
0: All right, Scotty, what do you got for your story?
4: My story's kind of weird. Health and Human Services Secretary Robert F. Kennedy posted a pretty crazy video yesterday morning of himself wrangling two black racer snakes while his wife begged him to be careful.
0: I heard about this.
4: The snakes, by the way, are not poisonous. Repeatedly lunging at Kennedy in an attempt to bite him while he was grinning. He was there. He was at Dr. Oz's house, by the way, to celebrate the day, I guess.
0: That's awesome.
4: He sees these snakes
0: Yeah.
4: He just goes over and picks them up. He said, those are dangerous, Hines, his wife was saying. And he goes, no, they're not dangerous. I'm not unfazed by any of this. Honey, let him go, she says. And he says, no. So he was holding them, and the camera was rolling, and he was laughing, and one bit him.
0: It was like he was biting, and didn't he say, yeah?
4: Yeah, yeah. She kept begging him to put him down, and apparently he did at some point in time. Don't know what happened to the snakes, but they're no longer in the garden of one Mr. Dr. Oz.
0: Yeah, he's a different cat, man.
4: He is a different cat, man. Who does that?
0: Well, I know people that will just pick snakes up. I know plenty of people that will do that.
4: Yeah, I suppose, yeah.
0: But once they start biting, usually that's the time it's like, okay, I'm whipping that thing.
1: They don't have insatiable curiosity of RFK Jr., though.
4: No. Well, so most of the guys I know... hanging from his mirror of his truck.
0: Well, they don't... If they pick him up, they also don't have, you know, whale heads on the top of their car strapped on to explore them.
4: Right.
0: It's just a different kind of dude.
4: Whale heads sold optional.
1: I think he's...
0: Yeah, no kidding.
1: Is he the first junkie in history to get weirder after getting sober?
0: Could be, man.
4: I think there's always been a weirdness there. You're right. But yeah. But his wife is like begging him, put the snakes down. What are you doing?
0: Right. Yeah. Well, that reminds me of the old saying, it's like someone that got sober. And then the saying then goes, I thought it was always the alcohol that made him a jerk. Mm-hmm. No, it was just like him naturally.
4: Yeah. Right.
0: You know, it's like he's even more of a jerk now.
4: Mm-hmm.
0: Yeah, with RFK Jr., he's even stranger after recovery. My story, it's been covered in a lot of places, even the business section of The Hill. Hooters aims to rebrand as family-friendly restaurant.
4: I saw this.
0: Yeah.
4: What does that mean?
0: Well, I can quote the CEO,
4: okay,
0: Neil Kiefer. In his own words, I have a clip of him. He can explain it.
7: They had taken the Hooters girls' uniforms, over-sexualized it, I call it. The shorts almost turned into thongs. And frankly, that was never the intent of the brand. This was created in 1983 as an escape or an oasis. You know, it's a beach community. It's a beach-themed type of thing here in Clearwater. So that was very upsetting. And, of course, today on social media, when you see pictures of people wearing the uniform, it appropriately affects other markets and affected us. So we just wanted to rectify, to get the brand back to its roots. I call it a re-hooterization.
4: A re-hooterization.
1: Yes.
0: Yes.
1: Yes. It was always been a neighborhood place. Right? It was just a fun kind of thing. That's why we called it Hooters.
4: I was just going to say, the name says it all, right?
0: Well,
4: and the eyes of the owl just happened to be, well, you know.
0: Well, he said, you know, we're trying to make it more friendly to everybody. You know, the name was a double entendre. It was acceptable humor back then. And it's coming back to be acceptable humor, but it's been over-sexualized too much in the last 15, 20 years, is what he's saying. And, you know, it wasn't where it started.
1: Right.
0: We're doing a rock morning show 25 years ago. Our weather girl was a Hooters girl. Heidi, delightful person. So we did a lot of promotions at the local Hooters. I don't know that the goal 25 years ago was to be all family friendly. I don't remember that part of the equation.
4: No, I don't think that was part of it.
0: But it seems like possible desperation.
1: Yes.
0: At this point,
1: we're gonna have a tamer rebrand. We're gonna call it Tata's.
4: Yeah.
0: Well, then there were all the knockoffs trying to be Hooters.
1: Oh, like Twin Peaks or whatever.
4: Yeah, yes. Twin Peaks. Yeah.
0: Stuff like that, and then there was the Tilted Kilt.
4: Well, yeah, and then there was they tried to get guys dressed in snug little shorts.
0: What?
4: Yeah, that was
1: what was that? It was in Dallas.
4: I can't. Can we say the name? I don't think we say that. Can we? I don't
1: know.
4: No, okay, I'm not going to.
1: Yeah.
4: I'm gonna stay away from it.
1: It didn't last very long.
0: Now I want to know what the name of it was. Well, can you tell us on the other side?
4: I don't know, David.
0: Or you can tell me off here.
4: Okay.
0: All right. Oh, my gosh. A guy tried to escape climbing into a chimney. This never works. We got to get to that story and a news update coming up.

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2: Well, again, President Trump convening a rare cabinet meeting at Camp David tomorrow because, well, I think everybody's sick and tired of Iran right now.
1: No doubt. And then what happens next, we shall see. All right, we got to get to Nimrods. Here we go.
4: When the going gets tough.
5: Damn it, this is too hard.
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5: I love the poorly educated.
0: All right. Nimrods in the News from the Pacific Northwest in Washington. Police called to address a vacant boarded up house because there's smoke coming from the chimney. And they thought someone was in there. Cops get there, and yep, sure enough, there's someone. Now they climb on the roof.
3: Oh, boy.
0: They're like, hey, you need to come down. Instead, he climbs into the chimney while it was still smoking and then gets stuck. So then the fire department has to come out, open the wall to get him out because, well, there was smoldering debris in the fireplace. So they got him out. He's going to be fine, but it's a lot of money and damage, of course. And that's Nimrod to the News.
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2: From ABC News, I'm Dave Packer. Polls have now closed across Texas in the Republican Senate primary runoff that pits incumbent Senator John Cornyn against State Attorney General Ken Paxton. ABC News political director Avery Harper.
3: This runoff is really going to be a test of Trump's power and influence in this current Republican Party over concerns about electability. We know that Senator John Cornyn, he is someone with decades of experience and he has establishment support, but Attorney General Ken Paxton has positioned himself as the most MAGA candidate in this race.
2: On the Democratic side, the AP projecting incumbent Congressman Christian Menefee has defeated longtime Representative Al Green in Texas's 18th district. At least one person dead, nine employees missing after a chemical tank ruptured at a pulp and paper mill in Washington State. Cowlitz Fire and Rescue Chief Scott Goldstein.
4: Crews from our agencies have looked at the hazardous materials component as well as the structural concerns. That is why we are saying the incident is now stable.
2: After 87 days, parts of Iran are back online.
5: We saw a protracted blackout on the internet for two reasons, really. Firstly, to stop people from communicating with each other, but also to stop them from sending videos to the outside world. I think this is kind of an expression of some kind of confidence by the regime.
2: ABC's Ian Pennell. The CDC sending an urgent request to staff to help screen Americans returning to the U.S. from Central America for any potential signs of Ebola. ABC's Faith Abube.
6: Health officials warning the outbreak is spreading faster than responders can contain it. One American aid worker in the region telling us doctors are already stretched thin.
7: Right now we're working 14, 16 hour days, 6-7 days a week. We're trying to rotate to get breaks.
6: At least 10 African nations bordering the Democratic Republic of the Congo now at an elevated transmission risk.
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2: Yet another legal battle for Meta over the design of its platforms.
13: Vermont is allowed to move ahead with its lawsuit against Meta, which claims the company intentionally designed its platforms to be addictive to young people. Meta had been arguing Vermont doesn't have the jurisdiction, but the Supreme Court is refusing to hear the company's appeal of a lower court's decision. It's the latest in a series of legal battles Meta is fighting over whether it knowingly harms children by including features like the endless scroll on Facebook and beauty filters on Instagram. Mike Dubosky, ABC News.
2: A Memorial Day fishing trip ended with a visit to the ER for a 17-year-old who got bit by a shark in Texas.
14: The Coast Guard says the teenager and his dad were in a boat miles off the coast of Galveston when they caught a shark. As the teen was hauling it in, he was bitten. His father applied a tourniquet and turned the boat toward land, but the engine quit. Help finally arrived, but it was over 2 hours before the teenager made it to a trauma center in Galveston.
2: ABC's Jim Ryan. Hockey Canada has announced that general manager Gina Kingsbury will not return after 8 years with the national women's team. The organization now needs to find a new GM and coach. The Los Angeles Philharmonic has hired British conductor Daniel Harding as its next music director, taking over for the charismatic Gustavo Dudamel. Harding will conduct 8 weeks in his first season, expanding to 12 weeks annually. He's also in his second season of a 5-year contract as music director of Italy's orchestra. Dave Packer, ABC News.
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8: The Markley, Van Camp, and Robbins Show. 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Sometimes crime is so bad, you gotta take matters into your own hands.
9: Yeah, sometimes. This has happened in a neighborhood in Seattle. They put up a wall. Well, it's metal troughs, like the planter troughs, filled with soil, and they put it around like choke points, essentially, because they don't want people driving in and shooting up the place. And apparently, you know, because the city is crazy, the cops aren't allowed to go in and do a whole lot of things proactively. So they're taking matters into their own hands. And, well, they talked to a local news outlet about it.
8: Okay.
10: You know, it made it feel much more safe there.
11: There's been a shooting almost every night in the last couple of weeks.
12: It's terrifying to live here, and it's even more terrifying that the city is absolutely doing nothing to protect the citizens in this neighborhood.
8: And if frustrating.
9: And if you move out, you know what your socialist brat mayor will say?
12: White flight.
9: Well, bye.
8: Right. Yeah. Just like the millionaires, billionaires. Bye. Mm-hmm. Oh, I misspoke when I said that, she says a few months later.
9: Yes.
8: What a disaster.
13: Yeah, she changed her mind after her parents called her up from dinner from the basement, which she lives with them.
8: Mm-hmm. Oh, yeah. Well, Seattle, I'm sure a lot of our friends in Seattle have heard this, that they may be inundated with a whole lot of homeless.
13: Yeah. Well,
8: I'm talking about Spencer Pratt and his plan for the homeless in L.A. Did you hear this interview with ABC 7?
13: It's so good. It's so good.
8: Okay, this is like 3 minutes, but we can break it down. Just roll part of this.
14: What are your plans for the over 40,000 homeless in Los Angeles?
8: 40,000?
15: Well, they're not homeless. They're drug addicts. Most of these people are addicted to fentanyl and meth. This isn't Spencer making it up.
14: Are you saying they don't have homes?
15: There is places for all of these people to sleep in L.A. No matter what anybody tells you, we have housing and shelter for everyone that's living on the street. They are choosing to be on the street because they want to do drugs. They don't want rules. They don't want to listen. They want to have animals to abuse. This idea that they're forced on the street right now is a lie that our city is perpetuating. We've paid $24 billion to house these 40,000 people. There are spots for all of these people. They are choosing because they're an addict, and you can do fentanyl and sewer meth on the sidewalk with no repercussions. These places are not as they have to follow some rules. You can't torture a dog in some of these houses. You can't just attack people. You can't just be naked.
14: Where are you going to move?
15: Well, I just released a 9-minute video, so you can.
14: I think I saw your video.
15: So it's very detailed.
8: Okay, pause it there. I like the reporter that tries the gotcha. Are you saying they don't have homes? Do they have homes?
14: Mm-hmm.
8: I think you're getting away from the message.
13: Right, I'm saying they have a place if they want it, but they don't want it.
8: Right, because there are rules.
13: So what are we supposed to do?
8: Because
13: and this animal abuse crap going on is happening all on the streets everywhere.
8: Yeah.
13: Guy stapled a dog's lips shut.
8: Oh, gosh.
13: I mean, that's almost too much to bear. I mean, when you hear something like that. But it's awful. The zombies, have you seen that?
8: Of course.
13: They're just walking like...
8: Oh, yeah. I mean, it's terrible.
13: It's Night of the Living Dead, man.
8: And the thing is, man, if that was a friend of yours or a relative and you wanted the best for them, what would you do? What would you say? We'll make sure their needles are clean?
13: No. Yeah.
8: And let them keep living this way? No. You need help. You got to get help now. That's what Pratt is saying.
13: And if you refuse help,
8: but
13: then what?
8: You're cruel.
13: Mm-hmm. Right.
8: That, they look at that as cruelty because this interview goes on.
14: It's going to take time to build the facility and money.
15: No.
14: How fast do you think you can do it?
15: These people can literally, I went to Washington and I saw miles of the most insane prefabricated housing and building. I asked all the CEOs of these companies, say, how long does this take? I met with FEMA and HUD. 3 days. 3 days, and all of this is cheaper than trying to take over, kick senior citizens out of their buildings. This is what happens. They kick them out, and then the NGOs come in, and they spend 4 years. This is L.A. This is L.A.'s timetable.
14: Where is this facility going to be?
15: It's on beautiful federal land property.
14: Where, in L.A. County?
15: Well, when I'm mayor, I'll go meet with the federal government, and I'll get the property. Right now, I'm just running, so I can't give you the exact address because I don't have the legal responsibility to go represent Los Angeles and say, can I have this land? But when I'm mayor, I promise you, because we have the Olympics coming.
8: Yeah, but you where?
13: Well, he was really trying to get that, wasn't he?
8: Yeah, very much.
13: He wanted that Getcha so bad.
8: He does, very much.
15: Everybody in the government wants L.A. to be the number one most beautiful city. They will work with me to give me the land I need.
14: So you're going to move these 40,000 people somewhere, and you're going to have this facility up in... You said how long?
15: Here's what you got to realize.
14: 90 days?
15: Let me explain something. These 40,000 people... 60% of them, City Watch just announced this week, are not from Los Angeles. They're not from California.
8: Yeah.
15: These people have been bussed in by scam rehabs, scam NGOs, scam homeless nonprofits. These people, when I unplug them and say, we're not taking our tax money anymore, they're all going to Seattle where the mayor will welcome them. These are products to a lot of people. So the people that want to keep doing drugs and live on the sidewalk, there, a lot of these people are going to leave. The other ones, there's a lot of criminals. There's people that are getting naked in front of kids. They're going to jail. The people that are torturing animals, they're going to jail. So not everyone goes in the same box. So we have the money, we have the resources, and we have the facility.
8: There you go. It's a fascinating campaign.
9: It is.
8: I'm really enjoying it.
13: Well, and the thing is, it's Los Angeles, and generally speaking, from a national standpoint, it would be like, yeah, it'd be covered, but, you know, this has really got... Well, repercussions,
8: dude,
13: and really got legs because it means something.
8: Well, this outsider, the Olympics are coming.
13: Yeah. This outsider, though, has come in and looked people right in the eye and said, here's the problem. They're starving for somebody who will help them.
8: Yes.
13: In government.
9: Some of his campaign stunts have been incredible.
13: They have been.
9: Did you see the one where he's got a stencil, and what he does is he has somebody go around to different sidewalks and he power washes the sidewalk, but it just leaves behind this message that says, imagine if the streets were all this clean, or the sidewalk was always this clean. And it's like, dude, and then it's vote Pratt, whatever. It's like, that's such a brilliant idea. I'm surprised no one's done that before.
8: That it's true.
9: Because if you're talking about, hey, we need to literally clean up the streets, and I want to be the guy who gets that done... Talk about a cost-effective way of advertising your campaign. You just have a guy go around with a freaking power washer. 10 minutes, it's done.
8: Yes. Well, and you think about, okay, what was the big message from Karen Bass or the other woman running? A lot of it has to do with Trump or Trumpism or whatever.
13: Yeah. Oh, yeah.
8: And this guy's like, here's all of our freaking problems, and here's how to go about it. It just seems pretty
13: effective.
8: Well,
13: that speaks for the whole party. That's what they're running on.
8: Yes.
13: If not for Trump, they got nothing.
8: And another story out there, David, Democrats need to be more emotional. Who said that?
9: That's Eugene Daniels. He's the dude. He's the head of the White House Correspondents Association.
8: Okay.
9: And he says, yes, Democrats need to be more emotional when they're out campaigning.
13: What?
8: What you mean?
13: That's not a problem.
9: They're too analytical.
8: Oh, my God.
13: Come on.
5: They should be more comfortable with the idea of power. And this is something that Democrats have been saying. I've talked to Chuck about this in the past. The idea that at the end of the day, if you are not in office, you can't do anything. And when you talk about winning hearts and minds, that is very important. When you talk about issues that matter to marginalized people, that is very important. But you can do those things and still win elections so that you can actually change laws and not just worry about hearts and minds. When, you know, the question about whether or not you should focus on identity politics, like Donald Trump only focuses on identity politics, right? It is the heart of the MAGA movement, right? That white people are being replaced as conspiracy theory that has no basis in fact. That, you know, brown people...
8: What are you talking about?
13: I have no idea.
8: Your party opened the border. It created a massive problem. That's one of the reasons Trump won. You want to call that identity politics? It's common sense. Countries have to have borders, dopey.
5: That, you know, black and brown people are taking the jobs of folks. Like, that is identity politics.
8: Dude,
13: who said that?
8: You're playing identity politics with that nonsense.
13: That's all they do. That is.
8: Oh my gosh, just rudderless, clueless.
5: That Republicans also use that with the rage and they point it somewhere. Democrats don't do the same thing. There are some who are trying and they have been trying, but you can use identity politics, quote unquote, as a kitchen table issue. Right. When you talk about whether or not people can have access to healthy, safe abortions, that is the kitchen.
8: Healthy abortions.
9: Healthy abortions, yes.
13: Yeah.
8: Mm-hmm. Mm-hmm. Oh, my God.
13: He caught himself there, didn't he?
9: Yeah. You got your bowl of Wheaties in the morning, your healthy abortion. Way to start the day off.
8: For the baby, but whatever,
5: That's a kitchen table issue, right? Whether or not a trans kid can get the services they need.
8: That's kitchen table right there.
9: Uh-huh.
8: The 0.0 whatever percent. Yep, okay.
5: That is a kitchen table issue for families. So it's about crafting the message in a way that actually gets to the point that Chuck and a lot of other folks say, which is people look at the money leaving their pockets. They look at the party in power. They want some change, or they're willing to flirt with candidates and with parties they haven't been before. And Democrats have an opportunity and are trying to figure out how to take that opportunity, but have an opportunity to actually be an answer for folks.
8: Yeah. Keep doing what you're doing, dude.
9: I think, to me, this kind of exposes the biggest problem with liberalism right now, and actually for the past several years, is because they cannot understand why Donald Trump has this sort of connection with a lot of people in this country. Because they're so used to just sort of run-of-the-mill, you know, politicians just pulling the wool over people's eyes all the time, talking about deception 24/7. That they cannot understand that he actually addressed something that people care a lot about. And that is crime. That is the border. That is the economy. And it's not just flowery language. And I'm not saying that Donald Trump doesn't lie. Are you kidding me? The guy does lie. He exaggerates a lot of things all the time. But it's not pure deception in the way that the Democrats craft their messaging. And it's almost like they think, well, we just have to come up with a better way to argue our positions that are unpopular. It's not about the argument. It's about, you know, you talk about the trans kids or whatever. Yeah, people think you're insane.
8: Of course. But, dude, I was trying to think, all right, I know the name. I can't remember. So I just looked it up. He's the dude with the fro.
9: Yeah.
8: On MS Cow or PMS Now, whatever. And, yeah, so I'm sure he and his husband are talking about all of the Alphabet Mafia, you know, sort of platform. So they got to throw the trans kid in as a kitchen table issue? You're out of your mind, dude. You're out of step with people. My goodness. What are you going to advocate for next? Kindergarten graduations?
13: Yeah. Yes.
8: If you missed it, that was David. He spent this morning at his kid's kindergarten graduation. Mm-hmm. Wasn't thrilled
9: long.
8: With it.
9: An hour long. An hour. To celebrate the massive milestone, the journey.
13: The journey. Yep.
8: Oh, my goodness.
9: Getting through kindergarten.
8: Yeah.
9: Yeah.
13: Preparing them for the workplace.
8: Well, and there's part of it, you almost feel like a jerk saying it that way.
9: Well, dude, it's stupid.
8: I know, but it means something to people.
9: No. No, no, no. High school graduation, sure.
8: Okay.
9: Because you're going off into the adult world, hopefully. College graduation, well, you got to get something for that massive amount of money that you threw down for your degree.
8: Yes.
9: I understand all that. But yes. Kindergarten, no. The people who say that that's an important ceremony, those are the jerks. They are the jerks, and it's time that we recognize that as a society.
8: You're really calling out some women on this. Because, again, there is no heterosexual dude that ever thought of, you know what we need? Kindergarten graduation.
13: Well, there's like 27 different parties from when I was younger. So what do we have now? Yeah. Got freaking parties for everything.
8: I think we want to focus on kindergarten right now, Scott. Not your
13: gender
8: problem.
13: Gender reveal.
8: The rant is coming. You want to stay for that and the five stories we're watching today. Come on.
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22: Did you know that almost half the vegetables and more than 3/4 of the fruit that we eat in this country come from just one state, California? Yeah, it's true. And according to a new report by the Environmental Working Group, a health advocacy organization, a lot of this produce is tainted with PFAS, which are sometimes referred to as forever chemicals. Why? Well, the EPA says pesticides keep America's food supply safe, abundant, and affordable. And of course, these chemicals are used in every state, not just California. Now, if you are worried, though, about how much you're consuming, the best thing to do is to buy organic produce, if and when you can. Organic or not, you should rinse all fruits and vegetables under running water. Don't use any soap. And as one epidemiologist told us, use a brush on sturdier items like carrots, potatoes, and cucumbers. I'm Dr. Sanjay Gupta, helping you live a better life.
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2: One, two, three, four.
3: All right, number five. On Friday, CBS Mornings didn't do a farewell to Stephen Colbert, which is kind of odd, right? It's his network, or former network, and they have certainly shown him a lot of love over the last several months.
1: Yeah,
3: but apparently it's because the CBS News president didn't like a joke Colbert made about their anchor, Tony Docherville, because Tony was unable to enter China during Trump's trip because of a visa issue, so he had to broadcast from Taiwan. And Colbert made a joke about, like, oh, the, you know, Tony Docherville reporting from the wrong China, and then he had, like, a pumpkin stuck on his head or something, and an old woman that was supposed to be Barry Weiss came and helped him get out of the jam or something. I don't know. It was stupid. But the president of CBS News said, hey, Colbert kicked them while they were down. It was just unnecessary and unprofessional on his part, especially considering how much support he's gotten from the news division of CBS.
1: So no, we're not going to do any tribute to you.
3: Nope. Not doing a tribute on air. Nope.
1: Hilarious.
3: Number
4: he started
3: four.
4: His podcast yet, by the way?
3: No. I'll give it to him. He is doing something kind of funny. He's doing a public access show in Michigan, I think.
1: Yeah.
3: Like, I saw that. Jack White was on it. I haven't watched the whole thing. I just thought, well, that's kind of a funny stunt to do.
1: He's got plenty of time.
3: Yeah. Sure does. London, Ontario. Number four, a mentally ill man with bowel problems met with a doctor outside of a Tim Hortons. It's a, you know, the fast food place, coffee place. And the doctor agreed to kill him under the MAID program, medical assistance in dying.
1: Oh,
3: personally drove him to the place where he ended his life.
1: Oh my gosh.
3: Now, they did an inquiry in Canada, and, he's getting 6 months probation, essentially.
1: Wow.
4: What a crazy world we live in, man.
5: I can't believe what I just heard.
3: Yeah.
5: Holy smokes.
3: Just meet you at the coffee shop. All right, yeah, I'll kill you.
1: Yeah.
3: That's how it works in Canada, apparently.
5: Get in. No need to put a seatbelt on. We're going to kill you anyway.
3: Number three, well, that would be cruel, sir. You want to keep him safe until you put that needle in.
5: Until you kill him, yeah.
3: Number three, outgoing Representative Thomas Massie is threatening to release high-profile individuals named in the Jeffrey Epstein files, which he's been doing all along and could do at any time.
1: Yeah.
3: Dude, what a loser this guy is.
1: More and more it's being shown.
3: Yeah, number two, hours after Iranian negotiators showed up in Qatar for talks on ending the war, U.S. forces struck missile launch sites in Iran and boats trying to put mines in the water. And number one, big news here and potentially tomorrow as well, as President Trump is convening a cabinet meeting at Camp David talking about Iran.
1: Okay. And we'll see, maybe we can get a question into Trump about kindergarten graduations. Because you attended one today, David, you weren't happy
3: about
1: it.
3: I'm sure he thinks they're dumb.
1: I'm guessing you're probably right about that.
3: Unless he's got like a financial stake in it. We do the best kindergarten graduations. Billy Joel played.
1: This is the Markley Van Camp and Robbins Show. Oh, that's a good take there. Robbins, do you want to go off on all the other things now? That are happening that wouldn't have happened 40 years ago.
5: There's a party or something, celebration for everything now.
1: There's baby showers, there's couple showers.
5: There's couple showers.
1: Yeah.
5: There's I might get married someday showers.
1: Divorce parties.
5: Yes. Separation parties.
1: Yes.
5: There's destiny weddings.
1: Yeah.
5: Yeah. Can you fly to Aruba this weekend for my wedding? Yeah. Okay. I'll get right on that. Yeah. Yeah. I mean, it's just everything that's everything. It's the the monthly birthdays, too. It's my birthday month.
1: Yes.
5: Okay, enough.
1: Guess how many illegal CDL drivers were arrested in Indiana over the weekend?
5: Let's have a party and find out.
1: It's next.

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1: 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The Markley Van Camp and Robbins Show. Jamie Markley, David Van Camp, Scott Robbins. Got the Scott Robbins trifecta. His top three stories of the day coming up in just a few. News update, David Van Camp.
2: Well, President Trump had his physical today at Walter Reed. Everything apparently went well. He aced it. That's what he said. But CNN...
1: Best shape of any president in history ever.
2: But, of course, media is basically trying to go with the route or down the road of Trump is obviously senile and obviously at death's door right now. They brought on Dr. Jonathan Reiner to talk on CNN about this.
3: Okay. I do want to see this, during this examination, a credible explanation for his visible health concerns. His bruising, which initially was described as due to vigorous handshaking, which is not credible. His severe edema in his ankles, which was described as chronic venous insufficiency, when just 3 months before, 1 year ago, his examination disclosed that he had no edema, which would then make it acute venous insufficiency, which is an entirely different thing. And finally, the president has severe daytime somnolence. He falls asleep very often. He's fallen asleep in the Oval Office on multiple occasions with people talking to him in the cabinet room, and was concerned yesterday that he might have fallen asleep at Arlington National Cemetery during Memorial Day observances.
4: There was some concern.
1: Do we have proof of it?
4: I was just going to say that.
1: There was proof of Biden falling asleep. We saw it.
4: Yes.
2: Well, and falling up the stairs multiple times.
1: Yes.
2: I mean, dude. Like,
1: if you want to break it down, that's fine, but make sure you do it for every president.
4: Oh, this clown.
1: And you failed on num num num. I mean,
5: I'm not sure I'm going to understand what.
4: Best Biden ever.
2: Do you want to hear some of this guy's greatest hits, by the way? Of course you
1: yes.
2: do, right?
1: Yes.
2: Courtesy of Mays Moore, he's always good at digging these things up on X.
3: Vaccination not only prevents you from acquiring severe illness
2: from COVID,
3: but we now know with certainty that it largely prevents transmission. So we should be cautiously opening our economy to people who have been fully vaccinated. That's not the same as saying that people who have not been vaccinated can go about their lives as if nothing has happened.
6: Does anything about this warrant the questions that, of course, we're seeing predictably in some quarters about his fitness for office?
2: About Biden's fitness for office.
1: Okay.
3: No, not at all. Look, people have sort of this mistaken opinion that the president is like an astronaut and we're spinning them around in centrifuges to prove their fitness. But what we really ask for is mental sharpness and the ability to carry out the duties of his office. And I think the president has shown that. But the president is 80, and 80-year-old people fall.
5: I'd be a winner, not really.
1: Right.
4: Yeah.
2: Old people fall. It's what they do.
1: Of course. He's fine. Fit as a fiddle. And again, dude.
7: Best Biden ever.
1: Yes.
4: That's my all-time favorite. Best Biden ever.
7: And F you if you can't handle the truth.
4: Okay, thanks, Joe.
1: He was very precise right there.
5: Yeah, maybe precise.
1: I know that's one of your favorites, Scott.
4: It is. I can't do it justice. I try, but you do it so much better than me. I'm imitating you, imitating Biden.
1: Oh, gosh. Okay, we got to move on.
4: Because we've got several examples of that.
1: Oh, I know. Now I'm laughing. I can't do it. Oh, I mentioned this. Indiana authorities say they've now arrested nearly 300 illegal immigrants operating commercial trucks using fraudulent or improperly obtained CDLs over just a 90-day period. A lot of the licenses, shockingly, come from states like California and New York, where officials say standards around non-citizen licensing have been looser, really. Man, oh, man. So, yeah, there's been deadly crashes and... Well, new Indiana...

0: laws requiring English proficiency, valid work authorization, stronger CDL verification, and major penalties for companies hiring illegally. So, yeah, a lot of people look at this story and say, well, of course, this is what should be happening.
1: Mm-hmm.
0: I mean, you're on America's highways. You should probably be properly vetted, legally authorized, and able to communicate effectively and read the signs. Mm-hmm. My goodness. Yeah. So 300. There. It's not that good. I got to work on it. Exactly. All right. You ready for your big trifecta?
1: Yeah, man.
0: I think Casey, is he all ready to go? I think so. Okay. Yeah, let's do it.
2: Are you ready?
3: One, two, three.
2: It's the three most important news stories of the day.
4: I hit the trifecta.
2: Well, at least according to Scott Robbins. It's the trifecta on the Markley, Van Camp, and Robbins Show.
0: Every day about this time, Scott Robbins' top three stories helped by his hero.
5: I'm Casey.
1: Oh, I enjoyed the Memorial Day countdown, Casey. It was very good.
5: Thank you.
1: 100 to 1. Well, it's a lot of work for you, too.
5: Yeah.
1: And I appreciate it.
5: I'm ready.
1: That's okay. Thanks.
5: Three.
6: Number three, an NBA star has placed a big bet on the L.A. mayoral race.
1: Yeah, he plays for the Bucks now. Kyle Kuzma bet $36,000 that Spencer Pratt is going to win in L.A.
0: Really?
1: Yep. He said, look, man, I worked there. I lived there for a while. He was a Laker, you know, for a number of years there. He said, it's a mess. It's a total disaster. So, yeah, I'm hoping for change. And, yeah, I think this guy's the guy to do it. And I'm putting my money where my mouth is, $36,000.
0: Wow. Does he know something?
1: I don't know. He can't fix this one. You know?
6: Well, and I think Spencer Pratt's like, hey, dude, you could have just donated to my campaign. I would have
1: appreciated
6: that. Yeah,
1: that is true.
6: That.
1: Yeah, yeah, right.
0: No, but you don't want to get something out of it.
1: Yeah, right. You get no mileage out of that one, right? No.
0: Yeah. I'm looking right now as far as his odds.
1: Oh, yeah. At Polymarket or whatever?
0: Yeah. Do you know what it is?
1: No, I don't know.
0: What would you guess?
1: His odds to win?
0: Yes, Spencer Pratt.
1: Percentage-wise?
0: Yes.
1: 38%.
0: What would you guess, David?
6: I'd say probably, I was going to say 38, but I'll say 42. Why not?
0: 22.
1: Yeah. Eesh.
0: As of today.
1: Yeah, well, if nothing else, he's put this stuff front and center. Yeah. If nothing else.
0: Yes, and you would have to see it out there. It's not like this, you know, not well-covered sort of campaign. I'm guessing even people that are on the far left in L.A. know what he's been doing.
1: And if I'm Fox, he's a contributor if he loses. I'm making that phone call right now.
0: Yeah, I wouldn't bring
1: him
0: for
1: on
0: that.
1: Board. Yep.
0: Yes.
5: Now, on with the countdown.
0: Scott Robbins' trifecta, top three of the day, up to number...
5: Two.
6: Number two, you're asking where a bunch of money went.
1: Now, what if I told you the city of San Francisco had a program, and we know this to be true, that gave away free booze? Few shots of vodka or beer a day, to be specific, to homeless alcoholics as a harm reduction program.
0: Unreal.
1: Well, they did. $80 million. Harm reduction programs. Ran through a course of the politically connected NGOs, of course. That totaled to about $400,000 per person participating. They had 55 people that participated in this thing. And of that, it's about $400,000 apiece in this thing. Now, the current neighbor has put an end, mayor has put an end to it. $5 million a year, scam after scam after scam. Mm-hmm. And again, getting back to what Spencer Pratt says, we've got places if they want them.
0: Of course.
1: They're already here.
0: But they're rules.
1: But they don't want to do that because they want to live on the street, because they want to wear no clothes, harm animals, and bark at people.
7: The countdown doesn't stop till we reach the top.
0: Oh, gosh. Scott Robbins' trifecta, top three of the day. Are we ready for them?
8: He was a little dog.
0: See, I knew. Yeah, you mentioned dogs.
1: No, he goes
0: harming
1: right there.
0: Dogs.
1: The snuggles all the time.
0: Yes.
8: I got to talk about a dog dying.
1: No, the dog didn't die yet.
0: Anyway. Okay, that's good.
1: All right, good.
0: All right. Okay, are we ready?
7: And finally,
0: okay.
7: One.
6: Boy, the mayor of Minneapolis really put out something stupid on Memorial Day.
1: On Memorial Day, Jacob Fry, that moron that is the mayor of Minneapolis. Today we remember George Floyd, who was murdered by a former Minneapolis police officer 6 years ago. That moment changed our city forever. This is Memorial Day. No Memorial Day post, by the way.
0: Nope.
1: From Jay Fry.
0: No.
1: So Joey Jones, he's on Fox, you know Joey, right?
0: Mm-hmm.
1: He lost a leg
6: Yeah, lost both his legs.
1: Lost both legs, yeah, in combat. Joey Jones put it pretty succinctly. F right off, Jacob Fry.
0: Yeah.
1: You idiot.
0: Yeah.
1: Today is for heroes.
0: Yeah, there are people all over the place.
1: Well, they should have been. I mean, these guys, either they don't care or they think that, you know, it'll rev up their base. I don't know. I honestly, I don't know what the thinking is behind some of that stuff.
0: I don't either.
6: By the way,
1: George Floyd, you're celebrating George Floyd on Memorial Day? The guy that changed Minneapolis forever? I'll agree with him there. Sure did.
6: For the better?
1: No, not for the better, no.
0: Former United States Air Force pilot Buzz Patterson. Clown Mayor Jacob Fry hijacks Memorial Day to worship George Floyd, a violent career criminal, armed robber, fentanyl-filled junkie who overdosed while fighting cops. This gutless mayor just spat in the face of every fallen soldier and their grieving families.
1: Sure did.
0: Yeah, not...
1: Sure did.
0: Man.
6: By the way, has he scheduled his trip to Somalia? Do you remember when
0: to eat the food?
6: Yeah, I remember when he was in the fight of his life for his re-election bid, and so he was courting the Somali community, and he said, I've always wanted to go to Somalia.
1: What he said.
0: Yeah. There's going to be a book coming out about the whole Chauvin case.
6: Yeah.
0: Interested to know what's in it, because there are a lot of people, and I mean, we are watching it sort of unfold, to think he got completely railroaded for a number of different reasons. But, I mean, it is weird when you've... And I don't know how many people ever even saw the footage of Floyd in the vehicle sitting there saying he couldn't breathe before he was ever on the ground.
6: Yeah.
0: You look at the whole timeline of that thing. Is wild. And the whole autopsy revealed he had zero damage to his trachea. All that stuff. But people are going to believe what they want to believe.
1: Guy put a gun to his pregnant girlfriend's stomach.
0: Was it pregnant girlfriend? I thought he just... like rushed that house.
1: No, I think it was his girlfriend. I think, if I remember correctly, but I may be wrong. Who knows?
0: David can look that one up.
1: Yeah,
0: I thought it was just strong arm.
1: But a pregnant, okay, let's say a pregnant woman.
0: That is for
1: held
0: sure.
1: Held a gun to her pregnant belly.
0: Yes,
1: was going to shoot her.
0: Yes,
1: this is the guy.
0: Yes,
1: okay, all right.
0: Yeah, but as we've heard, you know how many times. But yeah, but was on the straight and narrow, except for trying to pass that fake bill.
1: Yeah, that was a problem.
6: And the fentanyl.
0: Yes.
6: Yeah.
1: And being high as a kite on fentanyl, yeah.
0: Yes.
4: It's really been an honor for me.
1: All right, thanks, Casey.
0: Appreciate it. Good job, Scotty, as always. Appreciate it. Okay. Oh. Guy calls in to some cops to let him know, hey, the car was stolen. Who stole the car? Maybe the guy that called in the stolen vehicle.
6: No.
0: You nut? We'll get to that for Nimrod's in the News and the News Update next.
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0: Yeah. 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
0: News update, David Van Camp.
6: Well, Vice President J.D. Vance is having another fraud roundtable discussion with state attorneys general. And

0: none of the Democrats invited showed up.
1: That's unbelievable.
2: None of them?
1: I mean, there's
0: much fraud.
1: There's
0: Republicans.
1: That's unbelievable.
2: None of them?
1: I mean,
0: there's Republicans.
1: Jeez. Part of me that, of course, isn't surprised by this at all. But optics used to mean something. But again, you think about how different news coverage is. Because

0: I wouldn't.
1: Staying away from that one.
0: No. Man, oh man. Again, they're all invited, and no one shows up. And this is a massive problem across the country.
2: Mm-hmm.
0: All right. And with that, we go to Nimrod's.
3: When the going gets tough.
4: Damn it, this is too hard.
3: The dumb get dumber.
5: All right, Dean.
3: It's Nimrod's in the News on the Martley, Van Camp, and Robbins Show.
4: I love the poorly educated.
0: All right. Nimrod's in the News. We go to New Hampshire. Manchester. Cops get a call. This guy's like, someone stole my car, man. Someone stole my car. Car's gone. I don't know if you've ever known anybody's ever had their car stolen. It's like,
1: I have.
0: Holy
1: yeah.
0: cow.
1: My roommate once. Yeah.
0: Like, what happened?
1: Yeah.
0: So, police are now trying to figure out, okay, what happened here? Okay, we've located, the car has crashed. Car has crashed at this intersection. And then all of a sudden, wait a minute. Cops found this out pretty quick, figured it out. The caller that said someone stole his car, he was the driver.
1: Oh.
0: And then had fled on foot. Okay. So after the police responded to the area with a canine, figure it all out, 23-year-old Sean McCaminsky was arrested shortly after. Shockingly, Sean was out on bail for a previous crime, being held without bail, pending arraignment. So is that your best thing if you're already out on bail and you've crashed the car? I'm going to go ahead and say someone stole it just by chance because I can't get in trouble again.
1: Right.
0: Or are you just going compound interest on this one?
1: Might as well, right?
0: Yeah. My goodness, man.
1: Hope you had a good time driving around for a while.
0: Probably not.
1: Mm-hmm.
0: But it looks like he's, at the very least, going to lose license. And, I mean, held without bail, pending arraignment.
1: Dang.
0: Yeah, that's some serious trouble. And that is Nimrod's in the News.

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1: Yes, but Total T2 is their brand new formula that skyrockets nitric oxide levels in as little as 3 hours. Since I started taking it, I've been lifting like when we played for Coach Carter. 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
7: It's time. From ABC News, I'm Dave Packer. After the most expensive Senate primary on record, Texas Attorney General Ken Paxton is projected to have won today's Republican primary runoff, defeating Texas incumbent Senator John Cornyn. Paxton tonight thanking President Trump.
8: When everyone in Washington told him to abandon me and abandon the people of Texas, he didn't listen. Instead, he gave his complete

0: and total endorsement. President Trump is the leader of our party, and his endorsement in this is the most powerful force in politics.
1: Cornyn pledging to support his opponent.
2: I've said throughout this race that I trust the voters of Texas, and they've made their decision, and I must respect it.
1: ABC political director Avery Harper says Paxton's baggage could be a challenge as he faces Democrat James Tallarico in November.
3: Paxton has vulnerabilities here, legal and political vulnerabilities. He was impeached by Republican lawmakers in his own state. And there is some precedent for that sort of background being trouble for Trump-endorsed candidates.
1: At least one person dead and nine employees missing after an 80,000-gallon chemical tank ruptured at a pulp and paper mill in Washington State. Cowlitz Fire and Rescue Chief Scott Goldstein on what was inside that tank.
4: This is white liquor. It is a chemical mixture of sodium hydroxide, sodium sulfide, and disodium carbonate that is used in the paper making process.
1: Iran vowing to retaliate after the Pentagon says the U.S. launched new, quote, self-defense strikes. The U.S. military says it targeted Iranian missile launchers and boats around the Strait of Hormuz. And President Trump saying everything checked out perfectly after his third visit to Walter Reed since returning to office. The president, who turns 80 next month, says the visit was for a six-month physical. You're listening to ABC News.
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5: These statements have not been evaluated by the FDA. This product is not intended to diagnose, treat, cure, or prevent any disease.
1: The Supreme Court is refusing to intervene in a discrimination lawsuit brought by former Dolphins head coach Brian Flores against the NFL. ABC legal analyst Brian Buckmeyer says the league wanted arbitration.
9: If there's going to be another form of arbitration, they're going to look to the fact that the Supreme Court denied cert, meaning they're not reviewing it, and meaning that the appellate court's rule stands, and say, you know what, the way that we operate this arbitration doesn't work. You can't compel me into it, even though we agreed upon this when I signed my contract. We have to go a different route.
1: The discrimination case will go to trial. In an abrupt move, BP has ousted its chairman over what it calls serious concerns related to important governance standards, oversight, and conduct. With prices for travel rising, people are searching for deals online. Kane McGladrey with the tech charity IEEE says that's opening up people to artificial intelligence scams.
10: Criminals are using AI to scrape your social media and then write realistic messages that sound like they're from the hotel or the restaurant that you booked. And those will use things like social data, like your kids' names or your specific travel dates to try and sound legitimate before, and here's the pivot, they'll demand payment through a method like Venmo or Zelle or crypto or a wire transfer, which is the real flag that it is a scam.
1: McGladrey says travelers should be wary of deals that appear unusually cheap or of photos that look too good to be true, like no neighbors. Dave Packer, ABC News.
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15: Percent to 37% over John Cornyn with about 50% of the vote in. So projected winner, Ken Paxton. At the bottom of the hour, we're going to talk to a Houston columnist who has been following along this very story. First half of this hour, though, we're going to talk about the deal that was imminent and then seems somehow got lost. Mark Chandler is a retired U.S. Marine Corps intelligence officer. He has been a deputy director for the intelligence for the Joint Chiefs of Staff. He's now a professor director of government relations for the National Intelligence Community at Coastal Carolina University. Mark Chandler, welcome to America at Night. Thanks for joining us.
16: McGraw, thanks for having me. I appreciate the opportunity to talk to you.
15: You got it. Well, it seemed like a little bit of a whiplash this weekend. We heard that a deal was imminent, happening any moment. And then all of a sudden we started to hear that the United States had some type of defensive bombing in Iran. Can you sort of figure out and explain to us what transpired in these last 3 days?
16: Well, I think everybody got excited when the president released that information on Saturday that the deal was imminent. But we really have to kind of temper that excitement with realizing who we're dealing with the Iranians. And they've been here before. They are master negotiators, I will tell you that. And they have prolonged this negotiation for at least 5 weeks now, and they're the ones benefiting from it. So I think we saw that, and now when you start to work your way through some finite details, that's where it gets tough in the negotiations. But I think we also saw the duplicity of Iran working at the same time when they were trying to put those fresh mines out in the Persian Gulf and the Strait of Hormuz. And I'll go back, if you don't mind, McGraw, to a couple of weeks ago when there was a meeting in the White House and the president gave Central Command, that's the command taking this entire operation and running the fight for you, and he gave them expanded rules of engagement, what we call ROEs. And what he did is if you feel under threat or there's a threatening action by Iran, you can take immediate what we call defensive action. And putting those mines in the water was definitely a threat to commercial shipping, our ships. So they struck them. Iran tried to fire back with some surface-to-air missiles. And so the United States struck those sites. It was kind of a pop-up escalation, if you will, but then immediately de-escalated that defensive measure, and we took no follow-on action. So that's where we're sitting. But really, Iran, I think, tried to sneak in under the table a little bit while we're working a diplomatic solution.
15: It has been said that Trump really wants to make a deal and that Iran is using that against the United States and President Trump.
16: I think that's accurate. I think at the end of the day, the president really wants a diplomatic solution. But I go back to a couple of things that we teach in intelligence, and that's one thing is you can't mirror image your opposition. And when I talk about that, we can't think that Iran is going to behave the same way we would behave in these actions. So we're making a deal, we're proposing these things, and we expect them to react a certain way because that's how we would react when we present a case. So that's called mirror imaging. And we kind of think Iran, I would say Iran or we are putting that on Iran. And so we have to look at that. You can't, you know, as a real estate guy, I would tell the president, if I were advising, you have to be willing to walk away from a deal when it's not going to be a good one.
15: That was been my argument for all these weeks, is that if we never trust Iran for the last 57 years, why all of a sudden are we going to trust them now?
16: No, you absolutely can't, McGraw. And when you go back in history from day one of the Islamic regime, their entire intent has been to wipe Israel off the face of the earth and to go against the great Satan. I mean, they are still chanting in the streets, you know, death to the great Satan, which is the United States, and little Satan, which is Israel. So you have to realize, if we try to overlay a Western or an American mindset on the Islamic regime, we're not going to comprehend how really violent and how they truly mean death to America and death to Israel. So it's really hard to understand that, but they're going to keep going along, because there are Americans, and evident by this administration right now, wanting this deal so bad that, no, we can get them to change, and they are going to come to the table. Call me a skeptic. I just don't see we're at that stage yet.
15: Mark Chandler with us is a retired U.S. Marine Corps intelligence officer. He was a deputy director of intelligence for the Joint Chiefs of Staff and now is a professor of government relations of the National Intelligence Community at Coastal Carolina University and an expert on all of this. A great person to get to sort of decipher all of what has transpired over the last 72 hours. Okay, so if we can't trust them, how do we cut a deal with somebody we can't trust?
16: Well, I'm going to go back and put in some of that Marine Corps experience you talked about, McGraw. And what I'm going to say is, when you approach negotiations, and one thing that I've kind of talked about before is, you know, military action is actually an extension of diplomacy. And we held a strong advantage weeks ago, right before the ceasefire. We were pushing them to the point where they would be willing to negotiate. And I'm not saying they were ready to negotiate honestly back then, but we had the advantage. And since we stopped applying that military pressure, we have given them breathing space. You know, they've been able to reposition their military assets, their missiles, their drones. They're digging some of those out, trying to get as much as they can. They've taken their leadership and put it further underground to protect against strikes. So they've taken a lot of defensive measures, and they feel less pressure on them. There's the blockade, yes, has been pressure on them, economic pressure. But you got to realize, you got to get at the core of the Islamic regime, not the Iranian people. You know, we have nothing against the people themselves, but the Islamic regime doesn't care about the people. So that blockade has been working, but not as effective. It needs more time. I would argue, and listen, any person who served in the military, and I've been in two combat tours in the Middle East, actually, you know, we don't want to go to war. We have to prepare to go. We don't want to go to war. We like diplomacy best. But at a certain point, you do have to apply that military pressure to get what you need. And I think we need to strongly consider that at this stage to get us to a diplomatic solution. That sounds counterintuitive, but that's really what we probably need to do.
15: Okay, so the United States and Israel, joint attacks, but it seems like Israel and the United States have different, they're diverging, and their goals are different. Israel stepped up the bombing with Lebanon in these last 48 hours. The United States taking a different tact. What do you make of that?
16: Well, there's a couple of things. One, when you look at Israel from the Israeli perspective, you know, and I've served with some of the Israelis, that doesn't make me an expert on it, but you have to realize that this is an existential threat to them. So fighting against Lebanese Hezbollah, that is Iran's number one, their favorite child, their best proxy, the one they've given the most money to, the most weapons to over the last 47 years. So when you look at that, that's their number one. That helps Iran influence and attack Israel. So attacking Hezbollah, I think two things are at play in here. One, Hezbollah is continuing to attack Israel. They've launched hundreds of missiles and drone attacks since that ceasefire has been underway. The Lebanese government doesn't control Hezbollah. They've never been able to. So while there's a ceasefire between Lebanon and Israel, there's not between Lebanese Hezbollah. They're continuing to attack. So Israel's trying to gain space and stop those attacks. They're going after some leadership. They're going to hit Beirut again. They hit some targets in the Bekaa Valley, a Lebanese Hezbollah stronghold. So they're going after to push them back in case the ceasefire goes into effect and they're asked to stop by the United States. So they're making ground while they can. The next thing is, as Hezbollah continues to attack, Israel's not going to allow it. So they have to take these defensive measures. So two things are at play, you know, while we're trying to work our way toward this ceasefire.
15: Take me through Donald Trump's thought process while all of this was going on. He calls up the Arab countries and says, hey, I want you to join the Abraham Accords.
16: Well, I think that's admirable, but I think it's probably a bridge too far right now. Number one, if we go back about a week, all these Arab countries that he said you need to join the Abraham Accords, they are the ones who put the pressure on him to make a deal with Iran. It's odd how the Arabs and Iran interact, but the Arabs are kind of afraid of Iran. So they've kind of known the devil they've dealt with for 47 years. They don't like Iran, but they're not willing to take that military action to eliminate the Iranian threat. There, you can see the economic damage that's been caused. You look at everything that's happened in the oil fields, so you can see how that's played out since the war started. So they're concerned about that. That's their interest, is the financial interest and the security of their countries. Right? But getting them to go join the Abraham Accords, they would rather be afraid of Iran than to take steps to join the Abraham Accords. You've got Bahrain, you've got UAE, who are already signatories from the beginning. I don't think you're going to get Qatar, Oman, or Saudi Arabia to join the Abraham Accords, even with the pressure that the president's putting on them.
15: Clearly, the United States has won every battle, right? They have military superiority. But some have said that Iran is stronger today than before we started bombing. Do you agree or disagree, and what does that mean?
16: Well, words matter, McGraw. So here's what I'm going to say. They are not stronger than they were before we started bombing. Militarily, you know, I like to look at things in a tactical, operational, strategic approach. So tactical is the here and now and the near term. And we militarily have defeated them. Yes, they're firing missiles. Yes, they're firing drones. That doesn't mean we've taken away their entire ability to fight. But what Iran is emboldened, and that's at the longer term, the more strategic, the longer term approach that we really need to look at this whole picture about. And they're emboldened because they now have de facto control of the Straits of Hormuz. They're not being attacked. So they think that the negotiation, the economic pressure that they're putting on through control of the Strait of Hormuz has given them power, if you will, not military power, but power in a sense to have negotiations and drag this out. And I've got to be honest, it's working for Iran. As much as I may not want to say that and people may not want to hear it, it actually is working for Iran because we haven't really dropped bombs in any sustained manner for weeks now. And that plays to their benefit.
15: Forgetting politics, the JCPOA deal that Obama struck, should we take that deal now if it was offered?
16: Okay, truth in advertising, McGraw. I was Deputy J2 at the time, and our intelligence said that's not a good deal. I can't go into a lot of detail, but I can just say that deal didn't stop an Iranian nuclear weapons development. It slowed it down. So I would still, to this day, as an intelligence analyst, tell you that Iran is going to pursue a nuclear weapon. They have not abandoned that, even though they don't say it. Their subterfuge that's at work inside Iran clearly shows that they were pursuing a nuclear weapon. And so I wouldn't take a JCPOA-like deal now or then, even though, you know, I worked for the president back then, so you salute and say, aye, aye, sir, and move on. So not a good deal.
15: Yeah, with 1 minute left, Mark Chandler, thank you very much for your insight. It's been invaluable and very informative. How does this end? What happens? You can't trust Iran. Trump wants a deal. Trump's trying to negotiate. They feel emboldened. 1 minute, where do we go from here? How do we get out of this?
16: McGraw, we got to focus on five things. Eliminate the nuclear weapons, but let's don't get hung up on that. And we've already pushed them back. We have to focus on the missile and drone threat to the region. We've got to stop Iran's ability to support its proxies and create the destabilization that's negatively affected America for 47 years. I mean, they killed American citizens and soldiers for that long. We've got to get control of the Straits of Hormuz. We've got to stop saying that Iran controls it and they're going to open it. It's an international waterway. So let's get control of that, create some economic space out there. And then, no one's talking about this, but limit Iran's ability to remilitarize. Otherwise, we're going to be right back here for my children, your children, and our grandchildren.
15: He's the former Deputy Director of Intelligence for the Joint Chiefs of Staff, a retired U.S. Marine, and now is Director of Government Relations for the National Intelligence Community at Coastal Carolina University. Mark Chandler, thank you very much for joining us on a very busy night. Keep your phone on. I reserve the right to call you back at any time.
16: Absolutely, McGraw. Thanks for having me. I appreciate it.
15: You got it. America at Night, back in a moment.
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15: Hey, thanks for joining us on a Tuesday night. That Mark Chandler was really interesting. Former Deputy Director of Intelligence for the Joint Chiefs of Staff. Apparently in the room when the JCPOA, that was the Obama-Iran deal, was negotiated, and had some really interesting comments. And if you could read between the lines and what he could say and what he couldn't say, quite interesting nonetheless. All right, so tonight, here's the plan for the rest of the night. Just as we were coming on the air about 20 minutes or so ago, all of the big ones, New York Times, Fox News, MSNBC, CNN, all called the Texas primary for Ken Paxton. And it's not even close. You're talking 62-63% for Ken Paxton, 32-33% for John Cornyn. That is a shellacking in any way you look at it. John Cornyn is a multi-term senator and incumbent. To receive 32-33% of the vote in Texas is just unheard of. So President Trump's endorsement must have carried Ken Paxton over the line. Coming up next segment, we're going to talk to Chris Tomlinson. He's a columnist for the Houston Chronicle as well as the San Antonio Express News. We had him on during the first primary in Texas, and he was so well respected and his comments were so interesting. We decided to go back to him to find out his thoughts. As now we know that Ken Paxton is going to take on James Tallarico. Democrats, this is who they wanted. They think they have a better chance with Ken Paxton than they did with John Cornyn. John Cornyn, very well respected in the traditional Republican circles, well respected in the Senate. Ken Paxton, remember, was impeached by the Republican Party. By the Republicans in the legislature in Texas. So we'll come in back and talk with Chris Tomlinson. And then next hour, we got a book about Superman. Who really owns Superman? Did the man who invents Superman ever get credit for it? We'll talk about that coming up next hour as well. And then, of course, open phones in hour number three. It's America at Night. We're just getting started. Thanks for staying up on a Tuesday night. I'm McGraw-Milhaven. America at Night, back in a moment.
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4: All right. It is official. It's the Associated Press. It's the Wall Street Journal. It's the New York Times. It's Fox News. It's CNN. It's MSNBC. John Cornyn loses. Ken Paxton wins big. Ken Paxton, 63%. John Cornyn, 37%, with 55% of the vote in. All of the outlets calling it for Ken Paxton. To talk about it is a man who's been following this a lot closer than anybody else, a columnist who writes about politics for the Houston Chronicle as well as the San Antonio Express News. Chris Tomlinson, welcome back to America at Night.
5: Thanks for having me on.
4: So how big of an upset is this, and how big of a titan was John Cornyn, and how surprised are you?
5: I'm not surprised, and I don't think most Texans are. Once President Trump had endorsed Paxton, he had the MAGA base. He had the core GOP voter behind him. The only question was how badly was Cornyn going to lose? You know, because he is a titan. He has been in the Senate since 2002. Before that,

0: He was an attorney general before that, a state Supreme Court judge. The man's had an epic career in Texas politics, part of the Republican revolution here. And to see him go like this to this particular character is really a sad day for most reasonable Republicans, and I'd say most Texans.
1: So before Donald Trump put his thumb on the scale, because we talked a couple of weeks ago, it was pretty well thought of that Cornyn was going to win this relatively easily, no?
0: Well, I mean, that's what we thought. He did win the first round of the primary voting, right? He had 42% of the vote. He led Paxton and the third challenger, Wesley Hunt. He had the name recognition. He had the reputation. He had the money. You know, $100 million he spent on this primary race. And, you know, Senate Majority Leader John Thune, Governor Greg Abbott. I mean, everyone was for him. But Donald Trump, I guess, grew angry with Cornyn's behavior in the Senate, withheld his endorsement, and ultimately threw his weight behind Paxton. It's really a bloodbath for reasonable Republicans.
1: He's got 42% in a three-person race, and he's getting 37% in a two-person race. That means a lot of people voted for him last go-around, didn't vote for him this time around.
0: I think it's more accurate to say that his voters didn't show up. I mean, we're seeing maybe a third fewer voters casting their ballots here in the runoff than voted in the primary. The election was the week before Memorial. The early voting was the week before Memorial Day. Today is the day after Memorial Day. It's a notoriously bad time to turn people out. Whereas the MAGA base, they do not miss an election.
1: Chris Tomlinson with us, joining us from Texas. He's a columnist for the Houston Chronicles and the San Antonio Express News. I guess, you know, they always say money helps, right? Money is the mother's milk of politics. In this sense, $100 million, it just bounced off. It just bounced off Ken Paxton. There must have been ads all over the place down in Texas, but none of it worked.
0: No, I think the voter who turned out has a throw the bums out mentality, and we've seen that in a lot of these races that were competitive. We're seeing looks like Chip Roy, who wanted to leave Congress and become the and replace Paxton as Texas Attorney General, he's going to lose to a newbie, a one term state senator named Mays Middleton. We saw the handpicked comptroller by Greg Abbott. He lost his race, and a bomb throwing candidate won. So, yeah, there does seem to be a lot of anti-incumbent anger, and anyone that seems to be part of the establishment is in trouble if they're in the GOP.
1: You know, it's funny you mentioned Chip Roy. He was about as anti-establishment as it got, right? He was the poster boy for the Tea Party, and somehow he became the establishment.
0: Well, yeah, I mean, Ted Cruz is now the establishment, right? Chip got his start as Ted Cruz's chief of staff. You know, these MAGA voters, they burn through these folks really quickly, and I would not be surprised to see Ted Cruz face a primary challenge next time around.
1: All right, so now let's turn our ascent sights to the general. James Tallarico, this is who the Democrats wanted, whether they said it or not secretly. They wanted Ken Paxton. What does this do for a general election? I know there are Democrats hoping and praying. A lot of political analysts who sort of have a much more keen eye say it's still Ken Paxton's race to lose. What do you think?
0: I think that's right. Paxton, a lot of Paxton's baggage is already well known. We know about his indictment for securities fraud. We know about the bribery allegations that led to his impeachment, even though he was acquitted by the Texas Senate. We know the FBI was investigating him for bribery. But, you know, I would venture to say he's probably got a lot more skeletons in his closet. I mean, I'm already beginning to see some indications of that. He's got some pretty shady business partners. So whether or not that sticks with a general election audience will really determine whether Tallarico has a chance. I mean, there's very little objectionable about Tallarico except for the fact that he's a Democrat. And the Democratic brand is broken in Texas. But, you know, Paxton is truly a bad man. And it'll be interesting to see if a lot of the traditional Republicans can stomach financing his campaign and whether or not the general election candidate, the general election electorate will go for it.
1: Everyone looks at that Beto O'Rourke coming within 3 points of beating Ted Cruz. How did Beto O'Rourke come within 3 points of beating Ted Cruz?
0: I think Texas is more of a swing state than people think. Democrats in Texas generally run very poor candidates for statewide office, and as a result, they get very little financing. We also have extremely low voter turnout among eligible voters. So what Beto was able to do was turn out people who didn't normally vote. He offered a viable alternative to Ted Cruz, and he came within 3 points. Tallarico is in many ways, I think, a better candidate. His religious background, his seminarian, what I call a youth preacher way of expressing himself, I think will win over a lot of people who are in the middle. And I think he'll also turn out some new voters. So the Democrats have an enormous amount of work to do, and they have to hope that Paxton's got more strikes against him waiting to be revealed.
1: Let's talk about the money. We talked about it earlier. Republicans secretly were very upset with President Trump, apparently, because now they're going to have to pour millions into this Ken Paxton race. There's only so much money. Taking money, apparently, from other races to help prop up Ken Paxton. Is that the way you see it?
0: Absolutely. Texas is an extremely expensive place to run a statewide campaign. We have five major media markets that are widely dispersed. So you've got to buy a lot of ads in all of them to run a campaign here, and that's super expensive. You also have the small problem that Paxton's traditional supporters, in particular one West Texas billionaire named Tim Dunn, decided to sit out this campaign. He, we're told, opposed Paxton running against Cornyn and refuses to finance him. So that means he's going to need money from out of state. And I don't, you know, John Cornyn was, he knows all these donors. He's been raising money for them for over 20 years. So whether or not they're going to want to give money to Paxton is a big question. And as you said, if they do, that's money that might have been better spent in Maine or some of the more competitive states.
1: One of the things they're going after James Tallarico over is this. Did he really say some type of quote that there are six genders out there? Did he actually say something like that?
0: You know, he quoted someone who said that there are six genders. It's a very closely clipped quote, and it has more to do with an intellectual debate than I think his philosophy on life. But, you know, it's the kind of thing that a young progressive intellectual might say in front of a microphone, and he definitely did.
1: Yeah. Let's talk John Cornyn now. He's now a free agent. He came up at his concession speech and said that he's going to support the Republican ticket. But he goes back to Washington a free agent. Now he's unencumbered. He doesn't have to kowtow to the Trump administration. What do you think he does for the last months of his career?
0: I think he will do what's very best for the Republican Party, and that's not always what's very best for Donald Trump. He's going to try to help the Republicans hold on to the House and the Senate, and if that means going against Trump's unpopular policies and holding Trump's worst impulses at bay, then he'll do it. And as I said, he has nothing to lose now. But, you know, the thing about Big John is that he's the kind of guy that just, you know, doesn't say a lot, but gets a lot done.
1: So walks softly but carries a big stick, so to speak.
0: Yes, he will defeat he'll defeat some of Trump's worst policies in ways that Trump won't even recognize.
1: Interesting. Real quick on the Democratic side, Democratic Representative Al Green was a very, very progressive thorn in the side of a lot of Republican presidents and a bit of a flamethrower. He loses his primary seat. What do you make of that story?
0: You know, they drew Al Green out of his district, and so he was running in another part of Houston, a part of town that he's never run for office before in. And Christian Menefee is a truly rising star among Texas Democrats. Really sharp guy, 38 years old, and just represented a new generation of Democrats. So, you know, Al Green really didn't have much of a chance in that district the way it was drawn. And so it was Menefee's to lose. And so I don't think very many people are surprised by this.
1: Do you think this Christian Menefee has a chance to win the general election?
0: Oh, he's a shoo-in. This okay. is a district that is drawn for an African-American Democrat back before the Supreme Court said you didn't have to do that anymore. And it's too late, obviously, to redraw that district. So, Menefee's a shoo-in.
1: Chris Tomlinson with us for a minute or two more. He's a columnist for the Houston Chronicle and the San Antonio Express News. Chris, what's the feeling down in Texas? It sounds like there's a bit of a civil war going on in the Republican Party, that the traditional Republicans, the John Cornyn Republicans, and the Ken Paxton Republicans, seems like that's going to be an awful hard group to sort of bring together for the general election.
0: Yeah, this is my column that'll be out Thursday morning, is on this exact topic. You know, we have a conservative Chamber of Commerce, what I call reasonable Republicans on one side, and we have the MAGA Trump base on the other. It also divides by generation. It divides by income. It divides by city versus rural. And what I'm seeing is a lot of people leaving the Republican Party, especially wealthier urban business people, and moving themselves, counting themselves as independents now. It makes the MAGA wing stronger or appear stronger, but it makes the overall party so much weaker. And that's another reason why I think the Democrats have a chance this year.
1: Really interesting. Chris Tomlinson, award-winning national columnist for the Houston Chronicle and the San Antonio Express News, on a very, very busy night down in Texas. Thank you for spending a couple minutes with us. Be safe, and we'll sure to check back in with you from time to time. Thanks again.
0: All right. Thank you. Bye.
1: You got it. Chris Tomlinson, Houston Chronicle columnist and San Antonio Express News. Some pretty good analysis right there. Two really good guests who were been there, done that. Good stuff, if I break my arm patting myself on the back. But that was two insightful conversations on two of the busiest stories of the night. Stay right there. America at Night, back in a moment.
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1: So I did something this weekend that I almost never do. And Memorial Day weekend, I happened to flip in channels and I came across Band of Brothers. Anybody see Band of Brothers? First of all, 25 years ago, Band of Brothers came out in 2001. It is so fantastic and so wonderful. This happened to be, right, Memorial Day weekend, I happened to flip in channels and I came across Band of Brothers. Anybody see Band of Brothers? First of all, 25 years ago, Band of Brothers came out in 2001. It is

0: it was Spielberg and Tom Hanks, and the only criticism I have is that Ross from Friends shows up in a couple of episodes as like the bad guy, and I just every time I see him, I see what is Ross doing in a military uniform. So I kind of don't get Ross. But outside of that, everything else was beyond spectacular. If you ever have a chance, go do yourself a favor and sit down and take time to watch Band of Brothers. Very similar to that other HBO series, From the Earth to the Moon, which is the story of the Apollo missions, which is, again, that's another Tom Hanks. I don't know Spielberg's in that, but From the Earth to the Moon and Band of Brothers, two of the great miniseries. I know they don't call them miniseries, limited series, whatever you call them. The best of all time. All right, stay right there. Coming up next hour, we're going to be checking in with a gentleman who has a prolific writer and has done the research to write the story of Superman, and not necessarily the story of the character, but the story of the man who invented Jerry Siegel, who lost the rights to Superman, sued to get him back, and the unbelievable tale of what he had to do. The book is called The Superman Wars, A Battle of Truth, Justice, and an American Icon. We'll talk about that book coming up here next hour. And, of course, your phone calls and text messages. Stay right there. Our executive director is Alex Hinton. Our engineer tonight is Richard Good. I'm McGraw Millhaven. This is America at Night on Westwood One.
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7: From ABC News, I'm Dave Packer. Nine employees remain unaccounted for following the rupture of a chemical tank at a paper mill in Washington State. The recovery effort complex. Cowlitz Fire and Rescue Chief Scott Goldstein.
8: The tank remains unstable, creating a dangerous situation for our personnel, which has created our additional planning. Crews are actively assessing the structural integrity of that tank and working on plans to stabilize that tank before additional recovery operations can safely proceed.
7: One death is confirmed. Meanwhile, in California, all evacuation orders related to the Orange County tank rupture have been lifted. In Texas, Attorney General Ken Paxton projected to have defeated incumbent Senator John Cornyn in today's primary runoff. Paxton tonight.
9: We just sent a Texas-sized message to Washington.
7: Yeah! Senator Cornyn conceding.
10: I've said throughout this race that I trust the voters of Texas.

0: They've made their decision, and I must respect it.
1: Paxton will move on to face Democratic State Representative James Tallarico in November. President Trump's push to reshape congressional districts ahead of the midterms, suffering setbacks in two states. In South Carolina, the state Senate rejecting a new map, and in Alabama, it was a three-judge panel that blocked a map that would be favorable to Republicans. U.S. Southern Command says another U.S. airstrike targeting an alleged drug-smuggling boat in the eastern Pacific has killed one on board and left two survivors. More details from NASA on the $20 billion plan for a permanent human presence on the moon. NASA Deputy Associate Administrator Dr. Lori Glaze.
2: With Moonbase, Artemis astronauts will stay longer, explore farther, and conduct the kinds of science that advances exploration itself.
1: The base is to be built in three phases over 7 years, says NASA. You're listening to ABC News.
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3: These statements have not been evaluated by the FDA. This product is not intended to diagnose, treat, cure, or prevent any disease.
1: The Trump administration wants to create a government-wide non-disclosure agreement to prevent leaks.
7: The office that effectively serves as the Human Resources Department for the federal government released a draft version of the non-disclosure agreement, which would make it easier to terminate or pursue civil and criminal penalties against government employees who release non-public information. The Trump administration says standardizing the form across the government is necessary after alleged leaks of information about military actions and immigration enforcement. However, the largest union of federal employees argues the form is another attempt to purge nonpartisan career employees and replace them with loyalists. Peter Haralambos, ABC News.
1: Three people that were under hospital observation following exposure to the Hanta virus have been discharged in Kansas. They'll continue to be monitored until the end of the 42nd day observation period. There is no positive Hanta virus cases in the United States linked to that cruise ship. A large swath of the southeast facing flood threats this week.
8: They do need this rain. Luckily, it is going to be spread out over a couple days because we do have some of the worst drought in the nation throughout the southeast. So they need it. You just don't want to get that flash flooding there.
1: ABC News meteorologist Kenton Jewicki. A global heritage group that works to improve conditions at famous archaeological sites is offering to work with Peruvian authorities to better conditions at Machu Picchu, where tourists face overcrowding and unreliable transportation. Dave Packer, ABC News.
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14: Man, if you will. He lives in Oklahoma with his wife and children, and his new book is called The Superman Wars, A Battle for Truth, Justice, and an American Icon. It is the story of Superman and who owned it, who earned it, who invented it, and who got the rights. William Bernhardt, welcome to America at Night. Thanks for joining us.
15: Hey, thanks for having me here. This is great.
14: You betcha. I want to ask you about being a Jeopardy champion. I also want to ask you about, you started this this writer's con. There's a crime con going on right now in Vegas, but you've started a writer's con. We'll talk about that a little bit later on. But let's get to the book, The Superman Wars. It just came out last month, and you wrote this not necessarily tell us about Superman, but it was more about the story of the man who created Superman. Tell us about how you came to write the book.
15: Yeah, this is the story of Barry Siegel, who is the kid, really. He was an 11th grader in Cleveland, Ohio during the Depression when he comes up with the idea for Superman, the world's first superhero. And he goes through many iterations and variations, and he gets his best pal, Joe Shuster, to draw it. Spends years and years trying to get it published, finally does. Superman is an overnight sensation, but Jerry finds that he's lost the rights to the character. And that's the Superman Wars, his struggle to, you know, get his character back.
14: How did an 11-year-old, because there weren't comic books, there weren't superheroes at the time, so he stumbled on this whole genre. How did he stumble on it? How did he come up with it?
15: Well, of course, I may have made a mistake. If I said 11-year-old, he was an 11th grader. He was a teenager when he came up with the idea. But Jerry loved the pulp magazines, Amazing Stories, things like that that were so popular during the Depression. And he'd read a lot of other books. He'd read Edgar Rice Burroughs, and he'd read Philip Wiley, and he kind of put all these ideas together in his head and came up with this totally original idea. I mean, we've had other strong men in older world literature, but this idea of bringing a guy from another planet, that was, and, you know, he becomes a hero here on Earth, that was a new creation. That was his work, and that was an original idea that ultimately will not only create this whole superhero genre, but will give impetus to this birth, you know, the comic book industry, which only started in 35, and at that time was still pretty, you know, low level and not very well respected.
14: Yeah. You say that it was born out of the Depression. Tell me how that came to be.
15: Oh, it's clear that this is a Depression baby, because in the very first story, Jerry Siegel, who, you know, was a kid growing up in a not well-off family in Cleveland, Ohio, Jewish, and, you know, his dad's running a tailor shop, but they're getting by barely. And like most people, this is a time when 25% of the population was unemployed. And there was looming war in Europe and a lot of prejudice. And so Jerry creates this character who is, as he says in that first issue, the champion of the weak and oppressed. And in those early stories that Jerry wrote, he's, you know, there are no supervillains. It's not like he's battling aliens or anything. He's dealing with the problems of the day. He's basically like a FDR New Deal crusader, you know. When he debuts in Action Comics number one, in the first 13-page story, he takes on a spouse abuser. He stops an innocent woman from being executed. He rescues Lois, of course, from kidnappers, takes on war profiteers. And that's just in the first story. Jerry's idea, he's sort of reversing the Flash Gordon idea, if you know what I mean. In Flash Gordon, it's an Earth guy who goes

0: into outer space and has adventures, which is the way it usually goes. But in Superman, it's the alien who comes over to Earth and becomes a hero there. And it's really, you know, we can take things like that for granted, but this is a genius idea that clicked with people almost immediately.
1: You know, it's really, I never thought of it till you just said it, but Superman's an alien who comes down and he doesn't want to destroy the world. He wants to save humanity, right? All the other aliens want to come in and ruin the world. He wants to come in and save the world.
0: Or punish us because we're dangerous and bad. Yeah, this was a much more positive. I mean, it's very much like the Moses story, you know, except adapted to outer space. Because the planet is about to blow up, put their baby in a basket and send him to another place down the river, and he becomes a hero.
1: William Bernhardt, our guest. The book is The Superman Wars, A Battle for Truth, Justice, and an American Icon. You're a lawyer and you're a writer. And this book, you wrote it as a narrative nonfiction, and you say you did massive amounts of research. I suspect your law degree came in quite useful researching a lot of this stuff.
0: Boy, you are right about that. You know, when I first started looking into this story, I thought that there had been 70 years of litigation over the rights. You know, Jerry Siegel and his family trying to get the rights back to Superman, and I thought, what takes 70 years? I mean, I had some long trials back in the day, but that's phenomenal. And I looked into it, and it was hard to find good explanations of what happened. I think sometimes for people who haven't been through law school and aren't familiar with all the terminology, trying to figure out, you know, motions and pleadings and appeals, and now it's back in the trial court. Let's, you know, it's very confusing. So I thought, that's something I can do. I can straighten that out. But obviously, a book that was just about lawsuits would be kind of boring and unpleasant. I thought, you know, for people to care how these came out, they have to care about the people. And that's when I started taking a closer look at Jerry Siegel and thought, no, this is Jerry's story. We're going to tell it through Jerry's eyes, so people will understand not just what happened, but why it happened.
1: But you also write it from Jerry Siegel's point of view. So the writer is Jerry Siegel, and you say all the quotes are accurate and the painstaking research to get this story accurate.
0: Yeah, anything that's in quotation marks in my book either comes from an eyewitness or some recorded document, a correspondence, which plays a big part in this story. But I thought it was important to stick to the facts because, you know, the facts are incredible. It's all in the book, but how Siegel and Schuster retreated, you know, how they were rookie dude or whatever term you want to use is appalling. And if not illegal, then certainly immoral. And it's also a cautionary tale because, like you mentioned a minute ago, I work with writers. I host a writers' conference, and these kinds of scams still go on today. People have got to protect themselves so what happened to Jerry Siegel doesn't happen to them.
1: Hold that thought. William Bernhardt, our guest. The book is called The Superman Wars. Came out last month, getting a lot of good attention online. We'll come back. Text line. Text your questions. 1-844-2-McGraw, 1-844-262-4729. The Superman Wars with author William Bernhardt. Back in a moment.
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1: Distributed by Simon & Schuster, the book is called The Superman Wars. William Bernhardt, our guest. The Superman Wars, a battle for truth, justice, and an American icon. Okay, William, so Jerry Siegel came up with the idea for Superman in the 11th grade, him and his buddy. They drew the cartoons, they drew the characters, they came up with the idea, and they couldn't sell it to anybody. And then they come across DC Comics. Tell us what happens then.
0: Right. Of course, it wasn't called DC at that point, but this is the predecessor company by a long shot. Jerry had done work on other comic book features, like he had a PI called Flam Bradley that appeared in comics, New Fun, and other titles from this proto DC company that I was talking about. It was founded, and really the comic book in its modern form was founded by Major Malcolm Wheeler Nicholson. And he was a retired military officer and a writer himself. Jerry had worked with him for a couple of years, so he trusted this guy. Jerry had wanted Superman to be a newspaper strip because at this time, during the 30s, that was huge. That was what everybody read, and those creators made bunches of money. And he spent years trying to get a newspaper strip, and it was only when he had tried every syndicate out there that he turned to comic books. And he turned to Major Nicholson because he knew and trusted this guy. He knew he's a writer. You know, he treats writers well. He understands artists and so forth. Unfortunately, in the days before Superman's first appearance in Action Comics number one, and I do mean the days before, the company was acquired against the Major's will by an involuntary bankruptcy proceeding by some of his partners, primarily Harry Donenfeld and Jack Leibowitz. And these are the people that Jerry would have to deal with for years. Not because, he thought he was doing business with the Major. And then these sharks came in and Jerry didn't know what was going on or how to deal with it.
1: So he sells it for apparently pittance, right? He doesn't get any royalties. He just sells him the characters for very little money, doesn't he?
0: Well, really none. But, you got to understand, Harry Donenfeld had mob connections, which he bragged about, and he'd been a rum runner during the Prohibition, and he'd been indicted twice for pornography. His main interest in acquiring this comic book company, because he wanted to publish something that wouldn't be what they called a sing sing job, meaning it'll end you up in prison. comic book looks safe. And Jack Leibowitz was basically like his enforcer, his right-hand man accountant, who always kept the books and made it possible for Harry to acquire companies in just this sort of manner by forcing people into bankruptcy and then taking over their companies. So suddenly Jerry is dealing with these kinds of guys. Superman's already slated for Action number one, and Jack Leibowitz sends him a letter saying, by the way, we want to publish your thing, but, in order to do so, you need to sign this. The $130, you sometimes hear that Jerry and Joe sold the rights for $130. That's not actually true. It was a 13-page story. They got $10 a page. That's where the $130 came from. But there was, unfortunately, another clause at the bottom of the letter that said, basically, by the way, all rights, all characters in this story go to the company. And that's how he lost control of Superman. And boy, did he regret it, like, immediately.
1: Okay, hold on a second, because as somebody who has negotiated contracts, it's all about leverage. If he would have held out for more money, would they have just found another comic strip writer or another comic writer and gone in that route, right? I mean, what are the odds of them actually giving him more money? What could he have done differently?
0: Well, that's what he could have done was say no, of course, and tried to find, now that he was in the world of comic books, another comic book company. But as I said, he'd worked for the Major in the past, and I think that made him less astute. Whatever. He'd been pushing this thing for years, and he decided he wanted to see it in print. And
1: right. He
0: made a tragic mistake and, regretted it forever after.
1: Was Superman a hit right off the bat?
0: Yes, immediately, like an overnight sensation. The comic books started selling like nobody had ever seen comic books or really anything sell. Licensing deals went through. It was the biggest sensation since Mickey Mouse. There were people holding braids and Superman days, merchandise everywhere. At the New York World Fair, they had a Superman day, and some of the kids were declared the Superboy and girl. I mean, Superman was everywhere. And so here's Jerry Siegel, who created this genius character, seeing all this activity taking place, but he's getting paid, you know, not what you would think a creator would get paid, because he's basically working for Harry and Jack at that point, and they're not interested. And, you know, they've got their what amounted to a cash cow. Harry Donenfeld was a millionaire within 1 year of Superman coming out. Jerry Siegel was not. Now, to be fair, Jerry and Joe did get some money in the early years, and, you know, good money for the Depression, but did they own even a percentage of Superman? No.
1: Interesting. You also write in the Superman Wars, Jerry ends up working for the precursor to DC Comics, right? And ends up creating more of the story. Talk about that for a moment.
0: Well, he worked for, you know, writing Superman stories for several years because that was his character. And within a year, Superman appeared in a newspaper strip. So Jerry accomplished his dream of getting a newspaper strip, except he didn't own the character anymore, but he wrote for it. And as I said, they were compensated for the writing, or in Joe's case, for the drawing, and good money for the time, but they'd lost control of the character. They'd even lost a seat at the table. And it just gets worse and worse. The relationship between Jerry and Jack Liebowitz was toxic. It's all in my book, but, you know, look at some of that correspondence. It's just abusive. Jack is taking advantage of the fact that Jerry and Joe are much younger and inexperienced. And Jerry lost his father when he was 17, so he really had no one to advise him. And he takes advantage of that. He's brutal. He's threatening. He threatens to fire them constantly. Threatened, you know, fire Jerry from his own character, even though they had a 10-year employment agreement. But I don't know what that's worth when the boss keeps threatening to fire you. It was a lot of abuse and a lot for Jerry to take, you know, in addition to steaming over the fact that he doesn't own his character anymore.
1: The book is called The Superman Wars. Hold that thought. William Barnhart, our guest, The Superman Wars. Lots more to get to. More on the book. Of course, you got to ask him about the Writers' Con convention. He was also a Jeopardy champion. Not often we have a smart person like that on the show. We'll come back and talk about all of that. Text messages, you bet, 1-844-2-McGraw. Work them into the conversation. 1-844-2-McGraw or 1-844-262-4729. America at Night, back in a moment.
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1: The Superman Wars is a story about Jerry Siegel, the man who created Superman, sold the rights, and spent a lifetime trying to get him back. William Barnhart is our guest. The book is The Superman Wars, distributed by Simon & Schuster. William, you were talking about how he tried to sell it to the comic strips, the newspapers, and they didn't want it. And then ultimately, once it became a success in the comic books, it then became a comic strip. What was the beef? This seems like it would be a perfect comic strip for the time. Why were they so reluctant to start Superman as a comic strip?
0: Yeah, there are many theories. I think it was just too different. You know, like I said, it was the reverse Flash Gordon, and maybe that was it. Some people think it was Joe's artwork because he was, you know, not a trained artist. I love his early artwork. I think it's perfect for the strip and makes it more accessible. But, I think it was just too out there. There were people who liked it, but none who wanted to put their money behind it.
1: So Jerry Siegel, obviously you said spent 70 years trying to get it back. We can't go through all of it. That's why the book's there. But he was living at one point. Was he not living in like a one-bedroom apartment in Great Neck, Long Island, trying to get the rights back?
0: Yeah, it starts in 1947. Jerry served his country during World War II, came back and found not only had this early comic company taken over the Superman operation, it had published the stories that he had written for what he called a new character called Superboy, Superman when he's younger, obviously. and they'd reject

0: corrected the script, the script many times. And then while he was away and couldn't do anything about it, they ran it without his permission or without any ownership or rights. And it was successful. So that became a series. So Jerry comes home from the war to find out these guys are making even more money off his work. And so that's the last straw for him. He files a lawsuit in 1947 trying to get Superman back. The judge agrees with him on Superboy. The company had no right to do that, so he gets some money for that, but he does not get Superman back. And the worst of it, as soon as he files the lawsuit, they fire him. And even worse than that, they remove his name from the credits. On Superman, you know, before that, it always said created by Siegel and Schuster. They took that off. In fact, even when they reprinted old stories that they had done before, they colored over the names. I mean, we could argue about the legalities and the contract all night long, but stripping an artist's name from their work, that is just morally and ethically wrong.
1: So years now, Superman, right? You've had countless movies, action figures, McDonald's, Happy Meals, right? Billions and billions of dollars. Jerry Siegel never gets any of that? Does he ever recoup anything? Does he ever get credit? Does he ever get the name back?
0: For decades, the answer would be no. He got no credit. He got no money. In the 50s, we had the very successful George Reeves Superman show, but it's got no created by credit. It's like Superman was just spontaneously generated or something. The corporation was named, but not his creator. In 1975, there was a PR campaign. Some people listening will probably remember this. And let me just say, if you think that's where the story ends, you're so wrong. There's 50 more years of litigation and conflict after this. But in 75, there starts to be a swelling of support for Jerry and Joe and getting them some kind of money, because by that time, they're in their 60s. Jerry's working at a civil service job. Joe's eyesight is deteriorated, so he can't work at all. And interestingly, this is first taken up not by the mainstream media, but by fans, because by that time we've got, you know, comic book collectors, adults who take this seriously, and they want to know more about the artists and the writers. And that's where the story starts. They start telling Jerry and Joe stories in fanzines and whatnot. And then months later, the Washington News picks up the story. And then others do, and they appear on television. And finally, for Christmas of 75, the company relents and announces that they're going to give Siegel and Schuster annual pensions of, wait for it, $20,000, which was basically what they were paying their assistants at that time. Still, they're not going to starve to death. But for Jerry, the main point wasn't the money anyway. It was the credit. And they did agree to restore Jerry and Joe's credit to Superman. And that was a big win.
1: Yeah. The book is The Superman Wars. And twists and turns, William Bernhard, our guest. One more that I just when I read it, I was sort of shocked by it. And that is this Harry Donenfeld you mentioned. Mm-hmm. He takes his money and sponsors Jewish immigrants from Germany. Yeah. Tell me this story.
0: That is totally correct. And I have to give credit for that to a book published a few years ago called The American Way that kind of broke the story. But yes, he basically commandeered all the money, or a big chunk of the Superman money. But unbeknownst to anyone, and I mean anyone, he's using that to help European Jewish refugees come over, because at that time there were limitations on the number of immigrants, and you had to get somebody to sponsor you, and that was like a $3,000 or $5,000 commitment, and it was hard to make happen. Harry did it over and over again. Some people estimate as many people as Oscar Schindler. So here's the irony that the bad guy in Jerry's story turns out to have been doing wonderful work in secret.
1: So he takes Superman, steals it basically, or never gives the proper credit, takes the money, and then uses it to bring Jewish immigrants and refugees over during World War II and the Great Depression.
0: Right. Yeah. Amazing.
1: Yeah. Crazy stuff. The book is called The Superman Wars, William Barnhart. William, tell me about this Writers' Con. I love this concept. Mm-hmm. Tell me about it.
0: Well, I host an annual writer conference. We have other things during the year, but the main event is the annual conference. It's in Oklahoma City. It's always Labor Day weekend, so that's September 4th through 7th this year. And, you know, it's the place for writers to gather and learn. I'm of the opinion that this time is the best time to be a writer. There are more paths and opportunities than there have ever been if you know about them. So the idea is to bring people together at WriterCon. We have more than 60 speakers, authors, you know, talking about the craft, and we'll have agents there because people are looking for agents, publishers, others in the business, and, you know, you can spend a few days and really take your knowledge to the next level. So, you know, maybe you can get something published one day.
1: It's interesting you say that. You think this is the best time to be a writer? A lot of people would say people aren't reading anymore. People aren't reading books. They're not buying books, and they're worried about the whole publishing industry.
0: Well, you know, it's always some good, some... I'm kidding. I think actually statistics are showing that Gen Z is kind of bringing reading back. But what I was talking about is the role for the author, who, in my opinion, has too often been the, like, you know, lowest peg in the chain and getting the leftovers. And because you've got to have an agent, and then the agent's got to get a publisher, and there aren't very many publishers, and you know, that's how you get in bookstores. But now, thanks to the internet, of course, we have many avenues that people, you know, can publish themselves, or they can go with smaller regional presses, which once upon a time would have a hard time getting distributed. But now, of course, the internet is a wide open market, so they can distribute their books that way. So, you know, there are just more opportunities, more paths to publication, if you will.
1: When we first started the conversation, you sort of mentioned that still today writers are not getting their due, whether it's comic books or other books. Hollywood buys a book and then changes it all around and cuts the writer out completely. Maybe they get their money or somewhere down the road, but the story has been so destroyed, it's not even the same as in any way, shape, or form as the book. I don't know why writers allow that to happen, and I don't know why Hollywood does that.
0: Well, to be fair, movies are a visual medium, and if you really filmed the book like page by page, it would probably be pretty tedious. But I think at least people who have read the book are usually disappointed, don't you think, when they've made it unrecognizable. Sometimes Hollywood buys books, though, just because they like the premise, or sometimes even just because they like the title. And so what do you expect is going to come out? And as for why writers do it, of course, it's, of course, part money, but also I think part that you're just hoping this will be the one, you know, this will be the Gone with the Wind, the film that actually enhances the book and gives it more longevity.
1: I've had this argument with movie directors and authors, and I go around and around and I pull my hair out. Writers are smart enough to know that a movie can't be a page-by-page adaptation. That doesn't make any sense, right? You can't take 300 pages in a book and turn it into a two-hour movie, obviously. But the writer knows the story, and the writer knows how to cut and how to paste and how to edit. And I'm not saying just do it themselves, but have the writer involved in some way, shape, or form. Because how many times do you read a great book, and you go see the movie, and you're like, that's not even close to what happened. It isn't even in the same, shall we say, galaxy. And why buy the book? You're just buying it for marketing purposes, I guess, and then rewriting the whole story. It doesn't make any sense.
0: Yeah. Well, you know, it would be nice if the book author were always invited in the writer's room, and sometimes they are, and sometimes they're not. But I think generally people think, nah, they'll just be trouble. They'll want to keep everything exactly like it is in the book, and we can't do that, so let's just keep them out of it. But sometimes authors do get more control if they have more clout.
1: Yeah, I would argue that when the writer's involved, it's a much better movie. And we don't have time now, but I've got a full list of great movies that where the writer was involved. And I got a whole list of bad movies where the writer wasn't involved. But that's a whole other story.
0: That's great. You need to post that.
1: The Superman Wars. The book is A Battle for Truth, Justice, and American Icon, William Barnhart. William, you were a Jeopardy champion. How long did you last?
0: I won one game, and then I retired. But once a champion, always a champion.
1: Yeah. Do you get anything? Do you get a mug? Do you get a T-shirt? Do you get a robe as a parting gift on Jeopardy?
0: I think I got a ballpoint pen and a ball cap, and of course, whatever you won. Yeah. I got to tell you though, I didn't complain at all. At point, you know, when I went there and I'm in the green room with the other contestants, and everybody's smart. So, you know, it's not going to be who's the smartest. It's going to be who's the quickest, who's best with that little buzzer. not to make excuses, but during the rehearsal, it became very clear that that was not me. Go ahead.
1: Isn't the trick yet? The buzzer starts as soon as the question ends, right?
0: Sort of. There's like a beat, and it's not entirely consistent. But there are lights on the stage that tell you when you can ring in. But I think the pros don't even look at that. They just kind of get a rhythm going. But that is why, even when you've got great players like Ken Jennings, nobody seems to completely dominate the round, because there is kind of a random factor in there.
1: Interesting to note. All right, good. The book is The Superman Wars. Let me ask you this question, William Barnhart. Mm-hmm. Anyone knocking on your door to make the movie out of this? Because this would be a great Netflix series.
0: Boy, I think so too. And apparently people have called, but no deal in place yet. But I think Hollywood does a good job usually with the underdog story, the artist who's not treated right. And I think this story would just sing in a motion picture.
1: Motion picture or a Netflix series, you know, 8-part series, 7-part series or something. But William, are you going to sell away the rights and not be in the writer's room when this thing is written?
0: We'll see how much clout I have. I'll do the best I can. Right. I would love to write the screenplay. I think that I've always loved movies, so I think that'd be a blast.
1: The book is called The Superman Wars, A Battle for Truth, Justice, and an American Icon. The book came out last month. What's been the reaction?
0: Well, I think it's good. This is what authors do. You go to your Amazon page and then just obsessively reload it in case your ranking's gone up half a point or something like that. And this morning, I've still got my number one new release flag, and this book's been out a month now, so somebody must be interested. I think, what I hope is that, one, people are understanding and empathizing with what Jerry Siegel went through. I should say, that I'm probably making this sound all dark and unpleasant, but this story does have a happier ending. So there is a reason to get to the end of the book. The book seems to be connecting with people. And also, I hope, ringing a warning bell, because these kinds of scams preying on writers, now powered with AI, this and corporate vultures and whatnot, and these people still exist. So I'm hoping people read this and understand they need to protect themselves.
1: Yeah, cautionary tale, no doubt about it. The book is called The Superman Wars. William Barnhart, our guest, A Battle for Truth, Justice, and American Icon. How do we find out more about that Writers' Con in Oklahoma City?
0: Well, there's a website which is imaginatively titled writercon.com. It's singular, writercon, like writercon.com. And you'll learn all about the conference and who's coming and how you can be a part of it.
1: There you go. The Superman Wars, where all fine books are sold. William, thanks for the time. Good luck with the book.
0: Oh, thanks for having me on. I enjoyed it.
1: America at Night, back in a moment.
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1: All right, we are, man, that's a quick 2 hours. I don't know where that 2 hours went. Stay right there. We got open phones.
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0: Last check, it was 62 to 37-ish, which is almost two-thirds of the vote. He got 42% of the vote in the first primary. This was the runoff because nobody got 50%. And so Ken Paxton is the winner and will take on James Tallarico in the general in November. Democrats are thrilled. They got the person they want to run against. Republicans, boy, the Civil War continues down in Texas. The traditional Republicans versus the MAGA Republicans. That fight on full display down in Texas tonight. We'll come back and talk about it next hour with the open phones. We can talk about anything you want. Anything you want. How'd your barbecue turn out for Memorial Day? What'd you think of the New York Knickerbockers going to the finals? I know somebody wants to talk about that. How about that? 11 days rest as the Thunder and the Spurs beat each other up in the Western Conference Finals. We can talk about that. Really, anything you want to talk about. It's open phones. Our executive director is Alex Hinson. Our engineer tonight is Richard Good. I'm McGraw Millhaven. This is America at Night on Westwood One.
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6: From ABC News, I'm Dave Packer. In Washington State, officials Tuesday evening confirming one fatality and 8 employees and 1 firefighter injured, with 9 additional employees unaccounted for following the rupture of a chemical tank at a pulp and paper mill in Longview. Washington Governor Bob Ferguson.
7: On behalf of the people of the state of Washington, I want all those individuals to know that we stand with you. We'll be here to do everything we can to help with the situation, and we'll be here as long as it takes.
6: Officials say the tank needs to be stabilized before recovery operations can proceed, and they'll resume Wednesday morning. In Texas's Republican Senate primary runoff, Attorney General Ken Paxton, endorsed by President Trump, defeating incumbent Senator John Cornyn, telling supporters Tuesday night,
8: President Trump is the leader of our party, and his endorsement in this is the most powerful force in politics.
6: In fact, every one of Trump's endorsed candidates is now projected to win their respective race. The CDC now asking for volunteers.
9: The CDC sending an urgent request to its staff members for help screening Americans returning to the U.S. from Central Africa for any potential signs of Ebola. The internal email obtained by ABC News and sent by acting CDC director Dr. Jay Bhattacharya asking for volunteers to bolster efforts at airports to check passengers for symptoms like fever.
6: ABC's Faith Abube talks to end the war in Iran after negotiators arrived in Qatar. But then, the bombing.
10: Over the weekend, President Trump praising the negotiations, saying the two sides were getting a lot closer to a deal. But then just hours after negotiators arrived in Qatar,

0: The U.S. launching strikes on southern Iran. U.S. officials calling it self-defense, saying they detected alarming activity over the past 24 hours. Iranian boats trying to lay mines near the Strait of Hormuz. Iran's supreme leader vowing retaliation, saying the region will no longer be a shield for American bases.
1: That's ABC's Rachel Scott. 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
1: Her attorney says a woman fired by an Indiana university over a Facebook post criticizing conservative activist Charlie Kirk after he was killed will receive $225,000 to settle a lawsuit. A Delta Airlines pilot declaring a medical emergency mid-flight after his co-pilot lost consciousness.
4: The Delta pilot declared a mid-air medical emergency when his co-pilot passed out during landing. It happened Saturday as the Delta Connection Endeavor Air flight from Madison, Wisconsin was landing in Detroit. The airline says the first officer briefly lost consciousness.
5: Thankfully, the flight did land safely. That pilot regained consciousness and was taken to the hospital.
1: ABC's Gio Benitez. Mixing Pokemon with paleontology?
6: The exhibit's a hit with 10-year-old Ellie Naor and her family.
7: This Pokemon thing has been so cool. There's like big Pokemon fossils.
6: The Pokemon Fossil Museum is an interactive exhibit that allows visitors to compare their favorite characters to real-life fossils that inspired them. Aha moments for Anthony Nowakowski and friends.
8: Like, oh, I didn't know that they based it off of a real Pokemon or a real animal or creature.
6: He says he saw ticket sales were 20,000 and counting.
1: ABC's Chuck Sievertson. Scientists say rising temperatures are increasingly threatening an already vulnerable species, Australia's koalas. An analysis of nearly 12,000 koala rescue records indicates a risk of admission into care or death increased when the average temperatures reached 80 degrees. Dave Packer, ABC News.
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14: Memorial Day with your family, friends. Hopefully you're able to say a prayer or two and reflect on what it means for the holiday, and not just all barbecue, but of course barbecue was part of the gang. And yeah, yours truly. I busted out some ribs, which turned out to be pretty good, if I do say so myself. Had a nice 4-hour ribs. They were not fall off the bone. And anyone who knows anything about barbecue, falling off the bone is not the preferred way of a true barbecue enthusiast. Apparently, you want to bite it off the bone. You don't want to tear it off the bone like a dog. And you don't want it to fall off the bone. You want it enough to where when you bite the rib, that it comes off the bone when you bite it. And that's a very fine distinction. When they say fall off the bone, that's one of those East Coasters talking about barbecue. That's how I was raised, right? I didn't know what barbecue was growing up on the East Coast. I had to come to St. Louis in the Midwest to learn what good barbecue was all about. But we can talk about that if you want to. Whatever you want. It's open phones and the hour is all yours. The big news of the day, two big stories. One is President Trump almost basically announcing that he had some type of deal with Iran, and the it was imminent, only to get prominent Republicans, including Ted Cruz and Lindsey Graham and others, critical publicly of Donald Trump's what seemed to be a deal with Iran. And then it seemed that they pulled back after the criticism. So there was a deal that was imminent. There was a deal to have a deal. And they were going to open up the Strait of Hormuz. And some of the information was starting to leak out. And some prominent Republicans, very critical, including Lindsey Graham, Ted Cruz, some others. And then all of a sudden, that talk subsided. So you got that story. So the Strait is still closed. And Iran feels emboldened because even though they've been decimated militarily, they still have enough juice to keep the strait closed. So you've got that. And then, of course, the big politics story of the day is that Ken Paxton defeats John Cornyn in the GOP primary runoff. I don't think we can underestimate how big of a deal that is. The civil war within the Republican Party continues. Donald Trump, once again, gets another notch on his belt, gets another pelt. This time, John Cornyn, a Republican's Republican, well-respected, well-trusted within a Republican circles, well-liked in the Senate, goes down, and with 79% of the vote in Texas, John Cornyn receives only 36% of the vote. Ken Paxton, 64% of the vote. So it's not even close. Pretty amazing that John Cornyn won 42% of the vote in the first primary, and then in the runoff received only 36%. There's a lot of people who think this people just did not come out and vote. So you've got that. Democrats are happy. Republicans, Trump supporters, clearly people who go to the polls, people who vote in Texas are Republicans. They're happy. Their guys won, obviously. So we'll see how Texas shakes out, but there's going to have to be a lot of money thrown at Texas, a lot of money that they weren't planning on spending because John Cornyn was going to win in a cakewalk. Now the conventional theory is that Republicans are going to have to spend some money to, combat James Tallarico, because apparently he is getting a lot of money and is a prolific fundraiser. And now James Tallarico is saying that Ken Paxton is the most corrupt politician in America. That's going to be his line. Ken Paxton's going to say James Tallarico is a liberal Biden Democrat and not a Trump supporter. So you can see the lines being drawn right now for this race. And if you live in Texas, I suspect you're going to get pretty tired of all the commercials between now and November. But there we go. All right. Here are the phone numbers. 1-844-2-McGraw. 1-844-262-4729. Knicks are in the NBA Finals. Somebody from the text line from Wisconsin checks us in. The stars are going to be out at Madison Square Garden for the Knicks. Seinfeld, Billy Crystal, Whoopi Goldberg, Spike Lee, and so many others. What about you, McGraw? Will we see you there? No, you will not see me in a $30,000 courtside seat for a Knicks NBA Finals game. However, we are working on a couple of guests, some in which will be hopefully quite entertaining. That's the whole idea, right? I get guests to be entertaining. But we're working on a couple of guests. I'll know more tomorrow or the next day. But we're working on a couple of guests to talk about the NBA Finals. And then, all right, so there you go. 1-844-2-McGraw, 1-844-262-4729. Let's go to Pat in Sedona. Pat in Sedona, Arizona. Welcome to America at Night. Thanks for joining us.
15: Hey, McGraw, how you doing? And, you know, I was just thinking about, you know, Veterans Day, about my father, a 30-year man in the Marine Corps, served in W-2 as a 17-year-old. And Korea and Vietnam, in the early days of Vietnam, of course. But, you know, I was just thinking about, you know, Minnesota, a great state of Minnesota. You know, their governor, wasn't he a sergeant major of something of the army? You know, and he was supposed to speak at a veterans, assembly, but he decided to go to a George Floyd rally.
14: Which governor are you talking about? Tim Walz?
15: Yeah, Tim Walz.
14: Oh.
15: He was supposed to speak at a veterans thing, and he went to a George Floyd thing. Now, just remember one thing. George Floyd didn't die from what we all saw that police officer do, which was wrong, but that did not kill him. It was Federin that killed him. Yes, the great drug that old
14: okay,
15: Biden
14: Pat,
15: left.
14: Pat. Yeah. What's? I don't understand. You're on a speech here. What? Do you have a question? Do you have a comment? Where are you going with this?
15: Okay. Well, my question is that you were pretty upset, which you should be, about the two people in Minnesota that got shot by ICE as they were trying to attempt to cause trouble, and the ICE agents shot them, and you kind of, you know, jumped on their back, jumped on Donald Trump. And I would like to know, you know, here we go with Tim Walz, you know, he's another great Minnesotan.
14: Is this in the news? Did he go to a George Floyd rally this weekend or something?
15: He was supposed to go to a rally of veterans. He's supposedly a veteran himself. I don't know. He decided not to go to combat with his men. He decided to stay home, but, you know, I'd just like to know, you know, I know that one person that was in that Minnesota fiasco was a Coloradan, which I am. I live in Arizona, but I was born and raised in Colorado, which saddens me every day how bad that poor state's been torn up by you know which party has done it, you know, and I'll tell you what. There are Republicans out there that are not very good people.
14: Okay. Pat, you're all over the place. I didn't hear. Did Tim Walz go to some? I don't understand. You're upset that he didn't go to a rally. He's a veteran himself. You're upset that he didn't pay homage to the veterans, but went to a George Floyd rally. Did that happen recently?
15: It happened Monday.
14: Oh, okay. I didn't hear that. I didn't hear that. Yeah. But again, I mean, he's a veteran himself, right? He was a member of the National Guard, was he not?
15: I think he was a little bit more than that.
14: Oh, okay.
15: Maybe a little more than that. But, yeah. You know, I don't have much respect for the man. I have respect for the uniform. So, you know, I'm not going to say anything about his rank.
14: Well, you have respect for his service, don't you?
15: For his service, yes.
14: I mean, he's a veteran. He's a veteran. He's a veteran. He's a veteran.
15: Yes.
14: So you should respect him.
15: And what about me? Would you respect me if I told you I was a veteran?
14: Of course I would.
15: Okay, because I am.
14: Okay, well, why would you? What did I ever say that would not make me think I would respect a veteran? I don't care how veterans vote. I respect the fact that they stood a post, that they signed up for their country.
15: Yeah,
14: I don't care who they voted for. I don't care who they voted for. No. Why would I care? Why would I care? Why would I care how a veteran voted? What does that have to do with my respect for what they do?
15: What I'm talking about is the way he should have showed up to the veterans and not this George Floyd thing.
14: He is a veteran. He is a veteran. He is a veteran.
15: Yeah, but I didn't say that. Don't change what I said.
14: I'm not trying to change what you said. I don't understand. So you're upset that you think he disrespected his own fellow veterans.
15: Yes, he disrespected them.
14: By going to a George Floyd rally. Did he do anything else? Do you think he said a prayer for fellow veterans on Memorial Day? Or I mean, how do we know?
15: I hope he did, but I can't verify that because knowing his character, I was probably doubted.
14: All right, Pat, in Sedona, Arizona, very upset with what Tim Walz did on Monday. All right, thanks for the phone call, Pat. Appreciate it. By the way, I've been to Sedona, and they have a beautiful, gorgeous Chapel of the Holy Cross Church up there in Sedona. We went and said a little prayer, lit a candle up there. It was a beautiful, beautiful, built in the side of a mountain. If you ever get a chance to go to Sedona, some of the most beautiful country in America, and this beautiful, gorgeous church that sits on top of it, sits inside this sort of rock formation. It's absolutely gorgeous. All right, it's open phones. 1-844-2-McGraw, 1-844-262-4729. America at Night, back in a moment.
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9: Paul in Boise. Paul in Boise, Idaho. Welcome to America at Night. Paul in Boise, are you there? Paul in Boise. Boise going once? Going twice? Paul in Boise. All right, I don't know what happened to him. Let's try Catherine in Vancouver. Catherine, you're on America at Night. Good morning. Good evening. Good afternoon.
10: Good evening. Good morning. Hey, I heard your barbecue thing, and I was wondering if you had a special way of doing corn on the cob.
9: Oh, you want to know my corn on the cob secret. You don't want to know my rib secret, huh?
10: I don't eat ribs much because it's too much work.
9: Well, that's the whole idea. So so here's what I do with my corn on the cob. So if I'm grilling them, or it's weird, grill, right? You can grill them outside, or you can grill them inside, I guess, or boil them inside, or you can boil them outside. There's two ways to do it. My humble opinion. I am certainly no chef. I put the corn on the cob. I shuck it, and then I put it in water, and I let the water boil, and then I turn it off, and I leave it in the water till I'm ready to sort of serve it. That's the easy way. But if I'm outside and I want to do it outside, what I'll do is I'll take some paper towels, and I'll soak them. Okay, and I will then wrap it up. I'll wrap up the soaked paper towels with the corn on the cob, shucked, and then I'll put it in a Reynolds wrap or aluminum foil, and I'll put it on the grill. And the water from the paper towels will then sort of steam the corn, and then I take it off the grill, and so I have steamed corn that way, as opposed to sort of boiled corn.
10: Now that's cool. Do you do so? It's totally soaked, like dripping.
9: Oh yeah, no, it's pretty soaked because you're steaming the corn. So what you want to do is so you get it nice and liberal water, right? It's not, you don't have to wring it out. It could be dripping, and then you fold it up in Reynolds wrap, right? The aluminum foil, and then I do each one individually. So if I have 4 ears of corn, I have 4, long little tubes of aluminum foil, and I put it on the side of the grill and I leave it there. And I mean, you almost can't overcook it. Just leave it there. It won't burn. And, cook your burgers or whatever else, 15 minutes, 20 minutes later, whatever it is. And, you'll have nice steamed corn right there from the grill.
10: So you don't do butter or anything until after or before?
9: That is correct. I don't do any butter until afterwards, yeah. Butter and salt and pepper and whatever else, yeah.
10: Actually,
9: the truth is, I like corn on the cob, but I like to then cut it off and then eat it. I don't like to eat it from the cob itself because it gets all stuck in your teeth and molars and everything. So I take a knife and then cut it, and then I eat it from there. If that makes any sense. So, Catherine, I thank you for the phone call. Good luck.
10: Thank you.
9: I am certainly no expert, but that's how I do it. Ribs, on the other hand, I've got a whole recipe for ribs. And I cooked the ribs over the weekend. And I should post that picture because they turned out pretty good. I had a good little smoke ring, had a nice pink smoke ring all the way around. And the people who came over, it pains them to say it. They're like, it pains me to say this, but it was good. It was some good ribs. We had some baked, we had some potato salad, some red potato salad, and then we had some beans, and then we had some corn on the cob. It was a nice day. Absolutely. All right, Tony, hold that thought. We got to get to a bottom of the hour break plus more phone calls. 1-844-2-McGraw, 1-844-262-4729. Phone calls and text messages are coming in. We'll get to all that here in just a minute. America at Night, back in a moment.
8: Coming to you from the heart of the nation, this is America at Night with McGraw-Milhaven.

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7: All right, let's get some text messages here, and then we'll go back to the phones here. 1-844-2-McGraw, 1-844-262-4729. From Washington, boy, just thinking that there are six genders might be a problem. Of course, that texter is talking about James Tallarico. This one's from Illinois. I agree with the general in the first hour, but sadly, Trump won't listen to those who have war strategy wisdom. He is too obsessed with his art of the deal, which is turning out to be giving Iran thugs a better deal. This one's from New Mexico. Was that guy who was just on from Sedona profoundly stupid? Also, can you explain how the self-proclaimed greatest negotiator to ever sit across from an adversary just got hung out to dry? This one's in St. Louis. How did you throw a changeup? I threw a three-finger circle change. Let's see here. Show guest suggestion. Operation Raise the Roof, nonprofit organization that helps veterans. Thanks for having nonprofit organizations tell Americans what they're all about. Do that often, please. I try. Yes, I do. This one's from Chicago. Karl Rove is a brilliant strategist and a crony capitalist that helped create the squeamish rollover Republican caucus in the House of Representatives. This one's from New Mexico. John Thune, I'm not a big fan of paying people who attacked our police officers. Wowza, Senator. John Thune recessed the Senate so that it sounds like they got a heck of a problem. Now there's a whole bunch. There's Tom Tillis. There's Bill Cassidy. There's now John Cornyn. Republicans who are, quote unquote, lame duck. And do not have to carry the water for Donald Trump anymore because they're leaving. And I have a feeling they're going to cause a big headache in the United States Senate between now and January when they are sworn out of office and their new senators are sworn in. This is going to be an interesting time because Republicans, even though they have the majority, these are Republicans who are no longer beholden to President Trump and the MAGA base. We'll see what they do. It's going to be an interesting couple of months here. Let's go to Nick in Chicago. Nick, welcome to America at Night.
8: Yeah, thank you. You have a very nice show. It's evolving very nicely, just like me as I get older.
7: There you go.
8: Thank you.
7: Thank you.
8: Yeah, I grew up fully in the 50s. I remember when the TV show came out, Superman, which is still is a wonderful show. Many people still like it. Was there any connection between the comic book, I mean, as far as like the people, the writers, the people who owned it, and going then into the TV show? Or is that a completely separate people who like bought the rights to promote it?
7: Yeah, it's a good question. I would think that was part of the debate. From what I could glean from reading the book and talking to the author, once you sell the rights to the character, then you can make the movies, you can make the action figures, you can make the TV shows, and you have the rights to it. So if you have the rights to it, you have the rights to it. And so he mentioned that when they started to make the Superman movies in the 70s with George Reeves, the fans sort of got behind Jerry Siegel, and they sort of cut a deal with him and gave him $20,000-$30,000 stipend every year for the rest of his life as a thank you, more or less. To just give good PR for the movie, I guess.
8: Okay, yeah, that's a good point the way you developed that. You have a legal background, don't you? With your,
7: I do not. I do not have a legal background. No, I am a major, a history and political science, and the School of Hard Knocks. No,
8: yeah,
7: not legal.
8: Well, like that's those things are themselves a legal background. Maybe not on a piece of paper, but they're part of your life, and it shows very nicely. Okay,
7: well, thank you.
8: Thank you so much. Keep up
7: Thanks,
8: your work.
7: Nick. You got it. We do have Greg Willard on from time to time, one of the nicest men you'll ever meet. He was a White House attorney in the Gerald Ford administration. He's been on the show before. He's been on the show quite a bit. And we'll have him back on when the Supreme Court starts dropping some of these cases here in the, end of June, early July, whether it's the it's a couple of big ones, including the citizens case, where whether or not you are birthright citizenship, right? That's the big one. So there's a couple of big cases. We'll get Greg Willard on, who was a former White House counsel in the Gerald Ford administration, who was, one, a very nice man, and two, a brilliant professor who was able to sort of break down what the legalese of the Supreme Court and make it so that we can all sort of understand what they said. You can make up your own mind whether you like or dislike the ruling, but you certainly want to understand what the nine smartest people in the world said. And Greg Willard is great at sort of deciphering all of that. Eduardo in Tampa, welcome to America at Night.
5: Yeah, good evening. You know, the other day we had and I used to live in Chicago. We had five Chicago police officers that were run over. There's been multiple teen takeovers, not only in Chicago. There was even one over here in my city of Tampa. New Jersey and D.C. have imposed curfews, which I'm a big supporter of. I think we need to detain these teenagers and have the parents come and get these teenagers because let's roll out the paddy wagons and, you know, they got to come down hard on these people. Otherwise, it's going to continue.
7: Well, it's continuing, not just in Chicago. I know you had the tragedy of the five police officers who were struck by the car, but you're seeing right. These sort of I don't know what you'd call them, these sort of pop-up rumbles or these pop-up car donut things. You see them in St. Louis, you see them in Chicago, you see them all over. They're not just only in Chicago. You mentioned Tampa. Yeah, no, I mean, this is teenagers doing stupid stuff, and they see it online, right. And all of a sudden, they think they can commandeer a street corner in the middle of a Saturday right. night or something, and kids are going to do stupid things. They just take it to the next level.
5: Yeah, and the social media is a big factor in this, too. We can't forget that.
7: No, so once again, nothing good comes from social media. No, I agree. Yeah, and, look, as much as you want to blame the parents, look, how many times have there been parents who have been terrible parents who kids to grow up to become, billionaires? And how many great parents who give their kids every opportunity in the nicest schools and everything under the sun and the kid ends up in jail? So,
5: in some cases, there's only one parent or none.
7: Right. Right. Yeah. And, they're working four jobs to sort of make ends meet. And, at some point, the 16-year-old, the 17-year-old has to be responsible for their own actions. And I'm not saying we did something that stupid, but I did some pretty stupid things in my life, and there before the grace of God go any of us.
5: Yeah. All right. Thank you very much for your time. Thank you.
7: Eduardo. Appreciate it. Tony in Montreal. Welcome to America at Night.
9: Yeah. How you doing?
7: Good. How are you?
9: I'm good. I'm following these conversations. They call them they don't call them riots anymore. They're called teen.
7: Oh, they're called teen takeovers.
9: Right. Okay.
7: Hold on a second. It's not a riot. They're not rioting or looting. They just sort of commandeer a street corner and they do like wheelies or they do donuts. So they just sort of instead of a drag race back in the 50s, they do donuts in the middle of this intersection.
9: Okay, I love these slogans, teen takeover. And then instead of saying people are hungry, you're in what is it they call it now? You're not hungry, you're in shortage, I don't know, whatever. The terminology is all nonsense to me. If there's a bunch of kids in the middle of a road and they're blocking traffic, Is that not a little bit of a riot? I mean, you ran down cops, no?
7: Well, I don't know exactly what happened. A riot, I would think, is more of beating up cops, looting, right? I don't know, sort of beating up other people. But like if you're doing wheelies, if you're doing donuts in an intersection and you happen to run over cops, it's idiotic. It's stupid. I don't know why we should argue over what we call it. It's wrong. It's inappropriate. It's stupid.
9: This is the reason, McGraw. Accuracy. You said you're a history major. I'm a history major too. My concentration was diplomatic history. Four countries: Iran, Russia, China, and the United States. All revolutionary governments. The word to me, food insecurity, is just like, it's mere puffery. It's like hiding the issue. Call it what it is. People are hungry, and therefore you have all kinds of organizations feeding the hungry. Why can't you just say feeding the hungry? Now it's teen takeovers. No, it's a riot. It's a disturbance. It's a tumult. It's against the law, period. And therefore, like your earlier caller said, take them, put them in paddy wagons, and do what you have to do. The bottom line is we're always trying to sort of, diminish the... and use it, diminish the actual impact and use word salad, like the word moth. What is it? Like all of this stuff today is not straightforward.
7: I prefer the phrase unhoused, not homeless, unhoused.
9: Why?
7: I'm just joking. Okay. I agree with
9: right. The bottom line is, when someone's hungry or someone's in the street, you basically say people are in an unfortunate situation and we all want to help them. But by creating sort of like a delicate way of dealing with it, you're sort of maybe even not treating the issue seriously. You're hiding behind nomenclature. And nomenclature, to me, that is distancing itself from the actual issue, is not helping correct the problem. When you have a bunch of people that are making trouble in the middle of a city, especially Chicago, where people are being shot multiple times per day, I don't have perfect information about how many, but we hear Brandon Johnson talk about...
7: Hold on a second. This thing in Chicago, from what I understand, got started because it was an after-hours prom party that sort of got out of hand. I don't know if it's a riot.
9: McGraw, when you were going to prom, did you get arrested? Did you create this nonsense?
7: No, I'm not. Look, Tony, hold on a second. We're not arguing over anything. I agree with you. It's stupid. They should be arrested. They should have the book thrown at them. But whether you want to call it a riot or a teen takeover or a rumble or a drag race, it's not that big of a deal, Tony. Thanks. I got to move on. Michelle in Washington. Welcome to America at Night. Thanks for checking in.
10: Hi, McGraw. I have the answer to the caller's questions about Superman TV and George Reeves.
7: Yeah, sure.
10: You had said George Reeves played in the movies, but it was Christopher Reeve with no S on the end that did the four movies from 78 to 87.
7: I apologize.
10: George Reeves was a well-known movie actor who'd played in some pretty major films, including Gone with the Wind, when he played one of the Tarleton twins in 1939. And in 1951, he was called upon by a small studio to play in a hour-long B-movie called Superman and the Mole Men. And that was split into two episodes for the first season of the TV show. And it was about creatures from beneath the surface of the earth, and quite a good little movie, mostly to talk about the people being scared of something different and all that stuff. But anyway, in 1953, the Superman TV show, in February of 1953, began its national run after a tryout starting in September in Chicago.
7: Which, by the way, was fantastic.
10: Well, the Superman TV show was far. It was far, and it still holds up today. It was 104 episodes over six seasons, 26 in each of the first two, 13 in the last four, all in the 50s. and George Reeves, it was all based on the comic books and on the radio show, which began in the early 40s. Comic books appearance started in 1938. Superman was edited by Whitney Ellsworth, and the first season was very violent because it was directed by the radio broadcaster, and Phyllis Coates played Lois Lane and got knocked on the head a few times, and parents complained about the violence. So DC Comics sent Whitney Ellsworth to Hollywood to act as story editor. I talked to Whitney's wife before she passed, and Whitney came down. He was told to make it a kiddie show, and that's how they wound up with episodes like Professor Pepperwinkle and Flight to the North with future rifleman George Connors, and they had
7: all kinds of... Hold on a second. Are you dropping this knowledge just straight from your head?
10: Yes.
7: Holy
10: I was good friends with Noel Neal, who played Lois Lane in the last five seasons, and she had also played in a lot of movies, and she played, she was a great Lois Lane. I asked her what her favorite episode was, and she said, "What do you think?" I said, "Well, girl to girl, I think it's the one where you married him and got to wear a wedding dress instead of the reporter's, rather staid costume."
7: Hold on a second.
10: Nailed it. That's what
7: hold
10: I love.
7: Are you telling me in the TV show, Lois Lane ends up marrying George Reeves?
10: Only in a dream. It wasn't real. Okay. It was just her favorite episode, though, because she got to wear a wedding dress. And Noel Neal, later on, George Reeves directed a few of the last few episodes, and he wound up being Noel Neal felt he was killed, not committed suicide, June 15th, 1959.
7: Yeah, hold on a second. Did the show end because George Reeves was killed or whatever?
10: No, not at all. The show ended, and George Reeves... Noel Neal told me George Reeves was due to be brought back, and they were going to give the show another run, another effort. It was a syndicated show from ZIV. And the thing is, Noel Neal, they were all willing to come back. John Hamilton played Perry White. Yeah. Jack Larson played Jimmy Olsen. They were all from the comic books and the radio show.
7: Yeah, I got to go.
10: And Lex Luthor made a...
7: Michelle, I got no time. I have no time. I thank you. Man, you know some serious stuff about Superman. Michelle in Washington. America at Night, back in a moment.
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0: 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I've been surfing here since I was a kid. Now, seeing my grandson out on the water, it means everything to me. Watching him and taking in the blue waves, the sea breeze, the blurry horizon.
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13: Couple of text lines. Wait, here you go. Here's somebody from New York. Wait till the guy in Sedona finds out that Donald Trump dodged the draft because of fake

shin splints and bone spurs. Interesting. Also, this one, we'll end on this one. It was Chuck Connors, not George Connors. Get your facts straight. Well, did I say Chuck Connors? Chuck Connors was the Rifleman. And, oddly enough, Chuck Connors, one of, I believe, only a handful of players who played both, if Chuck Connors, one of, I believe...

0: 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Just text your name and number to 1-844-42-McGraw. Alex will send you a link. Sign up for the link and you'll get a rundown of the show. And every show is turned into a podcast where all fine podcasts are found. Our executive director tonight and every night is Alex Hinton. Our engineer tonight is Richard Good. I'm McGraw Milhaven. And this is America at Night on Westwood One.
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7: From ABC News, I'm Dave Packer. After the most expensive Senate primary on record, Texas Attorney General Ken Paxton is projected to have won Tuesday's Republican primary runoff, defeating Texas incumbent Senator John Cornyn. Paxton Tuesday night.
8: We just sent a Texas-sized message to Washington. Yeah! I said it in March, and I'll say it again now. Today, change was on the ballot. And change won.
7: President Trump endorsed Paxton, who goes on to face Democrat James Tallarico in November. ABC News political director Avery Harper.
9: This is going to be an uphill battle for James Tallarico, and it was going to be an uphill battle regardless of who was atop the ticket. We know that we have seen Democrats in Texas with lots of enthusiasm and national attention, massive fundraising halls. We have seen them all fall short in a state that definitely leans Republican.
7: Washington state officials confirming one dead and eight employees and one firefighter injured following the rupture of a chemical tank at a pulp and paper mill in Longview. Fire Battalion Chief Matt Amos.
10: Officials can also confirm that there's currently nine employees who remain unaccounted for.
7: Amos says the tank needs to be stabilized before recovery operations can proceed. Meanwhile, Southern California evacuation orders lifted for residents who live near a damaged chemical tank, allowing 16,000 people to return home. The Pentagon says U.S. air attacks this week targeted Iranian missile launchers and boats around the Strait of Hormuz. Iran calls it a violation of the ceasefire. Meanwhile, after 87 days, Iran is partially lifting the internet blackout. ABC's Ian Pannell has more from Jerusalem.
11: The calculation for the regime team is they clearly feel, despite encouragement from President Trump and also Prime Minister Netanyahu here in Israel, that the threat from

0: former popular uprising has dipped away into the background, but it remains to be seen how much of a real lifting of this internet blackout it's been.
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1: Donald Newhouse, president of one of the largest family-controlled publishing companies in the nation, has died. He was 96. Authorities say a deadly home explosion outside Grand Rapids, Michigan, was an apparent murder-suicide attempt.
4: Investigators sifting through piles of debris for hours, piecing together the eruption allegedly started by a fire and gas leak from the basement. The blast so powerful, residents of Plainfield Township confusing the loud boom for a tornado.
1: ABC's Rhiannon Alley. The Supreme Court refusing to intervene in a discrimination lawsuit led by former Miami Dolphins coach Brian Flores against the NFL, which wanted arbitration. ABC News legal analyst Brian Buckmeyer.
5: What the courts are saying, because it's both the lower court and the appellate court, is saying, hey, you might call it an arbitration, but the way in which you operate, the way in which it has to go up to the commissioner, and he's the kind of arbiter, for lack of a better term, of all things, that's not true arbitration as we consider it under the law, and therefore you cannot force him and others to do this arbitration. Instead, this can go to a trial, this can go based on the laws of federal law that we see in other types of cases like this that don't have that arbitration, and it's going to be a much, I think, easier road for Brian Flores and others.
1: The case will head towards trial. Boston's Joe Mazzulla was named the NBA Coach of the Year. He led the Celtics to 56 wins this season and the number 2 seed in the Eastern Conference despite Jason Tatum missing most of the season. He's credited his coaching staff for the honor. Dave Packer, ABC News.
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0: from the City of Angels near the Pacific Ocean. Good morning, good evening, wherever you may be across the nation, around the world. I'm George Norrie. This is Coast to Coast AM. Later tonight, the mysteries of the ancients. Here's what's happening. Several women found dead in a popular American tourist destination have local authorities probing whether there's a larger trend at play here. Over the past few weeks, authorities in Puerto Vallarta, a hotspot for American tourism, have recovered the bodies of the women in separate parts of that city. Though none of the victims have been identified, police said the women, all between the ages of 30 and 35 years old, had tattoos and were found partially undressed. Strange story. Iranians reacted with a mix of skepticism, caution, and sarcasm on Tuesday after internet monitors reported a partial restoration of online access following months of near-total isolation under a nationwide shutdown imposed by Iranian authorities. Here's Tom Danheiser with an update on what happened today, Tom.
1: Well, Iran calls the latest U.S. strikes a bad faith sign as the internet is slowly restored and ceasefire negotiations continue. The Islamic Republic has started to restore internet access after one of the longest ever nationwide shutdowns. Iran warned of retaliation after U.S. strikes targeted sites in southern Iran amid ongoing negotiations between Washington and Tehran. Both sides had earlier indicated progress that could halt the war and restart shipping through the Strait of Hormuz while giving negotiators 60 days to negotiate more complex issues, including Iran's nuclear program. Meanwhile, Israel says it has attacked Hamas' new armed wing chief as it steps up military pressure in Gaza and expands ground operations in Lebanon. And West Texas Intermediate crude oil is currently trading around $92 to $93 a barrel, while the International Brent crude benchmark is hovering near $99 to $100 a barrel. Prices have been elevated volatility-wise recently because of U.S. strikes in Iran and shifts in geopolitical negotiations. George?
0: Thank you, Tom. Dr. John Curtis, onlinecolumnist.com, with us there. John, something seems very peculiar to me about this situation. The Iranians just don't seem to be coming to the table, are they?
2: Yeah, they're coming to the table Iranian style, you know, which is, you know, there's a lot of, you know, control issues that that are happening right now because, you know, the Ayatollah was killed in that airstrike, you know, on February 28th, and then his son was, you know, announced as the supreme leader, but he's been living in a bunker in isolation, fearing for his life. Reports today from various sources in Europe say that he's willing to sign the deal that Trump is asking for. And the key consideration for Trump on this whole thing is really getting that stockpile of 1,000 pounds of 60% enriched uranium out of the country. And Vladimir Putin has agreed to take the fissile material, and that would satisfy Trump in terms of, you know, the nuke issue, removing that stockpile. It could be used, obviously, for up to 10, maybe even more A-bombs. So the negotiations are going on. Iran cannot afford to keep this thing going much longer. Don't forget, there's a blockade that has been implemented on Iranian ports, and Iran is not able to fulfill its shipments of crude oil and natural gas to, you know, various global customers like China and India and others. So the economy is in shambles. The stock market is at an all-time low, and the currency is trading at near all-time lows. So when Trump says that, you know, time is on his side, he's not kidding. I mean, you know, he can wait this out to some extent. We know politically that he's being harmed by, you know, these high gas prices. The average American consumer who's, you know, putting gas in their car and buying groceries right now has witnessed pretty, you know, these skyrocketing prices. And, you know, even in Europe, they're having shortages of jet fuel. And, you know, the price of traveling on airlines is far more expensive. So his runway of keeping this going right now is not very long. So, George, it is my view still that, you know, the negotiations that are in the works, despite the recent attacks in the south, you know, those were more slap on the wrist to Iran, in southern Iran, on these mine ships and missile launchers, is not going to derail this ceasefire. But the good news is the Ayatollah has at least told a number of sources that he's close to signing the deal.
0: Let's see what happens. Thank you, John. Earth's population currently sits at 8.3 billion people, but it could crash within the next 40 years, according to experts. Scientists say that in the worst-case scenario, humanity could potentially be halved by the year 2064. This could be the result of climate collapse, a pandemic, global conflict, or resource changes, they say. NASA has released details of robotic landers, hopping drones, and vehicles it aims to send to the moon as part of a U.S. plan to build a lunar base. Amazon founder Jeff Bezos' space company Blue Origin is one of the several companies picked to build the machines. The U.S. wants to land Americans back on the moon before President Donald Trump leaves office in 2028. NASA is competing with China to return humans to the lunar surface, meaning the space agency is under pressure to appear to be winning the new space race. China is forging ahead with its own plans to land humans on the moon by 2030. In a moment, Dalia Bourjean joins us to talk about MindSight. She'll explain what that is in just a moment on Coast to Coast AM. Everyone forgets things now and then, a name, a word, why you walked into a room. 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

0: And welcome back to Coast. George Norrie with you. Dalia Burgoyne is with us, a devoted mother of four who specializes in what is called MindSight. She'll explain that, which helps teach both adults and blind individuals. Dalia has shared her work on Fox, ABC, various podcasts, and her work has been featured in our friend Caroline Corey's upcoming film, Superhuman 2. She'll be a featured speaker at Contact in the Desert this coming weekend in Indian Wells, California. Dalia, you look for me. I'll be there with a panel.
1: Thank you so much. Thanks for having me.
0: Now tell us a little bit about MindSight.
1: So MindSight, or extraocular vision, it's the ability to perceive the world without one's eyes. And basically, you're able to actually see as if you were using your eyes without your eyes. And you don't have to be a sighted person. You can be totally blind. You can be someone that was born blind. You could be someone that lost your vision. Anybody can do it.
0: How did you come across this?
1: So I, at one point, started to study energy work, and I would wear a blindfold, and I was trying to learn to perceive the world without my eyes, just perceiving it, just with a sense. And I learned that there was a lot of children in Indonesia that were able to do it, and they were able to read and to see colors. And I remember thinking, okay, I'm going to eventually have to learn that eventually when I get to it. And when I did look into it, all I ever ran into was people saying only kids can do it, only children can do it, and if you're an adult, they won't even teach you. And so for the few people that believed in this ability, most of them actually believed only children could do it. And I remember thinking, well, no, I have the same access to the same brain chemistry as they do. So I should be able to learn it as well. So at first I was trying to teach myself, and I kind of taught myself to perceive the world with sensory things. And that's kind of how I teach today. But then after a few years of kind of playing around and being able to perceive in the dark and stuff, I still couldn't see colors. I still couldn't read or anything. Mm-hmm. So I ended up going to this one retreat. And I went in Canada about 10 years later. And at that retreat, they were starting to try and teach this to adults. They were very new to it. It was, their names were, Wendy Gallant and Rob Freeman. And they were very new to it. And I went to this retreat, and, you know, we went outside. And at that moment, I was able to see through my blindfold. I just remember thinking, oh my gosh, that's what I was missing this whole time. It was a light sense. And so, basically, to perceive the world around you, it's about amplifying your senses or creating an extrasensory perception. And so anyway, I just was able to see through the blindfold. And after that, I figured it out. I remember thinking, I figured this out. And immediately, I was given the opportunity to start training it by those very people. They immediately had me start training. So it was so quick that I began training others in it, and just seeing all this progress and seeing how it worked. And it was so remarkable.
0: How young were you, Dalia, when you had these abilities?
1: Well, when I developed my MindSight, it was just a couple years ago. So I was an adult. But when I was a kid, I did have some ability. So when I was a child, I actually had a form of telepathy. I didn't call it telepathy back then, and I didn't think it was anything different. I thought everybody was doing it. And I remember being confused and thinking, why aren't the adults just knowing what each other is thinking? You know, I was three or four, and seeing the adults being, confused by what other people were thinking. And I remember thinking, why aren't they just reading each other's mind? And then I thought, okay, I guess when you get older, you can't know what each other's thinking and what each other's going to say. I guess that happens. But then I went to school. So I remember going into like kindergarten and seeing that the other kids weren't doing it either. And so I was very confused. And I remember thinking, okay, I guess it's just me that does that. And then, but even though today I still don't believe it's just me, I think most kids can do it. They might have forgotten. But I remember being in class and just being really confused why the kids weren't doing it either. And then eventually I just kind of conformed to society. It's not like I purposely got rid of it. I don't even have a memory of it going away. It's just that I stopped using it at some point. And then years later, I thought back to it and I thought, oh, yeah, I remember I used to be able to do that. And wow, that just turned off without me noticing.
0: How does MindSight work with the blind?
1: Oh, with the blind. Like I said, a person could be born blind or they could have lost their eyes entirely. So some of my students don't even have eyes at all. And they can actually be able to perceive as if they're seeing with eyes. It's the same, similar going into the visual cortex. And so how it's done, there's various ways that we are perceiving with a blindfold. So one way is called a hyperphantasia, and that's when we have vivid internal imagery. And so basically I'm kind of training people to develop their senses and become extra sensitive to their senses and teach them. It's like a trained synesthesia, teach them to send that sensory information to the visual cortex. And we actually, you know, we look at the brains and we see that it actually is going to the visual cortex. So that's one way. Another way is called a prophantasia. And that's when we are projecting an image in front of you. So even if the image is in another room, you can actually kind of see it in front of you. That's a prophantasia. There's also transparency vision. And so that's kind of like what Ben Carson is known for, where he can actually, you know, he's a very famous neurosurgeon, and he's actually very famous because he can do things that others can't. He can actually see through the bones. And because of that, he is able to do a lot of very dangerous things that others can't. Then there's remote seeing. So that's kind of perception that's beyond an immediate location. So being able to see 100% accuracy into the next room. I have some students that can do that. And there's the edge detection. So that's what I did for a long time before I developed another sense. So edge detection is when you are able to go into complete darkness and you're able to see the boundaries and the edges and the shadows, and you're able to navigate a room in complete darkness. And then there's the light sense. And so the light sense is what's similar to sight, even in darkness. It very much looks like you're looking with your eyes, except it doesn't match eyesight. You can see with the light sense, even if it's behind you, it might appear in front of you. It might appear close when it's far. So it's a very interesting sense. And it happens when you're kind of training yourself to be very sensitive to small bits of light.
0: I'd probably smash into a cabinet in a darkened room.
1: Yeah, you can get surprisingly good at it.
0: You mentioned remote viewing. Are all remote viewers MindSight experts?
1: I wouldn't say that, actually. I feel like when you think of remote viewing, and I do think it's part of the same thing. I do think that. But when you think of remote viewing, it's almost like you're getting information and you're writing down this information. It could be from the past. It could be from the future. It could be from a picture. It could be from some kind of a target. But with extraocular vision, it's as if you're seeing it with your eyes. So even if it's in the next room, you'll be able to read a word. And or if it's in front of you, or if you're blindfolded, you're still able to read as if you were using your eyes. So there's a little bit of a difference there.
0: It's a remarkable technique, though, isn't it?
1: Oh, yeah. It's so impactful, so meaningful. Whenever people discover that they have this ability, which everyone does. At first, when I started showing it and I started demonstrating it, people kept thinking, oh, that's the woman that can see without her eyes. And I've been trying to show people this whole time, like, no, it's not that I'm the woman that can do it. I'm showing you what you all can do, what everybody has the ability to do. It's just one of the things that we can train, and it is very, very trainable.
0: How long does it take to train somebody?
1: So it can take a few minutes to days to months. Like it just depends on how deep you want to go. But being able to see through a blindfold, I could have someone seeing through a blindfold within 10 to 20 minutes. But I usually will train other senses first, because when we see through a blindfold really, really quickly, our mind might not accept it at first. And it might think, okay, I have to be cheating in some way. There's something wrong with this blindfold. So a lot of people don't accept it at first. And so what I do is I show them other incredible abilities they have, and then show them how this pattern comes up, that every time they achieve an incredible ability or an incredible task, like, for example, magnetizing metal, I'll give people metal. This is just one of the little things I do to help their mindset grow. I'll give them like pieces of metal that are not magnetized, and I'll say, just go ahead and magnetize it. And then they'll say, what are you talking about? I'm like, go ahead and do it. And I'll show them that they can. And I won't tell them how. I'll just say, just do it. And then they'll realize, like, wait, I can do this. And then afterwards, maybe a piece of doubt will come up and say, this must have been magnetized beforehand, or it must have been magnetic beforehand. And so I'll do a lot of things like that to show them this doubt thing comes up all the time. So there's a lot of things I do and other senses that I build up before I have them do the light sense. Because if you begin to doubt it, as soon as it happens, you'll end up closing it again.
0: Are a lot of people practicing mind sight?
1: So many more people are practicing. So many people are getting out there. A lot of people are still doing it with children, and there are more and more adult courses getting out there. And it doesn't matter what background you're in. You can be a child, you can be an adult. And I've had people in their 80s doing it and doing it very well. But what I don't see very much out there, and this is what I specialize in, I don't see very many people doing it with the visually impaired yet. But it is definitely something they can do. And it's actually Carolyn Corey's next movie. She actually mentioned this already, and it's going to be premiered this weekend. You're actually going to see some blind people doing this very thing. Some of my students. So I'm very excited for this to get out to the world, that it's not just for people in a blindfold that can see, it's for everybody.
0: People who can see, do you have them close their eyes when they're practicing this?
1: So there's different levels. Sometimes I prefer to teach a person with their eyes closed first. So I usually will teach them with their eyes closed, because then when they open their eyes later, they won't doubt it. They won't think they're peeking or something. They'll realize, hey, it doesn't matter if my eyes are open or closed, I can do it. There are a lot of teachers that teach with the eyes open first because it is faster. And the reason it's faster, and it's not that much faster, but the reason it's faster is because we have a natural tendency, an already pre-built condition that says, when my eyes are open, I want to perceive. When I close my eyes, I don't want to see my external world. So that's like it's an ingrained thing we all have. And so you kind of have to overcome that and do some kind of an anchor that says, when I close my eyes and I do this, I want to see. And so that's something you kind of have to train. So it's a little faster. A person will start to see much faster if they just keep their eyes open under a mask.
0: When is your presentation at Contact in the Desert?
1: So at Contact, I'm actually going to be on stage with Hakeem of the Sai Games, and there's going to be a few people demonstrating the ability with a blindfold. And then I'm going to go up there. I'll have a blindfold too, but my two blind two of my blind students, who are in Carolyn Corey's movie, they are going to be on stage as well. And we're going to show what kind of techniques and lessons and things that we do to help people to see, and they're going to kind of demonstrate it as well.
0: All right, we're going to come back with more in just a moment on Coast to Coast AM with Dalia Burgoyne on Coast to Coast AM.
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0: Monadnock 250 on WKBK. In the years leading up to the American Revolution, towns across New England raised a powerful symbol, a Liberty Pole, a tall mast standing for freedom and resistance to British rule. In communities across southwestern New Hampshire, including Keene, patriots gathered beneath those poles debating the future of a new nation. Liberty wasn't just an idea, it was a cause worth fighting for. Monadnock 250 on WKBK.
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1: As I mentioned earlier to Dahlia, we'll be at Contact in the Desert this coming weekend with the major events and also something very special, Tom.
2: Absolutely. So this is the largest UFO event in the world coming up this weekend, Contact in the Desert. It's the second year in a row Captain Ron and I will host our Ask George and George event. Now, this is an event where people line up at the microphones and just fire questions at you guys. We have Mr. George Knapp on the line. Now, listen, you guys are legends, so people really enjoy this event. And for George Knapp, you looking forward to this?
3: Oh, yeah, I look forward to it because I always learn something from the other George. You know, he's a funny guy and knows so much and has been at this so long. So it's a lot of fun to go back and forth with him and to hear what's on the minds of the audience, too.
1: Well, what's fun for me, though, Tom and George, is I'm on stage with the world's greatest investigative UFO reporter in history, and that's George Knapp.
3: Well, thank you. I appreciate that. You know, there's a lot of folks who are really working hard on this topic now. And just in the last year, since the last time you and I were together, George, this topic has exploded beyond what I thought it could do.
2: Well, you know, guys, they line up at the microphones. And for George Norrie, you know, I know that you enjoy when we do open lines, George. So this is kind of like open lines live. You must really enjoy this.
1: Well, we're going to have some fun.
2: Alrighty, folks, you really don't want to miss this one. Just head over to coasttocoastam.com. Lex has got all the info in the number 6 spot in the carousel. Thanks, guys.
1: Thank you, George. And the Paranormal Podcast Network keeps cruising along. Captain Ron is one of the hosts.
2: 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In the search, just put Coast to Coast AM. All those shows will pop right up. Have some fun.
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6: His name, Robert Diaguero. Now, you had a health challenge some time ago. You were describing it as even to the point of losing consciousness. Like you said, a lot of people heard of carnivore. They've read about it in Ty Bollinger's book, Cancer Step Outside the Box. Now, how did you take it? Did you take the liquid, the capsules? What did you do?
7: Oh, the capsules.
6: Okay.
7: I started off taking it 3 times a day for the 6 days. But I'd say within the first week, week and a half, I noticed amazing difference. No more of those queasy feelings of the anticipation of knowing that I was going to go into. They were gone. Absolutely gone. I'm just, my mind is blown on this stuff.
6: Well, would your wife corroborate your story? Usually that she would say, oh, honey, you're exaggerating. Oh, yeah. Or no, you actually did recover that fast.
7: Oh, yeah. Oh, yeah, she corroborated. She was there one time when I was doing the gig and I lost consciousness.
6: Oh, my.
7: That just freaked her out.
6: So you're taking the carnivore week to week and a half. 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

0: And welcome back, George Norrie with Dahlia Burgoyne, as we are talking about mindset. Dahlia, you have a daughter that is gifted, don't you?
1: Yeah, so I mentioned that when I was a child, I had some telepathic ability, but my daughter is extremely gifted in that area. So if you're familiar with Dr. Diane Hennessy Powell, her work was featured in the first season of the Telepathy Tapes, and her work specified and revolved around children that were savants, autistic savants specifically. And most of her, the people that she worked with were able to use telepathy. So they were able to know what another person was thinking word for word, and they were able to spell it out. So these children were severely autistic. So communication and showing what they were thinking was very difficult. And the best way to do it was to spell or to use a keyboard or a letter board, something like that. And so my daughter and I also work with Dr. Diane. She's one of these children that are very, very gifted. And she's able to do a lot of things like that. She's way, way, way, way more telepathic than I was as a kid. My daughter can literally, she's 15, but she can read my mind. And when I say she can read my mind, I mean, I could think of a phrase in my mind and she can spell it out. And it's not just mine. It can be with other people too. But it has to be people that she wants to do it with or who wants their mind to be read. She won't do it if a person doesn't want their mind read at all. And so it's not just her knowing word for word what I'm thinking. She also has access to things that I've done, even if I'm not thinking about them. She has access to my memories. Like, for example, right now when we're talking, it's as if she is here, and I can go and discuss this whole thing with her afterwards. And I can ask her, what was your favorite part of the show? What was your favorite part? And she can tell me, and it won't be something that I was thinking of. So she has a lot of access. Other abilities she has is she's able to go into people's dreams and to teach them there. She's able to go to a place that that a lot of people are now calling the Hill. She used to call it the esoteric realm. So she's able to go to that place and she helps people to navigate it and get there. So I actually train, I actually do workshops to teach mindset and human potential. And my daughter, she's actually the one that trains the telepathy. And most of it is done telepathically, but she also does spell out some instructions as well.
0: So it's clearly hereditary, isn't it?
1: Yes, it is hereditary, but she also says that telepathy is something we can all do. And that's why I believe a lot of kids are able to do it or have done it and just have forgotten, kind of like how I forgot. I think the only reason I really remember is because I was supposed to do this kind of work later on. And I don't know, but my daughter is very insistent that almost everybody can do it. And so a lot of our students, well, in the beginning, when I first started teaching mindset, she said to me that this is important. It was meant to be. She remembers her past lives. She just has so much knowledge. And she told me I was supposed to do this. And I said, why? She goes, because this is how telepathy is going to get out there. And I said, what does mindset have to do with telepathy? But I've noticed my students that got really, really good at mindset ended up becoming telepathic. And so there is a big correlation. And I remember, I've never had a history with like non-human intelligence or anything, unless it was like angels or ghosts or something. but my daughter, she started saying like she was able to communicate with ETs and other entities too, different kinds of entities. And at first I said, what does this have to do with anything? What does this have to do with ETs and stuff? And my daughter said, it's telepathy. It's what it has to do with. And so she is very much, her mission is to get it out there that telepathy is real and for people to start using it and evolve to using it. And not only would we be able to communicate with each other, but we can communicate interspecies and to other types of consciousness.
0: We'll take calls next hour with Dahlia as we are talking about mindset. Does it work better with someone who is blind or somebody who is not blind?
1: That's a really good question. I would actually say it is the same. The main thing that makes it better is a person's mindset. So whenever a person comes to me, I always say, I'm not giving you a skill. You already have this ability. All I'm doing is I'm helping your mindset to perceive better. I'm helping your perception about the ability to change. And so when a person comes in, they might say, oh, I'm not going to be as good because I was born blind, or I'm not going to be as good because, you know, they might say something. And so my job is to just immediately turn around and say, no, you are going to be good, and you're going to be just as fast as everyone else because of this. And so people who don't have eyes, they tend to do really, really well, because one of the things that people tend to have an issue is doubt. And everybody has this doubt because they don't already believe they can do it. And so whenever they start doing it, a doubt will come across everybody, whether you have eyes or not, or whether you are blind or sighted. It happens to just about everybody. Everybody gets the feeling. And but what's nice about a person with no eyes is that they know that there can't be a way that they're cheating. And so they kind of accept it more, even though that feeling is still there.
0: I have sometimes tried closing my eyes to see if I can see beyond what your memory would capture. And sometimes I actually think I'm seeing something. Then I open my eyes and it's still there.
1: Yeah. So sometimes, that's like an edge detection one. And, our eyes, even when they're closed, we have so many sensors, especially in the rods and especially in the periphery. We have so many that people just don't realize we have. And, we're able to pick up things, especially that's movement. And so in the beginning, when your sensitivity is not strong enough, you can pick up movement really easily, or, if you remember it being there. And so a lot of people will say, well, that's just my memory, or that's just my imagination. And I say, it's okay for you to think it's your imagination in the beginning. That actually is going to help you develop the skill. And so, yeah, it sounds like what you were doing was definitely the beginning of the darkness kind, the edge detection one. And that does lead into being able to see in the dark if you practice it enough.
0: Dahlia, what has been the most dramatic thing you've heard with MindSight?
1: Oh, okay. Well, with MindSight. So usually people, the ones that get really, really good, they are able to see behind them. They're able to see through walls. And I know this sounds nuts, but I've seen it. My best students can do it, and they're able to see through walls, and they're able to see in a box and stuff like that. But the most impressive thing I've heard, was one of my students who's really good at it. And he can actually see entities as well. And he's actually blind. So he actually at first had a hard time telling a person apart from an entity. And he said the way he could tell them apart was that the entities would be in a weird place, like they might be on the ceiling or something. And then also he can tell them apart because he can walk through the entities. And when he did, he said he would pick up all of their thoughts and their history and stuff like that. And so he said that was different than a person. So that's kind of how he could tell them apart. But also what really got me was he said he can also see spiritual structures that were around. So he could see buildings and stuff that are not actually what we can see. So it's almost like he's seeing into a different dimension.
0: Is science studying this?
1: Yeah, a lot of science is actually studying it. And so some people like to say, oh, I don't think this is scientifically proven. And that comes up a lot. But I like to say this is science. People often will confuse an established consensus with science itself, saying like, oh, it's not something we already know, so it's not science. When science, real science, is actually the process of asking questions and running experiments and observing results and seeing what's repeatable. And with this phenomenon, we've actually been studying it for quite a while. It just wasn't taken seriously before. We've had a lot of scientists on there. I'm actually doing a lot of research as well. So we are still in the early stages of studying, but it is extremely repeatable. It is extremely, a lot of experiments. Everything can be documented. It won't take very long before it's common knowledge. And so I do want to just kind of say out there, when people say it's not scientifically proven, I want to say, well, remember what science is. Science isn't a list of things we already consensed, you know, to. It's not a thing that we already know. Science is the process of discovering what we don't know yet. And so that's what I try to do in my workshops is I don't explain things to people first. I let them see it. Their mind is blown. Different things, not just the mindset, not just telepathy, but other things. And then after they see it, I have them experience it. Again, no explanation. I tell them, like, no, try as much as you can to just experience it without trying to figure it out, because it's just so much better to have the experience and just put all your sensory awareness into the experience. And then afterwards, we can discuss what happened. It's kind of like how a child learns. They learn by seeing it, which is kind of like modeling. There's a lot of downloads that actually happen just by watching. And then they'll have an experience. They might pick up an apple or something, or let's just call it a fruit. They might pick up a fruit and say, hey, mom, what is this? So they have an experience of something round on the ground, and they pick it up, they show you, and then you can say, oh, that's an apple. So they have the experience first, and then you explain what it is, versus them picking it up and trying to figure it out. It makes it so you experience it less.
0: Do any of your other children have the gift?
1: Yes. So far, I have four children. So my, Levi was my 15-year-old with a telepathy. So she definitely can do it. My 6-year-old can do it. And my 5-year-old just barely started doing it. I haven't tried with my 3-year-old yet. I'm sure he will start doing it when he's about 5 or so. Most kids pick it up almost instantly.
0: Are they learning it from their sister, or where do they pick it up?
1: Well, they actually just see me do it. So they see me with the blindfold quite often. I do a lot of things in the house with the blindfold. I will like cook and I'll read to them with the blindfold. So they see me do it. So it's not a weird thing to them. And so they'll, every once in a while, I'll come in the room and they're playing. And so I remember my now 5-year-old, when she was a little younger, she was so disappointed she couldn't see yet. And so I didn't train her because she's so young. And so I just poked a couple holes in the blindfold for her and let her pretend that she could see, and she was so happy. And then when she got a little older, I gave her a real blindfold, and it took her a bit, but she was able to do it just on her own. I didn't have to teach her at all.
0: Is any of this dangerous?
1: I wouldn't say it was dangerous. I'm trying to see here what any kind of risks that would happen. The only thing that I would say, and I would vet people, is that if you have a really strong three-dimensional materialistic worldview and you start seeing this kind of stuff for the first time, it can potentially break someone's mind or put them into a psychosis. And so whenever I do work with anyone, I always ensure that they're kind of ready for something like this and they have a background or a bit open to it. But as far as anything else, I don't see any kind of any downsides. The only thing is, it involves using a lot of neuroplasticity, and it gives your brain a big workout. And so you can get tired and you can get headaches in the beginning. But once it's established, it's just the same as using any sense. So you can actually get really good. And I say this is extrasensory perception training, because you can get good with all your senses, all 30 plus senses we have. And so for example, one of the things I train people to do is to just be able to touch something and to know what it is. But just by touch, they're getting an image in their head. And just same thing with sound. You can just hear something and you can that's kind of like echolocation. You can hear it and actually your visual cortex will create the image. And so there's some kind of a trained synesthesia that I do that causes you to be able to perceive in a visual way from all of your different senses. And so when people think of this, they think, oh, that's a psychic sense. You have to meditate. And there's a big gap between where that is and where I am. And I say, no, it becomes instant. It's just like if you were to hear your favorite song and you know instantly what that song is. It's just like if you touched a soft couch and you know that that couch is soft. You don't have to think about it. It's just like that. You're just getting the senses so heightened that you're able to just touch something and immediately know what it is. You're immediately able to see it. It's not something you have to meditate for, and it's not something you have to have a special diet for or special background for. It's something you can just train to do.
0: What would you say is the most exciting aspect of MindSight?
1: Oh, for me, it's that we're so much more magical than we thought. I've seen so much with this, and I feel like I always say we're these magical people, these magical beings living in this magical world. and who have always been taught that magic didn't exist. And so that's the reality we experience. But I've just seen so much, and it's just so exciting getting this out there that for people to realize, like, and see them wake up. And whenever I see someone seeing for the first time, when they're seeing with the light sense and they're seeing without their eyes for the first time, it's the same as me seeing a child walking for the first time. It's super exciting. They remember it for life. And it's just incredible experience.
0: Can people email you through your website?
1: Yeah, you can email me at info@dahliaburgoyne.com.
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1: Our Miss Brooks, starring Eve Arden. For most teachers, the first few school days after the Easter week vacation posed a problem in readjustment to routine.
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9: From ABC News, I'm Dave Packer. In Washington State, officials Tuesday evening confirming one fatality and 8 employees and 1 firefighter injured, with 9 additional employees unaccounted for following the rupture of a chemical tank at a pulp and paper mill in Longview. Washington Governor Bob Ferguson.
10: On behalf of the people of the state of Washington, I want all those individuals to know that we stand with you. We'll be here to do everything we can to help with the situation, and we'll be here as long as it takes.
9: Officials say the tank needs to be stabilized before recovery operations can proceed, and they'll resume Wednesday morning. In Texas's Republican Senate primary runoff, Attorney General Ken Paxton, endorsed by President Trump, defeating incumbent Senator John Cornyn, telling supporters Tuesday night,
11: President Trump is the leader of our party, and his endorsement in this is the most powerful force in politics.
9: In fact, every one of Trump's endorsed candidates is now projected to win their respective race. The CDC now asking for volunteers.
12: The CDC sending an urgent request to its staff members for help screening Americans returning to the U.S. from Central Africa for any potential signs of Ebola. The internal email obtained by ABC News and sent by acting CDC Director Dr. Jay Bhattacharya asking for volunteers to bolster efforts at airports to check passengers for symptoms like fever.
9: ABC's Faith Abube talks to end the war in Iran after negotiators arrived in Qatar. But then, the bombing.
13: Over the weekend, President Trump praising the negotiations, saying the two sides were getting a lot closer to a deal. But then just hours after negotiators arrived in Qatar, the U.S. launching strikes on southern Iran. U.S. officials calling it self-defense, saying they detected alarming activity over the past 24 hours. Iranian boats trying to lay mines near the Strait of Hormuz. Iran Supreme Leader vowing retaliation, saying the region will no longer be a shield for American bases.
9: That's ABC's Rachel Scott. 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

0: times we're in. 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Learn more about BRICS, industry leaders, and their market predictions for the future, along with what you might expect to see in terms of precious metal performance in the weeks and months ahead. Message and data rates may apply.
1: Her attorney says a woman fired by an Indiana university over a Facebook post criticizing conservative activist Charlie Kirk after he was killed will receive $225,000 to settle a lawsuit. A Delta Airlines pilot declaring a medical emergency mid-flight after his co-pilot lost consciousness.
2: The Delta pilot declared a mid-air medical emergency when his co-pilot passed out during landing. It happened Saturday as the Delta Connection Endeavor Air flight from Madison, Wisconsin was landing in Detroit. The airline says the first officer briefly lost consciousness.
3: Thankfully, the flight did land safely. That pilot regained consciousness and was taken to the hospital.
1: ABC's Gio Benitez. Mixing Pokemon with paleontology?
4: The exhibit's a hit with 10-year-old Ellie Naor and her family.
5: This Pokemon thing has been so cool. There's like big Pokemon fossils.
4: The Pokemon Fossil Museum is an interactive exhibit that allows visitors to compare their favorite characters to real-life fossils that inspired them. Aha moments for Anthony Nowakowski and friends.
6: Like, oh, I didn't know that they based it off of a real Pokemon or a real animal or creature.
4: He says he saw ticket sales were 20,000 and counting.
1: ABC's Chuck Sievertson. Scientists say rising temperatures are increasingly threatening an already vulnerable species, Australia's koalas. An analysis of nearly 12,000 koala rescue records indicates a risk of admission into care or death increased when the average temperatures reached 80 degrees. Dave Packer, ABC News.
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9: Our Miss Brooks, starring Eve Arden. For most teachers, the first few school days after the Easter week vacation posed a problem in readjustment to routine.
10: In fact, last Friday, after my final class, I just smiled, bowed to the students, and went quietly out of my mind. But I'm a little ahead of my story. It all started when the undergraduate body declared last week to be Let's Dress Up Week. Contained in this malevolent Mardi Gras were such jolly daily fiestas as Clashing Colors Day, in which anyone caught wearing an outfit that matched was severely punished by his or her fellow students, and Dye One Leg of Your Trousers Blue Day, which is self-explanatory.
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0: And welcome back with Elia Burgoyne as we talk about the mindset abilities. What has been the shortest time you've taken to train somebody, Delia?
1: Shortest time was probably about 1 minute.
0: That's all?
1: And so this woman ended up opening, she actually trained children, but she never trained herself. And she ended up opening just as quickly as a child. And it was because she had a very childlike way of being. So she was just very much playing like a child the whole time and had her mind in that way. And she just opened immediately.
0: Was she particularly gifted?
1: Yeah, she was also kind of gifted. She also had a background in a lot of different kind of things like telekinesis and electrokinesis. And she did have some gifts as well. So she was a little bit more open-minded.
0: Do you ever have anybody accuse you of trickery or witchcraft or anything like that?
1: I have never had anyone say anything about witchcraft because the way I kind of present it is more of an ability of sensitivity training. But I have had people, and not to me directly, but, you know, online and stuff, people will say that there might be some kind of trickery going on. And that's just normal. That's just skepticism because they're just not used to seeing it. And so there are some people whose mindset is like, this is all there is. And everything I know is the only thing that exists. So they'll immediately think the only way it's possible is for a person to be cheating in some way. But there is a lot of scientific evidence coming out. And even in Caroline Corey's movie that's coming out, there was a lot of testing. And then she actually mentioned this was okay for me to say it, but there was a lot of testing and under controlled conditions. It's going to be incredible for people to see.
0: How did Caroline Corey get interested in the topic?
1: Well, Caroline Corey's first movie, the first Superhuman, she actually did it with children, and she actually tested the children. She tested the mask. She saw that there was no light going into the mask. There was no kind of cheating going on, and it was really exciting for her. And she learned about the phenomenon. And in her next movie, she wanted to specifically learn about blind people doing it, because in the first movie, it was about sighted people with a blindfold. And she goes, well, this time we got to do something different. And she heard that I actually focused on training, visually impaired. And so she reached out and it was just incredible. The students, she trusted me so much. I was very impressed with her because, she had only heard of me, and she said, okay. And, you know, she trusted the person I told her. And so, I told her within a week, you know, I was going to get a couple of students, and within a week we would, just record their progress. And these were brand new students. They had no background at all in any of this. And within just a couple of days, they had made incredible progress, and they were reading and they were seeing images and stuff. And so it was a very exciting time and exciting moment. I'm so happy that it all came together this way.
0: Caroline Corey is going to be one of my panelists on my panel at Contact in the Desert.
1: Yeah, she's going to be excited about this part, and she's probably going to bring it up.
0: We'll talk about that. Superhuman 2 is out already, isn't it?
1: It's actually going to be premiered at Contact in the Desert. And then afterwards, my students and I will be doing Q&A.
0: All right, let's go to the calls. John in Wisconsin. Hey, John, go ahead.
2: Hello, George. Hello, Delia. One brief comment and a question, please. I became blind 6 years ago at age 62. I live by myself in far northern Wisconsin. I'm not trained on how to do Facebook or the internet like so many superb blind people can do. However, I have a caregiver, and she will travel with me anywhere that would enhance my situation. And here's my question, Delia. Well, first of all, just thank you for who you are and all you do. You've got me so excited. I've never heard of mindset until George got you on an hour ago. Well, how would I get the process started, Delia? Do we make an appointment to travel to your office? What can somebody in far northern Wisconsin do to benefit from your wisdom? Thank you, George. Thank you for taking my call.
1: Thank you for that. And I do want to say, I really love working with people who recently lost their vision, maybe 8 years before, because once you start seeing images, I don't have to teach you what the images are. You already know what they are and you already can read. And so I could just, instead of showing you just letters and teaching you the shapes of the letters, I can just give you a word and you'll see the word again for the first time in years. And so it makes me really excited when it's someone that has seen before. But anyway, you can actually reach out at info at DahliaBurgoyne.com. And I try to have, I always have like special things for the visually impaired. So there's always scholarships. There's just always something so that they can get help. Like that's always my priority. And there's always a way. And so sometimes I travel and Wisconsin. I actually do go to Wisconsin and I have gone to Wisconsin. I'm going to go there twice next year. And so sometimes if you go to the workshops, you go to some kind of a workshop that I do out there, I can do a one-on-one with you. And those are very, you know, over the course of just 2 or 3 days, and they're very inexpensive because I'm doing them in a convention setting or something. So, but yeah, if you go to, DahliaBurgoyne.com, you can see where my public events are and it just shows you where I am and what offers I have.
0: The late Sammy Davis Jr. was blind in one eye. Does this sometimes work for that too?
1: It definitely does. It also helps people with, you know, who wear glasses. So many times have my students that wore glasses, within the week, their prescription, they go to 20/20. They end up, after 20 years of wearing glasses, not needing their glasses anymore. Or they'll lose their astigmatism or their readers. And it happens so often. But what's really funny is, like, one of my students who has no eyes at all, he has prosthetic eyes, he can do the eye chart. So he can do the eye chart, and I could just point to any letter on the eye chart, and he can be 20 feet away. It doesn't matter, because and he can do it.
0: How does he do this?
1: Well, that's the question, because there are different ways that we're perceiving. And so he can see in some ways with light. So he sees in a way with the visual cortex that looks like regular eyesight. But when I have something out of his where there's no light at all, and I have it in another room, he can still read it, but he's not using his visual cortex anymore. And in that instance, the question is, what is he using? And so we're still trying to figure that out. But it feels like you know, it starts to lean into maybe it's consciousness, maybe it's some sort of telepathy, not with me, but with a field of information. I can literally hold two different shapes in my hand. I could put one behind my back. And this is a visually impaired person. I could put one behind my back and I say, which one do I have behind my back? Nobody else will see it but him. And so it makes you think it is some sort of a consciousness thing at that level.
0: Let's go to Harry in Port Huron, Michigan, wildcard line. Hello, Harry.
3: Hey, I'm blind person number two calling in. I'm glad you got in, John, that's for sure. I'm a little different than his situation. I was born this way, premature birth. There's a lot of us out there. And Dalia, I'm just asking here, I guess a very simple question. What have blind people that have never seen been able to do? What, tell me specifically, what kinds of things have they been able to do that they haven't been able to do before?
1: Okay, so I love this question. And I've worked with several blind people who are born blind. And the first thing is they're seeing light for the first time. And it doesn't take very long. It takes sometimes it takes a few minutes just to be able to see light. And so that's the first thing, is they see light. And then I get them used to being able to see the different wavelengths of light, which is color. And they're usually very surprised that what color looks like. It's different than what they expected. Then they start to see depth perception. They're very shocked. So this one guy, he was born blind. And the first thing he kept saying was, you know, I hope one day that I'm going to be able to read. And I remember thinking, I'm going to save that in the back of my head because I'm going to get him to read this week. And so the first thing that started happening is he started seeing, the colors, and then he started seeing shapes. And I remember he was in a hotel room and he said, hey, Dahlia, what is that across the hall? It looks like a rectangular shape. And of course, like by then I've kind of taught him shapes and stuff. And I said, that's actually the TV. And he's like, wow. So that's what it looks like. And so he gets up and walks. And as soon as he walks, it looks as if the TV moves to him. And he's like, whoa, it looked like it just moved. And I said, oh yeah, that's depth perception. So it actually, when you're moving, the object looks like it's moving. And he's like, oh my gosh. And so we would go by a mirror and he would see his reflection and he's shocked about that. He's shocked. I remember once I left and I came back, he goes, Dahlia, what is this? It's been following me all day. And he kept pointing to it. And I said, oh, that's your shadow. He's like, that's what a shadow is. And then I ended up, you know, I always like to take them out to the stores and I call it like just a field work. And so they'll start to see like the colors and everything that they know of, but they've never actually seen before. And so, for example, I remember taking this one woman, she was born blind and she had no eyes. And I took her to a Best Buy and she was, and I said, all right, go ahead and tell me all the colors you see. And she's like, wow, there's blue. And then I can't remember the sign, but she correctly said all of the colors and the shapes of the letters and everything. And she was able to see these things for the first time, things that she always knew about. And yes, they do get to the point where they can read. And so a lot of people say, how can, and you know, anyone that is blind, you understand. It's really a sighted person that doesn't understand. They say, how does a blind person that has never seen words before, letters, how do they know how to read? And I said, well, if I were to describe a letter, if I were to describe a letter to a blind person, or if I were to say the word, the letters C-A-T, they would know that. They would know what the word is. So all they have to do is kind of recognize it with vision. And so at first I teach shapes. And so they'll see the shape and I'll tell them to describe it and have them feel it. And as soon as they feel it, they will know what the shape is and they will know what it looks like now. And then once they are really good with shapes and I give them letters for the first time, I say, go ahead and describe that letter to me. And I said, don't worry. It's just shapes. Use your shape language. Tell me if there's curves, angles, lines, and then they'll describe it. And then once they describe it, they'll say, oh, I see a curve at the top, a curve on the left, a curve on the bottom, nothing on the right. That must be a C. And I say, yeah, that's what a C looks like. Oh, and then afterwards, they won't need to describe it anymore. They just know what it looks like. And so they get to a point where they can read. So that one specific person I talked about, the very next day he was reading, and it was actually really hard for him emotionally because he was told as a child he would never read print. He would only be able to read Braille. And so when he found out, he was in his 40s, and when he found out, he said, oh, I've got to sit with this. And it took him a while to even tell his family, because he thought that they would be sad, like that they didn't get him help before. This kind of help, at least, they got him a lot of help before. And I said, no, this happened for a reason. Because of you, I said, this was meant to be. Because of you, people know that you could be born blind, you could be in your 40s, and you can still learn to read with vision. It was funny too, because the first thing he did was try to discount it. And I said, you're reading just like me. And he goes, no, it can't be like you. And I said, why not? You're not smelling it, you're not touching it, you're not hearing it, you're just doing it by without doing any other senses. And he goes, huh, I guess there's no way around it. That is reading. And it just took him a bit to accept it.
0: Dahlia, how important is consciousness to this?
1: I think consciousness is the bigger part of it. I think in the beginning, it's our sensory system and we're amplifying them, but eventually something else takes over. So when I take it out of their field of vision, or if I take it away from their sensory system, something else takes over, as long as their mind doesn't know I took it out of their awareness. But what's interesting is once you become really good and you know that this is reality, like a person can see into another room because you've seen it and you've experienced it. Maybe I tricked you into experiencing it. But once you know it's your reality, you can duplicate it and you can do it over and over.
0: Let's go to Super in Berkeley, California. Hi, Super.
4: Hi, George. Hi, Miss Dahlia. You're going to have to spell out your name and website. You're saying it pretty fast, and Dahlia could be spelled several different ways. But anyway, I'm almost 50, and I have ROP, so I've been blind my whole life. and I'm a proficient Braille reader. And I'm curious about just the longevity of it. I mean, if I were to go through this training, would I be able to maintain it? Because right now it kind of sounds a little bit novelty, I guess. Like it might last 5 minutes and then the person goes home and they can't see without the lab, if you know what I mean. So I'm just wondering, like, my whole goal would be that'd be just amazing if my friend saw me cross the street without my cane and walk down the block and run, skip, and hop, you know.
0: Does it last, Dahlia?
1: Yeah, that's a good question. And you usually will start to develop, like, let's say you'll be able to see light first and you'll be able to see color. And maybe over that 3 days, that's what you'll be able to see. Maybe you'll start to see images again. Usually you will stay at that level unless you continue to progress. So the progression happens when you are doing something more difficult. And so once you're able to kind of see images and shapes and things like that, then I will kind of progress you and help you to see at a distance. And so anyway, usually my students that are visually impaired, they actually don't tend to lose it. It's usually people that use a blindfold that have vision It's a little bit more novelty to them, but for a person that's visually impaired, it's actually very helpful for their life. And so most of them tend to keep it. And I'm always really happy to catch up with them and say, hey, this is where you are now. This is what you need to do to progress. And there's always a way to progress, but there is definitely, usually it's not that quick. Like usually you can start seeing images again. So for example, I had a man who lost his vision 10 years before. And he hadn't been able, and he didn't have that one RP. He had the, I can't remember, but he lost his vision. His daughter was 2 years old and he had lost his vision 10 years before. So he had never seen his daughter, but he got to the point within just a couple days where he was able to read again. He was able to see sentences, like small sentences. I remember his first sentence was, "You are amazing." And he just started crying. So when he saw that, I said, okay, he can see images. I can just tell what he can see right now. So I need to make sure the first person he sees is someone special. And without him knowing it, I put his daughter on the screen and I said, tell me what you're seeing. And at first he's like, wait a minute, are those eyes? And then he realized who it is and he starts crying and he's just describing it. And so today he actually told me that that's his favorite thing to do is look at his daughter. And so he looks at her all the time. Another one I had, he said his favorite thing to do was look at his wife. So that's their favorite thing. Oh, and also neither one of them use their cane. They bring it in for emergencies, but they said they usually get around without the cane now.
0: That's amazing. Slowly spell out your website, Dahlia.
1: So it's Dahlia, D-A-L-I-A. So D like David, A-L-I-A. Last name is Burgoyne, B like boy, U-R, G like George, O-I-N as in Nancy. And so it's DahliaBurgoyne.com.
0: And we have that linked up at coasttocoastam.com. Super, if you want to have somebody work with you on that. It's very simple. Since you've been doing this, Dahlia, how many people do you think you've helped?
1: I've already, within just a year or over a year, it's already been in the thousands that because I'm constantly doing these workshops. I am constantly moving around and just doing these and getting people to open, and it's super exciting. And then some of the people that open, they want to go out and teach it. And so it's spreading. But especially I'm very happy with the visually impaired because they're really wanting to help others. And so sometimes what happens is, especially if you are blind, a lot of people will have an identity crisis when they start to see and they say, can I still identify as blind? I'm like, of course you can. And so I'm like, don't worry about that. Don't let that be a deciding factor of whether you're going to perceive or not. You still don't have any, you know, a lot of them have prosthetic eyes. I'm like, you still have prosthetic eyes. So no matter what, you can still identify as that. And so, so some people are just some people get afraid. And I tell them too, because, you know, it's the first time they're ever going to see. And so I say, it's okay. You won't see faster than you're ready. It won't happen. It'll just be whenever you're ready, you'll start seeing more and more. And so, so it's just so incredible, and it's so exciting for me when people start to do it.
0: Are most of the people that go to your events blind?
1: No, actually, most of them are with a blindfold. Most people, they're mostly sighted with a blindfold. But a lot of people do have, you know, some kind of like glasses, or they have bad eyesight, or sometimes they're colorblind. And all of that improves as well. And so what's interesting is when a sighted person is wearing a blindfold and they start to see, their first instinct is to tighten their mask because they're saying, oh, it must be the mask is loose. It must be the mask. And when a blind person that still has eye sees, their first instinct says, give me a mask, because they're like, no, it must be my real eyes. You must have healed my real eyes. And I'm like, ah. So it happens a lot.
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1: 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Right at the top of the homepage, it says Insider. 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

0: And welcome back, George Norrie, along with Dahlia Burgoyne, as we talk about mindsight. Fascinating subject matter. How many other people are practicing this, Dahlia?
1: Yeah, there's at the site, at a contact in the desert, there's actually going to be a couple of people on stage with me that are going to demonstrate it with a blindfold. And there's more and more people getting out there and they're actually training it. But most people focus on the blindfold and they focus on seeing in front. And which is great because it does kind of open mindsets. But I actually, like I said, there's not very many people teaching like the full scope where you're seeing through things and you're seeing into another room or you're helping like the visually impaired. There's not that many of that out there. And so that's what I'm kind of working on, like getting more people to do that, because to me, this is an incredible thing that we can offer to the world. There's a few like blind hospitals that are reaching out and wanting to kind of see what this process is. And a lot of these students, this is not just, this is not like, oh, it's a psychic ability, not scientifically proven. No, it's science has definitely proven it. Like this is not about whether we can prove it's happening. It's more like, how is it happening? We already know it's happening. And so, you can show these people, you can show people that have opened up their mindset or their extraocular vision. You can show them things that they haven't seen. Let's just say it's someone that that used to be able to see and they can't now. You can show them something and they can tell you what it is. They can describe it. Never like, oh, I remember seeing that before. You know, this is helping my memory. And so, this is a very real thing. And I do prefer to just emphasize on people who want to have that experience.
0: Good for you. Let's go back to the calls. Joe in Boston. Hey, Joseph, go ahead.
2: Taking my call, George. I am the fourth blind person. I want to give a shout out to all the Coast listeners. I have no family. I hope my cancer's getting better. We got to do some more tests. I want to say hi to Mayed. We got to get her phone back, George. I don't know why they took it away. This is horrible. And I want to talk. Did you ever come up to Boston? I forgot your name. I don't have any money, and I don't know how I do this. I have RLF, retrolental fibroplasia, and I've never heard this. It's interesting, but I'm a slow learner, so it would take me quite a while. And I'm not good on the computer either, and I can't get any help. So I wish you could give a contact phone number out, and we could talk.
0: How old are you, Joe? I've never asked you that.
2: Well, I'm going to tell you. Guess I'm 79.
0: Good for you. Go ahead, Dahlia.
1: So I want to say that I have worked with people in their 80s and they were able to do it. So, and when people say they're a slow learner, I'm like, well, watch, it's going to be a lot faster than you think. It'll be really, really quick. So that's the first thing I do is I like flip it back and say, no, you're going to pick it up quickly. But at the same time, it isn't something that you'll immediately start seeing everything again. It's more like you'll see little bits at first. So you'll see a glimpse. You'll see maybe at first it'll be just the colors and then maybe you'll start seeing flashes and then you'll be able to hold the flash longer. And usually, it's something that in the beginning, especially, it needs to be turned on. And when I say that, I mean, you have to kind of do some kind of a facial expression to turn it on versus it being on all the time when your eyes are open. So there's a few little things to kind of understand. As far as me going out there, as of right now, mostly in the West Coast, but I am going out there for Psy Games, and I'm planning on doing more workshops in the East Coast. I actually did grow up in the East Coast, and so I plan on it. I just have four really young kids, three young kids in Leeu. And so I've been staying in the West Coast a little bit more this year, but I definitely plan on going out there.
0: Dahlia, what does the medical community say about this, taking blind people and making them see?
1: A lot of the medical community, some of them know it's real. I've actually had some neuroscientists, because they know of Ben Carson, they know he can do it. And so a lot of them say, hey, I want to actually be able to do that too. So can you train me? So some of them recognize it. But a lot of people, especially like optometrists, they might get upset when you say it, because it's like, it's just totally untrue what you're saying. And, you know, and it's just an understanding and it's okay. They'll pick it up. But usually you'll have a person with, you know, completely blind. And the optometrist will say there's absolutely no way they can see in any way, shape, or form. And then if you were to tell them that they can, they'll just kind of get upset. So the medical community doesn't quite grasp it. Yeah, just not enough people know about it. Whenever I've even shown people, sometimes like I'll show doctors on purpose, and sometimes they'll just kind of get scared when they see it. So but it is definitely being studied. And that's what's the big part of this. It's being studied. It's being taken out there. It's been studied for a while now. And so it's getting out there. And once it's out there and more people accept it, it'll just become common knowledge. People will start training it more. And that's what I'm kind of working on, is developing these mechanisms to just train it more, and especially in blind schools and blind hospitals.
0: Let's go to Randy in Texas, Wildcard Line. Hello, Randy.
3: Thank you, George. I don't know if I was going to get in or not.
0: You made it.
3: Hell yeah, I'd like to ask you a question. Yes, I did. Thank God. are you familiar at all with Reiki and how it works? Because I wanted to ask you how MindSight works with Reiki.
1: Yes.
3: Are you familiar with that at all?
1: I have a big background in energy work, and I actually have noticed that people that do Reiki, they tend to do a little bit better at MindSight. And it's because of the sensory system that they're working on. So, yeah, that there is a correlation with people picking it up a little bit faster.
0: Do you find, Dahlia, that people who are more inclined psychically do this better?
1: Yeah, it's more like, as long as you have an open enough mind that you can do it. And that's a big part of what I do. If a person is kind of doubtful, that's part of my job, is to get their mindset to the point. So let's say, for example, I helped this one person who was born blind. I helped him to see, and he can see, he can say the shapes, he can all of that in front of him. And I said, okay, now we're going to do it over here. And so usually I kind of trick a person and I'll just go without telling them that I'm at distance, but I did it on purpose to test them, because I like to do a test in the beginning. And I did it on purpose, and he goes, no, I can't see at a distance. I'm like, well, you already have. I was doing it the whole time at a distance. And then he's like, how far? And then I had him actually, you know, he actually stretched his body out. He stretched his arms and his legs to touch and just to see. And he goes, this was like 10 feet. And he's like, I can't believe I can see that far. So he actually did have an energy background, and he did really, really well. But you don't have to have one. You definitely don't. It's more about just knowing it's a possibility. And so what I do is I show videos, or I let you hear the videos of people that are born blind, or they have no eyes or something, and hear their experience. And you actually see them seeing, you see them demoing sometimes. I'll sometimes have a student that's blind that will demo. In fact, what I usually do in my workshops, I'll bring a blind student, give them a blindfold. I usually don't train blind people with a blindfold, but I do this to trick the class. And so I'll give them a blindfold, and they're shocked. They're like, whoa, this person's reading with a blindfold. And then I'll say, actually, if you don't know this person, they were actually born blind. And so the blindfold is just to mess with you guys. And so, it's going to get out there.
0: Had you been able to work with the late Ray Charles or Stevie Wonder,
1: would
0: you allow them to do?
1: Oh, I have not yet, but Stevie Wonder is producer. He was very interested, but I haven't been able to yet, but I would absolutely love to. I believe Stevie Wonder might actually have some access to MindSight just based on how he's moving. And so, one of the things is, one of the first things I teach a person when they're starting to see, I say, okay, so you're not using your eyes. So you can't just look up, down, left, right. You have to actually move your head. And so I get people to the point where they can point to an object and they can follow it with their finger. They have to kind of learn how to point too, because usually the pointing is way off at the beginning. But I get them to the point where they can tell me everywhere where the object is. Usually I start with light, but then it turns into an object. And I say, where did it go? And they're like, oh, it's up there. It's to the right. Then I have them follow it with their finger. And the first thing that I have to kind of train them is that they have to move their neck, because usually with your ears, you don't have to. But with vision, if it's all the way to your right, you're going to have to move your chin to the right. If it's above your head, you're going to have to move your chin up. If it's low, you're going to have to move your chin down. And I'm constantly having to remind them at first. And then they're like, oh, I didn't realize like I was going to get a kinesthetic workout too. Like I didn't realize I'd have to get my neck stronger. But anyway, one of the things that you would have to do is kind of move your head a little bit more to see, because you're not using eyes. And so anyway, Stevie Wonder does that. And so I think he partially might be able to have MindSight. I'm just guessing, though. That's an assumption.
0: Let's go to first-time caller Bill in Kentucky. Hello, Bill. Go ahead.
4: Yes, sir. I'm from Louisville, Kentucky. And you know what? This is a... there's a school down there for the blind, and it's a famous school. school. It's a school of blind. I think even Helen Keller came to Kentucky. And I think it's one of the printers of Braille. And but other than that, you know what? My experiences have been kind of random. They was really strong when I was younger, and it kind of disturbed me. So I was suppressed by my experiences. So, but it's kind of like a random thing, you know. Like today, you know what? It was raining, and me and another lady, we got out of the rain, walked through some plants, and I said, "Rain, rain, go away." She said, "We'll come back another day." But anyway, it was so random that those things happened to me occasionally, and I just wonder why. You know what? Or I'll whistle a song, and it's the same. The person's like, "I was thinking of that song." So they're so random. I don't know why they happen to me.
0: Why does that synchronicity happen? And it happens to a lot of people, Keith and Bill. Go ahead, Dean.
1: Yeah, I have a theory on that. So my daughter says that kind of stuff is telepathy. So a lot of people think that telepathy is thinking mind to mind, person to person. And she says, no, telepathy is also to eavesdroppers, so beings that are in the room, or just the thought field, being able to access information outside of your own thoughts. And so also she says there is no past or future. It's all happening at once. And so you can actually access through telepathy. This is how she would say it. You can access stuff like that before it happens, and you can get the, and in fact, a lot of it happens all the time. We're just not aware of it. A lot of telepathy is happening unconsciously. And so anyway, that's my theory of what's happening with you.
0: Let's go to Keith in Ohio, east of the Rockies. Keith, go ahead.
5: Hi, George. Thank you for taking my call.
0: Sure.
5: And this is very, very, very fascinating. And thank you so much, honey. This is tremendous, because I've been blind for over 30 years. Because right around my birthday, and I did want to say, I'm the one, George, as you know, our birthday is coming up.
0: Oh, yeah, next week.
5: Exactly. And I'm going to be 68, and it's been about 30 years since I lost my eyesight, and it's extreme. I have what they call CMV, and it was extremely hard because I have better than 20/20 vision. On the end, then being involved with a facility here in my state, Cleveland, the Sight Center, helped me tremendously. I know Braille and other, it seems, accesses and understandings have gotten so clear and so strong that I perceive things and plan ahead. For instance, I'll give you a quick example. It was an unbelievable experience, pushing myself to get out and walking myself to stores and so forth. And I remember once crossing a main street, and something told me, okay, proceed. But then something told me to stop. And immediately after I stopped, my cane was out, a car ran over it.
0: Wow.
5: So in other words, I missed, and my perceptions were so strong. It was amazing to me.
0: How does that work?
5: I have achieved.
1: Yeah, and it's interesting because we definitely all have these abilities, and sometimes you can just based on need, you can start activating them. And so what happens with a lot of people is they'll have memories. A lot of my students will have memories of being able to do stuff like this. And some of them even remember being able to see, even though they were said they were blind or they had no eyes. And they're like, well, I do remember being able to see, but people telling me I couldn't, and then I just kind of stopped, and I figured I was just making it up, or it was just my imagination. And a lot of them actually won't remember seeing until, you know, while blind, they won't remember until it's reactivated with me, and then they're like, oh my gosh, this is what I did before. And so, a lot of times it does happen, but because we don't believe it's happening, we can shut it off.
0: What should somebody learn in a first session with you?
1: The first thing they learn is to tell the difference between whether there's light or not. That's the very first thing. Is it there or is it not there? And the last caller said it's been 30 years. One of my students, it was 30 years for him too. And he saw light within 5-10 minutes. And then not only that, when he saw it, there was, I usually try to train in a dark room, but he actually, but there wasn't, it wasn't totally dark. One of the window, the doors had a window. And once he started to see the light, he goes, "Oh, I see light coming from that door over there." And I'm like, "You're right. It is coming there. And it's kind of annoying, isn't it?" And so, yeah, that's the first thing, is being able to see light.
0: All right. Well, look for me this weekend at Contact in the Desert. And we shall be back in a moment as we go live to the United Kingdom to talk about ancient mysteries with Andrew Collins.
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6: From ABC News, I'm Dave Packer. 9 employees remain unaccounted for following the rupture of a chemical tank at a paper mill in Washington State. 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Cowlitz Fire and Rescue Chief Scott Goldstein.
7: The tank remains unstable, creating a dangerous situation for our personnel, which has created our additional planning. Crews are actively assessing the structural integrity of that tank and working on plans to stabilize that tank before additional recovery operations can safely proceed.
6: One death is confirmed. Meanwhile, in California, all evacuation orders related to the Orange County tank rupture have been lifted. And Texas Attorney General Ken Paxton projected to have defeated incumbent Senator John Cornyn in today's primary runoff. Paxton tonight.
8: We just sent a Texas-sized message to Washington.
6: Yeah! Senator Cornyn conceding.
9: I've said throughout this race that I trust the voters of Texas, and they've made their decision, and I must respect it.
6: Paxton will move on to face Democratic State Representative James Tallarico in November. President Trump's push to reshape congressional districts ahead of the midterms, suffering setbacks in 2 states. In South Carolina, the state Senate rejecting a new map. And in Alabama, it was a 3-judge panel that blocked a map that would be favorable to Republicans. U.S. Southern Command says another U.S. airstrike targeting an alleged drug smuggling boat in the Eastern Pacific has killed one on board and left 2 survivors. More details from NASA on the $20 billion plan for a permanent human presence on the moon. NASA Deputy Associate Administrator Dr. Lori Glaze.
10: With Moonbase, Artemis astronauts will stay longer, explore farther, and conduct the kinds of science that advances exploration itself.
6: The base is to be built in 3 phases over 7 years, says NASA. You're listening to ABC News.
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6: The Trump administration wants to create a government-wide non-disclosure agreement.

0: meant to prevent leaks.
1: The office that effectively serves as the Human Resources Department for the federal government released a draft version of the non-disclosure agreement, which would make it easier to terminate or pursue civil and criminal penalties against government employees who release non-public information. The Trump administration says standardizing the form across the government is necessary after alleged leaks of information about military actions and immigration enforcement. However, the largest union of federal employees argues the form is another attempt to purge nonpartisan career employees and replace them with loyalists. Peter Haralambos, ABC News.
0: Three people that were under hospital observation following exposure to the hantavirus have been discharged in Kansas. They'll continue to be monitored until the end of the 42nd day observation period. There is no positive hantavirus cases in the United States linked to that cruise ship. A large swath of the southeast facing flood threats this week.
2: They do need this rain. Luckily, it is going to be spread out over a couple days because we do have some of the worst drought in the nation throughout the southeast. So they need it. You just don't want to get that flash flooding there.
0: ABC News meteorologist Kenton Jewicki. A global heritage group that works to improve conditions at famous archaeological sites is offering to work with Peruvian authorities to better conditions at Machu Picchu, where tourists face overcrowding and unreliable transportation. Dave Packer, ABC News.
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1: Up next, we're going just east of London to chat with Andrew Collins about ancient mysteries right here on Coast to Coast AM. I want to share my experience with Ghostbed. 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

0: And welcome back. George Norrie, along with Andrew Collins, history and science writer and a regular contributor to shows including Ancient Aliens and The Unexplained with William Shatner. Andrew was the first ancient mysteries researcher to investigate both Göbekli Tepe and Kedahan Tepe, which we talked about last week, and today was seen as evidence of humanity's first post-age civilization in a region known in the Bible as the Land of Eden. His website is his name, linked up at coasttocoastam.com, and one of his recent books, Beneath the Pyramids. Andrew, welcome back.
1: George, hi, how are you?
0: Good. How are things near London?
1: Very hot. Yeah, the hottest days of the year so far. So even if you go outside right now, it's sweltering sun and it's 8 o'clock in the morning. So good days.
0: You're having unusually hot weather, aren't you?
1: Yes, and it's going to get even hotter, apparently. So I personally love it. Some of my friends don't, but I do.
0: You traveling much these days?
1: I've just come back from Egypt, where obviously there is so much that we want to talk about. And I was in Easter Island a few months ago, Peru. We were going to Armenia and Turkey, but obviously a few problems out there have meant that we've had to postpone it till next April, but we'll get there eventually.
0: Good. Did you know Nick Pope, Andrew?
1: Yeah, he was a good friend of mine. Yes, yeah, obviously very, very sad.
0: I miss him.
1: I knew that he was unwell, so, you know, it wasn't a surprise when I heard the news, but, you know, it's an incredible loss to the subject. Because that man was so objective, and that's what I liked about him. You know, he wasn't all woo-woo. He was, you know, a very objective in his attitude and understanding of the UFO phenomena.
0: He was only 60 years old.
1: Yeah, I know. It's very, very sad.
0: It came on him fast. Anyways, how did you get involved in ancient mysteries?
1: Same thing, UFOs. Going all the way back to the 70s, I know it's a long time ago, but... I was a UFO researcher back in those days, and I started to realise that what we saw as UFOs were more complicated than what most people understand, that there was an interaction between us and the phenomena. And I thought, well, how is that possible? You know, how is it that our minds can interact with this phenomena? We can't interact with a Boeing 747 when it goes over. So what's different about UFOs and the entities inside them? And I realised that, you know, there was some kind of entanglement between the human mind, a psychic link, if you like. So I started writing about that, but I also got into ancient mysteries, read Eric von Daniken's book, another gentleman who obviously has passed this year, another good friend of mine. And so, you know, that's how I really got into the subject of Egypt and, you know, Mesopotamia and Easter Island and things like that.
0: What's going on at the Plateau of Giza? And explain the Giza Plateau for us, Andrew.
1: Yeah, I mean, the Giza Plateau obviously is very close to Cairo, most well known for the Great Pyramid there, and obviously the other two Giza pyramids. Of course, there's the Great Sphinx there, and the big debate at the moment relates to what might exist beneath the plateau. In other words, some kind of secret chamber or a so-called Hall of Records. But quite recently, an Italian team has come forward and proposed that through data obtained through satellites, that there is a huge complex underneath the plateau, and that, you know, this is something which they have been promoting and obviously want further research and investigation, ground penetration radar. But also the same team, led by Filippo Biondi, have also now proposed that there's a second Sphinx on the plateau, and that this they can see in the data, and they hope that this also can be investigated and reveal its presence. But the important thing about it is that it is incredibly close to the only accepted entrance into Giza's cave underworld. And that's a place called the Tomb of the Birds, which is in the northwestern corner of the plateau. And it was in there in 2008 that I discovered the entrance into Giza's cave world, explored it for the first time. It became a viral story, world famous. Got me into a lot of trouble as well. I could have been arrested if I'd have gone back to Egypt at certain points. It's all good now. My good friend Robert Bavell was able to sort it out on my behalf with the authorities there. And so, you know, that was it. But it's a big story, and of course it's come back into the news because everybody wants to know how they can get into this underground complex. So to find that the Second Sphinx is right by the door, if you like, to the entrance into this cave underworld is very, very exciting.
0: Andrew, what causes these structures to get buried? Is it weathering? What does it?
1: Yeah, I mean, the Gita Plateau is now covered in sand. But of course, it wasn't always like that. I mean, if you go back several thousand years, it was green there. It was like a savanna, like you would have in Central Africa today. So it was green, there were trees, there were savanna animals there. And this is the point when the Egyptian civilization began. And of course, soon after that, they started building the pyramids themselves. So we have to assume that there was something important about that location that led to them building the Great Pyramid there. And it would seem as if the answer to that is that they knew about this cave underworld that existed beneath the plateau. And this is reflected in the ancient name for Giza, which was Rostau, which means the entrance into the passages, or the, you know, quite literally the entrance into the cave underworld.
0: How deep might this new structure be?
1: Well, we have to look at the fact that there is water tables beneath the Giza Plateau. They're about 50 to 60 meters, so underneath it. So that's at the highest point in the plateau, and that's beneath the Second Pyramid. When you get down to the Sphinx itself, it's only about 3 meters beneath the surface. So in many ways, putting a chamber underneath the Sphinx is not a good idea because you'd very soon hit the water table. And we have to assume that that water table would have been there in the past as well, because the River Nile came right up to the edge of the Giza Plateau back then. Now it's about 5 miles away, but back then it was really, really close. So if you are going to put something beneath the plateau, the best place is beneath the Second Pyramid, because you've got 50 to 60 meters to play with to get every monument that you want down there, every secret chamber. But what I think happened was that there was a natural cave system that was accessible through various different entrances, and this was geological in nature. And what happened was that our forebears, the ancestors, the ancient ones, were able to get down into these caves and start expanding them and creating these, you know, these manufactured chambers that would eventually start linking up together the more that they pushed them out. So in other words, now you've got a whole labyrinthine system, not only of caves, but also of built constructed chambers as well. And I think that that's what we are looking for.
0: Andrew, wasn't the Sphinx once buried up to its head?
1: Yes, it was. Yeah, right up until about 1817, when an Italian by the name of Giovanni Caviglia uncovered it on behalf of the British consul at the time, Henry Salt, and revealed what was one of the most important objects right between the breasts of the Sphinx. And this was something known as the Dream Stela. It's this huge round topped slab of stone, and what it states is that the pharaoh Thutmose IV had, when he was still a prince, he actually came there on a hunting expedition, and he fell down and slept, and the Sphinx spoke to him and said, look, if you can clear me away, I will make you pharaoh. And at the time, this was not actually going to be a case because his elder brother was on the throne. His elder brother died after he cleaned the Sphinx. So to commemorate this, he actually created this stela known as the Dream Stela, which is there to this day. But the important thing about the Dream Stela is that it contains a lot of other information as well. And it has a mention of the pharaoh Khafre on it. And it's because of that that the Egyptologists have always said that the Sphinx was constructed by the pharaoh Khafre. Now, he is the pharaoh associated not with the Great Pyramid, but with the Second Pyramid. Again, that's the one that's the highest point on the plateau. However, most researchers, most alternative researchers now believe that neither Khafre or Khufu built the Sphinx and that it's much, much older. And I think that that's exactly correct. However, I think it started its day as a natural monument that was carved out by the winds hitting it at a very, very early date, possibly as much as 15,000 years ago or even earlier, and that it's what was known as a simulacrum. In other words, something that looked like something that could be interpreted by people if you looked at it. And I think that originally it was some kind of dog or fox or wolf, and that eventually it was recarved into the head of a lion. A lion that was seen to guard the entrance into the underworld. And that then eventually, after that, it was recarved again into a human head. Now, as to which pharaoh it might represent, that's still a matter of debate and one that we're working on at the moment. But we don't think that it's Khufu or Khafre. It's probably a much earlier pharaoh because the Sphinx already existed. So why wouldn't one of the pharaohs take advantage of the, you know, that monument being there and carve their own face onto it?
0: Andrew, other than Giza, are there other pyramid structures throughout Egypt?
1: Yes, there are many dozens of pyramids going all the way along the Nile. Some of them are as early as the Second Dynasty, which means that they were constructed about 2800 BC. And of course, they continue on into Sudan, where you have a whole culture there that continued to build pyramids even after the Egyptians stopped creating them themselves. So you've got literally, well, I can't remember exactly how many it is, but it's certainly well over 100 pyramids along the Nile.
0: Why the fascination with that area?
1: Well, I think that it's the Great Pyramid itself. I mean, this is a monument that arguably has existed for several thousand years and probably will continue to exist for the next 10,000 years, possibly even beyond that, providing that it's not struck by an asteroid or something like that. I don't think that we would ever be able to create anything like this ever again. We would never want to. Plus, we could never create the precision of such a monument. I mean, you know, it's aligned to north within something like, you know, 1/4 degree. And because of this, modern architects look at this and they say, well, you know, we haven't really got the ability to do that style. We wouldn't really want to be so accurate. And yet the ancient Egyptians were able to do this. And of course, this has also led to many people believing that it couldn't possibly have been the dynastic Egyptians who created the Great Pyramid, but it must have been some very ancient culture, maybe from Atlantis or with the aid of space aliens or whatever. However, I'm a bit of a conventionalist in the belief that it was done at the time of the pharaoh Khufu, so around 2600 BC. But of course, we have to start looking at who was the architect behind it. And it was a gentleman by the name of Henamu, who has his own monument just to the west of the Great Pyramid. And he is buried in this huge so-called mastaba tomb. And right in front of that, recently, a Japanese team have found what could be another entrance into the cave underworld. That is not a coincidence. I mean, to me, it's obvious that Khufu, and almost certainly Khafre, who was his son, who built the second pyramid, were aware that there was a cave underworld existing beneath the plateau at Giza, and that they themselves wanted to connect with it, and that's why they built their monuments there.
0: With every building, Andrew, there's an archaeological sketch that goes with it. Where's the sketch for the pyramids?
1: Well, we haven't got one at the moment, but what we have got is hieroglyphic texts that were found on the Red Sea recently that actually talk about the construction of the Great Pyramid and the bringing of the stone from a place called the Tura Hills, which is on the east side of the Nile, just to the south of Cairo. It's almost like a logbook of the different journeys that were made to bring that stone to use as the casing blocks for the Great Pyramid. So, you know, we know exactly when it was constructed. We know who was constructing it, not only the architect, but also, you know, the person that was in charge of the actual building of the monument. So we can be pretty certain that it was constructed at that time.
0: Fascinating. It truly is. Extraterrestrial help?
1: If there was, I think it was through the mind, through the consciousness. I mean, I personally believe that aliens have visited the Earth on probably on many occasions. However, I think that the easiest way to influence human development and human evolution is through quantum entanglement. In other words, communication through psychic or telepathic means coming from, you know, other star systems, maybe parallel worlds, maybe, higher dimensional realms. And that this would be the way of affecting humanity to create monuments in a style which has an otherworldly connection. And I think that that's possible because, as I said, you have to look at the architect of the Great Pyramid and say, you know, what was going through his mind, you know, the day that he got up and he scribbled down some ideas and presented them to the Pharaoh Khufu and said, look, I got a great idea for your, you know, your funeral monument, your ascension machine, how you can project yourself into the afterlife. Because we know that the Great Pyramid is full of mathematics and geometry and mathematical constants. You know, did the architect know exactly what he was doing? I mean, and I think the answer is only partly yes. I think that he knew partly what he was doing, but I think some of what he was creating is almost inspired. I mean, remember in the 19th century, a lot of the researchers into the pyramids actually believed that God had inspired the actual construction of the Great Pyramid. And I think that in some strange way, they are actually correct.
0: Andrew, when we come back after the break, let's talk about Atlantis. What are your thoughts on that?
1: That sounds great. Yes, I wrote a whole book on that, so I can talk for hours on it. So let's do that.
0: Was it a real place?
1: Yes, absolutely. Yeah, I mean, my own research, I mean, it's a long story, but I mean, I wrote a book at the end of the 1990s that came out in 2000. And initially, I was looking at Antarctica as the possible location of Atlantis. But the more I did research, the more I realized that it was almost certainly in the area of the Bahamas and the Caribbean, and that the sunken area was the areas of land that were lost at the end of the last ice age, probably around 9,000-9,500 BC.
0: Let's talk about that when we come back. Andrew Collins with us right here on Coast to Coast AM.
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6: Hi, I'm Jennifer. 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
1: So I had an appointment with the surgeon, and he was told me what all he was going to do, and it was just absolutely horrendous. I came home, I started on carnivora, and I called and canceled my surgery, and she said, are you going someplace else? I said, no, I'm taking care of it myself. She said, okay. And my problem on my skin went away.
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0: And welcome back, George Norrie, along with Andrew Collins. Again, his website is his name, linked up at coasttocoastam.com. Andrew, did we learn about Atlantis through the works of Plato? Where did we start?
1: Yep. Plato was the first person to actually describe this island continent out in the Atlantic Ocean, and he called it Atlantis, which basically just meant, you know, the island of Atlas. Atlas, of course, being the god that was supposedly holding up the heavens in Greek mythology. And that idea actually comes from a mountain that's in West Africa that's always generally covered in clouds. And it was interpreted as this giant holding up the heavens. And this is the last sight that was seen by ancient mariners before they would turn west and go towards the Canary Islands. And the Canary Islands were like the first port of call for any voyagers beyond that towards the setting sun. And it was for this reason that any islands that were beyond that were known as the Hesperides, which means the islands of the setting sun. And all of the ancient accounts seem to suggest that these were well into the Atlantic Ocean. They weren't the Azores. They were much further beyond that. And all the indications are that they were the Bahamas and the Caribbean, in particular, the area of Cuba, because it's described as having navigable rivers. And this is exactly, obviously, what Plato talks about in connection with Atlantis. I mean, even though Plato was the first person to actually use the term Atlantis, there were other contemporary writers that were talking about the same islands, but they just didn't use that name. Now, as far as the location of Atlantis, there are some crucial statements that Plato makes. I mean, firstly, he says that after it sank, that in its place were only very shallow waters or mud shoals. And, you know, in other words, that it was now just beneath the surface. Now, other contemporary writers also talk about these mud shoals, but they add something very important, and that is that in the same location, you have this vast area of seaweed. Now, of course, that is the Sargasso Sea. And the Sargasso Sea, which is obviously this huge bed of seaweed that covers the surface of the water of the Atlantic, stretches virtually from the Azores in the middle of the Atlantic all the way across to the Bahamas. And so it's quite clear that that is the area that Plato is talking about. He just didn't mention the bit about the seaweed. So, you know, you've got that, plus the description of the main island of Atlantis fits almost perfectly the size, the geography, the topography of Cuba. So what I wrote, and I believe that that's correct, is that Plato was actually describing Cuba. Now, how could he possibly know anything about Cuba? Well, by this time, the Phoenicians and the Carthaginians were almost certainly navigating these waters and getting not just to the Bahamas and the Caribbean, but also probably into the Gulf of Mexico. They were connecting, trading with the Maya, possibly the Olmecs before that. And they were coming back into the Mediterranean world. And of course, they just didn't mention where they'd gone. I mean, we know that Christopher Columbus was supposed to be the first person that discovered the Americas and the Bahamas. But as somebody once said to me, Christopher Columbus was the last person to discover the Americas. He was just the first person to actually talk about it. And that's absolutely true, because the Phoenicians and the Carthaginians, who were there much earlier, just kept their mouth shut because it was all to do with trade secrets. I mean, the Carthaginians, for instance, if one of their vessels was being followed by a Roman vessel, for instance, they would actually scuttle the boat and all get into life rafts and get back to Carthage in North Africa, and they would be rewarded for this because they preserved the secrets of their trade routes. So in other words, they just kept their mouth shut about where they were going. And I think that it's this information that was brought back into the Mediterranean that Plato used to create the Atlantis story. The actual cataclysm itself was probably told to the Carthaginians, Phoenicians, by the indigenous peoples of this region, just in the same way that the same stories of a cataclysm were talked and told to the Spanish when they first arrived in the Palmas and the Caribbean in the 16th century.
0: What kind of technology, Andrew, do you think they possessed?
1: It's difficult, really. I mean, you know, we've got the description of Plato, but we don't know how much that was idealistic. You know, this creating of this idealistic state that grew too haughty, so it was destroyed by the god Zeus, you know, in one night and one day of earthquakes and floods. That's what he says. And we also have the accounts of psychics like America's, you know, sleeping prophet, Edgar Cayce, that talks about crystal technologies and, you know, and weapons and, you know, incredible healing, you know, technology and ideas. But again, these are speculative, so we don't really know. All we can say is where Atlantis might have been geographically. And I think that it was off of the coast of the Americas, and that the memory of that was brought into the Mediterranean world to allow people like Plato to initially debate it, you know, within these discussions, because remember, he's a philosopher, so he's going to be debating these ideas with his colleagues. And then eventually he writes his dialogues. These dialogues are the Timaeus and the Critias, and they take the form of dialogues, dialogues between historical characters that lived just before his own age. You know, like, you know, he would say to one, you know, do you believe in this place out in the Atlantis? Yes, I believe in it. I mean, it was dialogues. It was almost like the X-Files of its day, you know, to create these stories based upon the legends and the stories, the rumors and the tales that were being brought back into the Mediterranean by these ancient mariners.
0: It was dramatic, to be sure, but they did possess some technology, I've got to believe.
1: Yeah, although I think that some of the ideas in the technology that Plato described are probably coming from the Olmecs and the Maya, because I think that Plato himself is obviously blind to what's going on the other side of the Atlantic. So he's going to use everything that he's got to describe this island continent, not realizing, I think, that some of it is actually coming from the Olmecs and the Maya and any other, you know, high culture that existed in Mexico and, of course, in North America and South America at this time, who these ancient mariners like the Phoenicians and the Carthaginians may have been trading with at that time.
0: With modern submarines and technology, why can't we find a submerged continent?
1: Well, we have, really. I mean, you know, there is a lot of apparent ruins lying off of the western coast of Cuba in very, very deep water. Of course, this was a story that came to the fore in the year 2000, a company by the name of ADC Communications from Canada were doing salving, you know, looking for old wrecks. And they came across what appeared to be huge structures existing on the seabed at great depth. And of course, they announced this and even suggested that it could be Atlantis. And I was involved with this story because these people, you know, were reaching out to the alternative history community, and I spoke to them in detail, and I got involved with two major companies that that were going to buy the rights of this discovery. One of which was Nat Geo, the other was Random House, and I was going to be writing the book on their behalf. You know, going to ghostwrite it because I'd just written this book on exactly the same subject called Gateway to Atlantis, which had just been published in the year 2000. But of course, both of these big companies, corporations, needed more information. So the ADC Communications sent down a remote vehicle to this depth to try and see if they could get video footage. And unfortunately, the footage that they got was so poor that both Nat Geo and Random House both pulled out of the deal. And this deal was worth millions, basically. And that was it. That's as far as it went. And from that point onwards, nothing really has been done. I mean, certain Cuban geologists have looked into it, but it's never really come to anything.
0: Could Atlantis have sunk during the Noah flood?
1: Yes, I think so. I mean, the Noah flood obviously comes from the Bible. And if we accept biblical chronology, it would suggest that it took place, you know, no earlier than about 3000 BC. But unfortunately, you know, the biblical chronology also tells us that the world was created in 4004 BC. So I don't think that we can take that as actually historically viable. I think that the Noah's flood is a memory of the Younger Dryas impact event that began in 10,800 BC with this cosmic cataclysm that devastated large parts of the Northern Hemisphere, particularly the Americas, and almost certainly caused huge fragments of a comet to burst into flame and hit not only the land masses themselves, but also the oceans, creating tsunamis that almost certainly drowned the Bahamas and the Caribbean, certainly temporarily, and also causing the ice sheets to melt and sending a load of incredibly cold water into the Atlantic Ocean and further drowning the low-lying regions of the Bahamas and the Caribbean. In fact, I mean, did you know that in the past that the Bahamas was one huge landmass? I mean, it was a single landmass, and now, of course, it's, you know, many thousands of small islands and cays. Mm-hmm. And, you know, the memory of that was still there in the Bahamas when the first Spanish arrived there. The earliest peoples that were there told them these stories. They said, did you know that once this was one huge landmass? And as I said, these are the sort of stories that were reaching Plato's ears, and he was thinking, this is a great story to write about in my books.
0: Might they have been destroyed by some kind of nuclear war?
1: I don't think so. I mean, the evidence doesn't seem to point towards that. It seems to point towards a natural event. And I think that the most likely one is the Younger Dryas event, of which we've now got so many pieces of evidence. I mean, hundreds and hundreds of articles and papers have been written about this, and of course, books as well. You know, I mean, Graham Hancock, for instance, has written extensively about this. Obviously, Randall Carson and many of my colleagues. And of course, I have myself. You know, I talked about this in Gateway to Atlantis in the year 2000, piecing the whole thing together. And I think that that's the most likely explanation. That's not to say that in other parts of the world that there could have been high technology that it did involve, you know, nuclear events. Obviously, in India, for instance, we have all the stories of the Mahabharata, of the use of these incredible weapons, which still need to be explained. You know, it's easy to say, oh, well, they were just made up myths. But the details of these weapons and, of course, the idea of so-called Vimanas, you know, these flying machines that could, operate and send out these weapons. I mean, it's still unexplained. Why are they there in myth? Why did the ancient Vedic peoples have these stories? So I wouldn't discount the idea that there were nuclear weapons in the past.
0: How quickly, Andrew, do you think Atlantis went down?
1: I think that our memory of it has it going down very quickly in one night and one day, according to Plato. But I think that it was actually a much longer process. I think that initially it was drowned when fragments of this comet hit the Atlantic, the Western Atlantic basin. And this would have caused, you know, huge floods on these islands and, of course, on the mainland as well, the American mainland. But beyond that, I think that what happened was that once the ice sheets started to melt, because I think that some of these fragments hit the ice sheets, not only melted the ice, but also causing these huge ice age lakes to quite literally break their banks and, you know, flow into the Atlantic and causing this incredible cold water that would have changed the temperature and actually triggered a mini ice age, which we know happened. If they call it the Younger Dryas, it lasted for 1,200 years through until about 9,600 BC, that this would have caused the low-lying regions of these islands to quite literally be consumed by water. And it was this that broke up the Bahamas. No question about that at all.
0: How many people do you think went down with that continent?
1: Well, I mean, you know, so many of these legends, of which there are hundreds, if not thousands, around the world, talk about only a few people surviving. You know, people that were warned in advance by the gods, you know, obviously in biblical tradition by God himself, to make some kind of raft or boat and sail away so that they could be on the waters when all of this hit. But others were told to either go into caves or go to the highest mountains where they could avoid the floods and fire. And that these people were the ones that survived. So the implication is that a very large majority of humanity died. And in America, in North America, for instance, the Clovis people, who at that time were the most dominant high culture in the continent, according to some estimates, as much as 75% of that population died during the beginning of the Younger Dryas impact event, so around 10,800 BC.
0: It must have been horrible for them, Andrew, huh?
1: It was a terrible time for humanity. And this, it didn't all happen in one day. It would seem as if there were further cosmic events for at least 300 years. And that's devastating and horrifying to even think of.
0: Might they have had earthquakes too?
1: Oh my God, yeah, absolutely. And of course, the sky would have been blotted out in what we describe as a nuclear winter. So the place would have been plunged into darkness. You wouldn't have been able to see the sun, the moon, the stars for weeks, months, maybe even years.
0: We're going to come back and take calls with Andrew Collins as we talk about ancient mysteries. Jump aboard.
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2: From ABC News, I'm Dave Packer. In Washington State, officials Tuesday evening confirming one fatality and eight employees and one firefighter injured, with nine additional employees unaccounted for following the rupture of a chemical tank at a pulp and paper mill in Longview. Washington Governor Bob Ferguson.
3: On behalf of the people of the state of Washington, I want all those individuals to know that we stand with you. We'll be here to do everything we can to help with the situation, and we'll be here as long as it takes.
2: Officials say the tank needs to be stabilized before recovery operations can proceed, and they'll resume Wednesday morning. In Texas's Republican Senate primary runoff, Attorney General Ken Paxton, endorsed by President Trump, defeating incumbent Senator John Cornyn, telling supporters Tuesday night,
4: President Trump is the leader of our party, and his endorsement in this is the most powerful force in politics.
2: In fact, every one of Trump's endorsed candidates is now projected to win their respective race. The CDC now asking for volunteers.
5: The CDC sending an urgent request to its staff members for help screening Americans returning to the U.S. from Central Africa for any potential signs of Ebola. The internal email obtained by ABC News and sent by acting CDC Director Dr. Jay Bhattacharya asking for volunteers to bolster efforts at airports to check passengers for symptoms like fever.
2: ABC's Faith Abube talks to end the war in Iran after negotiators arrived in Qatar. But then, the bombing.
6: Over the weekend, President Trump praising the negotiations, saying the two sides were getting a lot closer to a deal. But then just hours after negotiators arrived in Qatar, the U.S. launching strikes on southern Iran. U.S. officials calling it self-defense, saying they detected alarming activity over the past 24 hours. Iranian boats trying to lay mines near the Strait of Hormuz. Iran Supreme Leader vowing retaliation, saying the region will no longer be a shield for American bases.
2: That's ABC's Rachel Scott. 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
2: Her attorney says a woman fired by an Indiana university over a Facebook post criticizing conservative activist Charlie Kirk after he was killed will receive $225,000 to settle a lawsuit. A Delta Airlines pilot declaring a medical emergency mid-flight after his co-pilot lost consciousness.
9: The Delta pilot declared a mid-air medical emergency when his co-pilot passed out during landing. It happened Saturday as the Delta Connection Endeavor Air flight from Madison, Wisconsin was landing in Detroit. The airline says the first officer briefly lost consciousness.
10: Thankfully, the flight did land safely. That pilot regained consciousness and was taken to the hospital.
2: ABC's Gio Benitez. Mixing Pokemon with paleontology?
11: The exhibit's a hit with 10-year-old Ellie Naor and her family.
12: This Pokemon thing has been so cool. There's like big Pokemon fossils.
11: The Pokemon Fossil Museum.

0: Museum is an interactive exhibit that allows visitors to compare their favorite characters to real-life fossils that inspired them. Aha moments for Anthony Nowakowski and friends.
1: Like, oh, I didn't know that they based it off of a real Pokemon or a real animal or creature.
0: He says he saw ticket sales were 20,000 and counting.
2: ABC's Chuck Severson. Scientists say rising temperatures are increasingly threatening an already vulnerable species, Australia's koalas. An analysis of nearly 12,000 koala rescue records indicates a risk of admission into care or death increased when the average temperatures reached 80 degrees. Dave Packer, ABC News.
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1: And we're chatting with Andrew Collins about ancient mysteries, and we'll take your calls with him when we come back on Coast to Coast AM. Well, everybody forgets things every now and then, a name, a word, why you walked into a room, what are you doing there? 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

0: Welcome back, George Norrie, along with Andrew Collins. Andrew, you talked earlier about the Vimanas, the flying machines of the past. What do you think they were?
1: Well, until we actually find evidence of them, it's very, very difficult to determine, you know, exactly what they were, how they were powered, whether they even existed. But they are certainly mentioned in the ancient texts, you know, the ancient Vedic texts. And unless we assume that the Vedic peoples made the whole thing up, then they must be out there. So we can only hope that during an archaeological excavation at some point in the future, we're going to find evidence of them.
0: Might they have been UFOs?
1: It's possible, yeah. I mean, that's a good idea, because obviously what we know as UFOs today have obviously been around for thousands of years, if not since the beginning of humanity. So the ancient Vedic peoples would have seen them in the skies. They may well have seen them at close quarters. So this would have influenced them in their relationship with the gods themselves, because it's very possible that the way that the entities, the occupants, you know, the aliens, if you like, of these particular craft would have appeared to them would have been as their gods. And I say that because there's unquestionably a relationship between the human mind and the UFO phenomena. The phenomena seems to mold into whatever we want it to be. I mean, obviously in the past we saw, you know, the aliens as angels. Some people would have seen them as demons. Obviously in medieval Europe, they were seen as fairies and goblins and elves. And then obviously in more recent times, since 1947, we see them as the, the pilots, if you like, of nuts and bolts spacecraft. In many ways, this is something that continually updates, and many UFO researchers and writers of the past recognize this. People like Jack Vallee, and John Keel, and others, Michael Persinger, all realized that the phenomena itself seems to be able to mold itself into whatever we want to see. And I think that this is very crucial, particularly if we start looking back thousands of years and try and understand how the ancients would have perceived this. So if we're looking at, let's say, the ancient Vedic peoples of the Indian subcontinent, yeah, absolutely. You know, they would have seen that the occupants as their gods, you know, Brahma or Vishnu or Krishna or whatever.
0: Let's go to the phones. Let's start with Mike in Fairbanks, Alaska, to get us started. Hey, Michael, go ahead.
2: Well, good morning, Mr. Norrie and Mr. Collins. Great show, Andrew. Also, hello to Corny, John, and Bob. All a good sort in Cajun speak. You guys, I think that the Gaza Plateau is what's left of the Tower of Babel. I've been researching hard on this, and Atlantis too. I think Atlantis was at a total different time, because Solomon should have taken care of the giants. He should have helped eliminate the Nephilim, but he didn't do that. So I think possibly Atlantis was after the Tower of Babel. And according to some preachers and some biblical scholars, there were two floods. The second flood was a minor flood because God promised not to destroy the world. Now, this is what I think. I think the Tower of Babel, this is how big it was. It took hundreds of years to build this thing. It took Nimrod 3 days to walk the circumference at the top. Now, for a giant to take 3 days to walk the circumference, you guys, can you imagine the diameter of this thing at the very top? And there were also structures along the perimeter. And this thing was so tall that it took 1 year to get the mortar and bricks up, the powder. And if a mortar man fell, the other climbers ignored him. They did not want to see the fate. And when God sent the angels down to baffle them, Nimrod got so mad, he was literally throwing his workers and other giants off the tower. That's how mad he got. But he shot that arrow up. It says he shot the arrow up into the heavens. And this is what I believe. The heaven was the firmament It was low enough. It says in the Bible that God created heavens, the firmaments. And I think this firmament, I think this happened, the Tower of Babel happened before the flood. They do not know exactly the date of construction, but they're trying to say it was 100 to 300 years after the flood, and Noah was still alive, because Noah lived to be almost 1,000. But I think the Tower of Babel was built before, and it made God so mad when Nimrod tried to kill the angels that God sent the arrows back down with blood on them. And it made him so mad, he sent the angels down to destroy the Tower of Babel. He took the bottom third, he cut the bottom third off of it. He opened up the earth and swallowed it.
0: Let's get Andrew's take on that. Andrew, what do you think?
1: Well, some interesting, facts there. Let's look at the Bible to start with. The earliest, and we have to assume this, the earliest account of the Tower of Babel and Nimrod and the stories that you're talking about, probably only date to about 600 BC, the time of the Second Temple, in what is today Palestine and Israel. These stories are thousands of years after any of the events that are said to have taken place in the book of Genesis, which is where they're contained. There are obviously various other apocryphal works that add to these stories and elaborate on them, and that's obviously where a lot of the information which the gentleman has actually referred to come from, not from the Bible itself. Where was the Tower of Babel? Well, officially, it was in Babylon. Of course, that's what's always been assumed in what is today Lower Iraq. But I think that it's correct to say that there was probably a much more earlier form of the Tower of Babel. And the question is, where was that? Well, you have to look at where the people of the Bible actually came from. And they originally came from southeastern Turkey, is today the area where you have places like Göbekli Tepe and Karahan Tepe, Seyburj, this incredibly high culture, this first civilization. And they were focused around the city of Shanlurfa, or ancient Urfa, or Edessa, as it was known in the Bible. And there you have this huge hill, basically, that's the central focus. And you had structures around it that were 11,000 years old. And I think that there's a strong possibility that the original Tower of Babel was the so-called citadel of Shanlurfa, and that places like Göbekli Tepe, Karahan were focused around this, and that the memory of this was brought by the descendants of these people down into Iraq. Of course, these people would eventually create the Sumerian, the Akkadian, the Babylonian, and the Assyrian civilizations in what is today Iraq. So, that's that. Now, the giants is an interesting thing. Now, Nimrod himself was said to be a giant. Nimrod was said to have lived at Shanlurfa. He was the one that, according to legend, built the citadel, built the castle on the top of this huge, great hill. And it is big. It is huge. Now, obviously, it's not as big as what these, legendary stories suggest. However, it clearly is associated with him. And all of the stories of the Bible, including those of the giants who were known as the Nephilim, were all played out in southeastern Turkey and not in what is modern day Palestine and Israel. And all of those stories were played out right the way down to the time of Abraham, because it said that Abraham was born in Ur of the Chaldees, an ancient city which can be associated with modern day Shanlurfa, and it was said that he went from there to Haran, which is about 45 minutes journey in a vehicle today, and from there he went down into the promised land that God had said, look, this is where your descendants will rise up and prosper and own that land, and that's when those stories were transferred into the area of what we'd call Jerusalem and whatever. But they all came from southeastern Turkey or eastern Turkey. This is where you have the Garden of Eden. This is where you have Mount Ararat, you know, where the Ark of Noah was said to have landed. This is where these giants existed, these giants known as the Nephilim, and their parents, the Watchers. So, you know, all of this is probably based on some kind of historical events, but many, many thousands of years before the Bible was actually written.
0: Let's go to Taylor in Burlington, Iowa, east of the Rockies. Hello, Taylor.
3: Good day, George. Good day, Andrew. Nice UK, huh?
1: Yep. It's a beautiful day here.
3: Okay. I want to know from you, Andrew, why did you get into the Atlantis, and why did you want to write your book? And I'll listen to your response on the air. Thank you.
1: Yeah, it's an interesting story, and I have to be totally honest and say that the publishers really came to me with the idea of a book on Atlantis. And at first, as I mentioned earlier, I assumed, due to some popular theories at the time, that it could be Antarctica. There'd been a book written by two researchers named Rose and Rand Flamath that had argued for Atlantis being Antarctica, and Graham Hancock had followed this up in his book Fingerprints of the Gods. So I was going to, you know, just elaborate on that, basically. But the more I looked into it, the more I realized that it was not Antarctica whatsoever, that it was much more likely to be in the area of the Caribbean and the Bahamas, with the flagship of Atlantis being Cuba itself. And the question then comes is that why have not more people realized that Cuba was so important? And I think a lot of it is to do with geopolitics, because, you know, certainly through until the end of the 19th century, Cuba was still the dominion of the Spanish crown. And unfortunately, by this time, that the Spanish were not liked. Their presence in the Americas was just, you know, not liked. So it was almost like Cuba was being overlooked. And then, of course, eventually, at the beginning of the 1960s, it becomes a communist country under Fidel Castro. So it's somewhere that people don't want to think about as almost like this paradise of the past. But let's hope that the geopolitics do change, you know, within the next few years, the next few decades, that will allow us to better explore Cuba, because I know various researchers that just are dying to get in there and investigate various anomalies that have been discovered in the waters off the coast of Cuba, not just the city that I already talked about that was discovered in the year 2000, but others that have been pointed out to me by various, you know, colleagues. And I think that, you know, we need to fully explore Cuba, because I think that this holds important clues to our understanding of Atlantis.
0: What fascinates you the most about these ancient mystery sites, Andrew?
1: I think for me, it's about whether there may have been some kind of outside influence in human development and evolution. I mean, this goes back to my interest in UFOs, you know, as far back as the 1970s, and that, you know, were we influenced in any way? Was Eric von Däniken correct, you know, that was God an astronaut? That whole concept of ancient aliens, you know, of course I take part in the show Ancient Aliens, and I think it's a fascinating subject, and I want to believe that humanity has been helped to create these monuments. But as I mentioned earlier, I think that most of it is going to take place through the mind, through some kind of quantum entanglement with much higher intelligences, far more advanced than ourselves, that communicate instantaneously over very vast distances. You know, in other words, literally from star system to star system.
0: The late Zechariah Sitchin claims that the Anunnaki came here and seeded us and created us. What do you think of that?
1: I'm not a big fan, I'll be honest, George. I mean, obviously what he said was that, you know, aliens came down about 250,000 years ago, and, you know, literally created humanity to work in mines for gold, gold that was then taken off planet back to their home planet of Nibiru, and that the Anunnaki were quite literally therefore space aliens. Well, that's not what the ancient texts say. The ancient texts say that the Anunnaki, or to give them their original name, the Anunna, were quite literally of the sky, people of the sky. Now, that could suggest aliens, but to me, it suggests that these people had knowledge of the sky. In other words, that they were, you know, astronomer priests, they were shamans with knowledge of the constellations, the Milky Way, you know, and possibly, you know, celestial beings that they would communicate with in deep trance states. I mean, to me, that's what the Anunnaki are. I mean, it was said, for instance, that the Anunnaki lived on a mountain called Karsag, on a mound called the Duku. And this can be firmly associated not with South Africa, which is what Zachariah Sitchin said, but with Eastern Turkey.
0: Fascinating. It really is, though, isn't it?
1: Oh, absolutely.
0: What keeps driving you, Andrew?
1: I think what keeps driving me is all these new discoveries. You know, I mean, obviously we got places like Göbekli Tepe and Karahan Tepe, which are being excavated all the time. There's new sites that are opening up, like Seyburj, which is just to the west of Shanlurfa, which we've just been talking about. You've got all these incredible discoveries that are now being announced on the Giza Plateau. And, you know, I've got my time filled with not only talking about these, but trying to write books about them as well.
0: Speaking of books, where do we get yours?
1: Well, the latest book is Beneath the Pyramids, which is essentially everything that you ever wanted to know about what exists, not just above the ground at Giza, but what is below, going all the way back to the ancient Egyptians, what they said exists beneath the plateau, coming forward, what the Romans said, what the Arab writers said, you know, coming all the way through to what psychics like Edgar Cayce said exist beneath the plateau. So that's your go-to book, I'd say. It's called Beneath the Pyramids.
0: We're going to come back in just a moment with Andrew Collins and take final calls. His website is his name, linked up at coasttocoastam.com.
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1: Hefty, hefty, hefty.
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1: On our next Coast to Coast program, Richard Dolan joins us to talk about submersible UFOs. And then Michael Tellinger pops in to tell us about the Anunnaki. How about that on Coast to Coast? We'll be back in a moment with Andrew Collins and take final calls with him as well. Beyond Belief, that's our television show, and you can watch all the episodes by going to that website, beyondbelief.com.
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0: And welcome back, George Norrie, along with Andrew Collins. Andrew, how do you think they move those tons of stone in Giza?
1: Well, no one knows, to be honest. There is obviously conventional ways of moving them, I'm sure, but the ancient accounts also talk about them being able to tap them and using like magical formulas to actually get them to rise up into the air and move along as if gravity is not affecting them in any way. I mean, this is an account that's found in an Arab chronicle, which I cite in my book, Gods of Eden, because there are many accounts from around the world that talk about very similar ways of being able to float these ancient blocks from place to place. I mean, it's found in Mexico, it's there in South America, it's there in the Levant, it's there in Tibet. In fact, in Tibet, there are various accounts of people being able to move blocks and literally raise them up into the air by using these incredible long horns known as luas, and doing them almost like a symphony, and being able to move them up into the air so that they become weightless. So that has to be a possibility.
0: Back to the calls. Let's go to Mark in Roseville, California, west of the Rockies. Mark, go ahead.
2: Oh, yeah. George and Mr. Collins. Yeah, I have a question for you. In Revelation 2:12, it says here, I know where Satan's throne is and where Satan dwells. It was written by Jesus in a letter. And they have Satan's throne in the Berlin Museum. They built a building over it. What do you know about that? And what do you know about Cygnus X1, X3, HDE 2268-68,
1: Deneb? Well, one thing I know all about, one thing I know nothing about. I don't know anything about Satan's throne, so I will obviously look that up. But the whole connection with Cygnus is actually really, really important, because this is a constellation of the night sky, generally represented by a bird. In Europe, it's a swan, sometimes a goose. In North America, it's generally the turkey vulture. It can be the goose as well there. And in the area of places like Göbekli Tepe, it was represented by a vulture. And all of these birds, plus many others around the world that are connected with Cygnus, are soul birds. They are birds that quite literally can carry the soul from the physical world at the point of death, obviously, of an individual, into the afterlife. And this becomes really, really important at Giza, because although we have the more familiar idea that the three Giza pyramids represent the three stars of Orion, there is a lesser known theory, which myself and my good friend and colleague, the engineer Rodney Hale, came up with in the year 2005, that those three pyramids better reflect the astronomical positions of the three wing stars of Cygnus. Now, why would Cygnus be important at Giza? Well, the fact is that in ancient Egypt, those stars represented the womb of the sky goddess Nuit. She was the Milky Way, and the area of her womb was the constellation of Cygnus. And according to the pyramid texts, it's within her womb that the pharaoh receives rebirth into the afterlife. And the interiors of a pyramid, particularly the sarcophagus chamber, the sarcophagus, and even the coffin itself, actually represent the womb of Nuit. So there's every reason for a context of why Cygnus would have been important. But there is one important star of Cygnus that's not represented by those three pyramids, and that is the bright star Deneb. Now, this threw me to start with, because I couldn't see an obvious monument connected with it. And I asked somebody at the time, I said, you know, what do you think? And they said, well, that's good, isn't it? And I said, what do you mean? They said, well, quite clearly, it's underneath the plateau. In other words, Deneb could actually mark the entrance into the secret chambers, the Hall of Records, whatever you want to call it, existing beneath the plateau. And that made me look into the area where the Deneb spots, as we called it, could be found on the plateau. And sure enough, that's when we discovered the Tomb of the Birds. The Tomb of the Birds was this absolutely, completely unknown tomb. I mean, hardly ever mentioned at all, that is the entrance into the cave underworld. So if we had not have discovered this ground sky overlay between the three pyramids and the Cygnus constellation, we probably would never have discovered the entrance into Giza's cave underworld. And of course, there are some really interesting stars and stellar objects in Cygnus, including one called Cygnus X3, where there's also Cygnus X1. Both of them are candidates for black holes, but Cygnus X3 is incredible because it's one of the only objects in the sky that's known to send cosmic rays directly to the Earth. They were discovered in the 1960s and 70s. They were called Cygnets, and they are a type of very, very high energy cosmic ray that can not only reach the Earth directly, but penetrate the ground for anything up to 200 to 300 yards. And in other words, if you've got caves beneath the Earth, they would penetrate into them and they would affect whatever was going on inside those caves. So if you've got humans inside them, people could probably actually see those cosmic rays as they passed through the nervous system, sorry, the optical eye system, as flashes of light, which would basically make them almost see the light and trigger, you know, illumination experiences. And I think that this is one of the reasons why Cygnus became so important, because it represented the point of creation in the sky. And that's exactly what we find in various different mythologies around the world, that the stars of Cygnus, in the form of some kind of swan or goose, represent the point of first creation in the sky.
0: Let's go to our international line. Don is with us in Alberta, Canada. Hello, Donald.
3: Hi, George. Hi, Andrew.
1: Hi there.
3: Just a few comments, then I'll get to my question. So Germany had back-engineered anti-gravity by the, like, they started, they almost had it done by, like, the 30s. But they had perfected it more by the time they got to about around 1940. I had people that actually witnessed the development of it that I used to know. One guy actually wrote a book, but it was in German and I couldn't read it. I wish now I would have took pictures of a copy of it. But they got the information from the Sanskrit text. That's where they just back engineered it. Same thing with the atomic bomb. They back engineered it from the Sanskrit text, because 3,600, 3,800 years ago, India, China were so advanced, they had bases on the moon, they had ships that would float like we have the other types of ships that go around, but theirs would float in the air. But getting back to the pyramid stuff, so actually, you should make sure, you should hook up with Michael Dellinger, he'll be on tomorrow night. Because he talks about them using cones and having frequency generators to move stuff around. And Atlantis sank, I think, well, we do not completely don't understand the technology, but I used to know a guy, he had crystals, and they used to put information in crystals, but they were trying to use too much energy in crystals, which destabilized the planet, or their continent, well, the planet too. And that's why you've got those pyramids you're talking about 80 miles off the coast of Cuba that are, I think there's 13 of them intact, 5 miles down. But what, I guess part of my question is why can't we use LIDAR to find this stuff now? Because, like, you got to remember, it's sitting in the bottom of the ocean. It's going to be covered with mud for a while. So if you use LIDAR, you could instantly see it. Like, they recently found a city in Greenland. And it's 4,500 years old, but they found it just by using a drone with LIDAR. And the Inuit people there, they said, yeah, well, we've known about that forever, because they have an oral history that goes back quite a ways. So we can't discard the oral history, but what I'm curious about is the pyramids. Like, because we have one in Alaska, and there was another gentleman, I was studying his stuff online, I wish I would have saved it all. He showed that all the pyramids are in 30-degree angles from each other. Like, he shows that, it, like, for example...
0: It's a lot to cover, Don. We're running out of time. You want to react to some of that, Andrew?
1: Yeah, well, let's start at the end, really. You know, the idea that the pyramids and obviously other monuments around the world are equally spaced and part of a huge Earth grid is something that obviously my colleagues, you know, such as Hugh Newman, Graham Hancock, Rosenrand Flemath, have also looked at. And there's something to this. I think that, you know, all of these ancient monuments that are probably built across thousands of years, you know, they're not all built at the same time, seem to conform to a huge grid. And of course, the question then becomes, how is that possible? And I think a lot of it is to do with the geomagnetic forces of the Earth. You know, we are naturally drawn to places where those forces are the strongest. And this has been going on, I think, for tens of thousands of years, certainly since, you know, the beginning of the Neolithic period, about, you know, 4000 BC in Western Europe, that what we do is that we have dreams, we have visions, we have feelings to actually create monuments at certain places. And when we actually look at where we put them, it forms part of a huge Earth grid. And that Earth grid is real. There's no question about that. So, you know, beyond that, obviously, the technologies is something that we are trying to understand today. As science advances, we can better understand what the ancient texts tell us and show us that they are real, particularly when it comes to Vedic texts like the Mahabharata. And yeah, you're absolutely correct that obviously in the 20th century, you know, various different countries, you know, looked at those texts and said, can we replicate that technology? And by doing so, it validates what's in those texts.
0: Let's go to Aaron in Fountain Valley, California. Aaron, go ahead.
4: Hey, George, I hope you guys have a fun and safe weekend. And I wanted to say first, Andrew Collins, are you an AI? Because that would make a lot of sense of all your knowledge. And also, how can we get the Hall of Records? Because I don't care if you get arrested, we need that Hall of Records. Edgar Cayce said that it would be found. Maybe you'll be the one. I'd gladly share a jail cell with you, Andrew, if it came to it. Thank you.
1: Okay, right. Well, yeah, that's a great question. I mean, it was the inspiration from Edgar Cayce and his life readings relating to the Hall of Records that really spurred me on to find Giza's Cave Underworld in 2008. I mean, up to that point, nobody knew it existed. It had been mentioned in ancient accounts. We found one reference to people going inside it from just after the year 1800. And we knew it was there. We knew it was somewhere in the area of the northwestern corner, very close to this Deneb spot, as we called it, in the Cygnus Giza alignment. And I first went to the Tomb of the Birds in 2007 and explored it, but didn't find the entrance then. But further evidence came to light later that year, which made us go back with the full knowledge of the Edgar Cayce Foundation, who partly sponsored the whole expedition. And it was then that we found, finally, the entrance into these caves and explored them for the first time. And as I said, this was a story that became, you know, well famous. It became a viral story. There were hundreds and hundreds of accounts of it on the internet, you know, within just a few days. And of course, our good friend Zahi Hawass denied it all and said that you have found nothing. But then 6 months later, he's being shown on television going into those caves, saying this is the most incredible experience he's ever had at Giza. So there you go.
0: You think Zahi held back, Andrew?
1: No, I don't. I genuinely feel that he just was not interested in what we had to say. I mean, myself and my ex-wife went to see him and sat down, showed him photographs. We gave him a report of how we'd actually got to get into those caves, and he basically just dismissed the lot, and, you know, threw his hands up and says, "You have found nothing. You know, you amateurs can find nothing." But of course, that's just ridiculous.
0: Andrew, thank you, and keep in touch with us. Let us know who, whenever you break a story. Andrew Collins. For Dan Galante, Tom Danheiser, Sue Trikas, Lex Lonehood, Sean Latasseur, Alec Fernandez, Stephanie Smith, Tim Banal, George Knapp, and Richard Serrett, I'm George Norrie, somewhere out there on Coast to Coast AM. We'll see you on our next edition. Until then, be safe, everyone.

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1: Our Miss Brooks, starring Eve Arden. For most teachers, the first few school days after the Easter week vacation posed a problem in readjustment to routine.
2: In fact, last Friday, after my final class, I just smiled, bowed to the students, and went quietly out of my mind. But I'm a little ahead of my story. 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
2: From ABC News, I'm Sherry Preston. Another Republican on the outs with President Trump, finding himself out of his seat. This time it's longtime Texas Senator John Cornyn losing in his primary fight.
3: Polls and even prediction markets were already showing Texas Attorney General Ken Paxton leading John Cornyn in the GOP primary for Cornyn's Senate seat. But Paxton acknowledges that President Trump's endorsement last week may have clinched it.
4: President Trump is the leader of our party, and his endorsement is the most powerful force in politics.
3: After a bruising campaign, Cornyn says he'll get behind Paxton.
5: I've always supported the Republican ticket, and I intend to do so again in this general election.
3: Paxton faces Democrat James Tallarico for Cornyn's Senate seat in November. Jim Ryan, ABC News in Dallas-Fort Worth.
2: One person is dead, several critically hurt, and nine missing after a chemical tank in Washington State ruptured. It happened at a paper mill in Longview, right on the Columbia River. Longview Fire Department Battalion Chief Matt Amos.
6: The recovery and stabilization efforts remain extremely complex due to the ongoing hazards.
2: In the tank, what's known as white liquor, a mix of toxic chemicals used to make paper. In Southern California, progress on the damaged chemical tank in Garden Grove in Orange County now means the rest of the evacuation orders in the area have been lifted. More talks, but not many signs of progress toward a peace deal between the U.S. and Iran. ABC News Chief Foreign Correspondent Ian Pannell.
7: We're seeing a slowdown of traffic through the Strait of Hormuz. You've got the U.S. naval blockade there. You've also got the Iranians enforcing their own blockade, if you like, of the Strait of Hormuz. Both sides are kind of poised for a resumption in hostilities, even though they're talking about the possibility of a ceasefire. And the reality is that at the moment, there's no tangible progress towards either.
2: ABC's Ian Pannell. 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
8: These statements have not been evaluated by the FDA. This product is not intended to diagnose, treat, cure, or prevent any disease.
2: The mother of NFL quarterback Will Levis now says her son spent an exorbitant amount of money trying to get a leaked sex tape made with his ex, Gia Duddy, off the internet. ABC's Sophie Flay.
12: The couple split up months after Duddy went viral during the 2023 NFL draft. Cameras capturing her reactions as Levis kept getting passed over during the first round. The attention helping to boost her profile on social media. Experts say high-profile couples like Levis and Duddy are common targets for hackers.
2: One of the NFL's best running backs is now facing felony charges. Josh Jacobs, who plays for the Packers, was arrested after a domestic violence call over the weekend. The Trump administration reportedly ready to send U.S. citizens trying to get home from the area of the Ebola outbreak in Africa to Kenya. The plan, send them there for observation instead of returning them to the United States. Pokemon being put to work to educate kids at Chicago's Field Museum.
13: The exhibit's a hit with 10-year-old Ellie Naor and her family.
14: This Pokemon thing has been so cool. There's like big Pokemon fossils.
13: The Pokemon Fossil Museum is an interactive exhibit that allows visitors to compare their favorite characters to real-life fossils that inspired them. Aha moments for Anthony Nowakowski and friends.
15: Like, oh, I didn't know that they based it off of a real Pokemon or a real animal or creature.

0: He says he saw ticket sales were 20,000 and counting.
1: That's ABC's Chuck Sievertson. I'm Sherry Preston, ABC News.
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6: This is America in the Morning from Westwood One. Good morning, I'm John Trout. It's Wednesday, May 27th, 2026. Here's what's coming up on America in the Morning.
7: The results are in a high-profile runoff election in Texas.
8: President Trump is the leader of our party.
7: I'm Clayton Neville.
9: The implosion of a chemical tank at a pulp and paper mill in southwestern Washington state.
10: This is white liquor.
9: I'm Lisa Dwyer.
11: A federal court's preliminary injunction blocks Alabama from using a new congressional map in the August 11th special primary. I'm Marcela Sanchez.
12: The Supreme Court rejected a push to avoid a lawsuit alleging Facebook and Instagram harmed young users. Ed Donahue, Washington.
13: On Wall Street, markets open after a record-setting day yesterday, and it's all eyes on President Trump's concessions to Iran. I'm Jessica Ettinger.
14: Rideshare drivers in Massachusetts have become the first in the nation to certify a union. I'm Jennifer King.
6: All ahead on America in the Morning. It's 7 after. Texas voters have made their choice in several primary runoff elections that could shift the balance of power in Congress in November. And it was also another case of a President Trump endorsement that put a candidate over the top. Correspondent Clayton Neville reports a longtime GOP senator is accepting a rare defeat.
7: Republicans in Texas have made their pick for the candidate they want to represent their party in the November midterm Senate race against James Tallarico. Texas Attorney General Ken Paxton defeated incumbent senior senator John Cornyn. The AP called the race around 8 o'clock Central Time, with Paxton taking 62% of the vote.
15: I feel speechless in a way. Tonight, we just made history.
7: Cornyn had won the last 18 elections that he was in and has served Texas in Congress for longer than 40 years. That run will soon come to an end, 7 months from now.
16: To my supporters in this campaign, more than 1,000 current and former elected official endorsements, more than 30 statewide organizations, to every financial supporter, every volunteer, I want to thank you from the bottom of my heart.
7: Texas Republicans went to the polls with November in mind.
17: Well, we really want to get somebody up there that can beat the Democrats.
7: Some were concerned that Paxton's history of extramarital affairs and alleged corruption would hurt the party's chances against Tallarico, but voters standing behind their AG.
17: We've got a lot of people everywhere in our administrations that have outdone their time. And we need to get some new people up there that can make those changes.
7: This Dallas County couple told me they think President Trump's endorsement of Paxton put him over the top.
10: I gotta have some influence. You know, it's not huge, but it is some.
7: Do you think the Trump endorsement has value still?
17: I do. You want somebody in there that's going to work with the party that's already there.
7: Paxton touted the Trump endorsement in his victory speech.
15: When everyone in Washington told him to abandon me and abandon the people of Texas, he didn't listen. Instead, he gave his complete and total endorsement. President Trump is the leader of our party, and his endorsement in this is the most powerful force in politics.
7: In other Texas runoffs, Democrat Christian Menefee beat longtime Congressman Al Green in the Houston area. Democrat Vicki Goodwin beat Marco Velez in the Lieutenant Governor primary runoff. She'll face incumbent Dan Patrick in November. Nathan Johnson will be the Democratic candidate for Attorney General with Paxton moving to the Senate. He'll take on Mays Middleton, who beat Congressman Chip Roy. And in Congressional District 33 in the Dallas area, former Democratic Congressman Colin Allred knocked off Julie Johnson. I'm Clayton Neville.
6: A search and recovery operation is underway in Longview, Washington, following an implosion of a tank involving hazardous chemicals at a pulp and paper mill that has left multiple people dead and injured and 9 people unaccounted for. As correspondent Lisa Dwyer reports, this is now the second hazardous materials incident on the West Coast in less than a week.
18: At approximately 7:15, emergency responders were dispatched to the following rupture of a tank containing white liquor at the facility. Multiple agencies from across the region responded immediately and continued to operate on scene. The incident is stable, but is in recovery phase. Recovery efforts remain underway at the facility. Hazardous materials, personnel, and fire crews continue working closely with the facility staff to secure the area and to support the ongoing operations.
9: The implosion of a chemical tank at a pulp and paper mill in southwestern Washington state injured at least 10 people, while an undisclosed number of others have been killed or remain missing. In a joint statement, Nippon Dynawave Packaging Company and local agencies confirmed that there have been fatalities. Battalion Chief for the City of Longview, Mike Gorsuch.
18: There were multiple critical injuries, and patients were transported to hospitals in Longview and throughout the Vancouver-Portland area. We can also confirm there were fatalities related to the incident. We are not confirming or giving the information on their names until their families have been notified.
9: The facility is also a liquid packaging plant. Fire and Rescue Chief Scott Goldstein.
19: This is white liquor. It is a chemical mixture of sodium hydroxide, sodium sulfide, and disodium carbonate that is used in the paper making process.
9: Authorities say the plant has now been stabilized. I'm Lisa Dwyer.
6: 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It's 12 after. The addictive qualities of social media. The Supreme Court weighs in when America in the Morning continues after these messages.
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0: A mix of sun and clouds today, highs 81 to 84. Partly cloudy tonight, lows 55 to 58. Mostly cloudy and cooler tomorrow, highs 66 to 69. Partly sunny Friday, highs 64 to 67. And cloudy with rain Saturday, cooler, highs 52 to 55. I'm meteorologist Joe Shaka from the WKBK Weather Center.
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0: Welcome back. Here with America in the Morning. Some hot spots today for severe weather. With the outlook, here's AccuWeather.com meteorologist LaTroy Thornton.
1: A front stalled over the Mid-Atlantic and getting pushed aside by a cold front advancing southward provides today's risk for severe weather, with thunderstorms this afternoon and evening capable of damaging wind gusts of at least 55 to 65 miles per hour from northwestern North Carolina into eastern Kentucky, much of West Virginia and Maryland, central and southern Delaware, as well as all but southeastern Virginia. Showers from that stalled front extend as far to the north as southeastern portions of Pennsylvania and southern New Jersey, with thunder more likely for southwestern Pennsylvania and southern Ohio, Indiana, and Illinois, as the cold front brings spotty late day and evening showers and storms from the Pennsylvania-New York border to all but far southern New England, and even extending westward from there into parts of lower Michigan, Wisconsin, and Minnesota. Today does bring a generally active pattern for the nation, though, with numerous showers and storms expected from Kansas, Oklahoma, and central and eastern Texas eastward through the coast of Georgia and into parts of the Florida Peninsula. This wet weather does bring some drought relief, but after the recent rainy conditions, some of these storms may be heavy enough to bring flash flooding in spots and some locally severe thunderstorms here as well. To the west of the plains, a slow-moving storm continues to produce no shortage of precipitation today, generally favoring the northwest, but also bringing some showers to northern California and much of Nevada. Watch for some areas of steady rain as well into southern Oregon, with thundershowers more likely from eastern Iowa and western Wyoming into western and central Montana, southward to central and eastern Colorado. A high fire threat also continues over the desert southwest. In Baltimore, today looks cloudy and humid with a thunderstorm that may be gusty, high 80. For Kingman, Arizona, expect golden sun today, high 79. I'm AccuWeather.com meteorologist LaTroy Thornton.
0: 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Search America in the Morning in your favorite listening app. 16 after, two states made news regarding redistricting and their upcoming primary elections. Correspondent Marcela Sanchez reports that the GOP in South Carolina backed down on their plans to redraw their maps that would have split up Democrat Jim Clyburn's district. And a court has ruled against Alabama's plan to carve out new districts, which would have helped Republicans.
2: A federal court's preliminary injunction blocks Alabama, at least for now, from using a new congressional map in the August 11th special primary. The map could help Republicans win an additional U.S. House seat in the midterm elections. The court's ruling requires Alabama to continue using the same court-ordered districts used during the 2024 congressional elections. Lawyers representing black voters in the case had sought the preliminary injunction. They argue the same panel in 2023 had already ruled the state map intentionally discriminated against black voters. They also said Alabama was creating chaos by trying to change lines in the middle of an election year. The state could appeal the ruling to the U.S. Supreme Court. I'm Marcela Sanchez.
0: The Supreme Court has ruled against Meta in a case involving social media addiction. Correspondent Ed Donahue explains.
3: The Supreme Court rejected a push to avoid a lawsuit alleging Facebook and Instagram harmed young users. The justices rejected Meta's appeal in a case out of Vermont. The state's highest court allowed a suit filed by its attorney general in 2023 to move forward. It was filed after an investigation by a bipartisan coalition of attorneys general in several states. Newspaper reports based on Meta's own research also found the company knew about the harms Instagram can cause teenagers, especially teen girls, when it comes to mental health and body image issues. Meta argued it can't be sued in Vermont because neither the company nor the app design has specific ties to the state. But Vermont countered, the site's large number of teen users gives its courts jurisdiction. Ed Donahue, Washington.
0: It's 18 after. Memory chip makers lead stocks on Wall Street and consumer confidence down. Business headlines are next when America in the Morning continues after these messages.
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0: America in the Morning continues. It's 20 after. Thanks for listening. With Wednesday business headlines, CNBC's Jessica Ettinger is back.
10: Wall Street opens this morning after a mixed but record-setting day for stocks yesterday. Record highs for the S&P 500 index and the NASDAQ amid a chip frenzy. Memory chip makers saw their shares soar. Micron hitting a $1 trillion market cap. That valuation for the very first time as its shares were up almost 20%.
11: The price of memory will continue to go up, not just the volume. That sets these companies up very well. And Micron is the gold standard. It's an American-based company that deals in the highest value-added parts of memory, the DRAM and the high bandwidth memory. And it doesn't look like their growth is going to slow down anytime soon.
10: D.A. Davidson's Gil Luria on CNBC. Here's more on the overall market from Partners Group's Anastasia Amoroso on CNBC.
12: There's this risk sentiment, I would say, in the market that despite the S&P being at all-time highs, the deal making, for example, has slowed down, or maybe the exit activity on the margin has slowed down. So if we do get past this, and if we do reopen the Strait of Hormuz, it really sort of takes that overhang off. And you know, I will say people are optimistic right now, but they're sort of cautious of what's going to happen with inflation in the second half of the year.
10: American Airlines said it has chosen Elon Musk's Starlink service, and it will put in-flight Wi-Fi on 500 American planes. Brent oil prices, along with U.S. crude, both under $100 a barrel yesterday. The U.S. conducted self-defense strikes in Iran. Iran was threatening retaliation, but there's some possible movement in the war. That's making investors optimistic. And they're watching closely to see the concessions President Trump is now making.
13: President Trump is really eager to find a deal. You can see in the concessions he's making from his original positions. Before, it was ship the highly enriched uranium out to the United States. He would accept nothing less. Now, in the recent days, he's saying it's actually okay if Iran downblends it inside of Iran.
10: Rapidan's Scott Modell on CNBC. Consumer confidence fell again from the last read.
14: Confidence numbers from the conference board, May. 93.1 is the headline, better than the 92 expected. Even though 93.1, the current read, is better than expected, it is now a little bit less than our last month. ultimately, what's going on at the gas pump, of course, taking a little confidence away from many Americans.
10: CNBC's Rick Santelli. On today's watch list, we get earnings from Salesforce, Abercrombie & Fitch, and Dick's Sporting Goods. 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James Bond is back in video game form today. 007 First Light is out.
0: CNBC's Jessica Ettinger at 24 after. When we return on America in the Morning, the NFL is headed back to court, the Supreme Court on the sidelines, after these messages.
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0: America in the Morning continues. It's 26 past. The Supreme Court announced it will not intervene in a discrimination suit against the NFL brought by one of its head coaches. Details from correspondent Julie Walker.
1: The Supreme Court refuses to take up a discrimination lawsuit by former Miami Dolphins head coach Brian Flores against the NFL, allowing the case to move toward trial. The justices Tuesday rebuffing an appeal from the league, which wanted to go to arbitration rather than open court in New York. Flores in 2022 suing the NFL and three teams alleging racism regarding hiring practices when it comes to black coaches. Joining the lawsuit, fellow black coaches Steve Wilkes and Ray Horton. The NFL says while it respects the Supreme Court decision, it's prepared to defend itself as the case proceeds. Julie Walker, New York.
0: You can now look for the union label when you hail a ride in Massachusetts. Rideshare drivers in the Bay State have organized in what labor leaders are calling a big victory for union recognition. Correspondent Jennifer King reports.
2: It's a labor milestone. Rideshare drivers in Massachusetts have become the first in the nation to certify a union. The App Drivers Union could eventually represent nearly 70,000 drivers statewide. Drivers for apps like Uber and Lyft say many have been struggling with rising gas, insurance, and maintenance costs and sudden deactivations. Organizers say workers are also worried about the expansion of self-driving vehicles. Lyft and Uber issued statements saying they plan to work in good faith with the union and state regulators as the process moves forward. The certification became possible after the state's voters approved a 2024 ballot measure. The victory could provide a model for similar campaigns underway in California and Illinois. I'm Jennifer King.
0: America in the Morning for Wednesday, May 27th, 2026 is produced by Jeff McKay. I'm John Trout. This is Westwood One.
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9: The results are in a high-profile runoff election in Texas. I'm Clayton Neville.
10: President Trump insists a peace deal is close with Iran. Ed Donahue, Washington.
11: Crews continue monitoring a potentially dangerous toxic chemical situation in Southern California. I'm Jim Roop.
12: South Carolina's Senate has rejected President Donald Trump's push to redraw the state's congressional districts. I'm Lisa Dwyer.
13: J.D. Vance hosts state attorney generals pushing a federal-state effort to crack down on fraud. I'm Sue Aller.
14: Stephen Colbert is still causing buzz after his final show at CBS. I'm Kevin Carr.
0: Back after these messages.
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0: 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To check out the Wednesday forecast, here's AccuWeather.com meteorologist LaTroy Thornton.
1: A rather active storm track continues to funnel Gulf moisture into the south and through the southeast, and combined with another disturbance reaching the area, that does mean a potentially wet Wednesday for many. Today's most abundant thunderstorm activity may be concentrated within the area from south and east Texas into southern Arkansas, all of Louisiana, much of Mississippi, and even into Tennessee, Kentucky, and West Virginia. That's a rather large zone, but downpours will be most likely from northeast Texas into western Louisiana, as well as for much of West Virginia and even extending into portions of Virginia. However, at least a thunderstorm may occur today from Kansas and Oklahoma eastward into southwestern Pennsylvania, through the coast of the Carolinas, and anywhere along the Gulf Coast and also including much of Florida. While this does bring another round of drought relief for some of this zone, the downpours can still be intense enough to lead to flash flooding at times, and some of the thunderstorms may be locally severe as well. This is especially true for parts of the Ohio Valley and Mid-Atlantic, where storms this afternoon and evening may bring gusty winds from far eastern Kentucky and far northwestern North Carolina through the Delmarva Peninsula, also including the nation's capital and much of West Virginia and Maryland. Watch for spotty showers, even some thunderstorms into upstate New York and much of New England, with a similar risk for Michigan and points westward into Minnesota as a cold front drops in from Canada. Afternoon showers and thunderstorms also develop from eastern Colorado into eastern Wyoming and western and central Montana, with a larger storm bringing more numerous showers and some areas of steadier rain across mainly interior portions of the Pacific Northwest, although showers may reach the southwestern Oregon and northern California coastline today. That's the weather across America. I'm AccuWeather.com meteorologist LaTroy Thornton.
0: 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They say everything's bigger in Texas. And that includes the GOP U.S. Senate primary runoff election between incumbent Senator John Cornyn and Texas Attorney General Ken Paxton, which became the most expensive U.S. Senate primary race in American history, with nearly $130 million spent, and a lot of it on attack ads. It's expected even more will be spent in the November election battle between Paxton and Democrat James Tallarico. Correspondent Clayton Neville is in Dallas and has a recap of the Texas primary.
2: Texas Attorney General Ken Paxton defeated incumbent senior Senator John Cornyn.
3: I feel speechless in a way. Tonight, we just made history.
2: Cornyn had won the last 18 elections that he was in and has served Texas in Congress for longer than 40 years.
4: To my supporters in this campaign, to every financial supporter, every volunteer, I want to thank you from the bottom of my heart.
2: Texas Republicans went to the polls with November in mind.
5: Well, we really want to get somebody up there that can beat the Democrats.
2: This Dallas County couple told me they think President Trump's endorsement of Paxton put him over the top.
6: I'm going to have some influence. You know, it's not huge, but it is some.
2: You think the Trump endorsement has value still?
5: I do. You want somebody in there that's going to work with the party that's already there.
2: Paxton touted the Trump endorsement in his victory speech.
3: When everyone in Washington told him to abandon me and abandon the people of Texas, he didn't listen. Instead, he gave his complete and total endorsement. President Trump is the leader of our party, and his endorsement in this is the most powerful force in politics.
2: Tallarico wished Cornyn well, said that Cornyn's supporters have a place in his campaign. In other Texas runoffs, Democrat Christian Menefee beat longtime Congressman Al Green in the Houston area. Democrat Vicki Goodwin beat Marco Velez in the Lieutenant Governor primary runoff. She'll face incumbent Dan Patrick in November. Nathan Johnson will be the Democratic candidate for Attorney General, with Paxton moving to the Senate. He'll take on Mays Middleton, who beat Congressman Chip Roy. And in Congressional District 33 in the Dallas area, former Democratic Congressman Colin Allred knocked off Julie Johnson. I'm Clayton Neville.
0: A cabinet meeting scheduled to be held at Camp David involving President Trump and his administration to discuss Iran will instead be held at the White House today. Progress toward reaching a deal has been murky, with the U.S. striking targets near the Strait of Hormuz and Iran demanding billions of dollars in frozen assets be unfrozen. Correspondent Ed Donahue reports on the ongoing negotiations.
7: President Trump insists a peace deal is close with Iran. At the United Nations, Chinese Foreign Minister Wang Yi told reporters, despite the uncertainty between Washington and Tehran after a series of U.S. strikes, every step forward in the negotiations brings more hope to peace. He says, we hope that the parties concerned can stay committed to pursuing a ceasefire and continue to meet each other halfway so that peace can return to the Middle East as early as possible. Secretary of State Marco Rubio says they are close to a deal, but it must include reopening the Strait of Hormuz.
8: They're going to be open one way or the other. So they need to be open. What's happening there is unlawful, it's illegal, it's unsustainable for the world, it's unacceptable. I don't know of any country in the world that doesn't.
7: Rubio says an agreement could be days away.
8: The Russians are not in favor of a tolling system. The Chinese are not in favor of a tolling system. I mean, there's no country in the world that's in favor of a tolling system except the regime in Iran. So that's not acceptable. That cannot happen. The straits need to be open, unimpeded, without tolls. And obviously that needs to happen immediately as soon as anything's agreed to.
7: On his flight to India, Secretary of State Marco Rubio says the president had a historic, very important call with leaders in the region.
9: I think there's strong alignment and agreement on what a preliminary draft should look like. I think that, like anything with something like this, it's going to take a couple days to settle on, even down to the disagreements over a word. Sentence.
7: Rubio says if there's going to be a good deal, you have to work through that. He also said,
9: it's either going to be a good deal or there isn't going to be one.
7: Iran is denouncing recent U.S. strikes as a sign of bad faith and unreliability. The military says it acted with restraint in defensively targeting missile launch sites and boats placing mines. Ed Donahue, Washington.
0: Some evacuations have been lifted, but potential danger still exists in a toxic chemical situation in Southern California. Jim Roop reports from Los Angeles that the incident just 6 miles from Disneyland is going to take a while to clean up.
10: There's a bit of a sigh of relief, but Orange County Fire Authority Interim Chief T.J. McGovern says,
11: it's not over yet, and I want to reemphasize that. It's not over yet. We still have work to do.
10: This all began last Thursday when crews at GNK Aerospace in Garden Grove, just a few miles from Disneyland, discovered an overheating tank in which was stored a very volatile, toxic, flammable material used to make plastics. Roughly 50,000 residents were evacuated out of fear of a possible catastrophic explosion known as a BLEVE, boiling liquid expanding vapor explosion, that would have devastated the area. Immediately, thousands of gallons of water began being sprayed on the tank to try and get the rising temperature down as pressure built inside the tank. Later, it was discovered that there was a crack in the tank that was allowing some of that pressure to escape, and the tank's outer material started coming off the tank, allowing the water to keep the temperature from rising, then stabilizing it, and even dropping the temp a bit. This took the catastrophic explosion off the table, but an explosion or fire was still possible, or at the very least, a hazmat spill. McGovern says with the major danger mitigated, they can start easing back the water being sprayed on the tank to see if the temperature will come down or continue to be stable. So they would turn off the first hose. After a while, if the temperature comes down or even continues to be stable, they can shut off the other hose and see if things improve or continue to be stable. If that happens, then they can open the tank and see how to get rid of whatever toxic material is there in whatever form it may be, solid or still liquid.
12: Now, how do we get inside?
10: At the filing of this report, they had not gotten inside the tank just yet, and 16,000 people remain evacuated. I'm Jim Roop.
0: It's 17 till. When we return on America in the Morning, from grocery stores to gas stations, Americans are pumping the brakes on economic optimism after these messages.
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17: A mix of sun and clouds today, highs 81 to 84. Partly cloudy tonight, lows 55 to 58. Mostly cloudy and cooler tomorrow, highs 66 to 69. Partly sunny Friday, highs 64 to 67. And cloudy with rain Saturday, cooler, highs 52 to 55. I'm meteorologist Joe Shaka from the WKBK Weather Center.
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0: America in the Morning continues. It's now 15 till. The Republican-led South Carolina State Senate voted Tuesday against advancing a new congressional map, ending the redistricting effort in the state for now, and in defiance of President Trump. Lisa Dwyer reports that the move will not eliminate a majority Black Democrat district represented by longtime Congressman James Clyburn.
1: South Carolina's Senate has rejected President Donald Trump's push to redraw the state's congressional districts in hopes that Republicans could get an extra seat in the U.S. House on Capitol Hill. The South Carolina House passed the measure a week ago, but the state senators were more skeptical of the effort, worrying that the move could backfire and get an extra Democrat elected. Some state senators also worried that holding yet another primary in August using the new congressional maps would present logistical problems. I'm Lisa Dwyer.
0: Vice President J.D. Vance met with a number of Republican state attorneys general at the White House Tuesday as part of the administration's effort to crack down on fraud in government programs. Sue Aller reports that Democrat AGs declined the invitation to attend.
2: During the roundtable, Vance said investigators have already recovered or frozen billions of dollars tied to suspected fraud involving Medicaid, COVID relief funds, small business loans, and government contracts.
3: We're going to work together, state and federal governments, to try to combat fraud.
2: Vance said states play a major role in helping federal agencies identify fraud and abuse in taxpayer-funded programs.
3: These are not victimless crimes. Sometimes the most vulnerable people in our community are the ones who suffer when we don't take fraud seriously.
2: FTC Chairman Andrew Ferguson says organized fraud schemes are exploiting government programs and public trust.
4: It's become clear that huge groups of people in this country are taking advantage of our longstanding culture of trust to enrich themselves at the expense of the American people.
2: The meeting also sparked political criticism after many Democratic attorney generals declined to attend, saying they received invitations only days before the event and without a detailed agenda. The Trump administration says the task force will continue working with states to crack down on fraud and protect taxpayer dollars. I'm Sue Aller.
0: With gas prices hovering near a nationwide average of $4.50 a gallon and other costs still higher than expected, Americans' confidence in the economy has taken a hit. Correspondent Mike Hempen reports.
5: U.S. consumer confidence has declined as gas prices stay high and inflation remains elevated. That's a sharp contrast to rising stock prices that have neared record levels. The Conference Board's Consumer Confidence Index has dropped nearly a point this month to 93. That's the first decline after 3 months of gains. Gas prices have soared to a national average of about $4.50 a gallon. Polls show Americans have soured on President Trump's economic policies, potentially causing problems for Republicans heading into the midterm elections. I'm Mike Hempen.
0: A total of 19 states have gas prices averaging above $4.50, while California drivers are paying more than $6 a gallon on average. Nearly every state in the nation has diesel fuel prices above $5 a gallon. SpaceX has officially filed to become a publicly traded company, valued at over $1 trillion. But there are questions about the numbers adding up. The new old tech guy, Chuck Palm, explains.
6: SpaceX, the Elon Musk rocket company, is going public. June 12th is the date, the NASDAQ ticker, SPCX. If you have money in the market, this is the one you need to understand before the hype machine runs full blast. Let's break it down by the numbers. SpaceX pulled in $18.7 billion in revenue last year. Starlink was responsible for $11.4 billion. That's 61% of the entire company. A real business. But here's where it gets a bit complicated. Just the first 3 months of this year, SpaceX lost $4.3 billion on $4.7 billion in revenue. That's not a rounding error. They're spending as much as they earn and carrying $41 billion in accumulated losses since day one. Yet the company is targeting a valuation of $1.75 trillion, bigger than almost every company on the planet. Musk is reserving 30% of this IPO for retail investors. That's regular people with brokerage accounts. And most big IPOs give small investors 5 to 10%. This one's actively inviting you to the table. This is not necessarily a reason to buy, but it's a reason to pay very close attention before June 12th. This will be the hottest stock ticker this year, but this is also not investment advice. Follow the new old tech guy on X, at Chuck Palm.
0: Midweek Sports is in with America in the Morning's Robert Workman.
7: A four-game sweep for the Golden Knights in the Western Conference Final as they edged the Avalanche 2-1 last night in Las Vegas to advance to the Stanley Cup Finals. Coach John Tortorella.
8: I'm thrilled for the opportunity, thrilled to be along the ride with them. I consider the first three rounds playoffs. The last round, that's when you play for the Stanley Cup.
7: Vegas held the high-powered Colorado offense to just 7 goals in the series after the Avs had posted the league's best regular season record and won 8 of 9 games in the first two rounds of the playoffs. NBA, the Thunder kicked off the Spurs 127-114 in Game 5 of the Western Conference Final in Oklahoma City, taking a 3-2 series lead. 32 points for Shai Gilgeous-Alexander. Joe Mazzulla of the Celtics named NBA Coach of the Year. He's the fourth Boston boss to win the honor, and at age 38, the youngest since 1970. Baseball, one night after being no-hit, the Rangers scored 8 times in the first inning and held on for a 10-7 win over the Astros. Jock Peterson capped the snowman with a 3-run blast. Vaughn Grissom had a grand slam and 6 RBI to lead the Angels over the Tigers 10-6. Pirates hung up a 5-spot in the first and sailed past the Cubs 12-1 at Chicago's 10th loss in a row. Mookie Betts hit 2 of LA's 5 taters as the Dodgers rolled over the Rockies 15-6. Yankees romped over the Royals 15-1, slamming 6 homers. Every starter in the lineup had at least 2 hits. First time that's happened in Yankee franchise history. Brewers blanked the Cardinals 6-0 behind the 7-hit pitching of Kyle Harrison and the Cracker Box. That's Wednesday Sports.
0: Thank you, sir. Now 7 till. From Fraggle Rock to the Dark Crystal, the creatures that shape generations are getting their own backstage tour. That and more when America in the Morning continues after these messages.
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13: Can a plastic bag filled with water deter flies? 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It is the 147th day of the year, and Olympic gymnast Jade Carey has a birthday. Here's a trend you may have seen pop up in recent years. To deter flies, some people are hanging up water-filled plastic bags, sometimes with shiny pennies tossed in. Theories abound as to why it would work. Some say that flies are frightened by their own reflection. Others say the light refraction confuses a fly's complex eyes. But the fact is, controlled studies haven't been able to show that they do anything at all. It may be a simple case of confirmation bias, where those who perceive some effect will shout their discovery to the world, while those who didn't simply go on with their lives or go buy a fly swatter. That's the Old Farmer's Almanac Radio Report. Learn more at almanac.com.

0: It's 5 till America in the Morning continues. In spite of his late-night TV show ending, people are still talking about Stephen Colbert. Entertainment reporter Kevin Carr has details.
1: Stephen Colbert, whose late show ended on Thursday, continues to make news. On Friday night, he was the guest host for the Michigan Public Access show Only in Monroe.
2: So I am grateful to be able to be here on Monroe Community Media before they also get acquired by Paramount.
1: This was a nod to him guest hosting before he started on The Late Show in 2015. Over the weekend, CBS was accused of trying to silence Colbert when they sent takedown notices to anyone reposting the show. Of course, CBS produced that episode and was following its usual practice for any of its copyrighted work. By Monday, the studio announced it would no longer issue takedown notices. On Saturday, former New York Times reporter Bill Carter appeared on MSNBC's The Weekend. Carter, who has written two books about late night, including The Late Shift, about the feud between Letterman and Leno, responded to an AI video President Trump posted on social media featuring himself throwing Colbert into a dumpster.
3: Certainly the idea that he throws a man in the dumpster at the end of it indicates that he was personally involved. Really, the government was pushing to get rid of this man because he was a critic.
1: On Tuesday, Mediate amplified a report from Puck News that Colbert's final show was not even mentioned on CBS Mornings because the network objected to a bit lampooning anchor Tony DeCoppel reporting from Taiwan about Trump's China visit.
4: It's the CBS Evening News with Tony DeCoppel reporting live from the wrong China.
1: I'm Kevin Carr.
0: It's your first ever chance to visit the studio in New York City and see how artisans build and stitch together the famous characters of Sesame Street, Fraggle Rock, The Muppets, and The Dark Crystal before they hit the screen. Correspondent Julie Walker reports that Jim Henson's Creature Shop will now be offering special guided tours.
5: A puppet-making workshop founded by the legendary creator of The Muppets is drawing back its curtain, says Jason Weber, creative supervisor, Jim Henson's Creature Shop.
6: We've never been open to the public, basically. We're a private organization. We were initially created just for the production purposes of the Jim Henson Company.
5: But at $150 a pop, this may not be your children's Muppet show or tour. However, fans get to meet a builder and see a demonstration.
6: We thought with the tours, it does give the fans the opportunity to see what goes on behind those locked doors.
5: They also get to take photos and videos with characters from Fraggle Rock, The Muppet Show, and Sesame Street. Henson founded the workshop in the 1960s. He died in 1990. Julie Walker, New York.
0: America in the Morning for Wednesday, May 27th, 2026 is produced by Jeff McKay. I'm John Trout. This is Westwood One.
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8: Our Miss Brooks, starring Eve Arden. For most teachers, the first few school days after the Easter week vacation posed a problem in readjustment to routine.
9: In fact, last Friday, after my final class, I just smiled, bowed to the students, and went quietly out of my mind. But I'm a little ahead of my story. It all started when the undergraduate body declared last week to be Let's Dress Up Week. Contained in this malevolent Mardi Gras were such jolly daily fiestas as Clashing Colors Day, in which anyone caught wearing an outfit that matched was which is self-explanatory.
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0: hour after the polls closed. Now the Trump-anointed Ken Paxton has set his sights on his Democratic opponent in the general election.
1: James Tallarico is going to be nothing more than a Texas-based puppet for Chuck Schumer and the National Democrats.
0: Tallarico, meanwhile, was on Instagram last night to roll out a new campaign slogan.
2: The people versus Ken Paxton.
0: The Paxton Cornyn contest will go down as the most expensive primary in U.S. history. Jim Ryan, ABC News in Dallas-Fort Worth.
3: All of the candidates President Trump endorsed won in Texas. In Washington State, about 2 hours south of Seattle, one person has been killed and nine hurt when a chemical tank at a paper mill ruptured. Longview Battalion Chief Matt Arnos.
4: Officials can also confirm that there's currently nine employees who remain unaccounted for. The recovery operations, they remain focused on safely accessing all affected areas of the facility, recovering victims, and supporting impacted families while ensuring responder safety.
3: Everyone living near the chemical tank in Orange County, California that was in danger of exploding have been allowed to return home. President Trump and Secretary of State Marco Rubio sound enthusiastic, but there have been no breakthroughs in the Iran war. The Strait of Hormuz still closed, says ABC's Ian Pannell.
5: We've heard many predictions that the end is in sight. We've seen lots of deadlines imposed by President Trump that have come and gone and had no impact.
3: Israeli attacks killed at least 31 people and wounded 40 others in Lebanon Tuesday, according to the Lebanese Ministry of Public Health. You're listening to ABC News.
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6: 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This product is not intended to diagnose, treat, cure, or prevent any disease.
3: Acting Matthew Perry's personal assistant, Kenneth Iwamoso, faces sentencing today for his role in his ketamine overdose death.
10: Kenneth Iwamoso is one of five people convicted in connection with Perry's overdose death in 2023. Investigators determined Iwamoso repeatedly injected Perry with ketamine without medical training, including multiple times on the day he died. Prosecutors claim Kenneth Iwamoso was acutely aware that Mr. Perry had suffered from drug addiction for most of his life, but rather than help Mr. Perry maintain sobriety, became his enabler and drug supplier.
3: ABC's Hannah Patah. NASA wants to build a base on the moon at a cost of $10 billion so astronauts can learn what it takes to go to Mars. New York State wants to build new facilities in Lake Placid so athletes can compete in an upcoming Winter Olympic Games.
11: New York Governor Kathy Hochul says she wants to bring the Winter Olympics back to the Empire State. The idea would team up New York City with Lake Placid for a future bid, possibly for the 2042 Games. Hochul told The Athletic that she had significant meetings regarding bringing the Winter Olympics back to the state. Lake Placid already has Olympic history. It hosted the 1932 and 1980 Winter Games, including the famous Miracle on Ice when the United States hockey team shocked the Soviet Union. Dave Packer, ABC News, New York.
3: Amid scorching temperatures, nearly 118 degrees, Muslim pilgrims have been performing the symbolic stoning of the devil during this year's Hajj in Saudi Arabia. I'm Sherry Preston, ABC News.
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14: 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WKBK News Time is 6:05. Road paving preparation on West Street at Island Street will begin this morning ahead of paving work scheduled for later this week. During the work, the southernmost eastbound lane on West Street near Island Street will be closed.

0: The work is expected to be completed at the end of the day. Keene City Council's Municipal Services, Facilities, and Infrastructure Committee meets tonight. The agenda includes a request to address nuisance dog barking during the day, hear a report from city staff on traffic congestion on Royal Ave during school pickup time, and the Public Works Department will request temporary access and permanent easements with affected property owners for the Court Street Water Main Replacement Project. They'll hear a few informational reports as well, including the state's reconstruction on Route 101 ahead of Thursday's public hearing, a report on chemical detections back in October, and their monthly update on the downtown project. Tonight's meeting gets underway at 6 o'clock. Federal prosecutors have charged former New Hampshire state senator and businessman Andy Sanborn with theft of government funds, alleging he improperly used more than $255,000 in federal COVID-19 relief money for personal expenses. According to court documents, Sanborn received an $844,000 pandemic relief loan for his Concord casino business and certified the funds would be used for business operations. The case is drawing attention in Keene, where Sanborn owns the downtown commercial building at 82 Main Street. The property recently made headlines after a sprinkler malfunction caused flooding and forced several businesses to temporarily close. The federal investigation is being led by the FBI, IRS criminal investigation, and the U.S. Postal Inspection Service. A plea hearing is expected in the coming weeks. Business news and sports are next. WKBK News Time is 6:06.
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3: The U.S. stock market rose to more all-time highs and caught up with climbs for others around the world from the day before, when President Donald Trump said negotiations were, quote, proceeding nicely with Iran on ending the war. The S&P 500 gained 45 points and will open at 7,519. The Dow Jones Industrial Average dropped 118 points and begins trading this morning at 50,461. And the NASDAQ gained 312 points and opens at 26,656.
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3: The Atlanta Braves held on to beat the Boston Red Sox 7-6. Boston scored twice in the ninth to get within a run, but Wilyer Abreu then hit a taper back to Raisel Iglesias to end the game. Three players homered for Boston, which has lost its last four. Locally today, boys Keene High JV and varsity lacrosse heads to Bedford, while girls varsity lacrosse faces Manchester. Boys JV and varsity baseball face Portsmouth, and girls JV softball will take on Monadnock.
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4: A mix of sun and clouds today, highs 81 to 84. Partly cloudy tonight, lows 55 to 58. Mostly cloudy and cooler tomorrow, highs 66 to 69. Partly sunny Friday, highs 64 to 67. And cloudy with rain Saturday, cooler, highs 52 to 55. I'm meteorologist Joe Shaka from the WKBK Weather Center.
3: 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I'm Kelsey Johnson.
2: 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It's time for WKBK's Good Morning. 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

0: when the song by Alabama gets to that part that you just heard with the fiddle. Just reminds me of the two hillbillies in the Bugs Bunny cartoon. Remember when they're dancing around and Bugs Bunny tricked them into dancing right off a cliff? Yep, back when Saturday morning cartoons, A, existed, and B, were pretty darn violent. If you think about it. Good morning, neighbors. How are you? Going way back for a little Alabama to help you wake up on this Wednesday morning, middle of the week, on this May 27th, the year 2026. Another nice day on tap. Thank you, Mother Nature. Yesterday was beautiful, a little warm, but not terrible, not super muggy. Today, kind of a repeat. Yesterday, best day of the week, according to Joe, only because of a little increased heat and humidity today. Worst day of the week will be tomorrow, Thursday. Best chance of some rain and some showery weather, that sort of thing. Details of the weather in a moment, live in 90 minutes. I'm Dan Mitchell. Kelsey's over in the news center. Joe Shaka is in the weather center today, again, with a big discussion coming up about what's going to go on this coming weekend weather-wise. Sadly to say, it could be sort of a repeat, he said, of this past weekend, with at least one of the days being pretty rainy. We'll find out. We'll talk to him and get all your weather questions answered. Coming up for you on this Wednesday morning, a chance for you to win another terrific Swamp Bats prize package worth about $200. Rain Waker trivia coming up for you in about 25 minutes. An hour after that, Joe's going to be live on the line. Coming up at 8:10 this morning, my old friend Patty Little, former city clerk here in Keene for years and years and years, spending time in her retirement, helping out in the town of Marlow. She sent me a note saying they have a celebration coming up June 6th and 7th and wants to come on the radio to help spread the word. The Marlow Historical Society is the sponsor, and it's a community size event. So a lot going on up in Marlow, and for our friends to our north, northeast. We're going to tell you all about Marlow and their celebration. So I told Patty she could come on with us just a little after 8 o'clock. And by the way, just because you're not from Marlow doesn't mean you can't hop in the car or on the motorcycle or something and go up and check them out coming up first weekend in June. Patty's going to join us at 8:10. Also in that hour, the Old Farmer's Almanac and a Monadnock moment. Our expanded look at business news. Today, by the way, our Monadnock moment, you're going to learn all about Dr. Emerson. He was from Fitzwilliam. And why is he notable enough to be recognized by the Historical Society, at least by Alan Rumrill? We'll tell you about that right before 9 o'clock. Then coming up at 9:10, I'm very excited about this. Maybe you've seen the ads on TV. They've been all over social media promoting what they call the New Hampshire Forum. And a couple of the spokespeople, Kevin Smith, he's a former Republican U.S. Senate candidate from New Hampshire. He's also been a state rep, served many terms doing that. Donna Soucy, of course, very well known in New Hampshire politics as a senator and more. One's a Republican, one's a Democrat. They're sort of the face of the organization. But also Andrew Hsu, who is an actor. I believe he went to Dartmouth. His sister, Elizabeth Hsu, also a very famous actress. He's put some effort into the New Hampshire Forum as well. I just found out this morning that he is also going to join us, along with Kevin Smith. Donna couldn't make it today. We'll have other programs. They're going to come to town and be doing some things here in the Monadnock region. We can have them on again. But Andrew Hsu and Kevin Smith are going to tell you about New Hampshire Forum. So what exactly is it? According to their website, it's a cross-partisan, statewide effort. Listen to this. This is, I think, for a lot of our listeners and for those of you who have listened to me for a long time, I think this fits right in the pocket about what you and I have been talking about, going all the way back to my Joe six-pack party, which is just regular folks just trying to survive and trying to get a break, compared to all the people who usually get a break from government and just trying to figure out what's important to us and then make the changes. The New Hampshire Forum is a cross-partisan statewide effort that empowers Granite Staters to set the agenda on the issues that matter most to us. Us, not people from Washington, D.C., not people who are part of these big gazillion-dollar super PACs and trying to set the course for the country one state at a time. This is for New Hampshire people, for Granite Staters, for things that are important to Granite Staters, not all the outside interests. They aim to mobilize thousands of our state's residents to share perspectives with each other on how New Hampshire should improve and to create pathways for people-powered legislative change. Get that? People-powered, not lobby-powered, not outside interest-powered, but Granite Stater-powered. In 2026, using simple texts, voice, and video tools, they're gathering input from Granite Staters across New Hampshire. Using all of these ideas, they will identify solutions that more than 70% of us support. Not 10%, not 15%, not 20%, not radical left, not radical right, but just regular stuff that we should be focusing on and that government should be involved with. They will convene then in an in-person civic assembly with 50 to 100 Granite Staters to deliberate, generate, and publish recommended actions for change. Throughout the process, the New Hampshire Forum is building relationships with bipartisan legislators who are inspired, and this is important, because it's one thing just to come up, you know, I've told you for years and years, decades, you know, it's easy to call in and spot a problem, talk about an issue or a problem. It's another thing to come up with solutions. And what are you going to do about it? That's one of my questions, first questions, for my guest later on this morning. By the way, it'll be 9:10 on open mic, is what are you going to do about it? Throughout the process, the New Hampshire Forum is building relationships with bipartisan legislators who are inspired to draft, sponsor, and publicly champion enabling bills backed by plain language briefs, district-level data, and resident testimony. They'll advocate to ensure our collective voice shapes real policy outcomes that reflect what Granite Staters across the state truly want and need. They say they're building a better way to raise our voices, identify our shared priorities, and help our elected leaders understand and act on what matters most to the people of New Hampshire. New Hampshireites, not people from elsewhere, not people whose sole purpose was to come to New Hampshire to change it. We're talking about people from New Hampshire who wish to preserve it. They're going to join us at 9:10 this morning. They already have done a survey and asking people what are their top issues and what's important to people in New Hampshire. They have top 18 concerns that Granite Staters identified and want to focus on. What do you think number one is? What are kids reading in schools? Who gets to use which bathroom? Continuing to give tax breaks to the wealthy? I know you already know that because you're just a regular New Hampshire person. Number one is reliance on property taxes for school funding, straining the local taxpayers. Number two, and not necessarily in any order, these are random order, not ranked. Housing costs, limiting opportunity for working residents. Narrow tax base places a burden on property owners. Lack of bipartisan cooperation, slowing governance. Out-of-state campaign money, raising accountability concerns. State overreach, reducing local control of our communities. We've been losing a lot of our local control, by the way. Weak environmental stewardship. Declining K-12 outcomes, raising concerns about education quality. High energy costs and grid vulnerabilities. Rising costs, putting seniors on fixed incomes at risk. Recreational cannabis policy remains unresolved. Corporate home ownership, distorting local housing markets. That's a big one for me. I agree with that. Unresolved zoning debates, hindering balanced growth. Limited transportation options, restricting economic mobility. A breakdown in civil discourse, weakening our civic life. Rising health care costs, straining families and limiting our access. Weak civic education limits informed participation. And mental health system lacking adequate access and capacity. The phase they're currently wrapping up is having residents vote on the top six issues on that list that you're most interested in. I believe today might be the last day you can go online to vote on that. But those are some of the things that are important to New Hampshire people. Do they sound familiar? Are they concerns that you have? We are going to talk about it and have a really good discussion. I'm looking forward to it. 9:10 this morning on our open mic program. One of the spokespersons, Kevin Smith, will join us. And one of the persons helping to spearhead it, Andrew Hsu, is going to join us on the show as well. Coming up 9:10, you'll want to be here for that and to give your input. And so you can find out how you can give more input. So basically, the things that are most important to us will be introduced at the legislative level and might actually get passed because they'll have bipartisan support. right? Who doesn't want lower property taxes? Well, maybe people already live in town with low property taxes. In a town, certainly not this town. 24 past hour, your weather being brought to you this half hour by Bergeron Mechanical Systems. 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
2: A mix of sun and clouds today, highs 81 to 84. Partly cloudy tonight, lows 55 to 58. Mostly cloudy and cooler tomorrow, highs 66 to 69. Partly sunny Friday, highs 64 to 67. And cloudy with rain Saturday, cooler, highs 52 to 55. I'm meteorologist Joe Shaka from the WKBK Weather Center.
0: We had a super wicked red sunrise this morning in town. It was gorgeous. No wind to speak of. It's 55 under cloudy skies. On the way, Kelsey's got your local news. We're going to check in with ABC News in just about 6 minutes with their update. What to expect on Wall Street? They broke some records again yesterday. Good up day yesterday on Wall Street. We'll check your money now. And after sports and weather, a chance for you to win a terrific Swamp Bats prize package worth around $200. Brainwaker trivia is coming up for you, too. KBK News Time, 620.
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9: Good morning. Three people are facing federal kidnapping charges in connection with a case that authorities say began in Claremont, New Hampshire, and continued in Springfield, Vermont. Prosecutors say 30-year-old DeMarcus Bonner, 27-year-old Tyrone Harris, and 37-year-old Nicole Partley are accused of taking a victim from Claremont to a Vermont residence where she was allegedly held for about 24 hours and forced to demand ransom money from others. Police say the victim was rescued during an early morning raid on January 25th, when officers also found a firearm, drugs, and items used to restrain her. All three defendants are in custody, and the case is being investigated by the FBI with assistance from local and state police. Orange police are investigating the vandalism of a digital speed limit sign.
10: Police say vandals tried to rip the sign off of its post, possibly with a hammer. It happened over the holiday weekend on Cathedral Road. Orange police have been moving the sign around town to collect speeding data.
11: ABC News, I'm Sherry Preston. Texas Republicans going with the president's pick in the Senate race and saying no to the incumbent John Cornyn, winning in the runoff race for the nomination, Attorney General Ken Paxton.
12: When everyone in Washington told him to abandon me and abandon the people of Texas, he didn't listen. Instead, he gave his complete and total endorsement. President Trump is the leader of our party, and his endorsement in this is the most powerful force in politics.
11: Paxton has had the share of scandals, including being impeached on misconduct and fraud charges. He was acquitted. His wife is also divorcing him on biblical grounds. Search teams in Laos have found five of the villagers who were trapped for more than a week in a cave flooded by rain. Two more villagers are still missing. Also missing, nine people who were working at a paper plant in southern Washington state when a tank holding dangerous chemicals ruptured. At least one person was killed and at least nine were seriously hurt. This is ABC News.
8: 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Here's Kelsey Johnson.
9: Cheshire Medical Center is inviting the community to participate in the Our Community, Our Future Capital campaign. Capital Chair Rob Tarian says it supports the hospital in many ways.
13: This transformational campaign supports expanding Cheshire Medical's Cancer Center with the second linear accelerator, which we already discussed, for radiation oncology. It's expanding and modernizing our surgical suite. And now we're also expanding our GI and gastroenterology department space to be able to see some more patients. So we're excited to share that we're now launching this community invitation, reaching out in multiple ways to everyone in the community to support this community campaign in any way that they can, no matter the size of the gift that they can provide.
9: To learn more and to donate, visit Cheshire Medical Center's website. Tarian discussed the campaign Tuesday morning on WKBK's Good Morning program. Your money now and sports are next. WKBK News Time is 6:32.
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15: Nicole Murray with Your Money Now. Shares of SK Hynix jumped as much as 11% this morning, lifting the South Korean chipmaker's market capitalization above $1 trillion as investors continue to pile into artificial intelligence-linked semiconductor stocks. The rally extended a blistering run that has seen SK Hynix shares skyrocket about 250% since the start of the year. As Elon Musk prepares to lead SpaceX into the public markets, there's growing chatter that his goal is to combine the company with Tesla. CNBC reports that Musk has discussed with colleagues the possibility of folding the companies together. Tesla and SpaceX already share engineers and collaborate on solving issues tied to power and compute constraints. Unionized workers at Samsung Electronics have approved a highly contentious deal on bonus pay, one that averts a massive strike. Two unions for the world's largest memory chipmaker said that 74% of the roughly 62,000 workers who cast their votes had backed the agreement. Futures are slightly higher. That's Your Money Now.
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9: The Atlanta Braves held on to beat the Boston Red Sox 7-6. Boston scored twice in the ninth to get within a run, but Wiley Abreu then hit a taper back to Raisel Iglesias to end the game. Three players homered for Boston, which has lost its last four. Locally today, boys Keene High JV and varsity lacrosse heads to Bedford, while girls varsity lacrosse faces Manchester. Boys JV and varsity baseball face Portsmouth, and girls JV softball will take on Monadnock.
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21: A mix of sun and clouds today, highs 81 to 84. Partly cloudy tonight, lows 55 to 58. Mostly cloudy and cooler tomorrow, highs 66 to 69. Partly sunny Friday, highs 64 to 67. And cloudy with rain Saturday, cooler, highs 52 to 55. I'm meteorologist Joe Shaka from the WKBK Weather Center.
9: It's 55 degrees outside our West Keene studios at 636 in the WKBK News Center. I'm Kelsey Johnson.

0: completely random. I needed a song. Kelsey was coming out of the news. I punched a button, and we get Reverend Al. That's pretty darn good. Either that or it was going to be A-ha's Take On Me, because that was next in line. So that's pretty good. We'll take this.
1: Ooh, loving you forever.
0: Give you a minute or two to dance around the kitchen there.
1: Is what
0: Isn't this one of the songs that President Obama sang on some show? Or I think he was getting ready to give a speech. Just saying. 6:37, waking up together on a Wednesday morning, May 27th. An hour from right now, Joe's going to talk more about the weather. Another good day today, and then the worst day of the week will be tomorrow because it's going to be cooler and more cloudy. I'd mentioned rain. It's not even going to rain tomorrow. It's just going to be not as nice as today. By the way, Saturday could replace Thursday as the worst day because now it's going to be rainy, they say, and cooler, with temperatures even cooler than tomorrow. Tomorrow we're going to be normal, right around where we're supposed to be, about 69. On Saturday, we may not crack the mid-50s. All right. Anyway, Joe's going to talk about that coming up. Let's talk about funner things, better things, nicer things. Time right now to play Brain Waker Trivia. If you or anyone in your household, if you haven't won anything in the last 30 days, our prize valued at $600 or more in the last year, and you're at least 18, then you can play. We give you 10 business days to pick up your prize starting tomorrow here at 69 Stanhope. 357-1290 is the number to call if you want to give it a go. The winner yesterday was Bonnie. And the question was, 57% of adults get one of these within just a few years of graduating from college. The answer is a good answer. It's they get a retirement account, a 401k, something like that. So congratulations to Bonnie. Your prize this morning in celebration of the kickoff of the 29th season of the NECBL champion Keen Swamp Bats. We're giving you a Swamp Bats prize pack today, which includes the two 2026 season passes. It's like on a lanyard, makes you look important. You wear it around your neck, and you can just walk into the ballpark for all the home games. We're going to give you two of those, plus a T-shirt, calendar, and a lot more. Estimated $200 value. It is a Swamp Bats prize pack. It is yours if you're the first person at 603-357-1290 to answer this question. A survey of what they call older adults. A survey of older adults revealed that roughly at the age of 46, not 44, not 45, 46, we really stop worrying about this. What is it? If you're 28, you're like, I don't know. Stop worrying about being able to walk, bend down and tie your shoes. No, it's none of those things. A survey of older adults reveals that at the age of 46, that's about the age, roughly, that we stop worrying about this. I'm trying to think back when I was, I think this is pretty accurate. For me, it might have been a little earlier. What do you think it is? You get the prize pack from the Swamp Bats, 603-357-1290, if you want to give it a go. Survey of older adults reveal that when we hit about 46, we stop worrying about this. Wait till you hear the answer. I think this is pretty good. WKBK, you get to go first. You're on the radio. What's your guess?
2: How you dress.
0: You just don't care. So you're going to wear your sweatpants into the grocery store. Why not? In a way, that's related. That's a good place to start. You don't care. You don't care about your hair. You don't care about the clothes you wear. I do see some. I know we all see it about things that you see people wearing into stores and the like. You're like, yeesh. KBK, you're on the radio. What's your guess?
3: We don't care about what other people think.
0: So you can wear your hair however you want. You don't have to shave. Your socks don't need to match. Screw it. So
3: yeah,
0: that's the right answer. By the time you hit like your mid-40s, you don't care what people think. Amen.
3: No, of course.
0: Amen. What's your first name?
3: Pat.
0: All right, Pat. I mean, is that about right? Mid-40s, all of a sudden you're just like, I don't care. That's right.
3: Yeah, I don't know. I mean, I don't know if it was mid-40s, but I remember when it happened. I remember feeling it.
0: Yeah. And was it something that you did on purpose, or was it like by accident? One moment, all of a sudden, you're at the hardware store, and you're like, geez, man, look at me. I apparently don't care what anybody thinks. right?
3: Yeah, I think it was just a time in my life.
0: Yeah, yeah. And it's not just how you appear or how you look or your hair or your clothes. It's what you say. Some of the most unfiltered people I know are old people. You're like, jeez, you can't.
3: 80-year-old folks? Man.
0: Just, you got nothing to lose. That's right. That's right. Pat, great job. Come on by and get your Swamp Bats gear. Kicking off the 29th season of our Keen Swamp Bats. The prize pack includes the 2-season passes. Pat's the smartest caller of the morning. And for you younger folks, this is what you get to look forward to. There are benefits besides gaining wisdom of becoming older. Eventually, you can get to the point where it's, I guess, okay not to care what other people think of us. It's just like, fine, say what you want, do what you want. I don't care. I'm 46 and I don't care. I mean, I still care about, like, although, and my wife would tell you this, if I have a lot of projects at home, like if I'm going to be painting and I just got to run into town to buy some masking tape or get a new paintbrush or something, I've got my old boots on covered in paint. I got my shorts on covered in paint. And why ruin another T-shirt? If you have a T-shirt that has paint on it, you put it through the laundry. Paint doesn't come off, but that's your painting shirt. I have painting shorts, and I have a painting shirt, and I wear the two of them together, and it really does prove that I don't care what other people think. And let's update you on the weather forecast. Congratulations to Pat. 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
5: A mix of sun and clouds today, highs 81 to 84. Partly cloudy tonight, lows 55 to 58. Mostly cloudy and cooler tomorrow, highs 66 to 69. Partly sunny Friday, highs 64 to 67. And cloudy with rain Saturday, cooler, highs 52 to 55. I'm meteorologist Joe Shaka from the WKBK Weather Center.
0: Outside, we have that fog or clouds, haze. That hangs over the city this time of the morning. It's 55 degrees, about 40, 45 minutes away. Joe will join us live. You've got plenty of time to ask your weather questions. Some things happening on the roads and things you need to know about here in the city. I heard Kelsey mention this. SUR Construction and their subcontractor, Arlington Paving, are preparing the road surface of West Street at Island Street for paving later on this week. So in order to safely perform the work, the southernmost eastbound lane of West Street in the area of Island Street is going to be closed, reducing eastbound traffic to one lane. So this is Island Street again, and they're going to be working out the roadway, which means keep this in mind. So you go through the light near Hannaford's and you're heading downtown. Get over to the left-hand side. Because if not, you're going to get stuck, and you know how people are. They don't let you in, and then you're just stuck there. So now you know. They're going to start that here in about 15 minutes or so. This is kind of neat. Farmers markets are back up and going. There's lettuces, there's asparaguses, there's all sorts of stuff that's already growing and being harvested. Flowers, a lot of them sell flowers and the like, too. But did you know about the Granite State Market Match? The program allows people that have SNAP or EBT benefits to double the value of their benefits when shopping at a participating farmer's market, community-supported agricultural program, which is a CSA, and some farm stands. You receive 50% off, basically, at participating farm stands and CSAs. Receive a dollar-for-dollar match at participating farmer's markets. For example, spend 10 in your SNAP EBT benefit at a farmer's market and get an additional $10 to spend for fresh, locally grown vegetables. So you can buy $20 worth of stuff for $10, basically, right? Not only does Granite State Market Match provide access to affordable local food for SNAP customers, it also provides economic benefits to the participating vendors and farmers. 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This is an awesome idea. 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Shout out to Pete's. Green Wagon, right here in town. Monday through Friday, 9 to 5:30. I'm not sure they're quite open yet. I drive by all the time, and they have it on their sign where they're going to open. Green Wagon, Monday through Friday, 9 to 5:30. Saturdays, 9 to 3. Sundays, 10 to 2 on Court Street, right near the Savings Bank of Walpole. Down in Winchester on Parrish Road is Piccadilly Farm. 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
0: Somebody said, what's wrong with the song by A-ha? They sent me a little email, so there you go. A big song from the 80s. 8 before 7 on your hometown radio station, Keene's News Station, what ABC News is working on. By the way, we are an ABC News affiliate now. CBS News went off the air on Friday night. Their last live newscast was the 11:30 newscast. But a voice that you heard this morning, he's been doing some voicers. He had the 4 o'clock newscast. Dave Packer, Dave sent me a note. You might remember Dave, for several years was the morning host on our oldie station back when before, Wink was at 98.7. It was oldies 98.7. And along with Paul Shearing, they had a morning show and it was really, really good. Great, great, great guy. And he went on to work at other stations, bigger stations, and now is a news anchor on ABC Radio News. Out of New York, that you'll be able to hear on WKBK, which is pretty cool. It's neat to hear him on the air this morning. ABC News on the way, top of the hour, top stories. Texas Attorney General Ken Paxton has won the Republican nomination for U.S. Senate, defeating quite easily four-term Senator John Cornyn. Paxton was endorsed by President Trump last week. His victory in Tuesday's runoff makes Cornyn the first Republican senator from Texas to lose the party's nomination for re-election. Authorities have confirmed that one person died, 9 others remain unaccounted for after a chemical tank exploded at a pulp and paper mill in Washington. That's Washington State. They say there's no hope to rescue those that are missing. Win or lose, billionaire Democrat Tom Steyer will make a mark in the history books in his bid to become California's next governor. He's running the most expensive political advertising campaign in the country so far this year. Data from Ad Tracker Ad Impact shows Steyer has spent or booked over $195 million in ads for broadcast, TV, cable, and radio, with the tally still growing. He really wants to be governor. Immigration and customs enforcement detainees are taking their own lives at a pace that's unprecedented in the agency's two-decade history, highlighting what experts call failures in care and oversight. An Associated Press investigation finds that at least 10 ICE detainees have died by suicide since President Trump returned to office in January 2025 and have ordered ICE to increase arrests and deportations. That includes 7 deaths since the month of October. Iran has denounced the most recent U.S. strikes as a sign of bad faith as negotiations press on towards a possible deal to end the war. Meanwhile, the Islamic Republic began restoring internet access after a months-long national shutdown there. The South Carolina Senate has rejected President Trump's push to redraw its state's congressional districts in hopes that Republicans could gain an extra seat. The proposal passed the South Carolina House on May 20th after 2 days of long debate, but senators there rejected the effort as early in-person voting had gotten underway for the state's June 9th primaries. Some senators said it's just simply too late to make the change. Officials have lifted evacuation orders for the final 16,000 residents near a damaged chemical tank in California. Officials had said earlier that the risk of a catastrophic explosion has now largely passed. And President Trump has wrapped up a 3-hour visit yesterday to Walter Reed National Military Medical Center for what the White House describes as preventative medical and dental exams. In a social media post after yesterday's visit, the 79-year-old Trump said everything checked out perfectly. It was Trump's 4th publicly disclosed medical exam since returning to office 16 months ago. And I don't know if you've heard about this or seen the photos. A dramatic 90-foot tall structure is currently being erected on the south lawn of the White House that will be the centerpiece of a makeshift Ultimate Fighting Championship arena. Construction began this week on a temporary octagon as the White House plans to host several UFC fights on Flag Day, June 14th. It also coincides with President Donald Trump's birthday. It's right there, cage fighting on the lawn of the White House. 603-357-1290. We'll take your calls on that. KBK coming up next.
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25: News. I'm Sherry Preston. At First Light, the

0: who had President Trump's endorsement. Cornyn saying after his loss, he will vote for his opponent.
1: I've spent most of my time in the Senate building the Republican Party in Texas and in the U.S. Senate, and I've always supported the Republican ticket, and I intend to do so again in this general election.
0: Paxton will take on Democrat James Tallarico in November. Health officials are warning that the Ebola outbreak in Central Africa is spreading faster than responders can contain it.
2: One American aid worker in the region telling us doctors are already stretched thin.
3: Right now we're working 14, 16-hour days, 6, 7 days a week. We're trying to rotate to get breaks.
2: At least 10 African nations bordering the Democratic Republic of the Congo now at an elevated transmission risk.
0: ABC's Faith Abubi at the CDC. The Trump administration now reportedly ready to send U.S. citizens trying to get home from the area of the Ebola outbreak in Africa to Kenya for observation instead of to the U.S. Five villagers stuck in a flooded cave in Laos have been found alive, two others still missing. 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
0: Tensions have been high outside Delaney Hall, a federal immigration facility in Newark, New Jersey. ABC's Phil Tate is there.
9: Anger continues to build by the day as reports had surfaced of a hunger strike by detainees allegedly facing poor conditions inside. In response to these protests, DHS Secretary Mullen says the Trump administration is considering travel restrictions in sanctuary cities where local police don't cooperate with immigration enforcement.
0: NASA has revealed plans for creating a base on the moon so that astronauts can practice ahead of an eventual mission to Mars.
10: This $20 billion moon base project will unfold in 3 phases. The first, kicking off this year. NASA will use drones and rovers to scout the best sites near the moon's south pole before construction begins in 2029. During that first phase, NASA plans to land on the moon nearly 24 times. And by 2032, it plans to send the first astronauts to live and work on the lunar surface.
0: ABC's Sophie Flay. The mother of NFL quarterback Will Levis has revealed that her son spent an exorbitant amount of money trying to scrub a leaked sex tape from the internet. On the tape, Levis and his then-girlfriend Gia Duddy, hackers apparently breached one of Levis's phones when he was in college. The heat wave continues in Western Europe, France and Spain and the UK, and all have been breaking records. The heat dome making it 20 degrees hotter than it usually is this time of year. I'm Sherry Preston, ABC News.
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13: 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News time is 7:05. Road paving preparation on West Street at Island Street will begin this morning ahead of paving work scheduled for later this week. During the work, the southernmost eastbound lane on West Street near Island Street will be closed. The work is expected to be completed at the end of the day. Keene City Council's Municipal Services, Facilities, and Infrastructure Committee meets tonight. The agenda includes a request to address dog nuisance barking during the day, hearing a report from city staff on traffic congestion on Roller Ave during school pickup time, and the Public Works Department will request temporary access and permanent easements with affected property owners for the Court Street Water Main Replacement Project. They'll hear a few

0: informational reports as well, including the state's reconstruction on Route 101 ahead of Thursday's public meeting, a report on chemical detections back in October, and their monthly update on the downtown project. Tonight's meeting gets underway at 6 o'clock. Federal prosecutors have charged former New Hampshire state senator and businessman Andy Sanborn with theft of government funds, alleging he improperly used more than $255,000 in federal COVID-19 relief money for personal expenses. According to court documents, Sanborn received a pandemic relief loan for his Concord casino business and certified the funds would be used for business operations. The case is drawing attention in Keene, where Sanborn owns the downtown commercial building at 82 Main Street. The property recently made headlines after a sprinkler malfunction caused flooding and forced several businesses to temporarily close. A plea hearing is expected in the coming weeks. Business news and sports are next. WKBK News Time is 7:06.
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0: The U.S. stock market rose to more all-time highs and caught up with climbs for others around the world from the day before, when President Donald Trump said negotiations were, quote, proceeding nicely with Iran on ending their war. The S&P 500 gained 45 points and will open at 7,519. The Dow Jones Industrial Average dropped 118 points and begins trading this morning at 50,461. And the NASDAQ gained 312 points and opens at 26,656.
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0: The Atlanta Braves held on to beat the Boston Red Sox 7-6. Boston scored twice in the ninth to get within a run, but Wily Abreu then hit a taper back to Raisel Iglesias to end the game. Three players homered for Boston, which has lost its last four. Locally today, boys Keene High JV and varsity lacrosse heads to Bedford, while girls varsity lacrosse faces Manchester. Boys JV and varsity baseball face Portsmouth, and girls JV softball will take on Monadnock. 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
2: A mix of sun and clouds today, highs 81 to 84. Partly cloudy tonight, lows 55 to 58. Mostly cloudy and cooler tomorrow, highs 66 to 69. Partly sunny Friday, highs 64 to 67. And cloudy with rain Saturday, cooler, highs 52 to 55. I'm meteorologist Joe Shaka from the WKBK Weather Center.
3: It's 57 degrees outside our West Keene studios at 710 in the WKBK News Center. I'm Kelsey Johnson.
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0: right, but you know, it's 12 past 7, so it's probably a little early, right? Although, do you work third shift? I've heard before from some third shifters that a little 7 o'clock beer's all right. It's the end of the workday, right? How are you? Weather's coming up live in 30 minutes later on this morning at 9:10 on Open Mic. It has been confirmed. Andrew Hsu, Hollywood actor, graduate of Dartmouth College. He played soccer at Dartmouth, which, by the way, is highly competitive. And his family's been involved with acting, but he's been involved for several years now with community organizing and leading coalitions for good causes. He's going to join us as well as with former state rep. He was a U.S. Senate candidate in 2022. Kevin Smith is going to join us. And we're going to talk about the New Hampshire Forum, which is a cross-partisan statewide effort that empowers Granite Staters to set the agenda on the issues that matter most. They've been surveying New Hampshire people, Granite Staters, real Granite Staters, about what's most important to us. And then if they're going to take the 70%, the things that are most important to 70% or more of Granite Staters, there'll be six issues, and they're going to work with both Republican and Democratic House members and senators in New Hampshire in the legislature to craft the bills, make them easy to understand, and then get them passed. You're like, wait, things that are important to me we could get passed? Yeah. We're going to talk about it at 9:10 on Open Mic. Yes, he was on Melrose Place, that guy. Andrew Hsu is going to join us. He's going to be calling into the show, as will Kevin. MSFI tonight, they're meeting at 6 o'clock over at City Council Chambers. A short agenda, but some important issues, including a request to address nuisance dog barking during daytime hours. People can get in trouble if their dog barks at night, but not during the day. Well, you know, some dogs bark during the day. And a thoughtful person who hears way too much dog barking in the city wrote a letter to city council. It's now been referred to the MSFI committee. They're going to talk about that tonight. Also, a lot of people concerned about cars parking and congesting Royal Avenue during school pickup at the high school. And there are signs they've been told don't do it. And people kept doing it. So they're going to try to figure out a way to, I don't know, punish the people who do it or come up with some sort of a plan. New Hampshire DOT reconstruction, a Route 101 project update. Public Works Director Don Lucier will present that. I'll tell you more about it in just a moment. For those of us who travel a lot on Route 101 and or Swansea Factory Road, it's going to be hell. Court Street, a water main replacement project, chemical detection in groundwater, and downtown infrastructure project update, again with Don Lucier. Again, what's going to happen on Main Street? It's all go, full speed ahead in about 6 to 8 weeks. They'll get that underway. He may have some more news about when they're going to actually break ground or start working on it. I saw the part about the chemical detections in groundwater, and that interested me. And basically, a move that the Municipal Services, Facilities, and Infrastructure Committee recommend accepting a report related to some chemical detections in our groundwater. The city of Keene supplies its customers with approximately 2 million gallons of water every day. Isn't that amazing? 2 million every day. To meet the demand, the city has three separate water supplies, none of which can meet the current daily water needs alone. Two surface water reservoirs in Roxbury, three groundwater wells located off Court Street, and a groundwater well located off West Street. Each well field has multiple monitoring wells surrounding the production wells. The laboratory division within the Public Works Department samples the monitoring wells for various contaminants. In October of 2025, staff detected some low levels of a compound called Iprodione, I-P-R-O-D-I-O-N-E, if you want to look it up. It's a fungicide and a nematicide. They found it in Production Well 3 located off Court Street. Staff is presenting its findings to this committee tonight, as well as steps taken in the action to move forward. That is one thing that you don't want to mess with and that you always have to protect is your town water supply. And so they're going to give you an update on that. That just kind of caught my eye. So I thought I'd mention it. We've been telling you about, I haven't talked about it yet, not with any update. New Hampshire Department of Transportation This is the whole change of Route 101. It's been pushed back now to 2029. They've already done test borings, and they've got the plans. You can see the drawings and everything about how Route 101 in Keene and Swansea Factory Road, how it's all going to be impacted. And you can go and voice your concerns or your support. The New Hampshire Department of Transportation holding the public hearing to discuss the proposed improvement of roadways and bridge conditions along Route 101 and the Swansea Factory Road. The current corridor requires frequent pavement repairs and has sight distance deficiencies. Additionally, the bridge that carries New Hampshire 101 over the Branch River is structurally deficient. It is on the red list, which is the naughty list for bridges. And there are a lot in New Hampshire. That shouldn't surprise you. The preliminary design proposes, now get this, to move the intersection of Swansea Factory Road and New Hampshire Route 101 to the east, approximately 300 feet. One of the worst intersections, Swansea Factory Road comes up to 101. And, I mean, these roads have been in place for, you know, 150, 200 years. I don't know. But the intersections add a bridge, add a narrow bridge. This is what they mean by line of sight is terrible. People go like a bat out of hell through there. If you're trying to take a left off Swansea Factory Road on the 101, good luck. It's just, you're taking your life into your own hands. So they realize that. So they want to move it 300 feet to the east. And they want to build a roundabout, because that's what we do, at the new location. It would replace the bridge over the Branch River with a new bridge and a complete full reconstruction of New Hampshire Route 101 roadway and drainage to include removal of the concrete slab. I think part of the plan, too, is widening the road or doing something between in that area from where the where the rail trestle, the train trestle, used to go over 101, and now it's near the Stone Arch Bridge, all the way up to the Branch Road. That's very narrow. People bike on it. I don't know how, because there's like zero breakdown lane and the drainage and there's washouts. And so all of that is supposed to get fixed. So here's what you do. You go to Heberden Hall, 60 Winter Street, tomorrow night, 6 o'clock. And you can see the plans. If you get there at 5:30, they're going to have the plans, you know, all blown up like on the tripod. So you can see what it's all going to look like. Obviously, they're going to have to buy some land and make the switch. So if you're heading towards 101 from Swansea Factory Road, you'll veer to the right. There's that big old like warehouse building right there along that stretch of Swansea Factory Road. It goes behind that. There's a big kind of parking area out there. That's where the roundabout will go. If you're coming from Marlboro, you kind of veer left around the roundabout, back out on the 101 to go over the bridge. I'm looking at the picture. Apparently, it can fit there. If you want to talk about it and learn more about it, you can go to the meeting. There's also ways that you can file your comments and the like with the state of New Hampshire if you want to do that. But I wanted to let you know that. Now, this takes me back, and I'd mentioned this last week. And the week before, we were talking about the report from our friends at the New Hampshire Fiscal Policy Institute. They did a whole long report on gasoline, the impact of the cost, what gone up, what, $1.50, $1.60, $1.70 a gallon since this time last year, and how that impacts you, the shopper, the buyer, the taxpayer, the traveler in the state of New Hampshire. But it also took a real big look at the condition of roads and bridges. And there's an interactive map. So if you go to nhfpi.org, just look for the report on higher gas prices. And the interactive map is pretty cool. They talk about the roads and the bridges and the expense and how, for the most part, it's gasoline taxes and a couple other fees that pay for all the roads and bridges. And as you probably know, the gas tax hasn't been increased in years in the state of New Hampshire. And at a time when people are driving a little less because gas prices are so high, especially if you get poor fuel economy, if you have something that drives with diesel, you drive a little less. The gas tax in New Hampshire isn't based on whether you buy $30, $40, $50, $60, $70 worth of gas. It's how many gallons. Now, if you always put in the same amount of gallons, you know, 5, 8, 10 gallons each week, they've been collecting the same amount of money from you for years. But if you drive less, they collect less money. And they're already $400 million short for the 10-year highway plan. I've talked about this before. In 2025, there were 16,732 miles of public roads in the state, 4,597 miles, 27.5%, managed by the New Hampshire Department of Transportation, 3,780 bridges, and 2,138 managed by the New Hampshire Department of Transportation. So one of the interactive maps is road conditions, and you can click on every single town in New Hampshire. Keene, for example, has 19.1 miles of roads in good condition. 46% of Keene's roads are in good condition. 25% are fair. 21% of roads in Keene are poor, 8.6 miles. 2% are very poor, and they do have some non-rated roads. Total miles of state road pavement in Keene, 41.6. So let's just drop down to Swansea. So there's Keene, Swansea, and you can check every town. Roxbury. So, and yes, the smaller towns have issues because they have a lot more dirt roads and things of that nature. Swansea, 41% of your roads are good. 42% are fair. That's outstanding, I think. Only 17% are poor. And they have 29.7 state roads, miles of roads. Just grab another town. Swansea. I mentioned Swansea. Richmond. Richmond, 38% of their roads are poor, 53% fair. Only 10% of roads in Richmond are good. Chesterfield, 57% are good, 23% are fair, 20% are poor. So you can check all of those and just use the interactive map. Now, they also have the bridges. Bridge conditions around the state. Red-listed bridges, there's a ton of red-listed bridges in the state. And they have 212 bridges on the red list, which those are just the municipal, the town ones. So you can go and look again at Swansea. They have 10% of their bridges are on the red list, 40% yellow, 50% green. Overall, that's not too bad. Keene, 22% of bridges in Keene are on the red list, meaning they really, really, really need to get fixed before somebody gets hurt. 33% are yellow. Marlboro, my town, only 4% are on the red list. There's 27 bridges in Marlboro. So that's an example of some of the other towns. Stoddard, they have no bridges on the red list. They only have 10 bridges in town, though. Check it out for yourself, nhfpi.com. State of New Hampshire, again, hasn't raised its gas tax in eons, and they could do a lot more so that you have a lot better roads. And I know it bugs you. And I know one of the things that people call the most about are the conditions of our roads, our streets, our bridges, our sidewalks. It's one of the most expensive things that any municipality has to pay for. And they're only getting more expensive. And we're getting less money back from the state, and the state getting less money back from the feds. The feds, by the way, could raise their gas tax. Even at a time with very, very high gas prices, it's better than the wear and tear on your car and how much that's costing you. Right? We just went through pothole and frost eve season. 26 past the hour, your weather be live coming up in just a moment with Joe Shaka. Brought to you this half hour by the Fenton Family Dealerships and FentonDealerships.com.
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2: A mix of sun and clouds today, highs 81 to 84. Partly cloudy tonight, lows 55 to 58. Mostly cloudy and cooler tomorrow, highs 66 to 69. Partly sunny Friday, highs 64 to 67. And cloudy with rain Saturday, cooler, highs 52 to 55. I'm meteorologist Joe Shaka from the WKBK Weather Center.
0: Joe's going to talk all about that. Warm day today, and the next time we'll get some rain, it's 59 outside our Davis Oil and Propane Company studios. Kelsey, with your news coming up. We'll check in with ABC News. After sports, your weather will be live with Joe right here on WKBK's Good.
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8: Good morning. Three people are facing federal kidnapping charges in connection with a case that authorities say began in Claremont, New Hampshire, and continued in Springfield, Vermont. Prosecutors say 30-year-old DeMarcus Bonner, 27-year-old Tyrone Harris, and 37-year-old Nicole Partley are accused of taking a victim from Claremont to a Vermont residence, where she was allegedly held for about 24 hours and forced to demand ransom money from others. All three defendants are in custody, and the case is being investigated by the FBI with assistance from local and state police. Ranch police are investigating the vandalism of a digital speed limit sign.
9: Police say vandals tried to rip the sign off of its post, possibly with a hammer. It happened over the holiday weekend on Cathedral Road. Ringe police have been moving the sign around town to collect speeding data. Replacing the sign could cost as much as $1,700. Anyone with information that could help with the investigation should contact the Ringe Police Department. In the WKBK News Center, I'm Chad Nye.
10: ABC News, I'm Sherry Preston. Back to work soon for first responders in southern Washington state after the rupture of a chemical tank at a paper plant killed one person and left nine hurt, some seriously. Cowlitz Fire and Rescue Chief Scott Goldstein.
11: Officials can also confirm that there's currently nine employees who remain unaccounted for.
10: Voters in Texas picking Attorney General Ken Paxton as the GOP nominee for Senate and voting down the incumbent, Senator John Cornyn. The senator spoke last night.
12: I've said throughout this race that I trust the voters of Texas, and they've made their decision, and I must respect it.
10: Paxton will face Democrat James Tallarico for Cornyn's Texas seat. Health officials warn the Ebola outbreak in Central Africa is growing beyond what responders can do to contain it. Rescuers in Laos found five of the seven villagers who have been missing for more than a week in a flooded cave. They were trapped when heavy rain cut off the entrance. This is ABC News.
7: 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Here's Kelsey Johnson.
8: Cheshire Medical Center is inviting the community to participate in the Our Community, Our Future Capital campaign. Campaign Chair Rob Tarian says it supports the hospital in many ways.
13: This transformational campaign supports expanding Cheshire Medical's Cancer Center with the second linear accelerator, which we already discussed, for radiation oncology. It's expanding and modernizing our surgical suite. And now we're also expanding our GI and gastroenterology department space to be able to see some more patients. So we're excited to share that we're now launching this community invitation, reaching out in multiple ways to everyone in the community to support this community campaign in any way that they can, no matter the size of the gift that they can provide.
8: To learn more and to donate, visit Cheshire Medical Center's website. Terry and discuss the campaign Tuesday morning on WKBK's Good Morning program. Your money now and sports are next. WKBK News Time is 7:32.
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19: I'm Nicole Murray with Your Money Now. Treasury yields fell this morning as investor optimism over a potential settlement to the war in Iran was undented by pressure on the fragile ceasefire between Washington and Tehran. The yield on the 10-year U.S. Treasury note fell more than 2 basis points at 4.465%. Oil prices have dropped by roughly 3% this morning as traders look for progress on U.S.-Iran peace talks. West Texas Intermediate at roughly $90 per barrel, Brent at nearly $97. Delta Airlines prides itself on not canceling flights. Lately, that hasn't been going so well. Cirium data says that Delta's domestic flight cancellation rate has been higher than the industry average this year. In the first weekend in May, Delta canceled hundreds of flights after minor weather disruptions, while other airlines ran relatively smoothly. Futures are up this morning after the NASDAQ and the S&P 500 had record closes yesterday. Dow futures up by more than 200 points. NASDAQ futures up by more than 100 points. That's Your Money Now.
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8: 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The Atlanta Braves held on to beat the Boston Red Sox 7-6. Boston scored twice in the ninth to get within a run, but Wily Abreu then hit a taper back to Raisel Iglesias to end the game. Three players homered for Boston, which has lost its last four. Locally today, boys Keene High JV and varsity lacrosse heads to Bedford, while girls varsity lacrosse faces Manchester. Boys JV and varsity baseball face Portsmouth, and girls JV softball will take on Monadnock. It's 60 degrees outside our West Keene studios at 736 in the WKBK News Center. I'm Kelsey Johnson.
0: Thank you, Kelsey. A little morning fog, a little morning clouds today. Going to be another nice warm day, Larry. Our weather watcher tells us we got up to 84 in North Keene yesterday. So nice and warm, feeling very summer-like. All of that's going to change after today. Let's get the details. Joe Schock is with us on the line. 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Good morning, Joe. How are you? Are you there, Joe? Oh, we might have lost Joe. Where'd you go, Joe? We will hook up with Joe here in just a second. Weather forecast details.
24: There you go.
0: Now can you hear us, Joe?
24: I can hear you there now, you go.
0: Excellent. Look at that. Fast fix. Nice day yesterday. You predicted it would be the best day of the week weather-wise. Today, no slouch, though, right? Is it just maybe a little more muggy today?
24: Yes, so today we'll have a mix of sun and clouds, highs between 81 and 84, but the humidity could be overly bad looking at dew points mainly in the mid-50s.
0: All right. So all in all, about the same amount of sunshine as we had yesterday?
24: I'm thinking so. Again, a mix of sun and clouds, nothing overly too sunny or overly too cloudy. I think we're right in the middle between 40 and 60% with cloud cover.
0: All right. And when do we start to see the cool down? Because tomorrow we're going to be closer to where we're supposed to be at the end of May.
24: Yes. So as we head through today, again, I was thinking yesterday there could have been a slight chance of a shower today, but it looks like we're just not going to have enough energy to generate a shower. But still, cold front moves through tonight from our north. We're dropping down between 55 and 58 tonight. A partly cloudy sky. We're mainly cloudy tomorrow, cooler, highs right around normal between 66, 69. And then we'll have a mix of sun and clouds Friday. We're between 64 and 67. And then Saturday, as that storm system slides through from our north, we'll be rainy. We'll be on the cool side, only getting between 52 and 55. And as that rain moves through Saturday afternoon, Dan, we may even drop it down to the upper 40s.
0: That's not cool. So that, really, during the daylight hours, or is that at night? Daylight hours, it could get into the 40s?
24: Yes, daytime hours on Saturday. Pretty much this is almost like a part of the polar vortex that swings through Saturday afternoon with this whole storm system. So very cool profile the atmosphere slides through. So as that rain falls, it helps cool the atmosphere, you know, at the surface where we live. So it looks like Saturday morning would be about 52 to 55. Then as it looks right now, probably anytime afternoon time, we drop down into those upper 40s. And pretty much through the afternoon and evening, we're pretty much 45 to 48, 49 degrees with light to moderate rainfall.
0: All right. Now, is it the same on Sunday, or do we start to see a warm up and an improvement for Sunday?
24: So the good news is this is, again, a fast-moving weather system. So as we close out the weekend, that'll be off to our south and east. I think Sunday we have a mix of sun and clouds. We're back to seasonable levels, mid and upper 60s. And then most of next week, as of now, looks like we'll be dry. Temperatures seasonable to begin the week. But I think by next Wednesday, Dan, we're going to get back well into the 70s. And then close out next week, probably in the 80s.
0: Yeah. Now, once we get into the month of June, and we'll be in June next, what are the normal highs for the start of June? Right now, end of May, at 67. Are we more in the 70s by the time we get to the first week or two of June?
24: Yes. So pretty much I'm pulling up the data here. So basically, as we begin June 1st next Monday, our average high is 69.70. Our average low is up to about 45, 46. And as we end the month, our average high is up to 80, and our average low is up to about 55.
0: All right. So so again, maybe a little above normal for the weather next week. How come we're not getting rain really until Saturday if we're seeing the dramatic change with the cold front coming through? How come that's not triggering some rain?
24: You have not enough energy to work with to get any widespread rain. Again, some spots may see a sprinkle across the region today, but pretty much almost everyone remains dry. Just not enough energy to really get showers and storms going.
0: All right. So, tomorrow is really normal temperature type of day. Same for Friday. So Thursday and Friday is right where we're supposed to be here for the end of May. It's just that Saturday, and even Saturday, is it going to be raining early Saturday morning, or what time does that come through? Or do you get a chance to, you know, run out and do a couple things before the rain starts Saturday morning?
24: So right now, the timing is probably about 8, 9 o'clock Saturday morning that those rain showers move through. Again, nothing overly heavy, with the heaviest of the rain, I think, across central and southwestern Maine, where we could see 2 to 3 inches of rain either on Saturday. But basically, mid-morning onwards through the evening, we'll have that light to moderate rain. And I think total-wise, Dan, at least locally in southwestern New Hampshire, probably around a half inch of rain from this. Not a major event, but certainly from Portland, Maine, up through the White Mountains, I think that's the best chance right now at 2 to 3 inches of rain.
0: All right. And so around here, it's mostly showers, which is good because that means it has a chance to soak into the ground.
24: Yes.
0: Yeah. All right. So that's good news. And so maybe if it's mid-morning, a chance to, you know, run to the dump and do those sorts of things before the rain starts to fall. Other than that, really, really nice. I mentioned that Larry had mentioned 84 is the high yesterday. We're pretty much right. Is today a carbon copy of yesterday? Really best way to say it?
24: Absolutely. Again, a mix of sun and clouds, temperatures between 81 and 84. Larry's station, I chatted with him a while about this ago. He has the Davis Bro 2, and I'm not 100% sure if he has the 24-hour aspirated radiation shield, which is actually powered by a solar panel and backup lithium, you know, chargeable batteries that pull air up through the radiation shield, which protects the temperature and humidity sensor from mainly, you know, incoming solar radiation and water. But if he doesn't have the 24-hour aspirated shield, which is common on all the weather stations at the airport, his weather station could be reading about 2 degrees too warm. So looking at Keene, it looks like it was about 81, 82 there. So again, that's an interesting thing to know, but at least at his station, 84, I'll double check with him today and see if he has that aspirated radiation shield.
0: Aspirator radiation shield. 743, a good day today. Get out and enjoy it. A matter of fact, the rest of the work week, pretty darn nice for our outdoor activities. Unfortunately, Saturday, Not so much. We'll get another update on that tomorrow. Here's Joe's Wednesday morning weather forecast for us all, back to back to back.
24: We'll have a mix of sun and clouds today. Highs 81 to 84. Partly cloudy tonight. Lows 55 to 58. Mostly cloudy tomorrow. Cooler. Highs 66 to 69. And mix of sun and clouds Friday. Highs 64 to 67. And cloudy with rain Saturday. We're going to be much cooler. Highs 52 to 55.
0: Very good. All right, Joe, we'll take it. Good couple, 3 days here. All overall, really decent week. Appreciate it. Joe, we'll catch up with you Thursday morning.
24: Thank you so much, Dan. We'll chat tomorrow.
0: We sure will. There you go. So another nice day. Get out and about. Get some exercise. 7:45, the weather with Joe being brought to you by Monadnock Ford, Route 12 in Swansea, and Monadnock Ford of Brattleboro right there on the roundabout. 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Danny Lipford with some helpful advice on the way in just a moment. For those of you who live out in Marlow, you have a big celebration coming up. Your friend, my friend, our friend, Patty Little, will join us in about 25 minutes with all of the details. KBK News Time, 7:45.
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27: Changing weather conditions can punish a wood deck. All that transition from cold to hot and wet to dry makes the wood expand and contract. The result is splintered and cracked wood and fasteners that work loose from all that movement. Since you don't want your guests getting splinters in their hands or tripping over loose nails, now is the time to correct those problems. The first step is sanding any rough edges to remove the splinters and burrs. The loose nails you can simply drive back down, but you'll be doing it again soon. Instead, try replacing the nails with long coated deck screws. If you drive them into the old nail hole, they're practically invisible, and they'll ensure that both the wood and the fastener stays put. I'm Danny Lippard with Tip for Today's Homeowner.
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0: And I got lucky earlier today, just clicking on a song. This one we've used for our song and artist contest, which we do on Thursdays tomorrow. Alan O'Day, Undercover Angel. I'm sorry. That's all right. It's 11 before 8. ABC News, top of the hour. Kelsey with your local news. Patty Little joins me. It's been a little while. She's going to tell you about a big celebration coming up in the town of Marlow. Make sure you're tuned in for that. Last week, we were talking about the city of Keene and the possibility of water and sewer bills going up. Again, in Keene, it's a whole department, but it's not paid for with taxpayer dollars. Water and sewer is basically the revenue comes from user fees. If you use water and sewer in Keene, whether you're a commercial business or, you know, your residence, you pay for it. You pay for all the water you use, and then you pay for when you're done using it and sending it to the water, the sewer treatment plant. If you have a well and a septic tank, you don't have to worry about it. They don't charge you for that, basically. So it's user fees. But apparently, the city has been losing out, because they just, it hasn't been bringing in enough money to keep up with the 15% inflation that the city is seeing with the cost of running the sewer and water department. They may have to raise the rates. Now it gets very confusing. I've never had to pay a water or sewer bill in Keene. I've lived in Keene a little here and there, but mostly it's always been in Marlborough. We've always had a well. We've always had a septic tank, but so it's based on usage and cubic feet and how many gallons in and a base fee and 5% of this and blah, blah. It's not easy to understand, at least for me. If you're used to it, you look at your bill. Here, I'm guessing many of you just look at your bill and just pay it and then yell at the kids, hey, knock it off with the 15-minute showers. You know, I know people, for me, watering my lawn, I have to be careful because of my well. People in Keene, I'm like, man, your lawn's pretty burnt. They're like, water's expensive. You know, and so they take the pass on that. So there was that story, but just about water and sewer rates. Right now they're working on the budget, right? Budget takes effect July 1st. So they may have to raise those rates. But the Sentinel also has a story online that the city might begin charging interest if your bills are overdue. They need to recoup the money lost to delinquent accounts, according to city manager Elizabeth Ferlin. She talked about it at the city council meeting last Thursday. City Council adopted the ordinance setting the interest rate on Thursday. The city already had an interest rate for delinquent accounts on the books, but the city manager said it was never applied to overdue utility bills. She said the ordinance also brought the interest rate in accordance with the allowable rate under state law. The new interest rate comes as the city is also considering raising the utility rates by 5%, saying we haven't actually done this before, but we have a growing dollar amount of past due accounts. It's something that we really need to do in order to make sure we're funding the system appropriately. Past due water and sewer bills. Get this. How much do you think people are in the rears? Not individually, but total. Past due water and sewer bills have cost the city over $1 million as of March. That's according to Public Works Director Don Lucier. He said that at the city council meeting earlier this month. He said the city's losing money that could affect operations going forward. The adopted ordinance set the interest rate for delinquent utility accounts at 12% for the year, or 1% per month, as state law allows. The city's previous interest rate was set at 1.5% per month, but it was never enforced. Lucia said at the council's Finance, Organization, and Personnel Committee meeting on May 14th that the city typically threatened to shut off services when bills were overdue. He said the city does not shut off services from November to April to avoid breaks in the water system as a whole, meaning freezing pipes. He said many use that to their advantage, with several accounts not paying during winter months, then resuming the payments in the summer months, but not paying the back bills. The city needs to collect those bills in order to keep operating. According to minutes from the May meeting, it's not fair to the other customers to have these bills be passed due. That's true. You're hurting your neighbors. They're paying and you're not, so pay up. The city can collect interest on delinquent accounts using a lien procedure. He says the city would file a lawsuit to obtain a lien on a property that has an overdue bill until they get reimbursed, including all the interest accrued. A lien can be put on a property if taxes or fees associated with it are left unpaid, according to the New Hampshire Department of Revenue. The state statute allows a 12% annual interest rate for municipalities that use the lien procedure when collecting on overdue utility bills. Lucier said the interest is compounded monthly, meaning the actual monthly interest rate is just below 1%, so as not to go over that 12% limit. So, boy, putting a lien on a property, that's a big deal. And I don't know, I'm serious, I don't know what your annual cost is for water and sewer. You could call and tell me, and then other people that don't live in Keene like myself will know just how much money some people might owe. WKBK, you're on the radio. Thanks for waiting. Good morning. Hello. Are you there? Let's try this. You could try back. We'll get you on the air. I do want to know what you have to say about this or anything else, too. Some people also emailing and texting about what we were talking about with the new roundabout that the state might put in. There's that public hearing tomorrow night where you could learn more about it, which will connect Swansea Factory Road to Route 101 using a roundabout. But again, it's 2 or 3 years out. Let's try it again. KBK, you're on the radio. Thanks for waiting. Go ahead.
1: Yeah. Hi, Dan.
0: Hi.
1: You know, I was just listening about the water bills. I haven't received a water bill in the mail for about a year and a half, and I have to call the city to get my water bill. So is that a city-wide thing, or is that just me?
0: You're special. No, I don't know. Yeah, but really? So they're worried about people not making payments, so you actually didn't want to get too far behind, and you called and said, hey, where's my bill?
1: I have to call, and I'm calling again this morning because I haven't received any, and I'm probably one or two behind. Because like I said, about every 3 or 6 months, I don't receive them, so I call and I yell at them.
0: Is this just
1: maybe
0: for your house?
1: Maybe someone ought to ask Don about that.
0: Yeah.
1: I have two homes.
0: Yeah.
1: I have a rental property and a single family.
0: All right. Can I ask you, just like for a single family, how much it costs for water and sewer for a year?
1: Well, every quarter, I get about $250.
0: Every quarter. So that's not terrible, I'm guessing.
1: Two of us.
0: Yeah, well,
1: that's
0: okay.
1: Not good.
0: Did you have a house full of kids at one time?
1: I did, and it was about the same because, you know, she's been gone for
0: a little
1: I've
0: while.
1: Only had one daughter.
0: Yeah, and the prices were less expensive probably then, too, what they were charging. So that's weird.
1: Of course.
0: So I wonder what would have happened if you never called, and then all of a sudden you owe like three years for your water, and then they want to charge you 12. They do 12%, or they'll put a lien on your property. So
1: that's the problem.
0: Yeah.
1: Now they're going to start charging interest, but they can't send the bills.
0: Yeah.
1: So I'm going to get charged interest for something that I can't pay.
0: All right. I'll see what I can find out. And let me know, too. Call me back in the next couple of days when you call them and say, will you please? How many people actually call and ask for a bill? You're probably a pretty rare occurrence. Really good phone call. I appreciate you dialing us up this morning. We'll try to find out more about that. Anybody else not getting their water and sewer bills on time? That might be part of the problem. KBK, you're on the radio. Good morning. Hello. Hi, go ahead. I can hear you. Can you hear us? Hello, hello, hello. all right. Remember when you call in, too, we appreciate it. If you're driving, make sure you pull over so you can do that safely, too. We can take more calls on this in just a little bit. Speaking of the city of Keene, she really helped run the city for decades, Patty Little. She's now volunteering in her town of Marlow. They have a big celebration coming up. She wants you all to know all about it. She's going to join us on the other side of news, which is next. You're listening to WKBK Keene. Good morning.
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4: from ABC News. I'm Sherry Preston. Texas Senator John Cornyn tried for more than a year to show that he and President Trump were on the same team. In the end, it didn't matter when the president endorsed his opponent, State Attorney General Ken Paxton, who defeated Cornyn handily in Tuesday's runoff primary. In Dallas, here's ABC's Jim Ryan.
5: The National Republican Senatorial Committee was clearly backing John Cornyn in his bid for a fifth term, taking swipes during the primary at what it called an incompetent Ken Paxton. Overnight, the committee took down online press releases that mentioned the new GOP nominee for U.S. Senate. Instead, the organization is going after Paxton's Democratic challenger, labeling James Tallarico a, quote, radical leftist who thinks God is non-binary. Jim Ryan.
4: Killed, but nine are still missing following a chemical explosion at a paper mill plant in Washington State.

0: He was vulnerable to the relationship dynamic which he fell into with Perry. In short, he could not simply say no to the star actor.
1: ABC's Hannah Batah. Five villagers stuck in a flooded cave in the country of Laos have been found alive. Rescuers are still looking for two others. You're listening to ABC News.
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1: Tennessee federal public defenders are calling on the governor to hold off on any more lethal injections following the case of Tony Carruthers, a death row inmate whose execution had to be halted when medics couldn't find a suitable vein. Kit Thomas says it's an ongoing problem.
6: Difficulty establishing IV lines is not a hypothetical problem in executions. It's a known complication that has caused prolonged and botched executions across this country for years.
1: In New Jersey, tensions remain high outside Delaney Hall, a Newark federal immigration facility where Senator Andy Kim was pepper sprayed by ICE agents on Tuesday. ABC's Phil Tate is there this morning.
7: About a dozen federal agents just outside of the detention center. There's a fleet of vehicles and a few protesters who are in the street. Just moments ago, a vehicle tried to make their way inside. Some folks even sitting on the sidewalk. They were trying to block that vehicle from getting inside. But this all follows what happened here just last night. Protesters clashed with federal immigration officers yet again, ending with three arrests.
1: Protesters say the conditions inside that facility, which is privately run, are abhorrent, including the distribution of rotten food to detainees. New York Knicks fans won't be getting into the Garden cheap to see their team play in their first NBA finals this century. So far, the least expensive tickets we could find online came in at $2,000. Sherry Preston, ABC News.
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10: 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News time is 8:05. Road paving preparation on West Street at Island Street has begun this morning ahead of paving work scheduled for later this week. During the work, the southernmost eastbound lane on West Street near Island Street will be closed. The work is expected to be completed at the end of the day. Keene City Council's Municipal Services, Facilities, and Infrastructure Committee meets tonight. The agenda includes a request to address nuisance dog barking during the day, hear a report from city staff on traffic congestion on Royal Ave during school pickup time, and the Public Works Department will request temporary access and permanent easements with affected property owners for the Court Street Water Main Replacement Project. They'll hear a few informational reports as well, including the state's reconstruction on Route 101 ahead of Thursday's public hearing, a report on chemical detections back in October, and their monthly update on the downtown project. Tonight's meeting gets underway at 6 o'clock. Federal prosecutors have charged former New Hampshire State Senator and businessman Andy Sanborn with theft of government funds, alleging he improperly used more than $255,000 in federal COVID-19 relief money for personal expenses. According to court documents, Sanborn received a pandemic relief loan for his Concord casino business and certified the funds would be used for business operations. The case is drawing attention in Keene, where Sanborn owns the downtown commercial building at 82 Main Street. The property recently made headlines after a sprinkler malfunction caused flooding and forced several businesses to temporarily

0: fairly close. A plea hearing is expected in the coming weeks. Business news and sports are next. WKBK News Time is 8:06.
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0: The U.S. stock market rose to more all-time highs and caught up with climbs for others around the world from the day before, when President Donald Trump said negotiations were, quote, proceeding nicely with Iran on ending their war. The S&P 500 gained 45 points and will open at 7,519. The Dow Jones Industrial Average dropped 118 points and begins trading this morning at 50,461. And the NASDAQ gained 312 points and opens at 26,656.
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0: The Atlanta Braves held on to beat the Boston Red Sox 7-6. Boston scored twice in the ninth to get within a run, but Wily Abreu then hit a taper back to Raisel Iglesias to end the game. Three players homered for Boston, which has lost its last four. Locally today, boys Keene High, JV and varsity lacrosse head to Bedford, while girls varsity lacrosse faces Manchester. Boys JV and varsity baseball face Portsmouth, and girls JV softball will take on Monadnock. 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
6: A mix of sun and clouds today, highs 81 to 84. Partly cloudy tonight, lows 55 to 58. Mostly cloudy and cooler tomorrow, highs 66 to 69. Partly sunny Friday, highs 64 to 67. And cloudy with rain Saturday, cooler, highs 52 to 55. I'm meteorologist Joe Shaka from the WKBK Weather Center.
0: It's 62 degrees outside our West Keene studios at 810 in the WKBK News Center. I'm Kelsey Johnson.

0: 10 minutes past the hour of 8 o'clock. Another nice day on tap, so says Joe Shaka. Thanks for joining us on this Wednesday morning, May 27th, 2026. 603-357-1290. Back to your phone calls. We're talking about water bills. We're talking about roadways and roundabouts. And right now, we're going to talk about Marlo. And you're like, why are we going to talk about Marlo? Well, why not talk about Marlo, right? It's a great place here in Armagnac region. Joining us on the show, one of my favorite people, Patty Little, is here. Patty, how are you?
1: I'm great. How are you, Dan?
0: Name that song and artist.
1: Oh, I'm not good at that stuff.
0: But you know that song. It was a Grateful Dead. I thought you were a Deadhead at one time.
1: No.
0: But you were a hippie.
1: I was, but not into Grateful Dead. No.
0: All right. Well, thanks for joining us. No, it's okay.
1: All right.
0: That's
1: thank
0: all right.
1: You.
0: So, what's happening in Marlo? What's going on in Marlo?
1: Well, Dan, I'm a member of the Marlo Historical Society, and we decided last year we'd like to sort of take the lead on Marlo celebration. So we approached our town select board, and they sort of given us the permission to control the public property and the town roads. And we got permission from the state of New Hampshire to sort of close off some of the 123 that comes through the village. And we're going to have a 2-day celebration in honor of America's 250th birthday. And I wanted to share it with the people in the region because the program is really, it's gotten a little large, maybe out of control.
0: Listen to you.
1: And so it's just an amazing opportunity that we just wanted to share it with everybody.
0: Yeah.
1: Who might want to come to a small village and step back in history.
0: Yeah, so it's all...
1: we have got a lot of history coming.
0: Yeah, it's all about the 250th anniversary of this country, not for Marlo, because as you told me off air, Marlo turned 250 back in 2011, around there.
1: Yeah.
0: Yeah, so it's already, you've already had your quincentennial.
1: Yes, we have.
0: What's the word, Patty?
1: Yeah.
0: What's the word? Quincentennial?
1: Oh, I'm not going to pronounce that word for you. No, 250.
0: 250. 250. All right. So this is really a celebration for all of America in a small town. And we know all of these small towns around the Monadnock region in Cheshire County, men marched and they headed down to Lexington and Concord. Some from this area went up to Saratoga and Bennington and fought there. So we have a real, real great heritage here in Cheshire County in New Hampshire, obviously, is one of the original 13 colonies, and how important it is to mark the 250th. So you said that I like the way you said that the state and local, they're letting you take control of the roads and stuff. So you're going to be in control.
1: For a parade. We got parade that's going right through the village. So 123 is a state road. And so we had to go through DOT to get permission and make sure we had the actual coverage from police and state police. And it'll only be a momentary ownership while we pause traffic as our parade commences down 123. So a matter of minutes.
0: It cracks me up every year. The Memorial Day Parade in Marlboro, we shut down two highways, 101 and 124. Yeah. Well, 124 now remains open. It used to be that was closed, too. But on a Sunday, we would shut down the major east-west highway in the area. So that was always a lot of fun.
1: Yeah.
0: Let's kind of start at the beginning. June 6th and 7th, folks. So it's not this coming weekend. It's the weekend after, which is good because the weather looks not good. What's the first event and what's going on?
1: So imagine the whole village as a stage because we have got so many different reenactment groups going on in a very small footprint. So we've got two regiments who are direct descendants. So we've got a direct descendant of the Sons of American Revolution. They're playing a role in several venues here. We also got the Sons of the Civil War Union veterans also playing doing some of the venues and marching in our parade. We also have the 1st New Hampshire Regiment coming from Merrimack, New Hampshire. We've got the 5th Regiment of the Foot, which is actually British foot soldiers coming from Concord, Mass.
0: Wait, whoa, really? Hold on.
1: Whoa.
0: So
1: yeah,
0: you're inviting the British? The British know what's going to happen to them, right?
1: We are. I know.
0: They're coming anyway, even though they're going to get their butts kicked. Take them hostage. I don't know.
1: Everybody is nice to each other. Yeah.
0: I hope they do a head count.
1: And also,
0: so that they, as many come, go back down as it come up here. Because if we just, all of a sudden there's missing British people. People get out of hand.
1: Right.
0: So they're coming. All right. So who else is coming?
1: They're coming. And we have President Calvin Coolidge coming. And he was the president at America's 150th birthday. So he'll be here. General Stark will be here. That's our Live Free or Die motto author. He's going to be mingling with the crowd all day. We also have a battlefield surgeon coming up from the, who was a famous surgeon from the Dover area during the Revolutionary period. And we also are joined by an actress, and her name is Cheryl Fay, and she comes out of Boston. And she has a whole program called Women in History, and she's going to be portraying Abigail Adams.
0: Wow.
1: And, we've also...
0: Now,
1: so
0: what time...
1: You're going to see...
0: Patty, what time are all of them walking around? Because they have all these reenactors playing, as you mentioned, Calvin Coolidge, General Stark, the battlefield surgeon,
1: right.
0: Dr. Moses Carr, Abigail Adams. Do they have to work for like 48 straight hours, or what? When will we be able to see them?
1: Well, Abigail Adams is our reenactor on the Sunday, so
0: okay.
1: Everybody else will be here pretty much the entire day.
0: Okay.
1: The Regiment of the Foot actually has an encampment right in the village. I'm meeting them in another hour to look at the site. But they're going to be setting up tents and doing cooking demonstrations and drilling, you know, the firearms drilling. They've actually opened that up to children who want to drill with them for the day. And they're going to be shooting off a cannon every hour on the hour right in the village. So we will be a noisy place.
0: Now, this cracks me up. So they're going to blast a cannon from the Common in Marlow every hour. I assume it's pointed at Gilsum, because you know how those folks are. So, which direction is the cannon pointed? Is it over towards Alstead?
1: I don't know.
0: It's important. You know how people are pretty sensitive these days, Patty. All of a sudden, you know, we've got a battle.
1: Right, I'm going to write it on my list of things to ask.
0: Yeah.
1: Cannon direction.
0: Yeah. Just point it towards Keene, you know, because it's... Why not? So, that's going to go off every hour. Is that going to, like, rattle windows or what?
1: I don't know. It definitely is gunpowder. I know that we could be.
0: Now you mentioned, so the 1st New Hampshire Regiment, they're going to do an encampment. They're going to have the cannon, and they're going to do the marching and the mustering and all of that. And what time and date is that? Because I love the reenactment stuff. We used to take the kids up to the fort at number 4 in Charlestown
1: and
0: those things.
1: They arrive at 8 on Saturday. So I'm thinking it's going to take them maybe an hour and a half to get their encampment all set up. So I'm saying 10. By 10, they should be able to take public, and they'll go until 3 o'clock in the afternoon.
0: Wow.
1: And then they'll start breaking down the camp.
0: All right.
1: So that sort of is the one event that goes throughout the whole Saturday.
0: And that'll be like several people. I mean, they have tents and all this thing, right, that they set up. It'll be.
1: Oh, yeah. It's quite a crew. Yeah.
0: At what time do they take on the infantry of the foot from Massachusetts, the British foot soldiers? Is there going to be a little reenactment?
1: Sure. Yeah, that's part of the rededication of the Soldiers' Monument, which might seem a little odd, but we've invited them anyway. And because I just like men in uniform. I love it.
0: Well, look at you.
1: I'm around myself.
0: Patty Little. Wow. So
1: but yeah, that's the we actually have two sort of serious ceremonies as very fitting, you know,
0: right,
1: in honoring our patriots. Marlow had about 50 patriots that... mainly went to Saratoga. That was the sort of the directions that they went. But we are very fortunate that the Sons of the American Revolution, they are going to be working with our cemetery trustees. They've identified all of our Marlow Patriot grave sites, Yeah. And they found a few that really were not recognized in the national sort of roster of patriots. And so there is a very formal grave marking ceremony that's going to be run by the Sons of the American Revolution. That's in our West Yard Cemetery, which is a short drive down a dirt road from the village.
0: Isn't that cool?
1: The Regiment of the Foot is taking a role in the rededication of our soldiers' monument, along with our Civil War direct descendants and our American Revolution direct descendants. So
0: that's very.
1: And they're also many of them are also marching in our parade, which will promote our float that we're going to have down at the Monadnock 250th parade. And I'm really hoping that we could come back with a winning trophy because. Amazing. We're still not done with it. Getting under the gun now.
0: What day and time is the parade, Patty?
1: That's our first event, 9:45 on Saturday.
0: That's pretty early, Patty. That's kind of early. That's my day to sleep in, Patty. Can you move it back a little? No? All right.
1: No.
0: Jeez, 9:45.
1: We've also dressed the kids from Marlo Perkins Academy, so we'll have all the fourth and fifth graders from our local school. We've made costumes or purchased aprons and bonnets for all the girl students, and, of course, all of the people that are actually on the committee were all in period costumes. And we encourage all of our attendees, come period. We'd love it. And so it definitely will be an amazing village. We've also spent some time putting up pine tree flags to mark the pine tree riot out of Ware, New Hampshire.
0: Pine tree rebellion, yeah.
1: Of course, we had to paint our picket fence first, so that took a little bit of effort. But they look wonderful now. we also have Alan Romer coming over from our neighboring Stoddard.
0: He's
1: actually going to be called. He's talking about a Stoddard resident who really was one of the forefathers of Stoddard who stayed a loyalist, and that didn't sit well with the rest.
0: So at some point, are the fine gentlemen of Marlow going to take Alan and put him in the stocks out on the town common just as a take that, you loyalist? So.
1: Alan, it was one of his residents who actually moved to, they forced him to move to Marlow, and he actually owned quite a bit of property in Marlow. Marlow, for some reason, seemed to attract loyalists because this is not the only one who ended up here.
0: Wait a second. I'm starting to see a connection here. You're inviting these guys up from Boston that are British. You were full of loyalists. I'm starting to question.
1: We also have, we have our own British resident who is not interested in U.S. citizenship. She's remained a citizen of Britain, and she's our administrative assistant to the select board.
0: Wow.
1: So a nod to her. And she actually is helping with an afternoon tea that's on Sunday. That was a RSV event, and that has closed. But we were able to secure authentic teas of that period from the Boston Tea Party Museum. So, our British resident is making whatever coddled cream is. I'm not sure what it is, but a very, very labor intensive, I've got a sweet thing that's going to be with our tea. And of course, we have a food truck and a community potluck and
0: a
1: shuttle bus.
0: Tell me about the potluck thing, because it's good to have the community get together for some food. So, what's going on with that?
1: Yeah, so we didn't want to compete with our food truck or Aaron's Ice Cream, which is right in the area too. So our community potluck is sweets and treats. So just a focus on sweet dessert kind of things, that you can put in a napkin and walk around with. But we have a food truck that does barbecue.
0: Nice.
1: So that'll also be right in the village.
0: I was going to say, that's some serious food there. I got to tell you, right now, for the rest of the towns in Cheshire County, Marlow's getting it done with all these reenactments and in the parade and John Stark and cannons going off.
1: It got out of hand on me. I don't know what happened, but a lot of people kept on contacting. They heard about we were doing stuff and they contacted, but we wanted to participate. So, and that's why I really want to open it up to the whole region because it's something that the whole Monadnock Regent would really appreciate. Where? And you are becoming part of history, which is why the Historical Society is promoting it so strong.
0: Sure.
1: Is because we're not only recognizing our past history, we are creating history going forward. We actually have a professional photographer coming to record the whole event.
0: Nice.
1: To create the record of what we're doing. Yeah.
0: Great. Yeah, yeah. See, and by the way, really making history. If one of those cannonballs lands in the wrong spot, then boy, everybody will be right. You'll be on the nightly news. Cannonball goes through the school. Actually, that would be quite a shot to make it all the way to the school.
1: That would be.
0: Where do people park for this?
1: Sure, we have arranged with Gallup and Hall to have access to the Inns Christmas Tree Inns parking lot.
0: Oh, nice.
1: As well as the school's parking lot. And our CROCA, which is our local environmental education center, is providing a shuttle bus. And so we'll be shuttling people, and there'll be signage for here's a shuttle bus stop, stand here. We'll be coming around, picking you up, taking you to the various venues. And, So Pat Gallup has been very generous with all her sort of parking lots. She has two or three of them in the area, so...
0: Nice.
1: Parking will not be a problem.
0: She's always been good to the town. For people who don't know, founded PC Connection, right? And now known as Connection.
1: Yes, it is.
0: Well, Patty, it's always super fun to talk with you. I think you guys, Marlo is just, really stepping up to make all of this happen. Is there like a website or a Facebook or something if people want to just get more information about all the timing and all of this?
1: So it would be the Marlo New Hampshire Historical Society, or any Marlo. I like Marlo Facebook. We've populated all the social media.
0: Good.
1: And lots of posters around us as well.
0: So if you've been wondering what Patty's been doing in retirement, she still hasn't cleaned her house. That was the number one thing.
1: No.
0: But how do you have time to do that when you're helping to plan this one wonderful 250th celebration? So.
1: Yeah. It is a daily activity since November. That's pretty much all I've done, I think.
0: Patty, I hope to see you up there.
1: Yeah, we're looking for a grand time.
0: Yeah, I'm hoping to see you up there. I really want to go to this now.
1: I would love to see you up here.
0: Yeah.
1: Well, I'll be dressed in costume, though. I think you'll recognize me.
0: What are you going to be dressed like, a little Paul Revere? Get a little horse or something?
1: No, I've got a little bonnet and a navy long skirt. Nothing. There's some people that are getting very dressed up.
0: Yeah.
1: But I need to make sure that I can
0: move,
1: sort of be behind the scenes and take care of more details.
0: I'm just going for the cannon. Patty, if you need anything else between now and that next coming weekend, it's not this weekend, it's next weekend, the 6th and 7th in Milo, just let me know and we'll keep reminding people.
1: Thank you so much, Dan.
0: All right.
1: Well, good talking to you.
0: You always love talking with you. 28 past hour, news, business, sports, and weather on the way.
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4: Good morning. Three people are facing federal kidnapping charges in connection with a case that authorities say began in Claremont, New Hampshire, and continued in Springfield, Vermont. Prosecutors say 30-year-old DeMarcus Bonner, 27-year-old Tyron Harris, and 37-year-old Nicole Partley are accused of taking a victim from Claremont to a Vermont residence where she was allegedly held for about 24 hours and forced to demand ransom money from others. All three defendants are in custody, and the case is being investigated by the FBI with assistance from a local and state police. A look at the Monadnock region's most accurate and dependable weather forecast is on the way from staff meteorologist Joe Shaka. Right now, let's get the top of the world national news from ABC News.
5: ABC News, I'm Sherry Preston. The Texas Senate race is set, and it will not include the incumbent, Senator John Cornyn, beaten in the GOP primary by Attorney General Ken Paxton. After Paxton picked up the endorsement of President Trump, on the other side, Democrat James Tallarico. Search teams looking for 9 people unaccounted for after the rupture of a tank holding toxic chemicals at a paper plant in Washington State. ABC's Lindsay Tuckman.
6: The one person confirmed dead was identified by his family as Gilbert Bernal, a grandfather whose son also worked at the mill. Efforts to find other victims have been called off because the chemicals remaining in the tank make it too volatile. The cause of the rupture? Unclear. But the Associated Press reports the company, Nippon Dynawave, has been fined recently for health and safety violations.
5: President Trump gathers his cabinet today as talks continue toward a possible deal with Iran. This is ABC News.

0: 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Here's Kelsey Johnson.
1: Cheshire Medical Center is inviting the community to participate in the Our Community, Our Future capital campaign. Campaign Chair Rob Tarian says it supports the hospital in many ways.
2: This transformational campaign supports expanding Cheshire Medical's Cancer Center with the second linear accelerator, which we already discussed, for radiation oncology. It's expanding and modernizing our surgical suite. And now we're also expanding our GI and gastroenterology department space to be able to see some more patients. So we're excited to share that we're now launching this community invitation, reaching out in multiple ways to everyone in the community to support this community campaign in any way that they can, no matter the size of the gift that they can provide.
1: To learn more and to donate, visit Cheshire Medical Center's website. Tarian discussed the campaign Tuesday morning on WKBK's Good Morning program. 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
2: I'm Nicole Murray with Your Money Now. Lululemon shares rose 4% this morning after the company announced it has reached a settlement agreement with founder Chip Wilson that will end the proxy contest he started in December. Under the terms of the agreement, Lululemon will appoint two of Wilson's board nominees. In exchange, Wilson agreed to not badmouth the company for roughly 18 months. Mortgage rates continued their climb last week. The Mortgage Bankers Association reports that the average interest rate for a 30-year mortgage increased to 6.65% from 6.56%. Refinance applications accounted for 38% of applications. That's the lowest share since June of 2025. Demand for electrified cars kept Europe's auto market growing in April. Data from the European Automobile Manufacturers Association showed registrations in the European Union, Britain, and the European Free Trade Association rose 7% to just over 1.1 million vehicles last month. Futures are slightly higher as Micron shares continue to rise. That's Your Money Now.
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8: The Atlanta Braves held on to beat the Boston Red Sox 7-6. Boston scored twice in the ninth to get within a run, but Wiley Abreu then hit a taper back to Raisiel Iglesias to end the game. Three players homered for Boston, which has lost its last four. Locally today, boys Keene High JV and varsity lacrosse heads to Bedford, while girls varsity lacrosse faces Manchester. Boys JV and varsity baseball face Portsmouth, and girls JV softball will take on Monadnock.
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9: A mix of sun and clouds today, highs 81 to 84. Partly cloudy tonight, lows 55 to 58. Mostly cloudy and cooler tomorrow, highs 66 to 69. Partly sunny Friday, highs 64 to 67. And cloudy with rain Saturday, cooler, highs 52 to 55. I'm meteorologist Joe Shaka from the WKBK Weather Center.
8: It's 63 degrees outside our West Keene studios at 836 in the WKBK News Center. I'm Kelsey Johnson.

favorites. A little 38 special. Have a lot of their music on cassette, which means I don't listen to them anymore, but I am, I was. 8:37, 30 minutes away. It's your open mic show. And once again, I invite you all to be listening so that you can participate, so that you can learn how you can actually have a say and a voice over in Concord. Sure, you can elect representatives and senators, but are you really getting some relief? Are you really getting what you want? There may be a way. We're going to tell you about it with the New Hampshire Forum coming up at 9:10 on your open mic show this morning. Checking business news before the bell. The U.S. stock market rising to more all-time highs and caught up with some climbs for others around the world from the day before. When President Trump said negotiations are proceeding nicely with Iran on ending the war, the S&P added 0.6% Tuesday after trading resumed following Monday's holiday. The NASDAQ composite climbed 1.2% to reach a record of its own. The Dow slipped 0.2%. Treasury yields eased in the bond market on hopes that a deal on the Iran war could improve the global flow of oil and reduce pressure on inflation. The S&P starts at 75.19. The Dow at 50,461. The NASDAQ 26,656. Russell 2000 for smaller companies was up nearly 2% yesterday. It begins the morning at 29.20. Asian shares are mostly higher, and oil prices fell a bit after the U.S. stock market rose to some more records yesterday. South Korea's Kospi jumped more than 2%. Taiwan's benchmark also surged as the boom in artificial intelligence drove heavy buying of computer chip makers and other technology companies. Again, yesterday, the S&P climbed 0.6, which set another all-time high. Treasury yields are easing so far this morning. Drivers in Massachusetts for ride-hailing apps like Uber and Lyft have become the first in America to certify a union. The move is a milestone in the growing effort to organize gig economy workers. Labor leaders describe the victory as the largest private sector organizing win since Ford auto workers unionized back in 1941. Drivers say rising gas prices and insurance and maintenance costs, along with sudden app deactivations, have left many struggling financially. Organizers also say the effort comes as workers worry about the expansion of self-driving vehicle technology. PayPal, a pioneer in online payments, is facing significant challenges nearly three decades after its inception. The company is struggling to maintain its dominance amid fierce competition from Apple and Shopify and buy now, pay later services like Affirm and Klarna. PayPal stock has plummeted nearly 40% in the last year and about 80% over 5 years. Recently, the company replaced its CEO and reorganized into three business units. Analysts expressed concern that PayPal missed opportunities to leverage its brand, allowing competitors to gain some market shares. The company plans to update investors on its turnaround strategy. They hope to do that soon. And the LEGO Foundation has committed $97 million to expand the International Rescue Committee's programs that use play to aid learning and recovery for children in conflict zones. Announced Wednesday, the five-year initiative aims to reach 5 million children across East Africa and the Middle East. Donald Newhouse has died at the age of 96. He was president of one of the largest family-controlled publishing companies in the nation and a former board chair of the Associated Press. His family says he died at his home in New Jersey. During his career, Newhouse served as president of the Star-Ledger in Newark, New Jersey, and head of the Advanced Publication Newspaper Group. Newhouse, who lived in New York, spent nearly

0: 50 years overseeing the 35 newspapers of Advanced Publications, the media business started by his late father, Samuel Irving Newhouse Sr., back in 1922. A person familiar with the matter says Canada has reached a deal to export liquefied natural gas to Germany from a planned Pacific Coast terminal. The official confirmed Canada will sign the agreement with Germany's SEFE, which stands for the Securing Energy for Europe, from the proposed KSI Lissom's export facility, which is on the coast of British Columbia. The official spoke on condition of anonymity, as they were not authorized to speak ahead of Wednesday's announcement. The official says up to 1 million metric tons of liquefied natural gas per year will be exported. Canadian Prime Minister Mark Carney has set a goal to double non-U.S. trade over the course of the next decade. Lamenting fewer sales in the U.S., they'll just go elsewhere. More on Canada in a moment. And buying a car is a major investment, especially as everyday costs continue to rise. That's why the experts at Edmunds has compiled a list of the five least expensive vehicles on sale today. They all offer the pride of ownership and peace of mind that comes with a showroom fresh new car, including at least several years worth of warranty coverage. The vehicles range from small SUVs like the Hyundai Venue and the Chevrolet Trax to compact sedans like the Nissan Sentra and the Hyundai Elantra. While they all start just above $20,000, that's less than half the current average price of a new vehicle, of a new car. I mentioned Canada. We mentioned cars and traveling. Tourism. There's some concerns now for the state of New Hampshire. Tourism, a major economic driver in New Hampshire, where it states it's the state's second largest industry. And it's not just about the state making money off tourists. The people have businesses that serve tourists. There are 70,000 jobs related to tourism in New Hampshire. 70,000. A new report from the Joint Economic Committee, though, shows nearly every part of the country is seeing a decline in its tourism. New Hampshire obviously relies heavily on visitors from Canada. And the report found a very sharp drop in Canadian tourism. On average, 4.2 million fewer Canadians took overnight trips to the U.S., while 5.7 million took fewer day trips. That's nearly 10 million fewer visitors overall, 10 million. The trend has organizers of one of the biggest summer events in the Granite State worried about a potential drop in its visitors and tourism revenue. The Canadians would come in, they'd spend a lot of money, but that hasn't happened. And it didn't happen last summer. And it didn't happen this winter. And you know, it's noticeable. That's according to Charlie St. Clair. He's the executive director of the Laconia Motorcycle Week Association. I don't expect anything much better this year. Hampton, the Hampton Area Chamber of Commerce president, John Nyan, says he's very concerned. We normally have probably 10 to 15% of our tourists come into Hampton during the summer from Canada. Now we'll see a loss to all of that. Nyan said he remains optimistic about the season ahead, saying, I personally think we're going to have a pretty good summer, not an excellent summer, but a very good summer. Hotel and motel owners here, up and down the strip, they'll tell you that things are looking good. You know, they're not excited to, meaning they're not overbooking, but they're not underbooking either. New Hampshire State Parks are feeling the impact too. Officials say there's been about 1,200 camping reservations from Canadians in 2025. It's down 65%. Campers coming from Canada into New Hampshire. Not much the state itself can do about that. 8:45, let's update you on the weather. It's brought to you this half hour by Cheshire County and Cheshire County employees. They love their job and think you will too. 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
2: A mix of sun and clouds today, highs 81 to 84. Partly cloudy tonight, lows 55 to 58. Mostly cloudy and cooler tomorrow, highs 66 to 69. Partly sunny Friday, highs 64 to 67. And cloudy with rain Saturday, cooler, highs 52 to 55. I'm meteorologist Joe Shaka from the WKBK Weather Center.
0: Up to 64 degrees right now out in West Keene, outside our Davis Oil and Propane Company studios. Thanks for waiting. Thanks for dialing us up. You're on the radio. Good morning.
3: Yeah, good morning, Dan. How are you?
0: I'm excellent. How you been?
3: I've been pretty good. Enjoying this this weather.
0: Yeah, until finally.
3: Until Saturday, I guess.
0: Yeah, man. Yeah, we may drop into the 40s.

0: He's on Saturday afternoon.
1: Oh, yeah. Well, at least it's not in the 30s. We've got the garden in, so watching those overnight temperatures.
0: Yeah, I think you'll be okay. I think you'll be all right.
1: Yeah, I think so. So what I was calling about was, the Canadians and the tourism and everything. I'm flying out to Minnesota in June to do this year's Wall Dogs Festival. And none of the Canadians are coming, none of the Germans are coming, none of the Australians are coming, all because of the politics. They're just shaking their heads at what's going on over here and taking a pass until things change.
0: It's a real thing.
1: It's kind of sad.
0: Now, how much, is it because of just out there the German heritage that's why Germans go to that part of the U.S.? I'm just curious.
1: No, there's a contingent from Germany that always shows up at the Wall Dog Festival.
0: Oh.
1: The bulk of the foreigners are from Canada, but we've got a group from Germany, the Netherlands, and then there's a pretty good sized group from Australia that comes over.
0: Okay, just for the Wall Dogs.
1: From England too. Yeah, these are, hardcore sign painters. Once a year, all get together. They were all in Keene when we did it.
0: Yeah, I love that. Hardcore sign painters. Now, how does that affect? I mean, are you able to still get all the murals painted? How much does that impact the project?
1: Yeah, it'll still happen. It's not like they're the bulk of the people. The bulk of the painters are from the United States. And, so there'll be enough people there. It's kind of a shame for those of us that know everybody and won't get to see our foreign friends this year.
0: Yeah. And they say and they won't come until things change, I assume.
1: Yeah, correct. Yeah.
0: You want to hear?
1: Canadians, they are just livid at that
0: America.
1: Illustrious leader.
0: Yeah. Here.
1: Well, I think a lot of them understand that half the country is not behind what's going on. The Wall Dogs Festival is about 50 miles from Minneapolis this year.
0: Oh,
1: so it's right where all the jackbooted thugs were shooting Americans,
0: Yeah, yeah. Unbelievable. So, listen to this. Tell me if you're surprised about that. Well, maybe not necessarily surprised, but it's not anything that I ever thought would happen in this country since we're such proud Americans. As the U.S. prepares to celebrate its 250th birthday, July 4th, many Americans are reflecting on what it means to be proud of their country. Some new survey data from Send My Bag, it's a travel website, found that 44% of Gen Z and millennial Americans, basically those under the age of 35, are actually lying about their nationality when they travel overseas, highlighting how attitudes towards Americans abroad is shifting. 74% say current U.S. politics is influencing their willingness to live abroad. 42% of single Americans say they'd be open to living abroad. And 44% actually lie and don't admit that they're an American when they travel. How about that?
1: I don't doubt that. They probably claim they're Canadian.
0: What else are they going to say?
1: That's gone off and on over my whole lifetime. Different times when Americans weren't perceived well for political reasons. But I'm sure it's at a height right now.
0: Yeah. Unbelievable. I haven't asked my kid. I don't think my kids would do that, but I'll ask because they travel a lot more than I do. Other than that, everything else good with you?
1: Yeah. No problems. I'm looking forward to the summer. Hopefully we don't go into our annual drought, which seems like, right now we've had some water, but I'm always kind of leery of.
0: I hear you.
1: Where are we going to go with that?
0: Me too. I've got a well, so I'm always thinking about that. Always good to hear your voice. Appreciate it, and thanks for your thoughts. If you want to add to it, 603-357-1290, our listeners, or email Dan at WKBKRadio.com. We will have some time on our open mic to take calls on this or anything else we've talked about this morning. KBK News Time, 8:51. Alan Rumrow with a little Monadnock moment.
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6: Moment number 14, Dr. Emerson of Fitzwilliam. The Fitzwilliam Town History, entitled Fitzwilliam, the Profile of a New Hampshire Town, 1884 to 1984, tells us of Dr. George S. Emerson, the well-known physician of that town. George Emerson was born in Hampstead, New Hampshire, in 1871. He graduated from Baltimore Medical School in 1897 and came directly to Fitzwilliam. He stayed in Fitzwilliam and practiced medicine there for the next 60 years. When we hear the tales about Dr. Emerson, we picture the country doctor who was on call day and night, always ready to get out of bed to go to the home of an ailing patient in the backwoods of Fitzwilliam or any of the 11 neighboring towns which he covered. Many of these house calls were not paid for except with a few vegetables or similar payment. One bill from 1906 shows that Dr. Emerson charged $1 for a house call, 50 cents for an office visit. He received $10 for a maternity case. One story tells of a man who argued that Dr. Emerson simply didn't charge enough. The man promptly wrote the doctor a check for $5, which, unfortunately, bounced. Dr. Emerson performed operations which earned him the respect of eminent physicians and eventually became one of the oldest active doctors in the state. He passed away in November of 1958 at the age of 87. Perhaps most amazing to us today is Dr. Emerson's record of deliveries. He admitted that he delivered 3,000 or more babies during his career. Marguerite Davis, the district nurse, claimed that the number was nearer twice that. If we accept Dr. Emerson's estimate of 3,000, this is an amazing record averaging one child delivered each week throughout his 60 years as physician for Fitzwilliam.
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4: 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ABC News. 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
13: I'm Sherry Preston. In a couple of hours, President Trump will gather his cabinet at the White House to discuss where things stand in the war with Iran, which has been underway for 3 months now. ABC senior Washington correspondent Rachel Scott is at the White House.
14: President Trump will be hosting a cabinet meeting here at the White House amid all of this uncertainty on whether there will be a deal with Iran and amid those escalating tensions. The president and senior administration officials had been optimistic about the progress of these talks, but this morning, still nothing has been finalized, and Iran is vowing retaliation after the U.S. launched what it called self-defensive strikes in the region.
13: President Trump's endorsement helped Texas Attorney General Ken Paxton defeat incumbent Senator John Cornyn in the Republican primary in that state. Next up, the midterm election in November, where Paxton will take on Democrat James Tallarico. Here's ABC Washington Bureau Chief Rick Klein.
15: Tallarico has become just a fast-rising star in the Democratic Party, only 37 years old, but he's been in the Texas legislature for years now, and he's got a reputation as someone more on the progressive side than the moderate side, but someone that has been apt to make some surprises. And famously, he broke through with an interview with Joe Rogan, and Rogan encouraged him to run for president.
13: Cruz working at the White House building a UFC ring on the South Lawn for a fight on President Trump's birthday. As the World Health Organization says, the Ebola outbreak
16: shows Acting CDC Director Dr. Jay Bhattacharya urging employees to volunteer to screen Americans returning from Ebola hot zones for possible signs of the virus. The U.S. is one of several countries tightening travel

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6: The mother of NFL quarterback Will Levis now says her son spent an exorbitant amount of money trying to get a leaked sex tape made with his ex, Gia Duddy, off the internet. Here's ABC's Sophie Flay.
7: The couple split up months after Duddy went viral during the 2023 NFL draft. Cameras capturing her reactions as Levis kept getting passed over during the first round. The attention helping to boost her profile on social media. Experts say high-profile couples like Levis and Duddy are common targets for hackers.
6: 5 villagers among 7 who were trapped in a cave that flooded last week in Laos have been found. There's still no sign of the other 2, however, as the work gets underway to bring them into safety. ABC's Maggie Rooley has more from the foreign desk.
8: We do know the rescuers have been rushing this whole week to pump water out of the cave after those people initially got trapped inside when flash floods blocked their exit out. They've also been yelling for the divers, trying to find signs of life and exact locations. But they say while this cave is actually relatively small, the hardest part of this rescue is how narrow the cave is and trying to navigate these passageways.
6: The best young spellers in the English language are competing in the Scripps National Spelling BEE this week. The B began back in 1925, but this is the 98th competition because it was canceled during World War II for a couple of years. This year's champ will be the 111th because it's ended in a 2-way tie several times and an 8-way tie in 2019. This is ABC News.
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11: 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Keene City Council's Municipal Services, Facilities, and Infrastructure Committee meets tonight. The agenda includes a request to address nuisance dog barking during the day, hear a report from city staff on traffic congestion on Royal Ave during school pickup time, and the Public Works Department will request temporary access and permanent easements with affected property owners for the Court Street Water Main Replacement Project. They'll hear a few informational reports as well, including the state's reconstruction on Route 101 ahead of Thursday's public hearing, a report on chemical detections back in October, and their monthly update on the downtown project. Tonight's meeting gets underway at 6 o'clock. Federal prosecutors have charged former New Hampshire state senator and businessman Andy Sanborn with theft of government funds, alleging he improperly used more than $255,000 in federal COVID-19 relief money for personal expenses. According to court documents, Sanborn received a pandemic relief loan for his Concord casino business and certified the funds would be used for business operations. The case is drawing attention in Keene, where Sanborn owns the downtown commercial building at 82 Main Street. The property recently made headlines after a sprinkler malfunction caused flooding and forced several businesses to temporarily close. A plea hearing is expected in the coming weeks. WKBK News Time is 9:06.
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2: The U.S. stock market rose to more all-time highs and caught up with the climbs for others around the world from the day before, when President Donald Trump said negotiations were, quote, proceeding nicely with Iran on ending their war. The S&P 500 gained 45 points and will open at 7,519. The Dow Jones Industrial Average dropped 118 points and begins trading this morning at 50,461. And the NASDAQ gained 312 points and opens at 26,656.
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2: The Atlanta Braves held on to beat the Boston Red Sox 7-6. Boston scored twice in the ninth to get within a run, but Willie Abreu then hit a taper back to Raisel Iglesias to end the game. Three players homered for Boston, which has lost its last four. Locally today, boys Keene High JV and varsity lacrosse heads to Bedford, while girls varsity lacrosse faces Manchester. Boys JV and varsity baseball face Portsmouth, and girls JV softball will take on Monadnock. WKBK News Time is 9:08.
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3: A mix of sun and clouds today, highs 81 to 84. Partly cloudy tonight, lows 55 to 58. Mostly cloudy and cooler tomorrow, highs 66 to 69. Partly sunny Friday, highs 64 to 67. And cloudy with rain Saturday, cooler, highs 52 to 55. I'm meteorologist Joe Shaka from the WKBK Weather Center.
2: It's 65 degrees outside our West Keene studios at 9:09 in the WKBK News Center. I'm Kelsey Johnson.
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4: Good morning, neighbors, and welcome back to your open mic program on this Wednesday morning, May 27th, the year 2026. Got a lot going on and a lot to talk about. We'll have a little bit of open phone line time in our second segment this morning. Kicking things off, and you've heard me talk about it, especially today, repeatedly. We're going to tell you all about the New Hampshire Forum. It's a cross-partisan statewide effort that empowers Granite Staters to set the agenda on the issues that matter most to us. Not people from away, not people that have just gotten here, not people who have special interests and are paid for that special interest. We're talking about what's important to you as a Granite Stater just like me. Joining us on the program this morning, Andrew Hsu. Yes, it is that Andrew Hsu. Many might remember him in his acting days. Maybe you played soccer against him when he was up at Dartmouth. He has helped put this organization and this group together. Also on the program with us is Kevin Smith. He's been on the program in the past. He's a former town manager over in Londonderry. He ran for the U.S. Senate. He also ran for governor. That's how I got to know him when he was a candidate running here in New Hampshire, along with Donna Susie, who's also been on the program frequently, former New Hampshire Senate president. She's part of this organization and more. We're here to introduce you to it and let you know how you, as a Granite Stater, can help shape the future of this state. Gentlemen, glad you could be here. Good morning.
5: Good morning. Thanks for having us, Dan.
4: Anytime. Maybe, Andrew, we'll start with you, because I know that you've organized things like this similarly in the past. Tell us why you came to New Hampshire and why you have brought us this New Hampshire Forum.
5: Well, great to be with you, Dan. Yeah, we've been working on this project for about 5 or 6 years. We came to New Hampshire, and we're also down in South Carolina and in Nevada. These are early presidential primary states where we know the citizens are very engaged. I think all of us know that in our country today, we feel that most people are exhausted by politics. We feel that our voices are not heard the way we would like it to be. And so this project really is about empowering people to bring their voice to the table, to give everybody a seat at the table so that it's not from one side or the other. It's literally all of us. And it's new civic infrastructure that allows us to create that collective voice and then to create what we believe will eventually be kind of a citizen lobby. Like you said, there are all the special interests out there, but there isn't the public interest. So this new civic infrastructure will create that new public interest, and we believe not only bring us together as Americans, but begin to solve the big issues that we all face.
4: Is it as simple as, and I'm thinking in my mind, because you say that there's a lot more of this ways to communicate with each other when it comes to governance and politics and the like. You're talking about technology and social media and texting and people having websites and podcasts, that there's a lot of ways that people can give their input now on these issues, as opposed to the old-fashioned way of writing a letter or signing a petition. I mean, is that kind of what's at the heart of this, is that it's real easy for people to say, this is the top 10 issues that I have in New Hampshire?
5: Yeah, I don't know, Kevin, if you want to chime in there, but this process is kind of a nine-month process that starts with a simple texting opportunity where people can literally come on for 5 minutes and have their voice heard. And then it turns into face-to-face conversations where we're making sure we have political balance. And then it eventually ends up with a citizen assembly where we have a representative group that truly represents the full state. And that there we have to have 70% consensus before we would bring something to the legislature. So this is really a process to create legislation that is created by the people themselves.
4: And Kevin, you had been kind of on the sidelines for a little bit from politics. As I mentioned, you ran for U.S. Senate, you ran for governor, as a state, you were a state rep, a town manager. What did Andrew have to do to draw you back in to the politics in New Hampshire?
6: Dan, it's a great question, and I will tell you, at first I was not convinced, and I agreed though to have a meeting with Andrew so he could kind of explain what he was starting in these three states. And after about a 2-hour meeting, I said, when can I sign up? Because this is something that I think is so badly needed in our political discourse today. You know, to echo what Andrew said, I think people have just become so tired of the performative politics and the divisiveness and the polarization of both parties. And this is a way to bring reasonable people together on the right, the left, and in the middle to really tackle the issues that are important to Granite Staters. And I should note that while this is Andrew's vision, all of the people working on this in New Hampshire are Granite Staters. We've been around for a while. You mentioned Donna Susie, she's my co-chair in this, leading this effort. But we've got a team behind us as well that are, locally grown and have been involved in New Hampshire public discourse for a while. Phase one started with people just simply going to the website, nhforum.us. I'm going to say that again because I still want to drive people there. It's nhforum.us. And it started with people going there and giving their thoughts as to what issues needed to be solved in New Hampshire and what were the top issues on their minds. From that, we narrowed it down to about 18 issues, the ones that were getting the biggest hits that we kept seeing over and over. And we asked the same people and new people to go on and now vote for those issues, to narrow them down to 6 issues. And so they've done that over the course of the last month. I think we had something like 2,200 unique people vote, although we've had well over 15,000 people actually visit the website and take part in one aspect or another. And now that we've got the issues narrowed down to six issues, we're moving into what Andrew said is our kind of our community conversation phase, where we're going to be having meetings both online and in person around the state from now until September to bring people together to start talking about these top six issues and where are there areas of consensus? Because this is all about building consensus on both sides. It's how do we get to 70% agreement, right, left, middle, that we can agree that these are steps we can take to solve these issues, whether it's, you know, property taxes, education funding, a high cost of energy, you know, our public discourse and trying to get rid of the divisiveness. All of these, we want as many grand stakeholders as possible to take part in these conversations. And again, the way you can do that is by going to the website, nhforum.us, and signing up to take part in one of these community conversations. And then some of those people are going to be selected for our Citizens Assembly in September. So it's a really exciting effort. It's got a lot of teeth to it. It's very substantive, very policy driven. And, you know, one of the questions, Dan, that I get asked all the time is, so what's the agenda? And I love saying there is no agenda. None of us went into this with an agenda other than to try to work together to try and find some solutions to the issues that Granite Staters feel are most important to them right now.
4: You would understand, Kevin, and you probably as well, Andrew, though, that there are people listening right now in my audience saying, sure, there's no agenda. Who's paying for this? Who's really in charge of this? How can you deal with so many politicians and people who are interested in politics and governing in New Hampshire and not have somebody try to sway it because of their own beliefs or outside beliefs? I guess what I'm saying is New Hampshire people are pretty skeptical. So yeah. What can you tell us to ensure that it's not going to turn out to be that way?
5: Well, I can say that the
4: Andrew, yeah.
5: Yeah, go ahead. Go ahead, Kevin.
6: No, you're up. Go ahead.
5: Okay, sure. So the idea here is to make sure that everything we do is fully transparent and that the initial funding from this has come from a bunch of kind of centrist philanthropists, including myself. And they have no agenda in the sense that they just want us to create a very smart, credible process that brings the true will of the people forward. Their agenda, like my agenda here, is to figure out how we bring our country together and start solving the big problems. We cannot succeed as a society for very much longer divided the way we are, because we can't solve any of the big problems. So that is the agenda. Figure out an honest process on how we bring Americans together. We create this kind of 70% consensus on all the big systems that we need, you know, whether it's the political system, our healthcare system, immigration system, all the systems that we know are struggling right now. They need the American people to come and solve it. There is no partisan fix. So we do know that, you know, people do care about all those things you said, like, well, who's behind this and who's running. We have to make sure that everybody understands the way decisions are being made, who's running it. You know, this has to almost become, unfortunately, we're not trusting our politicians, so we have to figure out who do we trust.
4: Yeah.
5: So we're going to have to really be smart on figuring out, okay, well, we trust kind of something that is very broad and that is almost like a mutual fund, where it's like, okay, there's business people here, there's philanthropic people here, the regular citizens are here. Yes, there's politicians here. We have legislative advisors who are involved in this. This is an all hands on deck moment where everybody has to play their part and everybody has to see that everybody's playing their part so that nobody is putting their thumb on the scale.
4: The way this worked, Kevin, it to start, because, and I have the list of the 18 issues that came out on top. This wasn't like multiple choice, was it? Where, how do you feel about this, this, and this? It was
6: no.
4: Just put in your answers, again, because you're looking for the 70%. And if something is uber partisan, either way left or way right, you weren't going to get to 70%. And because it was just throw everything into the hat And then naturally, it's easier to find that 70% because it wouldn't be exceedingly left or right. Is that? I mean, that's so. It's sort of like a blind test to find out what those issues are.
6: Oh, absolutely. And yeah, if you look to see what issues came out, I would say that really none of what we would consider to be the third rail issues of politics were in those top 18. Because again, this was a consensus building exercise among, you know, folks on both sides of the partisan aisle. The other thing I would, you know, mention as well is that this is when I talked about the team that we have in New Hampshire, and it's the same in the other states as well. There's always going to be a balance of, you know, Republicans and Democrats. You know, we like to call it the Noah's Ark of politics. We're coming two by two in every phase and in every aspect. And even with the online targeting of getting people to go and sign up and take the survey, there's a national group of both, you know, Republican pollsters and Democratic pollsters and social media folks who are doing the targeting so that even the folks responding, it's very balanced. If you look at the data, and the data is widely available, but if you look at it to see who responded to this, you'll see that it's predominantly it's independents, moderates, and then it's a balanced mix of both conservatives and liberals. So we really did get a good cross section of issues where there was the greatest consensus, and it was designed to happen that way because we didn't want it skewing, you know, hard to the left or hard to the right.
4: Right. And again, I'm glad you brought up independents because that's the largest voting group, independents or undeclared people in New Hampshire.
6: Right.
4: Now, that doesn't mean that they don't lean left or right. A lot are probably what you'd consider to be moderates. But it's just that they don't want to be affiliated with either of the two parties. I've been that way for over 20 years and why yeah. I've been an independent voter. So do you have the list, Kevin, or is the six? I have the 18 that I've been talking about this morning. And it shouldn't surprise anybody that relying on property taxes for school funding, the cost of housing, which is outrageous right now,
6: yeah.
4: that these things. Do you have the final six that made it out of those 18?
6: I do, yes. And it was some of the ones that you just mentioned. It's the high cost of living and housing affordability. It's the property taxes and them driving a lot of seniors from not being able to live in New Hampshire anymore because they're on fixed income. It's the imbalance of education funding in the state. It's energy costs and reliability of energy, and then the responsiveness of our political leaders and the overall political climate of polarization.
4: Yeah, and that would be pretty easy to figure out that those would be the top ones. So as I've told my listeners, and Andrew, I've been doing this for over 40 years now. It's easy to, you know, back in the day, it was just phone calls, right? Because there was no social media. It's easy to call in or write to a letter to the editor in the newspaper. Now go on social media and just give opinions on everything. It's easy to point out a problem. It's not so easy to come up with a solution. So what's the plan going forward with these six things to try to bring them to the legislature and try to actually create the solution? What's the plan going forward so that we know that people might actually not only have a voice, they might actually see some of what they want come to fruition?
5: Yeah, no, you hit the nail on the head. There has to be progress here. And the next phase here where folks come to these community conversations is crucial because that's when you start to get the deeper engagement. That's also where we're going to bring in experts on these different issues. It's also where legislators are going to be able, they won't be in the meetings, but they'll be able to give advice on things that have been tried or done in the past or things that have been left on the table. And it really now becomes, you know, it's a little bit like the legislative process of figuring out where are the trade-offs. What can we go after? And we definitely want to get a win in this first year. So we're going to have to be smart about what's viable but meaningful. And in each of these, you know, there's intractable problems in each of these topics. And so we probably won't take the toughest one, but we're going to find something, again, that has consensus so that community conversations help put the solutions on the table. And then when you get to the assembly, that's when you start doing the trade-offs and start deciding, okay, what are we bringing to the legislature? We'll probably bring one or two different bills to the legislature that have been worked through this process.
6: And I would just, I would add to that too, Dan, that we have a group of bipartisan legislative leaders who have already signed on board, and they're going to be a part of these conversations and a part of the, you know, the civic assembly to be our champions to help sponsor whatever legislation comes out of the assembly and bring it to the legislature next year. And boy, wouldn't it be great if what came out of it was legislation where they could say this had very broad, at least 70% agreement among both conservatives, liberals, and independents, that this is, you know, this would move New Hampshire in the right direction by doing this. It'd be really hard to poke holes in something that has broad consensus across both parties.
4: Obviously, go ahead.
5: Yeah, I was just going to say, the other thing to add is that part of the theory here is that if we can get tens of thousands of people participating at the top of the funnel, when we come out at the end with something that we've spent 9 months creating, that there will be hopefully hundreds, if not thousands of people who are ready to be part of a citizen advocacy group. So building that advocacy community that are getting to know their legislators, that are talking to them about this process, and that hopefully, you know, we want it to be in partnership with the legislature, not adversarial. But if for some reason the legislature just doesn't care, then, you know, then that's a problem. So I think we need to really build this relationship with the legislature and create this citizen advocacy group.
4: And isn't it true that part of this will be actually, and you mentioned that there are leaders, meaning that people that are already elected representatives or senators in the state of New Hampshire, and they have people that work for them. Whenever there's a bill that's written, the LSR has to go to the state, and it gets put together, it gets written, and then these are the ones that eventually can make it to a committee, and then they get voted on. But isn't part of the process to make them easy to understand, to promote them as much as possible so that people know what's out there, so that they can contact the representatives or their senators, to make it a fairly easy process to welcome people into this world of civics and our governance in New Hampshire, so that they can follow a bill, they could go and maybe respond at a committee and see the bill through to the end process? I mean, that's part of this plan too, is it not, Andrew, to help work these bills through the legislature in New Hampshire?
5: Exactly. And to, like you said, educate the citizenry in the process, get them more engaged in the process. We need civics to come back, not just for kids in school, but for adults. We need to all be wide awake with these challenges. And we need, like I said, all hands on deck. We have to be able to make progress. If we can't make progress on the big things, we're in real trouble. So we need everybody participating.
4: And how hard of a process, Kevin, do you think that would be to actually get these bills written and get, and by the way, then you also have to get sponsors and co-sponsors in both the House and the Senate. The House is enormous, so it's easy enough maybe to find sponsors. But what about that process, Kevin? Because you got to think ahead to that. You know, all this work could go into it, but you might have either side say, no, we're not ready for that yet.
6: Yeah, well, and again, that's why we have our group of legislative leaders from both the House and the Senate who have signed on board with us. Hopefully they win their, you know, elections this November. If not, you know, we'll find, some people to replace them. But they're really going to be they're going to be part of the process. They're going to attend the Citizens Assembly in the fall. And they're going to be the ones leading the charge for us in the legislature from both the House and the Senate. But as Andrew mentioned, they're going to have a whole chairing section advocacy group behind them made up of just everyday Granite Staters who have participated in this process from the start, got involved in the middle of it, but at some point got involved in this process, who are going to be advocating right behind them. So there's no special interest groups other than the citizens themselves that want to see these kinds of solutions for New Hampshire And I'm really hoping that, you know, we do get a legislative victory out of this, because what a great model this would be going forward. You know, this, we don't plan on this being just a one and done event. The plan is to take this forward every year, to do these, to do this process every year, to get as many people engaged as possible, really to break out of, again, that partisan divide and just the 30-second sound bites and, you know, the real legislation that needs to be acted upon always seems to get lost or drowned out in a lot of the political drama behind the scenes and the extremism. And we're really trying to break out of that.
4: Right. So you want to make it the rule and not the exception. And let's say, because there's the six things you listed. You start with one, you go on to the next, you go on to the next. And pretty soon people will say, hey, this is easier than I thought to get my elected officials to listen to me and to do what the 70% people in New Hampshire want, not just the few or the new to the area and making those changes.
6: Exactly. And Dan, I'm sure it's no surprise and no secret, you know, that I say it's also to give cover to people in the legislature who, you know, may feel like they can't vote for a particular piece of legislation because, oh, what's this special interest group going to think? Or, oh, am I going to be labeled a rhino or a dino? And you know, the partisan extremes of both sides, they're going to primary me and blah, blah, blah, blah, blah. We're trying to give them cover to say, no, you're in the majority here. We've got 70%, at least 70% consensus on this issue from both sides. You're part of the majority here, and we're here to help and support you so that you don't feel like you're going to be taking, you know, incoming heat from your own party if you happen to vote for this.
4: Yeah, and this is really important, too, because we've seen it, especially the last several years in Hampshire with this legislature and with this leadership, that you'll have, 1,000 people sign up to speak either for or against a particular bill, and the committee ends up coming out of committee with a recommendation that goes against, like, and we're not talking about 70%, we're talking like 95% of people that want something or don't want something, and they go the opposite way. Giving cover is one thing, but also just being able to point out that so many people wanted something and they still went against the will of the people. I think this will put a bigger spotlight on that. But again, as a pessimist and somebody who's highly skeptical myself, and this question could be for either of you or both of you, and we know about politics, especially politics now, and we're talking about within the last 10 years, that you're going to take some heat. And I looked around this morning, and I was, you know, doing some searches. I couldn't find out too much negativity yet, but you know what's going to happen if something starts. And I'm not talking about, you know, a broad-based tax or something as enormous as that, but something that's challenging what we see as the status quo right now when it comes to, like, choice in education. Because we talked about the disparity in how much one town pays for public education versus another. You know that there will be lobbyists, and there'll be people in Concord who are controlled by those lobbyists that will start the negativity, and they'll start the rumors, and they'll start an online campaign. And you know that people can just be, you know, a-holes about that. And just, so how prepared, maybe I'll start with you, Andrew, how prepared is the organization to have people already assigned to help deflect some of that false negativity?
5: Yeah, we are prepared for it. Like you said, that will be the sign. And we, again, this is, it's so key for there to be, you know, really good storytelling and to tell the truth about what's happening, that when the special interests come, or when, you know, the extremes on either side come, that is the sign that we are doing the right thing. That the supermajority has got to lead the way out of this, and that's what we are building. We are building the supermajority. When we talk about 70%, that is a real supermajority. And so this has to build each year. This has to grow. This is not, like we said, it's not a one-off. If we get 20,000 people this year and we get 100,000 people the next year, this then starts to become the norm, and then it is something where legislators can be rewarded for it. And if they go against it, then you have the basis for people to run. Then you will need people to run and say, hey, I am for the results of the forum. So it's so crucial that we have credibility with the group. It's so crucial we have political balance, that whole Noah's Ark concept of making sure that this is not partisan in any way, shape, or form. But we, those naysayers and the cynics and those special interests will come, and we are ready for them.
4: How about the worry that, or that people might have concerns that there'll be endorsements or various charts showing which candidates embrace this or that, the 70% or not? For people who would ask about how this might get political in that respect, saying, well, the forum likes this candidate, or this candidate has worked very closely with the Hampshire Forum to help represent the 70%. How do you tiptoe around that?
5: Yeah, the forum can never be endorsing. The forum's a process. The forum would never be endorsing candidates.
6: Yeah, I think that's important to note. We're not a political action committee. We're much more about process and policy than we are about, you know, actual candidates. This is, again, citizen-driven, largely citizen-driven. I think it's important that we don't get involved with those kinds of things, Dan, because then it does start to get politicized. And even though this is part of the political process, we very much want it to be a bipartisan effort.
4: And how do people get more involved, checking out the website, giving their opinions? We're down now to, and I apologize for not having you guys on sooner to talk about this, but down to the final six. If people want to help get involved legislatively, reaching out to their representatives, future surveys through New Hampshire Forum, where's a good place for people to start to say, hey, I heard Kevin and Dan and Andrew talking about this on the radio. I'm going to check it out. How do they start to get involved? That's what you want, people involved, not just checking it out, but getting involved. How do they do that?
6: So the best way they can do that right now is they can go to nhforum.us. That's the website. And they can sign up to be a part of the community conversations. We're having our first in-person community conversation on June 17th in Concord at the Bank of New Hampshire stage. We're doing it in the evening. It starts at 6 o'clock. So we would love as many Granite Staters as we can get to be a part of that conversation. So they can go to the website, sign up to be a part of that. And if they can't go that evening, they should still sign up to be a part of future in-person conversations as well as online conversations. It's a great way to get involved in the process now, even though the voting and narrowing down of the issues has already happened. I think when people look at these, you know, six consensus issues, they'll find that there's at least one, but probably more, that they would agree with are the top issues facing Granite Staters right now.
4: Do you foresee like a road show too? I mean, New Hampshire Fiscal Policy Institute, we do a lot with them here on the radio, and they're going around to all the counties, and they're getting a really good turnout. Of course, their first subject was, you know, understanding the impact of property taxes and how the state budget gets worked out. But I mean, road shows in the future, so you can go around and people, you know, in case they don't want to travel to Concord or something.
6: That's the plan.
4: Yeah.
6: Absolutely. That's the plan. And that's why we're doing both in-person and online meetings as well, because sometimes, you know, people in New Hampshire, as you know, it takes from top to bottom about 4 hours. So if we're having a meeting in Salem, but somebody from, you know, Pittsburgh wants to take part in it, well, they can do it online.
4: And again, and even watching some of those forums where there'll be a way they'll be recorded, or people, if they can't make it to this one in Concord, that they'll be able to see it streamed eventually or something like that.
6: Yeah, we do plan to have it videotaped.
4: Yeah. Now, not to put the cart way ahead of the horse, and maybe this question's for Andrew. Do you think if this starts to work, and again, you mentioned South Carolina, they're very politically motivated and involved, obviously, you know, with the trying to take New Hampshire's primary away, for one thing. But Nevada, these other places, could this work federally, meaning nationally, where you have the whole country saying, hey, we're the 70%. This is really what's important to us. So get cracking on it or lose your job.
5: Yeah, well, that is absolutely the plan, and why we chose to do it at the state level first, where we felt like we had people, obviously, who were super engaged and caring about their state. It's been fascinating to see in those three states just how much the citizens love their state and care about these issues locally. We felt that we could prove the process and the model at the state level, that it would actually be, to some degree, because people are very focused on many national issues like immigration, healthcare, even now AI and social media reform. There's so many big items that people would want to weigh in on nationally, and they also feel the division nationally. So the technology absolutely allows for this to scale nationally, and we need to prove that it works at the state level. And then absolutely, I believe the next president must call the American people in. There is no way to solve these problems through a partisan lens, and the American people need to provide the muscle and the voice and the cover, as Kevin was talking about, for our legislators in Washington to do the right thing.
4: Well, you had mentioned too, Kevin, earlier that you have people already, legislative leaders on both sides of the aisle that are currently elected in Concord working on this. Kevin, or even maybe you, Andrew, have you had a chance to ask the governor, Kelly Ayotte, what they think of this forum? What she thinks of the forum?
5: Well, I had a brief conversation with the governor, and she said, oh, that's interesting, very interesting. So it was just a brief encounter, but as we evolve here, we absolutely want to bring her up to speed. I think she will be interested and excited to be able to hear once a year from all of the Granite Staters on the issues that I'm sure she cares a lot about.
4: And who wouldn't want to be a governor to have 70% of the voters, you supporting something that 70% of the voters also support? I mean, that's how you get reelected anywhere.
6: Right.
4: And I'm just curious, too, because it is important and how people look to and have the access to the governors. New Hampshire's also pretty unique that way, because it is such a small state. But two of the most popular governors, John Lynch and Chris Sununu, who's just the former governor, have they been reached? Because, again, you have one a Democrat, one a Republican. They easily were reelected four times. I mean, either of those two gentlemen, have they been talked to about this?
7: No, I don't. You know, at this point, we haven't engaged either one of them. But certainly, you know, at some point, if it makes sense, we would love to have their support and feedback of this. Because, as you mentioned, both of them had, I think, a lot of crossover appeal, obviously, and had bipartisan support getting elected four times. So, I think it's, you know, look, we'll welcome any of the legislative or executive leadership that want to be involved with this. And, you know, those two, I think, were great examples of knowing how to work in a bipartisan manner when they had to. And that showed with their support in their elections.
4: I really appreciate the time this morning. I know that we've gone over just a little bit, but Andrew Hsu, thanks for introducing the state of New Hampshire to this and coming on to the program to talk about it. And Kevin right here in New Hampshire, Kevin Smith, I'm sure we'll talk again soon, and I hope a lot in the future about this. Donna Soucy sent her apology. She had wanted to be on with us too, the former president of the New Hampshire Senate. But the website again is nhforum.us. Is that right? That's the best place to start?
6: You got it. That's it, Dan.
4: And we'll keep people updated. And again, with this, these six issues, and as they start to move forward through the legislature, we can remind people about that. Again, a huge majority of people had picked these six really as the most important issues facing us right now in New Hampshire. Kevin, we appreciate it. Kevin Smith. Andrew, nice to meet you. Glad you could call into the program this morning. It was pretty short notice. And if you guys need anything, keep us updated. You all have my email and contact information now, and we'll see what happens going forward.
6: That sounds great, Dan.
4: Appreciate
6: your time, Dan.
4: Anytime. We appreciate it. Thank you, gentlemen. 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Curious what you think about the New Hampshire Forum. Are you excited about it? We're going to talk about it when we come back. Good morning.
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7: A mix of sun and clouds today, highs 81 to 84. Partly cloudy tonight, lows 55 to 58. Mostly cloudy and cooler tomorrow, highs 66 to 69. Partly sunny Friday, highs 64 to 67. And cloudy with rain Saturday, cooler, highs 52 to 55. I'm meteorologist Joe Shaka from the WKBK Weather Center.
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8: Last call into the show, 603-357-1290. Thanks for waiting. You're on the program. What's on your mind today?
9: Good morning, Dan. Hey, a little bit earlier you were talking about not getting Canadians, that Canadians are not coming down to the U.S. for vacationing, business, what have you. They're just staying up north. I've got... My daughter has the opposite problem. She's a salesperson selling commercial lighting and industrial lighting fixtures and the lighting elements. And these are high-end, expensive items. And so she needed to fly into Vancouver, Canada, from Washington State. And she's had a very difficult time getting papers that say she can fly into Canada. Now, she doesn't know if it's the Canadian side or if it's the U.S. side, but it's almost like, you know, she's having to get all these papers that she's never had to get before to get permission to get her airline ticket to get into Canada.
8: Is it? But she doesn't know if it's the Canadians or the U.S. government that's making...
9: know where the bureaucracy is coming in, but it's meant obviously to cause transportation problems between the two and commerce between the two countries.
8: Has she talked to any of the representatives in New Hampshire about that? Because that's why the governor has been doing what she's going to do with these different visits and trying to keep the borders open and allow the, I mean, does she go from New Hampshire up to Canada or is she in a different part of the country going up through Canada?
9: She lives in Washington State.
8: Oh, okay. So that would be a whole different delegation.
9: Yes.
8: Man.
9: Good thought.
8: Yeah, it's just, if it's happening there, it's happening in so many other places, I would assume, too.
9: I would assume it would spread. If it's starting there, it's going to spread.
8: Yeah.
9: Because, you know, I think they're trying to hamper commerce between the two countries, to be honest with you.
8: Yeah, I wouldn't doubt it. I mean, Canada's really, really mad at us. And obviously, down in Washington, D.C., and the administration doesn't want to give Canada any sort of advantage either. So, you know, maybe both sides doing it. If you find out, let me know, because I'd be curious about that that too. We know how important New Hampshire, as well as Vermont and Maine, any state that borders Canada, and how it's impacting tourism and business. They're way up in New Hampshire, there are businesses that cross the border to do business in Canada and vice versa, and it's very hard on these businesses. And keeping in mind that these are very often small businesses, where their bottom line, their margins are so small, they can't lose 5 or 10 or 15 or 20% of their business because of the cross-border battle. Let me know how that turns out. We can get back to it more tomorrow as well. Thanks for being here. Thanks for tuning in, whether you started at 6 or just a little while ago. Tomorrow, What's Cooking with Luca Paris, the Name the Song and Artist Contest. Tomorrow with Luca, we're going to talk about soul food. Enjoy this great day. Be kind to one another. We'll see you tomorrow. WKBK.
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3: I'm Sherry Preston. Uganda has just ordered the immediate closure of its border with Congo as cases of Ebola surge. The World Health Organization says it's spreading faster than it can be contained. ABC's Faith Abubi has more from CDC headquarters in Atlanta.
4: The Atlanta airport is one of only three entry points right now where U.S. citizens coming in from Ebola-impacted area can fly into. JFK will start tomorrow. However, right now, the CDC is asking for volunteers, asking for help to screen these passengers, check their temperature, scan for the virus before they can walk through those doors and into the community.
3: The Strait of Hormuz is still closed as talks on ending the war with Iran continue. President Trump holding a cabinet meeting today to talk about it, but, says ABC's Ian Pannell in Tel Aviv,
5: despite all the optimism, the mood music that we're hearing from the president, from Secretary of State Rubio, the reality is there's no settlement on these issues. And having said over the weekend that a deal looks like it's going to be agreed in the coming 24 hours or days, we're now looking at a number of days without any obvious sign of an agreement.
3: Now, Iranian state television is reporting on the framework of an Iran-U.S. memorandum of understanding that includes a provision for lifting the U.S. naval blockade in exchange for restoring the number of commercial transit ships in the strait. Five people found inside a flooded cave in Laos. ABC's Maggie Rooley's at the foreign desk.
6: Rescuers are saying right now their first priority is bringing food to the group inside the cave as they work out how to safely rescue them and actually get them through those narrow passageways back out into the open. Their other priority is finding the two others who remain missing.
3: Efforts to find the nine people still missing after a chemical tank explosion in Washington state are on hold because the chemicals remaining in that tank make it too volatile. One person was killed. You're listening to ABC News.
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8: The team's looking good this season.
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0: That's SPARK to 215-215.
1: These statements have not been evaluated by the FDA. This product is not intended to diagnose, treat, cure, or prevent any disease.
2: NASA revealing plans for building a base on the moon, with the first phase beginning this year.
3: It's an accelerated timeline aimed at outpacing China, which plans to land humans on the moon by 2030. NASA isn't going it alone, announcing new contracts with four companies, including Jeff Bezos's Blue Origin, which will build a lander to deliver rovers to the moon's surface. Elon Musk's company, SpaceX, is already under contract to build a system that will shuttle astronauts from the moon's orbit to its surface.
2: ABC's Sophie Flay. NASA wants a base on the moon. New York wants the Olympics again. ABC's Dave Packer has the story.
4: New York Governor Kathy Hochul says she wants to bring the Winter Olympics back to the Empire State. The idea would team up New York City with Lake Placid for a future bid, possibly for the 2042 Games. Hochul told The Athletic that she had significant meetings regarding bringing the Winter Olympics back to the state. Lake Placid already has Olympic history. It hosted the 1932 and 1980 Winter Games, including the famous Miracle on Ice, when the United States hockey team shocked the Soviet Union. Dave Packer, ABC News, New York.
2: Matthew Perry's personal assistant faces sentencing today in connection with Perry's death of a ketamine overdose in 2023. Kenneth Iwamasa faces up to 15 years behind bars. Britain's cybersecurity chief warning today artificial intelligence is an unstoppable force that's being weaponized in ways that closely resemble and fall just short of traditional warfare. Sherry Preston, ABC News.
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1: Jack Armstrong and Joe Getty.
2: Armstrong and Getty.
3: And now, here's Armstrong and Getty.
4: Is billing this as a routine annual dental and medical evaluation, though it's actually his third medical exam in the past year. All told, the president spent about 3.5 hours at Walter Reed Medical Center today. White House officials telling us we should get a readout from the president's doctor within the next day or so. Although, as you mentioned, Trump delivered his own report right after the visit, which he called a 6-month physical. He said everything checked out perfectly.
5: I don't worry that Trump's got dementia or some secret major health illness or whatever like that. But the idea that we would get the truth out of these is, to me, hilarious.
6: Or even should.
5: Or even should. Yeah, let's announce to China and all our enemies and, you know, Iran, everything like that. Oh, he's really struggling right now.

0: And now mentally and physically. So now would be a good time to try to take advantage of him. Yeah, they're not going to tell us.
1: Yeah, as so often happens, the very premise of the left is completely wrong. To continue briefly our discussion of last hour, and we don't have to dig into this in full right now, but I want to eventually. The new leader of Massachusetts' top teachers' union is a member of the Democratic Socialists of America who says the U.S. is fascist, borders are for colonizers, and Israel is genocidal.
2: All right.
1: It's the head of the teachers' union. Thinks this country is fascist.
0: Speaking of heads of teachers' unions, Randy Weingarten just came out with a statement that I agree with in part. It's hilariously falling short. Because of the parent backlash against rampant tech use in schools, Randy Weingarten has signed on to no screens for second graders or younger. And no AI chatbots for students in elementary schools. Why we all don't agree on a blanket ban of no screens in schools, period, I do not know. It's insane to me. So second graders and younger. Of course, if you're in third, fourth, fifth grade or a senior in high school, sitting there staring at your phone is perfectly okay while they try to teach you. What the hell are we doing?
1: Keep in mind that if you have a PhD in education or a master's, but especially your really advanced degrees, the only thing that can possibly justify your high, high salary is if you innovate. And it's, they're so obsessed with it that they'll abandon something like phonics that works perfectly. It's a miracle of effective teaching, but they've got to flush it. To make their salary worth it, we've come up with a new, innovative way. Well, the screens and the tech were that for a lot of your education PhDs. We're going to usher in a new era of individualized blah, blah, blah. And they've invested zillions of dollars in this stuff. So, yeah, getting them to say, no, we're totally wrong. In fact, it's accomplishing the opposite of what we said. It's a disaster and a squandering of taxpayer money. Yeah, good luck with that.
0: If you want to learn some interesting stuff about the Supreme Court, and it's positive news, stay tuned, because Sarah Isger in her new book, Last Branch Standing, later this hour.
1: And it will cut through a lot of the just utter crap that you hear about the Supreme Court these days, too. A couple of stupid headlines we will get to. We can get to at least one. I'll let Jack choose which one after some serious news. Your choice is between A, the race for California governor has become a battle over facial hair.
0: Huh.
1: Or, new study suggests to have found why T-Rex evolved to have smaller arms.
0: Oh, my son. I think
1: why the T-Rex arms?
0: I think my son told me about that the other day. I saw Katie Porter grew a handlebar mustache. So is that what that's all about?
1: Yes, it is. It is. And it's waxed. It's curled at the ends. It's surprisingly alluring. Yes.
0: Got Wyatt Earp vibes.
1: Yeah. So I made reference to this last hour. Phoenix built an empire of cubicle jobs, and AI is tearing it down. The number of jobs lost, and cubicle jobs, they're talking like customer service, data entry, payroll processing, that sort of thing.
0: I've done that.
1: Yeah, which, as the Journal points out, created a vital ladder to the middle class, which helped replace factory work, which we exported during the China's going to be our buddy if we just enrich them idiotic period of our lives. But offshoring has been chipping away at back office jobs for decades, but around 16.5 million Americans still work in that sort of job. But that's down 1.5 million in the last 5 years or so. And the number of customer service representatives in Metro Phoenix alone has tumbled 26% in the most recent 4 year span that the Department of Labor measured. Those jobs are going away in a big hurry to AI systems and some additional offshoring.
0: So you lose those jobs. And then you got all that office space that will be empty, which is its own disruptor.
1: Right, right. And, you know, I've been to Phoenix plenty. My dad lives in that area, but it hadn't dawned on me that many of those sprawling, you know, 3-4 story office campuses, that's what was happening there. Phoenix, because it had relatively inexpensive labor and relatively inexpensive real estate, became like the nation's center of that sort of thing. But now it's getting hit hard.
0: How about all those empty giant buildings where people were in there doing data entry of some sort? That's something.
1: Yeah, yeah. Indoor pickleball courts, clearly. And as usual, as you are the only commentator in America asking this question, okay, all those jobs have been lost to AI. When does the universal high income kick in?
0: Right.
1: How and will those people get like back pay or when does this switch get flipped?
0: What's the total amount of people that have lost jobs to AI? Is it over a million yet? 10,000 here, 20,000 there, 1,000 there. We've heard a lot of these. But at what point do you start compensating for this? I don't know. Nobody's said.
1: Right. Meta, for instance, Mark Zuckerberg's outfit, has laid off tens of thousands of people in recent months for AI-driven reasons. And they make a heiny load of money. So when is the redistribution going to start? Elon, I would like to know that. Totally different topic. Europe is starting to think Putin will expand the war beyond Ukraine.
0: Wow.
1: Russia.
0: And he's losing in Ukraine. Why would he expand it? Like as a distraction or?
1: Well, yeah. Yeah, to rally the country. And I can't imagine how it would work, but Russia's been making increasingly bellicose statements against the Baltic states. Your Latvia and Lithuania and Estonia. It has threatened to bomb decision-making centers in Latvia after accusing the country of hosting Ukrainian drone operators, which the Latvian authorities deny. Air raid alarms were sounded in Lithuania last week, forcing the government into a bunker after suspected Russian drones approached its airspace from Belarus. And the Russian Ministry of Defense has published the addresses of companies allegedly working on drone production with Ukraine in 8 different European countries, warning of, quote, unpredictable consequences and sharp escalation if military assistance to Kyiv does not cease.
0: If Russia went into Lithuania, Latvia, one of those countries, we're bogged down in Iran. We're not going to, like, spend a lot of time. Hey, Europe, you're worried about it? Do something yourself. The whole Article 5 NATO thing, I think, just gets ignored, more or less.
1: Well, especially now, under Trump, the other headline is that the Pentagon is cutting forces earmarked for Europe. In the event of a crisis, we had a plan. We will immediately send X number of troops to Europe. The Pentagon is substantially scaling back the forces it plans to send to Europe in a crisis, a fresh step by the Trump administration to shrink its military support for NATO. A Defense Department official notified NATO allies of the planned cutbacks in a closed-door meeting last week in Brussels. Current and former officials who have been briefed on the meeting said the Trump administration aims to reduce by one-third to one-half the pool of various military capabilities it would devote to NATO in a conflict, including U.S. commitments of strategic bombers and other long-range strike forces, some naval assets, and air-to-air refueling tankers. And it comes ahead of that move comes ahead of the meeting of NATO leaders in Turkey in July, where Trump is expected to attend the meeting and press other allied leaders to shoulder more of the burden on Europe's defense, which has needed to happen for a very, very long time. If a guy's going to take a look at both sides of this issue, Trump is not wrong on this. Things feel a little touchy to me right now to go too hardcore down that road, but.
0: So
1: people can differ.
0: If you're willing to explain why T-Rexes have tiny arms, I've got a really entertaining hate text for us.
1: Oh, good. Mm-hmm. Excellent. So a new study claims to have solved the longstanding mystery of why T-Rexes have such disproportionately small arms, which have given people like me an excellent metaphor for somebody who never picks up the check or disappears when it's time for everybody to kick in. Oh, they got T-Rex arms. They can't quite reach the bill. Oh, no, they can't even get to their wallet. That's too bad. Yeah. I'll name names, too. Anyway, a Royal Society research paper published in May suggests that the T-Rex, which averaged more than 40 feet long, with arms stretching just 3 feet, naturally evolved smaller arms as its skull grew larger. They looked at 85 dinosaur species and found a consistent correlation among 5 groups that I won't bother mentioning because I'll mispronounce half of them, each showing a pattern of larger skulls and shorter forelimbs. And over time, that increased, you know, proportionally more and more as the dinosaurs evolved over millions of years. the idea being, once your head and jaws got as big and powerful as they were, that's how you're going to engage your prey. Mm. You're not going to bother wrestling with them or trying to claw at them, right? You're just going to chomp on them.
0: Yeah, if you've ever seen a good T-Rex skeleton or a model or whatever, their heads are ginormous. My son, who's super into dinosaurs and evolution and wants to study that for his life, I think, was showing me a video where they took chickens and they put some sort of a weighted tail on them that would be similar to a T-Rex, and they think that shows you what a T-Rex would have walked like, since a T-Rex and a chicken are very similar. They just have a heavier
1: tail. That's innovative.
0: So that's yeah. kind of the way they would have walked.
1: So you're saying the T-Rex was delicious when fried.
0: Okay, here's our hate text. It's actually, I think, a voicemail, so maybe we'll have to get the audio, because I'd kind of like to hear what this person sounds like. Yeah, because it came out through Google Voice, but I've got the print version. Yeah, I just didn't want to waste my time on interrupting your ridiculous, absolutely ridiculous show, but I did want to leave a message and say I listen to talk radio 90% of the time in my car, and I just don't have any idea on earth how you two knuckleheads got a radio show. It is absolutely just beyond me, and some of the greatest radio hosts I've listened to over the years, how you two yo-yos ever got a radio show. So you must have contacts with an owner of a station or related to somebody, because you absolutely are the most nonsensical people ever I have ever heard on a radio show.
1: Yeah, Donald Trump is my uncle.
0: Oh, my God. Oh, geez. Huh. There's so many options out there. I don't know why you wouldn't just... I've never understood people who take in entertainment that they don't like.
1: And then decide to explain to the musician or artist or talk show host why I don't like you. Okay. All right.
0: Dear Paramount, I've been watching this series on Netflix every night, and I just hate it. Well, there's 8 million other
1: things.
0: There's
1: way too much romance in it and too much talking. I prefer more action-packed sequences. What is the matter? I can't imagine how you even became a movie studio.
0: You knuckleheads must know somebody. I wish we knew
1: that's
0: somebody.
1: That's it.
0: We got a lot more on the way, including Sarah Isger about the Supreme Court. Going to be good stuff. Stay here.
2: Armstrong and Getty.
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1: I've talked up AI quite a bit for, like, advice with various things, all kinds of things. Had a problem. My son's truck wouldn't start the other day. I'm like, why is it not starting? I gave it the specifics on a, you know, the year model and everything like that. Man, it nailed it, narrowed down to such a specific things. It's incredible. Mm. But on, like, personal relationships like that is therapy. And so I don't know if y'all know who Mark Andreessen is. He's a columnist with the Washington Post, I think. Anyway, he was on Joe Rogan for 3 hours the other day talking about the benefits of AI. And he was talking up the therapy thing for one. A couple of things caught my eye because there was some stuff bouncing around in our social media world and our Twitter feed about somebody claiming that the trouble with AI is it just tells you what you want to hear all the time. I've not had that experience, but you can make sure that you don't have that experience pretty easily. But anyway, let me hit you with a couple of things that Mark Andreessen said that AI can do for you already. You can send AI photos of almost anything medical now and get a real second opinion very quickly. Skin rashes, blood test results, a mole, pictures of your poop. The new models can read images, not just text, and it's a free 24/7 second opinion on basically anything that's very accurate.
2: Wow, so I can stop sending pictures of my poop to my friends and send it to AI instead.
1: Or I have an excuse for why I have so many pictures of poop on my phone. Oh, no, it makes sense. Trust me.
2: Oh, my.
1: You mentioned here that the best AI coders in Silicon Valley are making $50 million a year working for the various AI companies. They're so in demand. Each company wants to have the very best.
2: Wow.
1: Here's a guy who paid $200 to get his entire DNA decoded. This usually costs millions of dollars and takes years to do. Soon we'll all be getting this done.
2: Do you take a picture of his DNA, or how does that work?
1: Somebody put cameras around them for their home jujitsu gym, and now AI watches them and gives, it's like having a world-class coach. You could do it with golf, tennis, all kinds of different things.
2: Whoa! What system does he use?
1: I don't know. It didn't get into that, but.
2: Wow.
1: I'll skip to this one just because we're about out of time because I thought it was really interesting. The one type of therapy that's clinically proven to actually work in the world is cognitive behavioral therapy, CBT. It's also something AI can fully do on its own, which means every person on Earth is about to have access to a real therapist for free anytime they want. I've had that experience with, like, family stuff and all kinds of stuff. But he suggests if you tell the AI to steel man the other side of this, like whatever it tells you to do, make your argument for the other side. You'll get a good presentation of both sides, and you can go.

0: from there. And I have done that. And it's amazing. It's like watching two really smart people in a debate about your topic. And you can, you know, if you have any level of intelligence, I think, come away with it. What you think is the best the course.
1: Right.
0: As opposed to it telling you everything you want to hear.
1: A more nuanced and confident view of why you believe what you believe. Yeah. I asked it a question about a weather phenomenon the other day, and the answer was just fascinating. It was absolutely fabulous.
0: I think
1: it's like taking a college class.
0: I think the first time I ever heard the term steel man as opposed to straw man was from Sarah Isger on one of her podcasts. And we're going to talk to her coming up next about her book she's got out about the Supreme Court. That's really good.
1: She has such a gift for making this stuff understandable. Just terrific.
0: Yeah, and a question I've been wanting to ask her for a very long time, man. 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
1: We've been wanting to get Sarah Isger on for a long time. First became aware of her on the Dispatch and the podcast stuff there. And man, anytime any big legal story breaks, I go to her Twitter feed or wait for the podcast she does with David French Advisory Opinions to get it laid out. And couldn't be happier to have her today.
2: Yep. We're both big fans of Sarah Isger, editor of SCOTUS blog, host of the Legal Podcast Advisory Opinions, legal analyst for ABC News, and author of a fabulous new book, Last Branch Standing, a potentially surprising, occasionally witty journey inside today's Supreme Court. A book so timely and important, I believe it should be a compulsory read for every American. Not sure how that squares with the First Amendment. Sarah, welcome. How are you?
3: I'm great. Thank you guys for having me.
1: You betcha. Before we let you lay out the book, and here's the deal I'm going to make with you, even though we have no leverage. You're like the Hormuz Strait. We have no leverage over you. But we're going to let you, and I'll go out and buy a hardbound copy of your book today, even though I'm getting a promotional copy. If I can get you to do one of your screeds, and there's so many I would like, screed might be prejudicial. Maybe I'll go with presentation or something like that. But, and I could have you do, why the whole crying fire in a crowded movie house is misrepresented. There's so many of them I've heard you do that I love.
2: Her greatest hits.
1: Why there are no parties anymore and it's a waste of time. I want to have you lay out the pointlessness of issue polling after the book, because I want you to do that for our audience. I really do.
2: Excellent.
3: No
2: excellent.
3: Problem. But done. I mean, first, you don't have to goad me into like doing a rant. I love a rant.
1: Good.
2: All right. First things first, though. Tell us about Last Branch Standing.
3: Well, part of the reason for this book is to convince Americans that, yes, they're hearing so much more about the Supreme Court and that it is actually our most functional branch of government, but it is never the last word in any of these fights that we're having on politics, on culture war, anything else. It is always up to the American people. If you don't like something the Supreme Court decided, we can amend the Constitution. We used to do it pretty frequently in response to Supreme Court decisions. And most of the decisions from the Supreme Court are actually just up to Congress. If you don't like partisan gerrymandering, Congress can deal with that today. We just don't expect them to. We don't make them. And we continue to vote for people who have no interest in actually legislating, because legislation requires compromise, negotiation, actually working with someone who disagrees with you. And instead, we keep electing people who are really good at putting out Instagram reels yelling about how the other side is the problem.
1: Yeah, I've listened to you so much, I actually know what your answers are going to be to all my questions, but I'll ask them anyway.
2: You're half a stalker.
1: I am. I'm a fanboy.
2: Down boy. Down.
1: What changed? Why, you know, if we used to amend the Constitution all the time, what changed?
3: Yeah, I mean, a few things. We can go back 100 years to the progressive era. Woodrow Wilson, Teddy Roosevelt, they really wanted to remake the United States government and move away from Congress. Again, that messy, long negotiating process. And they wanted it all to be housed by experts and independent agencies who would be shielded from political influence. So we've been doing that experiment for about 100 years. And then during the second term of the Obama administration, when his immigration legislation failed in the House because Republicans wouldn't vote for it, he decided to do executive orders to implement legislation. Now, it didn't last long. Those executive orders were generally struck down by courts, or President Trump came in and repealed them all his first day in office. But it taught Congress that they don't need to do legislation anymore, because when their party has the White House, they can get everything that they want. And sure, it's only for a couple of years, but they get the Rose Garden address, their base is happy, and nobody remembers a few years later whose fault it is when it all disappears.
1: So the whole I have a pen and a phone thing took precedence.
2: So essentially,
3: that's right.
2: Then
3: and now
2: Congress,
3: we are under government by executive order at this point.
2: Right. I was just going to say, so Congress is not legislating in the executive branch. Is that most of the reason there's so much of a spotlight on the Supreme Court these days, or what else is happening?
3: I think that's right. You know, because Congress is where we were supposed to work out these problems. Again, you know, I'm thinking of cases that are waiting at the Supreme Court right now. Birthright citizenship, asylum at the southern border, whether Mississippi can accept mail-in ballots 5 days after the election. All of those are questions we're supposed to work out in Congress. But because none of us believe that will happen, we end up bringing lawsuits to court and asking the courts to work those out for us. And so then we focus a lot more on the courts. It becomes really important who these judges are, and they become part of our partisan disagreements instead of sort of the place of last resort to sort of, you know, be a referee.
1: And we've seen the declining popularity numbers for the Supreme Court because of that, putting them in an impossible situation on a bunch of this stuff. A reply to this. This is an out-of-control right-wing Trump court.
3: Yeah, the data isn't great for people who argue that. So last term, for 6-3 cases, you know, where all of the Republican appointees vote one way and all of the Democratic appointees vote the other way, which is what you would expect if this were a, you know, Republican red team versus blue team court, that accounted for, drumroll, 9% of the cases.
1: Wow.
3: So if that's how you're predicting the outcome of Supreme Court cases, you're going to get it wrong more than 90% of the time. And even if you include the 5-4 cases, it turns out exactly equal numbers had all of the liberals in dissent versus having all the liberals in the majority and only conservatives in dissent. Instead, you know, 42% of the cases are unanimous. That's the most likely outcome of any case at the Supreme Court. Very few, as I say, fall against partisan lines. The other things we'd expect if this were a, you know, Trump Supreme Court, well, first of all, I guess we'd expect Trump to actually win some cases. Right now, every major policy question that has come before the Supreme Court, he has lost. Immigration, Alien Enemies Act, nope. Federalizing the National Guard, nope. Tariffs, nope. Birthright citizenship, I will bet you a shiny nickel, that one's a hard no. So he keeps losing. In fact, in his first term, he lost more than any president in United States history. He's the first president to ever be below 50% at the Supreme Court. We'd expect them to be overturning precedent. Nope, this court is overturning fewer precedents than any court in modern history. We'd expect them to be taking more cases. Nope, this court is taking fewer cases than any court in recent history. So no matter what way you look at it, the data just isn't there for the people who want to argue that this is a partisan court.
2: Well, let's be honest about what animates virtually all of modern politics. You just raised $0 for the Democratic Party, Sarah, so thanks for wasting our time. You noted, and I found this so interesting, that Brett Kavanaugh was more likely to agree with Elena Kagan than Neil Gorsuch. What's going on there?

0: Yeah, so, I mean, Brett Kavanaugh and Neil Gorsuch are basically twins. They went to high school together. They had the same history teacher. They clerked on the court together. They were circuit judges at the same time. They were appointed by the same president. They are Federalist Society lab creations with good hair and conservative judicial principles. But last term, they only agreed with each other 50% of the time. As you say, Justice Kavanaugh was more likely to agree with Justice Kagan than he was with Justice Gorsuch, because Justice Kavanaugh is a high institutionalist. He thinks of this as a team sport. He likes basketball and baseball. Justice Gorsuch, he's a soloist. He likes skiing and running, solo sports. He is more like Justice Jackson, which is why you see them agreeing with each other's concurrences, and why Justice Kavanaugh is the justice most likely to be in the majority. He is the swing justice as of now.
1: Sarah Isger's book is called Last Branch Standing, and the first sentence in the promotional stuff is, here, a myth-busting glimpse into the inner workings of the Supreme Court, and you've already busted a few myths. How worried are you about the declining faith in the Supreme Court because of the untrue partisan things people have been saying on both sides now for several cycles?
0: Well, let me give you the good news and the bad news. The good news is that the Supreme Court is still more popular than the president or Congress. So if we're just fighting among the three branches of government, definitely the Supreme Court is winning. The bad news is that our courts tend to be a lagging indicator of our politics. So another title for the book could have been Last Branch Standing, ... for now, because everything that we're doing now will eventually be reflected in the courts. And there are warning signs. Getting rid of the filibuster means that we now appoint judges who didn't get any votes from the other side of the aisle. That is not great. That is going to breed more extreme judges who are outliers, and it's going to change the behavior of people who want to become judges, to be more partisan, more outspoken, lock themselves into certain positions. We have forum shopping now that we didn't used to have. That's not great. You know, you could be the most fair judge in the world, but if everyone knows that one side picked you, it doesn't look that fair to anyone. So, you know, I think those are things we can pretty easily fix, but it's not great. And the more we pull the courts into our partisan politics, negative polarization, I mean, we have a really toxic political environment right now. We cannot have the courts reflect that.
2: Let's go a little ABC 123 about the Supreme Court, kind of basic stuff. I think a lot of folks, particularly on the left, think it's about choosing the right result, period. And a lot of us on the right would like to believe that the court does nothing but look at the Constitution and the law and precedent. They may despise the result, but we've got to go with this. That's oversimplified, obviously, but is that characterization of the left and right at least on the right track?
0: You know, I think the conservative right wanted to think that about themselves, but it's pretty clear now that that's not true. Both sides only care about outcomes, really. You see the right attack the Supreme Court every time they rule against Donald Trump, sometimes specific justices in very personal terms. You know, the attacks against Justice Amy Coney Barrett got very gendery, in my opinion. And I think that there's a natural human tendency to care about the outcome. I get it. But the Supreme Court's job is never to say, you know, what the good policy is. It is to say who gets to decide. So you're mad that a book is in your local school library? The Supreme Court isn't going to tell you whether that's a good book or a bad book for kindergartners to read. Their question is, who gets to decide whether that's a good book or a bad book? Is it the librarian? Is it the parent coming into the library? Is it the, you know, city mayor? Is it a state legislature? Is it the governor? Is it Congress? Those are the questions that the Supreme Court decides. They're never deciding which book it should be.
2: Right. I meant the justices more than the average commentator or voter. For instance, Justice Jackson strikes me as just wanting the result, no matter how she has to twist the law.
0: Well, it's interesting because the legal left for a long time sort of had this idea of living constitutionalism. The Constitution evolves as our culture evolves, and it is up to the nine justices on the Supreme Court to decide where it has evolved to. President Lyndon Johnson famously once said, it takes 2/3 of Congress and 3/4 of the states to amend the Constitution. Justice Douglas can do it in an afternoon.

0: that was really where they were. That has basically disappeared from the legal left, and yet nothing has yet replaced it. And so I think you see Justice Jackson trying to come up with a new legal philosophy for the legal left that, yes, will produce liberal results, but that can be sort of intellectually, built a new house, if you will, on the block of judicial philosophy. And look, like I said, 9% of the cases were 6-3 along ideological lines. So I also think it's unfair to say ideology plays no role in Supreme Court decisions. 9% of the time it does. It's just that 91% of the time something else is at work.
1: So the book is Last Branch Standing. Couldn't recommend it more highly. I've heard Sarah talk about it in a bunch of different podcasts, and I'm sure I will eventually read it. She explains this stuff in a way that idiots like me can understand it in an entertaining way. So, you have worked on presidential campaigns. You worked for Carly Fiorina. We used to have her on regularly back in the day when she was running. But anyway, I know with your background in a bunch of different areas, you don't think issue polling has much merit. Explain that.
0: Okay, deep breath, Sarah. Don't go too far. Okay.
2: Go too far.
0: Here's the problem. When we do candidate polling, we can actually judge whether the poll was any good because we have an election day, right? There is a backstop to the polling. We never can do that with issue polling. We can never find out whether that poll was a good poll or a bad poll. There's no way to grade it. So that's a big problem, right? But there's another problem. When you ask people what candidate they intend to vote for, that's a very binary choice. They understand what an election is and that they're going to go in and check the box for one person or the other. And remember, those polls still aren't perfect. But when it comes to issue polling, oftentimes the question you're asking people isn't the question they think they're answering. You know, do you think the Straits of Hormuz should be open or whatever? Well, it kind of depends. What are the trade-offs? Are you going to list all of the potential trade-offs in that question? You've only got like 30 seconds to ask them a question and get them to answer it. And that's why you get so many different results with issue polling. It's also the case that sometimes people hear a question that can be about a very specific issue, but what they're answering, what they think you really want to know is, who do you support for president? So, you know, do you like X policy or Y policy? The answer is, do you like Donald Trump or Kamala Harris? And so you're rarely getting the answer that I think you want. If you're asking the same question, the exact same question over time, and that moves, that is interesting to me, right? Like not the raw number, but like, oh, it has moved by 7 points in the last month. Well, something then has changed if you're asking the exact same question. But that's rarely what we're doing.
1: Do you regularly hear, because in talk radio we do it all the time, 43% of Americans, blah, blah, blah. Do you regularly slap your forehead with, oh my God, there's no way there's any accuracy there?
0: I sort of turn into like a Rain Man type figure where I start saying that that's not a real poll. That's not a real poll. Don't do it. That's not a real poll.
3: Perfect. Sarah Isger's new book is Last Branch Standing. Can't wait to read it too. Sarah, what a pleasure it's been. I hope we can do it again soon.
0: Absolutely. Thanks, guys.
1: You betcha.
3: All right. Thank you. Yep. Yep.
1: Yeah.
3: Love that.
1: I've heard her go on at length about how issue polling, except in extreme situations, is almost useless. Like, it's close to you're better off having never heard it than coming away with any information.
3: Yeah. I have follow-up comments as well.
1: Yeah,
3: we will withhold them.
1: More on the way. Stay here.
4: Armstrong and Getty.
1: Every spam call, every scam text, every sketchy email with your name, each one starts the same way. 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
1: My God, Sarah is amazing. I want to kiss her brain, says one texter among many who enjoyed our interview with Sarah Isger that we just finished up. Please have Sarah on as often as you can. We definitely will. She's a very busy person. She now, her main job now that I know she's so proud of is editor of SCOTUS blog, because she is a serious legal mind. And I think one of her great talents, and it's a rare talent, is people who are super smart and knowledgeable about any topic, who can see the way other people think about it, not having your level of knowledge. That's what the UI thing is in tech, user interface. It's the ability to know, okay, somebody sits down with this, laptop or gets in this car.

0: or what are they going to think, as opposed to someone like you who knows everything? And she can explain stuff so well to idiots like me. I really enjoy it.
1: Yeah, she senses where her audience is and delivers, you know, on that level, which is great. It's a Sandiferian skill. Tim is, yeah, you know, one of the yeah. best ever at it. Yeah. You know, the thing that strikes me, that bothers me so much about modern politics in the Supreme Court, is that enthusiasm's always been part of politics, and I've got some great stories about that we really don't have time for, but about how it was in the old timey days. But enthusiasm these days means rage most of the time. The surest way to raise people's attention and money is to convince them that there's a horrible injustice being done, and they've got to be really, really angry. And the Supreme Court now, with its outsized influence for the reasons Sarah was describing, that's become a target of rage in a way that is not helpful. That's not supposed to be their vibe at all.
0: Well, if presidents would quit thinking they can fix everything with an executive order, it would help. If you missed our interview with Sarah, get the podcast, please.
2: Armstrong and Getty.
1: Your personal information is valuable and far more accessible than you realize.
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4: From ABC News, I'm Sherry Preston. President Trump and his cabinet are just about ready to start a meeting at the White House where they will discuss the ongoing war in Iran. Iranian state television is reporting on an unofficial document that contains what it says is a memorandum of understanding on the framework of a peace agreement. However, says ABC's Karen Travers at the White House,
5: it would be very hard to see how the Trump administration would agree to this. It includes the management by Iran post-war, that they would handle the traffic in the Strait of Hormuz, and also the removal of U.S. forces from that region. Now, the White House has not commented on this at this point. This, again, is from Iranian state TV, but it certainly would seem to be something that would favor Iran with significant concessions by the United States.
4: The White House responding to that memorandum by saying that negotiations are proceeding nicely. Uganda has ordered the closure of the border with Congo immediately as the number of Ebola cases surge. Here's ABC's Faith Abube at CDC headquarters in Atlanta.
6: Health officials warning the outbreak is spreading faster than responders can contain it. One American aid worker in the region telling us doctors are already stretched thin.
7: Right now we're working 14, 16-hour days, 6, 7 days a week. We're trying to rotate to get breaks.
6: At least 10 African nations bordering the Democratic Republic of the Congo now at an elevated transmission risk.
4: The CDC asking for volunteers to screen Americans returning from the hot zone. In Laos, the search is on for two more people still missing after that cave they were exploring in flooded during a sudden rainstorm.
8: Rescuers have announced that 5 of the 7 people trapped inside that cave have been found, and almost miraculously, they're said to be found in good condition. Again, they've been in that cave in total darkness for more than a week.
4: ABC's Maggie Rooley at the Foreign Desk. Right now, the Dow is up 12 points. 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
4: FIFA is now facing subpoenas from

0: Senator John Cornyn in Texas defeated in the primary, but says he's always been a Republican and will vote for the man who beat him, Attorney General Ken Paxton, in November. Actor Matthew Perry's former personal assistant will be sentenced today in Los Angeles and could get 15 years behind bars. ABC's Trevor Ault with more.
1: The filing states Kenneth Iwamasa met Matthew Perry in 1992, and when he became his assistant 30 years later in 2022, prosecutors claim he was acutely aware that Mr. Perry had suffered from drug addiction for most of his life. But rather than help Mr. Perry maintain sobriety, Iwamasa became his enabler and drug supplier. They say he first started procuring ketamine for Perry, then began injecting him with the drug.
0: The White House looks a little like a carnival right now. Cranes assembling a massive arch over what will be a ring on the South Lawn for a UFC match that'll take place on President Trump's 80th birthday. Sherry Preston, ABC News.
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1: Jack Armstrong and Joe Getty.
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3: And now, here's Armstrong and Getty.
4: We're also tracking the conflict between Israel and the Lebanese militant group Hezbollah. An Israeli official told Fox News that preparations are underway for the upcoming meeting in Washington on Thursday that will formally mark the start of the military-to-military channel between Israel and Lebanon. The official added that Iran hopes the broader ceasefire will undermine the current efforts between Israel and Lebanon aimed at weakening Hezbollah. Overnight, the IDF launched a series of airstrikes in southern Lebanon as ground forces are advancing deeper into Hezbollah territory.
5: Israel and Hezbollah and all that sort of stuff, kind of like the forgotten about that part of the Middle East, even though that's what's been driving all the news my entire life. And Saudi Arabia the other day saying, no way we're signing on to the Abraham Accords until there's a Palestinian state. I was like, what year is this? Palestinian state? What?
6: Yeah, go ahead and say that, MBS. We know what you're working at. So I was thinking as we listened to the great Trey Yingst there, and he really is one of the best these days. What would the world, particularly the Middle East, look like without Iran financing, arming, and promoting fundamentalist Islam? I mean, Lebanon isn't at war with Israel. They just can't get rid of Hezbollah.
5: It looked like Yuma, Arizona.
6: And have seaside resorts and all sorts of great stuff. Fundamentalist Islam is underrated as a corrosive force on planet Earth, in my opinion.
5: God, what a vacation paradise that old part of the world would be. Between the weather, the beaches, and the historic sites? Oh, my God, if it was safe to, like, you know, spend 2 weeks going around all those different places? Oh, my God.
6: Oh, yeah. I mean, you could visit the sites of, you know, the great religions of the world, which are all in one place, which is kind of weird if you think about it. Anyway, but the incredible.

0: incredible historic sites. Perhaps you're a Christian person. You could walk the roads Jesus walked and, you know, visit the places where he was tortured to death, because that's what crucifixion is, and the Sea of Galilee, the rest of it, and then go get drunk on a beach.
1: And then bump over and check out the pyramids and maybe go up to Iraq and see where mankind first started, perhaps, and all kinds of cool stuff.
0: And the reason you can't, or you can't always, is almost exclusively fundamentalist Islam. Trey Yingst goes on.
2: Open source intelligence indicates that the internet is largely back online in Iran, around 88%. And this is a major development because since even before Operation Epic Fury in early January, the government in Iran shut down the internet, creating a blackout situation for the more than 90 million people that live there. It was very challenging for people to get information out. So we do anticipate getting new images and information out of Iran in the aftermath of those demonstrations and, of course, the war earlier this year. But it is the first time following a decree by Iranian President Masoud Pezeshkian that the majority of Iranians can be back online.
1: I had not heard that. So the decree was to turn the internet back on?
0: Yeah, to a large extent, mostly why. To free up commerce.
1: Oh,
0: I read some great accounts, and it's funny, you know, the nature of our business is not as direct as some, the way, you know, the revenue happens and all. But all of your retailers were like, I can't talk to my suppliers. I can't order stuff. My customers can't reach me. This is the internet is how we do this these days. So it's been extra devastating for their economy. And Trey gets into that in the next clip.
2: Look, what President Trump has done here is create an unbearable situation for the Iranian regime. The Iranian economy is crumbling as a result of the U.S. naval blockade of Iranian ports, and it is choking off not only the crude oil exports, but also larger exports for the entire country are down 90%. The crude oil extraction is around 50% of what it's supposed to be, and the regime is suffering. They are facing new domestic internal pressure, and as a result, they have arrived at the negotiating table, and they are making these concessions. Despite a lot of the reporting that is out there, you have to trust the process in all of this, because the Iranians are in a very difficult economic situation, and after they suffered those battlefield defeats earlier this year, they are anxious to make a deal with President Trump.
0: Interesting, but how anxious? Anxious enough to make substantive concessions on some of the big questions, like the nuclear material and the Strait. They're notoriously dishonest and vicious negotiators, and you know they can string things along in half a dozen ways. I mean, like their mining of the Strait and or Straits of Hormuz. We got to decide as a show. Is it Strait or Straits?
1: I think we alternate. So we got our bases covered.
0: I like your thinking. So the mining of the Strait of Hormuz the other day that we blasted their ships out of the water is a classic. Make it a little more difficult to open the Straits. And put up another roadblock to the negotiations to make it a little more complex and to say, well, we just laid them. All right, we'll take them away, but it's going to take at least a week, maybe 10 days, because delay and obfuscate is what they do. So I appreciate Trey's optimism that they're desperate to make a deal. I trust his judgment as much as anybody's. But, oh, boy. An easy time with the IRGC is a hard time.
1: What was that thing we had a couple of weeks ago about asking idiots on the street about the gaze of Hormuz as opposed to the Straits of Hormuz?
0: Everybody's worried about the Straits of Hormuz, but nobody has shown any concern about the gaze of Hormuz. Should we be leaving them behind? No, absolutely not. I think that's terrible.
1: Oh, geez.
0: People.
1: Of course, in Trump's America, you can expect...
0: All right, yeah. How's that coming after your gay marriage working? You noticed any of that lately? Like even an iota of it? Like even anybody on the right even suggesting it? Not so much. But again, rage and fear animate politics, meaning they animate fundraising. The thing I was going to squeeze in last hour, but we didn't have time, is I love, worship H.L. Mencken's writing from especially the first half of the 20th century, where he's describing the political conventions. He reported on, like, I don't know, 8 in a row. Every 4 years he'd go and do this. And back in the day, like in the early 20th century, You'd have your coalition for Taft and your coalition for Jones and whatever. And they would actually have like little marching bands in the convention hall. And they would have written a song called Up with Jones. He's the man for me. Jones will lead us into history. And they would march around trying to get people into these songs and get people to sing along and clap along. And if it kind of petered out, oh, that was not good for Jones. Jones delegates would start thinking, oh man, this is not a lot of enthusiasm here. Maybe I look back at Taft again. And it was literally trying to gauge enthusiasm by whipping up songs. And how politics has changed so much since then. Now it's just whipping up anger and hatred all the time.
1: Yeah, on a one-by-one basis.
0: Oh, and then directing that at the Supreme Court is so dangerous. I hate that.
1: I got two wacky headlines for you. I haven't looked into the stories yet. First, this one from the Seattle Times. Mark Zuckerberg's super yacht arrived in Seattle yesterday as Meta announced 1,400 layoffs in King County. So at the same time, he said, we got to get rid of you because AI and tightening our belt. His giant, I just look at the picture. Good God, that's a guy's boat. That's not
0: an oil ocean liner.
1: That's not an oil tanker in the Straits of Hormuz. That's Zuckerberg's own boat. And then this headline, I don't know the story. Terrified passengers sob, comma, vomit as plane aborts two landings on notorious mountaintop airport. So they're trying to land the plane in bad weather, I guess. And passengers were sobbing and vomiting.
0: Sobbing and vomiting.
1: That's a rough flight to be on.
0: Oh, wow. How was your flight?
1: Oh, I was sitting in between these two. She's sobbing. He's vomiting. And so I'm covered in human squeezes.
0: Do you mind if I use your washing machine? Yeah. Oh, that sucks. Oh, my God. I've had a couple of flights like that, and I neither sobbed nor vomited, but, oh, my God, I was clutching the armrest.
1: I never have. I just have gotten lucky, I guess. I've never really had that experience.
0: Yeah, yeah. Oof. Thunderstorms. Hate them.
1: Let's go tomorrow.
0: It's going to be sunny and nice tomorrow. I'll stay here today. It's fine.
1: Which would you more likely do if things got really rough? You going to sob? You going to vomit?
0: Just grit my teeth. If I had a nice meal on the airplane, I could see vomiting. I'm unlikely to sob. That's not my reaction. I don't judge anybody else. So, yeah, vomiting, I guess, probably. More likely. I ate some ill-advised airport food and decided to finish it before I got on the plane, even though I was full
1: already. They said it was only $1 for the extra large beer, and I thought, why not? It's a dollar.
0: My stomach's burning and churning. And then the turbulence started.
1: So I guess a vomit. Oh, no, he's going to vomit. She's sobbing.
0: Oh, no. And nothing makes me puke more than a woman crying. It's a vicious cycle. It's terrible.
1: How are we going to break out of this? Okay, we have more on the way. Stay here.
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1: Here, starting with some exciting reveals from NASA.
2: I know, we all love the Artemis II mission, and fresh off that success, the space agency is moving full throttle ahead with its ambitious plan to establish a permanent presence on the moon. It includes sending critical equipment later this year. Let's ask Tom Costello, hopefully an espresso machine.
3: Tom Costello.
4: Then they go through the details there. Yeah, so NASA made this announcement yesterday. About they're going to start working on building that moon base this year. I didn't realize we were that far along on that. That's going to be exciting to watch.
5: That's crazy. You know, I came across a tweet. It's about a former astronaut, Garrett Reisman, who said about Elon Musk. SpaceX is a big part of everything we do these days, practically, in terms of space. But he measures pretty much every major decision by whether or not it brings the day when we have a self-sustainable colony on Mars sooner or later. That's the prism by which he makes every single decision he makes. He's got an idea, and he'll keep pushing. And if he gives us aggressive timelines that we have work to, just the whole thing, his whole thing is the colony on Mars. And Elon tweeted, mostly true. What matters is securing the long-term future of consciousness, both on Earth and other heavenly bodies.
4: Yeah.
5: And the moon's too close, so we got to go to Mars.
4: He believes the reason there's been no life discovered anywhere in the universe is you have to become multiplanetary to survive, because whatever orb you exist on,

0: his intelligent life, eventually, you know, it gets too hot or gets too cold or you destroy it or whatever. You have to be multiplanetary to survive. And he wants human life to survive, which, of course, if he pulls that off, he'll be one of the most important people in the history of all living things.
1: Yeah, no kidding. It's semi-obsessive, but at the same time, it's very much the guy who plants an oak tree knowing he'll never enjoy its shade, looking to future generations. I mean, I got to admit, and I think of myself as a fairly caring human being, but if 150,000 years after I go, there's some meteor coming for the Earth, not that worried about it.
0: Well, right, and that's the difference between Elon and, you know, we just talk about Zuckerberg's yacht and, what's his name, Jeff Bezos's, you know, expenditures, stuff like that. Elon doesn't seem to care about that stuff. You never hear about his, he drives Teslas. You never hear about his yachts or cars or anything like that. He's
2: in their f***ing yachts!
0: He is obsessed with human beings becoming an multi-planetary species. That's his thing.
1: Oh, do you want to hear something else interesting about Elon and SpaceX? Unless you had something you were super excited about doing right now?
0: I got another hour and a half.
1: Yeah, that's a good point. I had not known this. How did that flit out of my head? Starlink is the profitable part of SpaceX. It pays for virtually everything.
0: I didn't know that either.
1: The internet service. You know, Elon's vision is the stars and the rocketry and the rest of it, the rest of it that we've been discussing. But a decade after that all started, Starlink is now generating enough money to bankroll a company that burns through it at warp speed. You know, I could give you the numbers, but the sales of Starlink is the company's cash machine. And it finances all the more high-flying, no pun intended, goals.
0: Yeah. Meanwhile, over on Tesla, they rolled out the last Model S and Model X last week, which were their flagship vehicles. The whole time Tesla was becoming the biggest, most valuable car maker in the world, they just stopped making them. I don't exactly know what the plan is there. I don't know if he's going to keep making the Cybertruck.
1: Robots, right?
0: Robots. Or is he still going to make cars? Now, I know this week they're releasing new software to my vehicle where you can pay even less attention when you drive than in the past. When I first started doing self-driving, you had to touch the steering wheel like every 5 seconds. And it was like, I might as well drive if I have to do this. Now, I don't touch the steering wheel at all. And you can look at your phone for maybe 30, 40 seconds before it'll say, hey, pay a little attention. And I guess it's going to go from there to much, much less this week.
1: I got to admit, that is tempting.
0: It's pretty enjoyable. I got to tell you, once you get used to it, it's hard to get into a regular car. It really is. And I never, ever, ever thought I would have any interest in a self-driving car.
1: Yeah. Yeah. Wow. Judy and I took a vacation a number of years ago. We drove from, we were seeing our son who lived in Bend, Oregon at the time, and we drove to Coeur d'Alene, and part of the trip was incredibly scenic, but it was like you're on a winding road at the top of a cliff looking down hundreds of feet. I'm getting like freaked out talking about this, and there's just a little guardrail, and she was like, you drive, and I'm like, you drive. I don't want to. And so you could just press the button and close your eyes and go, oh God, let it be over, let it be over, and wow. Trust the car.
0: I don't know if I could do that. I don't know if I could. No, I do it every single day. Let the car.
1: Well, the car's
0: drive.
1: Not freaked out. I'm freaked out. I can't be trusted.
0: But that'd be a heck of a time for it to make a mistake.
1: Ah! I should have driven myself.
0: That's the sound of you plunging to your death as your voice gets fainter, getting further away.
1: Theater of the mind. Yeah, how interesting. Where's this all going to be in 10 years?
0: How much time I got, Michael? We got a minute? Okay, I'll mention this to you. This is a political thing. Former President Joe Biden, who apparently is still alive, sued the Justice Department yesterday, trying to block a bunch of audio-video recordings, transcripts of his private interviews with a ghostwriter who is helping him write his memoir. Republicans have a kind of cooked up, half-baked, the public needs to see this thing that I don't think is real. We don't need to see that. I mean, he's out of office. We all know. But it's going to be horribly embarrassing.
1: Right. I get it politically. Let's reinforce the narrative that they hid Biden's senility from us.
0: Right. Yeah, I get the politics of it, but you can't justify that we need to see this at this point. But I'll bet we do. I'll bet it does happen, and we'll get to see and hear just how far gone he was when they were trying to claim that he could still run.
1: Well, you're right. There's no good reason for it. So when I watch it, I'll be sure to not enjoy it too much.
0: If you missed the segment, get the podcast, Armstrong and Getty On Demand.
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5: A better life with Dr. Sanjay Gupta.
6: Slowly but surely, AI is seeping its way into every corner of our lives. One area perhaps I didn't expect is diet advice. A new study out of Turkey found that chatbots are recommending to teen boys and girls that they restrict their daily calories to dangerously low levels and eat a balance of nutrients that are kind of out of whack. Remember, teenagers are growing, one pediatrician told us. If they aren't getting enough nutrition,

0: infection, it can really stunt their growth on a number of levels, and in extreme cases, it can lead to significant health consequences. Large language models, LLMs, they are designed to agree with you. So if you're looking to lose weight, they're going to push you pretty hard in that direction. They also sometimes don't know how to tell the difference between good information and bad information. And you know who does? Your doctor. I'm Dr. Sanjay Gupta, helping you live a better life.
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1: In Chicago, as more than a dozen people are shot during weekend violence. Five police officers were injured after officials say an 18-year-old driver plowed into a crowd during a teen takeover that drew hundreds of people. The suspect was taken into custody and a weapon was recovered. Separately, four teenagers were wounded in a mass shooting in Little Village. The offender reportedly appears to have run away.
2: Wow, that is a heck of a lot of violence in a single weekend. I mean, Chicago's a big town, but when was last time you shot at somebody intending to kill them? So the deterioration of Chi-Town, where I grew up, is notable, and it's not overstated. There are neighborhoods that are perfectly safe, certainly, but there are also plenty that are very, very dangerous and getting worse. And Brandon Johnson, the worst mayor in America, and that's saying something with Katie What's-Her-Face in Seattle. She's closing along the rail. Anyway, Brandon Johnson is got an approval rating of 26%. And as the voters are saying, my God, you're terrible. But what they don't understand is he doesn't work for them. He works for the teachers unions and the other, you know, the big unions in town. But anyway, we've featured Alderman Raymond Lopez a handful of times. He's like a common sense Chicago politician, and he cuts loose here.
3: Mayor Johnson does not know what the meaning of the word consequences. And despite his rhetoric, despite his postings on X and other social media platforms, he has no intention of ever holding either these teens, these young adults, or their parents accountable for their actions, even when they try to kill five officers using a car, as we saw this weekend.
2: Yeah, Johnson is defund the police long after defund the police is popular, as Alderman Lopez explained.
3: Sadly, what we know is this, is that the mayor has espoused that law enforcement is a sickness. He has said you can never arrest your way out of issues in neighborhoods to solve crimes. And that message reverberates with these teens who are now erupting in neighborhoods all across Chicago, trying to become social media famous at the behest of the mayor who supports their antics.
2: Yeah. A lot of it's just so they can post it. Which is crazy. That phrase, and we're about to play Brandon Johnson for you. What's the name of the guy who sounds like a combination of Kermit the Frog and Dracula? Not Chesa Boudin. He was San Francisco, the L.A.
4: Gascon. George Gascon.
2: That's right. George Gascon. Yeah.
5: We cannot arrest our way out of the problems we are seeing.
2: Well, here's Brandon Johnson's version of it.
6: If we believe that we can arrest our way towards safety, we're wrong. We ask police officers to do too much. At some point, adults have to work hard to help raise their children. And that's what we're calling for in this moment.
7: Well, if you want to attack it at the raise kids that won't be criminals level, okay. But I'm all for trying to arrest ourselves out of these problems. Let's give it a whirl. Build more prisons.
2: How about we just arrest the people who break the law? I mean, because that's kind of baked in, right?
5: We cannot arrest our way out of the problems we are seeing.
8: So we cannot prosecute our way out of the desperation that we have.
7: So anybody who says
2: that. No, we want to prosecute our way out of being victimized by criminals.
7: Anybody who says that's a full-on Leninist, right?
2: Yeah. Mm-hmm. Yeah, that's part of what you learn there in college. Well, Alderman Lopez wants to land one more shot.
3: To say that you have to have adults stepping up, when you have an entire generation without family values, shows just how disconnected you are from reality. And what we need to do is to wake up parents. And yes, we can cite them for the actions of their children if they are contributing to their delinquency. We can force them to get family counseling to learn how to be better parents, because ultimately that should be our goal. Because we cannot rely on sacrificing our law enforcement officers simply because our children do not have any sense of values. They're being told that this is their culture. This is not their culture. Mm-hmm. This isn't the culture of our city. We are better than this. And yet the mayor and police leadership continue to talk tough while doing absolutely nothing about it.
7: What is their angle there? I've never heard this one before. Going after that, they're not raising the kids right. Is this a, we need to take your kids and raise them ourselves? Or what is going on there?
2: That does have that ring to it, doesn't it? Yeah, I'm not exactly sure. Now, if somebody wants to say, hey, we need to really emphasize intact families.
7: Sure.
2: And valuing education and kids being obedient to their parents and obedient to teachers and, you know, order in the classrooms and stuff like that, I'd say, yeah, let's do it. But that's the opposite of what the Brandon Johnsons of the world want.
7: There's no cap in your rap. I heard that the other day.
2: Is that a compliment?
7: Yes, cap is lying. No cap.
2: Okay. All right. Thank you.
7: So I suggested saying that to my son. We were eating at a little lakeside or riverside restaurant. We were on a deck, and I heard this couple of dudes get into a Drake versus Kendrick Lamar argument.
2: Hmm.
7: And I said, I'm going to go up to one of the guys and say, hey, there's no cap in your rap.
2: Yes. And sure, that delighted your boy.
7: And my 16-year-old was horrified by that.
2: Oh, that's so much fun.
7: Yeah. He always thinks I'm going to do it. He gets so flustered. Dad, literally nobody says that.
2: Oh, speaking of that sort of governance, you can either talk about Zoran Mamdani's plan to open a $30 million city-owned grocery store in East Harlem. Interestingly, it's on a site that was already approved for a $25 million public upgrade years ago. So it's like two different grants at once are going to pour tens of millions of dollars onto this grocery setup thing. It's a pretty good, it would take too long to explain now that I started into it. But it's a good example of how socialism always ends. Well, hell, it practically starts with enormous amounts of money flowing into the coffers of those who are connected to the regime, as it always does. And then one more, socialist equity related story that I got to get into. UC, the University of California Regents, eliminated the SAT requirement because they found it, quote unquote, racist, even after their own very left leaning expert panel declared, look, those tests predict college performance better than any other metric. They are the best way for us to figure out who's going to excel here and who really can't excel here. Well, the University of California STEM professors are begging to have the standardized tests back due to severe math deficiencies among students. One of the quotes is, we now observe preparation gaps so severe that instructors must reteach middle school mathematics.
7: So you think you're teaching university-level engineering, but you first have to do middle school math to get them up to speed.
2: Right. I'm just going to hit a couple of more quotes. Furthermore, the widening spread between the underprepared and well-prepared students creates polarized courses, weakening the foundation available to many students and making it harder to teach at the level required for advanced STEM work. Another quote. This outcome was explicitly predicted by the Academic Senate's 2020 Standardized Testing Task Force, which warned that removing these tests would eliminate a vital predictor of college success and obscure the impact of severe high school grade inflation. But you did it anyway, and now it's a freaking disaster. And that's from UC STEM professors. And then one of my favorite commentators writes, the one inexorable feature of anti-racism, quote unquote, is that it kills excellence by focusing both artificial inclusion of low-performing groups and punitive exclusion of high-performing ones. It's almost always the reverse of what you'd want to do if you cared about a culture of achievement and excellence. The inestimable damage that's been done by the lack of moral courage and of our institutions in acknowledging the existence of large differences between groups in distributions of preparation, that moral failure touches and damages almost everything.
7: No cap in your rap.
2: Thank you. As you put it to us so accurately in the last couple of weeks, the animating principle of socialism isn't bringing the bottom up; it's bringing the top down.
7: Yeah, yeah. You don't really. It's not. You don't really care if the results make things better for the people at the bottom. You just want to punish those people at the top because you hate them so much. It's a weird impulse.
2: Yeah, I'd say. Here's a great impulse looking into Incogni. 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
7: One thing I'll mention before we take a break, we've not talked much about the various primaries across the country because we're not really the kind of show that does that sort of thing. We touched a little on the Senate race in Texas. But another race in Texas, that old crazy guy Al Green lost yesterday, which is either the Democrats thought, you know, he's too crazy either for us or we need somebody younger or whatever it was. But anyway, Trump responded to that saying, I will miss that lunatic not screaming and violently waving his cane at me during my next State of the Union, which is a funny thing to say.
2: Yeah, he staged a walkout, what, the last couple of them? Or
7: yeah, and that was everybody was making crap. The joke. Nothing says we're the party of youth like an old man literally shaking his cane at the president.
2: Right.
7: 2 days in a row, we're going to have Mr. Wonderful Kevin O'Leary on the air to talk about California this time. Not a place to do business, he says. Among other things we've got to talk about, stay here.
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1: California is actually the worst managed state in the union. I would never invest there. It's a loser state. And it's been that way for a while. And you can see the collapse of cities like San Francisco and now LA. San Francisco is a war zone. I mean, you don't walk around there at night. It's completely in disarray. And I think a good example of what happens when you don't have good management.
2: Shark Tank's Kevin O'Leary there on why he would never invest in California. It's the worst managed state, which it's hard to deny that. There's plenty of evidence to point to that fact. State will have an opportunity to pick a new governor starting a week from yesterday, next Tuesday, June 2nd, is when they do that whole who gets the top two votes
3: and runs the jungle primary
2: and runs until November. And we're thinking our man Steve Hilton's going to make it. We'll see. It's coming up really fast. Let's get this news story on. This is an important news story.
4: They had taken the Hooters girls' uniforms, over-sexualized it, I call it. The shorts almost turned into thongs. And frankly, that was never the intent of the brand. This was created in 1983 as an escape or an oasis. You know, it's a beach community. It's a beach-themed type of thing here in Clearwater. So that was very upsetting. And of course, today on social media, when you see pictures of people wearing the uniform, it appropriately affects other markets and affected us. So we just wanted to rectify to get the brand back to its roots. I call it a rehooterization.
2: Rehooterization.
3: That's a rallying cry there.
2: That's the CEO of Hooters saying that he wants to get back to their roots. I don't know. I haven't been in a Hooters in many, many years. I was never really a fan. Our official show take on Hooters was, as a guy who has spent a lot of time in sports bars in my life, all sports bars have chicks in tight tank tops and short shorts smiling at you, serving you beer. That's what sports bars are, and Hooters wasn't really that much different. So
3: Hooters might be the all-time king and or queen, if you will, of unwarranted attention.
2: Right. Yeah.
3: It's just a sports bar with chicks, with good-looking waitresses and chicken wings. They all have that.
2: All sports bars, right. Yes. Haven't heard this. Let's just get this on, too. Clip 14. Does this need to set up, Michael, this crowd chanting thing?
5: Well, it's a sports crowd, and a guy has lost his keys, and somebody has just found him. And so the crowd lets him know.

0: What did they say? What
1: was that? He's got his keys.
2: Yeah.
1: He's got his keys. I love British soccer fans. They call it football. You know, that reminds me, the Wall Street Journal had a really funny article, interesting article, about how Wemby, Victor Wembanyama, the star of the San Antonio Spurs.
0: I'm a big Wemby guy.
1: Oh, I know you are. He decided, because he's French, right?
0: Mm-hmm.
1: He said, look.
0: And he's only 22.
1: Oh, I know. I think he turned, it doesn't matter, but he said, we need fans more like British soccer or European soccer fans with their chants and their songs and they're a unit and they get everybody involved. And he took an active role in forming and continuing to work with and tutor what they call the Jackals. It's this special section of fans that do the Euro style chants and songs, and they work together. And when are the right moments to do that? When's there going to be enough time to get a good song going in the flow of the game? When's it most necessary? And he's like actively consulting. He was in a 2-hour rehearsal slash meeting talking about we need a little more volume there, and that song needs to be a little shorter.
0: So they do that
1: after, isn't that crazy?
0: They do that at home Spurs games. I didn't know that.
1: Yeah.
0: And I've watched several games. Unfortunately, they lost last night, so they're down 3-2 to the OKC Thunder on who plays the Knicks. But it'd be cool if they could bring the whole New York media along for Wemby's chants at Spurs games. That'd be fun.
1: Yeah,
0: well, that is
1: entertainment. Quit taking it so seriously.
0: Why do they have way more fun in the stands at soccer games than we do with our version of football and basketball? And we get the wave. That's about it.
1: You know, this will resonate with you, Jack. Maybe it's because there are so many long stretches of soccer where it's just kind of...
0: I was going to say that, but I thought it'd be too hurtful. They had to come up with something entertaining because they're at a soccer match.
1: Okay, that's too far. You've gone too far. Now you've hurt people's feelings. Yeah, there's a little time in a soccer match to get a song going.
0: Mm-hmm.
1: You know, in the 23 seconds between the tackle and the quarterback breaking the huddle, there's not quite as much.
0: Trump currently live holding his cabinet meeting with all the heavyweights, and supposedly they're going to have a big discussion about the whole Iran thing. And he's taking questions, and so we'll have anything new or exciting that happens in hour four of that. What's your quickie off the top of your head prediction of how we're going to wrap this Iran thing up? I still think we're going to attack hard. I don't know. Maybe it's just, you know, my wishes being the father of my thoughts. I still think we're going to go back to bombing the crap out of them, but I could be wrong.
1: Unless Trey Yingst is right in a way that I don't get. We aired some of his audio earlier in the hour, and he said, yeah, Iran's desperate for a deal. I just see them doing what they always do, pretending to come to an agreement, but then immediately beginning to cheat, to protest that that's not what we agreed to, and to work as quickly as they can to, you know, undo whatever was agreed to.
0: It's probably be the smart thing to do. It's always worked in the past.
1: Right. And that's when the big whooping has to come that you're talking about.
0: Then the big whooping.
1: The BW, yes.
0: But it has to happen while Trump's president, because whoever the next president is, if it's a Democrat specifically, is going to be, you know, not all about whooping ass, probably.
1: Yeah. Yeah. We shall see.
0: Mm-hmm.
1: Yeah. I read a preview of what the lame duck 2 years are going to look like if the Republicans lose the House and or the Senate and all the investigations into the Trump family and the cabinet officials.
0: We got to take 2 years off and come back in 2028.
1: That's fine. I'm good. Yeah, I'll a sabbatical. That sounds good to me. So it's not the BW. It's the NB, the Nazi Beesh, unhinged protesters screaming at that New Jersey ICE protest that's gotten crazy. The whole bloom is off the ICE protest rose. I feel like it's not quite as hot a topic as it used to be. But it's still going on, particularly in this place in New Jersey where you've got Democratic politicians joining in the protests and getting pepper sprayed and that sort of thing. We'll have a little coverage of that for you next hour. And
0: so a lot of the policies are still in place. It's just they got rid of Ice Barbie and her husband with the weird balloon boobs, and things calmed down a little bit.
1: Oh, yeah, they're a little lower profile and, you know, smaller balloons.
0: That's a lower profile. If you missed a segment of this show, get the podcast Armstrong and Getty on demand.
1: Subscribe.
3: Armstrong and Getty.
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5: From ABC News, I'm Michelle Franzen. New concerns over the continued closing of the Strait of Hormuz, with the U.S. and Iran still at a stalemate over reopening the critical shipping waterway. Iran state media says Iranian leaders have sent a memo to the U.S. stating its terms of a potential peace deal, making no mention, though, about Iran's nuclear program and stating Iran would continue to patrol the strait. President Trump holding a cabinet meeting this hour. ABC's Karen Travers says the economy, foreign policy, and negotiations with Iran are front and center.
6: As he has put it, negotiations are proceeding, quote, nicely. But in terms of what Iran is saying, that U.S. forces will leave the area around Iran and that within a month, the traffic in the Strait of Hormuz will go back to pre-war levels, with Iran controlling that region, the White House has not commented on that specifically.
5: The CDC sending an urgent request for its agency to recruit personnel to help screen travelers coming from Central Africa for symptoms of Ebola. ABC's Faith Abube is at Atlanta's Hartsfield-Jackson Airport with more.
7: An internal email obtained by ABC News shows acting CDC Director Dr. Jay Bhattacharya urging employees to volunteer to screen Americans returning from Ebola hot zones for possible signs of the virus. The U.S. is one of several countries tightening travel restrictions amid the rapidly growing outbreak.
5: It comes as the U.S. is preparing to host the World Cup Games in June. FIFA now being investigated for its ticketing practices. Top prosecutors in two Northeast states issuing subpoenas for soccer officials to explain that pricing.
8: Investigating whether fans were misled about the locations of the seats they were buying, New York Attorney General Letitia James and New Jersey Attorney General Jennifer Davenport. They also want to know whether FIFA's public statements about tickets inflated prices for the 8 matches at MetLife Stadium. Fans have reported they were misled about where their seats would be.
5: ABC's Chuck Sievertson. You're listening to ABC News.
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9: 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This product is not intended to diagnose, treat, cure, or prevent any disease.
5: Following a botched lethal injection attempt last week, Tennessee federal public defenders called on the governor to pause all executions until an investigation can be completed. Kit Thomas, deputy chief of the Capitol Habeas Unit, says this is an ongoing issue.
13: Difficulty establishing IV lines is not a hypothetical problem in executions. It's a known complication that has caused prolonged and botched executions across this country for years.
5: According to new reports, there could be another Olympic Games for New York State. Here's ABC's Dave Packer.
14: New York Governor Kathy Hochul says she wants to bring the Winter Olympics back to the Empire State.
5: According to new reports, there could be another Olympic Games for New York State. Here's ABC's Dave Packer.
14: New York Governor Kathy Hochul.

0: O'Hara resigned following reports that he interfered with an investigation into alleged sexual misconduct with city employees. Actor Matthew Perry's live-in assistant set to be sentenced on later today for administering the fatal dose of ketamine that killed the Friends actor back in 2023. Michelle Franz in ABC News.
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16: 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Yes, it is Wednesday. 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
16: My big birthday bash. 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Click on those banners. Tickets are, they're moving, but we still have a few left. If you want to partake, we're going to have a cake from Montilio's, food from Mortadella Head, and singing by Joe Biden. If Taylor is going to be as generous as I think he's going to be, the former president is going to sing me a happy birthday tune. It's a tradition, after all. That's something I share with Joe Biden. We don't have a lot in common, but we both have this crazy tradition of singing happy birthday to the person whose birthday it is.
19: It's like the Curley line and the Biden line were one at some point, and then there was a divergence.
16: Don't put that evil on me.
19: You're both from Ireland.
16: Oh, that's so true.
19: You could
16: no,
19: be
16: no, no. I'm not.
19: You're likely related, actually.
16: I am not starting the day off with those bad vibes, Taylor. Absolutely not. Get that out of here. But Joe Biden is in the news today. I should point this out. Not because he's warming up for my birthday song. And I really hope he can get my name right. I'm giving him so many days in advance. I don't want the happy birthday. No. I want it specific or else it doesn't count. I'm going to make him do it again. He's in the news today because he's suing the DOJ not to release the HER tapes. Or, as his administration would call them, Taylor, the HER, HIM, THEY tapes. Do you like it?
19: Boo.
16: That one took me a while. That one I was ready for. I was ready for a little ba-doom-tsh. Yeah, he's trying to block these tapes. And if you remember, I just want to give you guys a little refresher on what happened here. There are 5 hours worth of tapes between Biden and special counsel Robert Hur. And the tapes between Hur and Biden took place in October of 2023. And it was over this classified documents probe, which was ironic, of course, because Trump was accused of mishandling classified documents. It was the biggest deal in the world. We had the Mar-a-Lago raid. We had all of this uproar. This is treason. Why did he?

0: have these documents. The document, what was the name of the National Archives? They were big mad. We tried our best to get the documents back. This is unacceptable. This is unprecedented. We've never seen anything like that. And then a couple months later, Biden's getting accused of the same thing. You could argue even worse, because I think there was also stuff from when he was a senator. But anyway, big scandal breaks out. Biden's classified documents, did he mishandle them? And so Robert Hur has to go interview Joe Biden to try to figure out the intent. Was his intent here to store classified documents? And, you know, what did he tell the person, his ghostwriter? You know, what information was he giving out after being vice president? And the final conclusion from Robert Hur, and this came out, so the interviews took place in 2023. This conclusion came out in 2024. And this is, as, you know, everyone with eyes and ears is noticing that Joe Biden may not be in tip-top shape. That's in spite of what we're hearing from, like, the Chuck Todds and the KJPs and the propaganda arm in the media. Other, like, I know Jake Tapper and Joe Scarborough, they were all just flummoxed by how sharp and Socratic Joe Biden was. They were like, we cannot believe how sharp this guy is. The rest of us were starting to have our doubts. The rest of us were starting to look at this and go, I feel like he should know where he is some of the time. I feel like that should be kind of a prerequisite for being president. And so all this stuff's starting to come up. People are wondering, is he going to run again? Is he going to drop out? This, you know, maybe it's time to hang it up. The Democrats are starting to get nervous. Like, we're running out of time. And this report comes out from Robert Hur. And essentially what he says is that, yeah, he mishandled classified documents, but he doesn't know what he's talking about at this point. He's weak, he's feeble, he's old, he's forgetful. It's going to be really hard for me to prove intent when the guy doesn't know who his Secretary of Defense is. That's my spin on it, Taylor, but I think that sums it up. That's a more partisan way of describing what Robert Hur was claiming to people, which is, I can't, oh, you're going to put this guy on trial? He doesn't know what he had for breakfast this morning. It's going to be a hard case to prove. And the funny thing that happened after that.
1: Oh, man, I'm confused.
0: Yeah, it was the Leo. It was the Leo excuse. Like, what do you want from me? What? I'm stealing stuff, but it's because I'm stealing the classified documents. I don't know any better. What are you going to do? Come on. He really was. He had the eyebrows and everything. It was totally Leo. Uncle Leo through and through. But the part of it that I found the most amusing was that the Biden administration was so mad at the way Robert Hur described him that they were slinging mud on this guy. They were like, he is partisan, he's political, he's corrupt, he's deceitful, he's lying, he's a sleazebag, he doesn't know what he's talking about. And we're all kind of sitting here going, guys, you kind of need these lies that you're so mad at to be true, or else your guy's probably going to jail, or at least he's having to sit through like a trial here. He's in a lot of trouble. The only reason Robert Hur was showing Biden mercy is because of what you're claiming are lies. He was showing him mercy because he was old and forgetful, and they're like, he's not old and forgetful. Okay, so then why is he showing him mercy? Then maybe the leniency that he's willing to give him shouldn't be afforded here. If you think that he can stand trial, what are we doing? Anyway, fast up. Why am I talking about it now? Well, DOJ is now being sued by Biden. He doesn't want to release the tapes. And I found this fascinating because I was like, I don't give two you-know-whats about the tapes anymore. I got the tapes in my rear view. I got bigger fish to fry. I got a birthday on Friday. I think I'm worried about these old tapes, these old dusty tapes of Joe Biden talking about his Corvette. No, but Taylor, because I know that I can hear you about to chime in, but then Biden comes out of retirement, puts down the bowl of ice cream, says, Jill, don't let that melt. Keep an eye on my chocolate chip. I got to go sue the DOJ for these tapes. And suddenly, your girl Grace is interested again. You've piqued my curiosity.
2: Think about what you'd think about.
0: You've Barbara Streisand the crap out of this story. Now I want to know what's in those tapes.
3: Really? You're that interested?
0: I am. Anytime someone's suing to block something, I'm like, what is this? It's like Justin Timberlake. He didn't want the DUI video to come out.
3: But do you think there's going to be more Uncle Bozzy stories, just weirder and wilder, that is Ghost Rider decided to keep out?
0: I don't know. I don't know what to expect, but I'm looking forward to it. But I really think, Taylor, that if he hadn't done this, this is one of these stories where it would have been, let's say it got released today, it would have been done by Friday. Or at least by Monday. I mean, you got like a summer. We're basically in summer now. You got a summer weekend. That's done by Monday. You just ride it out. There's so many other. I mean, we got Paxton versus right. Tallarico. We've got Iran. We've got Somaliland. Have people seen this latest update? I'm going to get to it in a second. We're talking about Somaliland has nothing to do with the typical stories that you think of that we'd be talking about. It actually has to do with Iran. So there's all these stories brewing. I'm like, why would you want to put more attention on something? You're doing the exact, it's no one's learned. No one's learned the obvious.
3: Well, and they're going to have such a time on their hands as soon as Joe Biden passes away, because I can't tell you how many former staffers, clingers on, you know, whomever was just in the periphery of Joe Biden's orbit during his time as president already have their tell-all books written. They're just waiting on an obituary.
0: Oh, really? You think so?
3: Oh, yeah.
0: But it's like, okay, why would I trust somebody who told me up until the second a person passes away that that person was great?
3: Well, these books aren't for you, Grace. These books are for people who are surprised to hear this news.
0: Most books aren't for me, to be real with you guys. Most books are not for me. You know what, Taylor? I saw this clip today of Chuck Todd and Chris Saliza. I think they do some sort of podcast down their basements.
3: Oh, the Toddcast.
0: And they're chatting with each other, and Chris Saliza, and they're obsessed with the doctor's appointments, you know, that Trump went to Walter Reed for the third time in the last 13 months or something like that. And Chuck Todd was trying to argue that Trump is not active. He's like, he talks a lot. So you think, this is two guys sitting in there, sitting on their bums, sitting on their keisters in their basement, okay? And I'm doing the same thing. But I don't claim to be, no one's as active as me, you know? I don't throw stones when I'm sitting in a chair talking for a living. But they do. So they're throwing stones and they're like, oh, you know, he's got another doctor's appointment. He's not active. You know, they're concerned. It was reminding me of when Ronnie Jackson got up at the podium, Dr. Jackson, and they started being like, how much does he eat in a day? What's his shirt size? What? How many times does he go to the bathroom? And I was like, Jesus, what is up? Why are these people so crazy? So they're criticizing that Trump's not as active, which is insane for several reasons. But when you just look at his schedule, Taylor, the schedule he keeps, he couldn't go to his son's wedding this past weekend because he's got so much going on. Like, do you know Joe Biden was having his grandkids married at the White House so he would have an excuse to go missing for like 3 weeks in advance? He would go to Camp David or any of these places to prep for debates for weeks at a time. We wouldn't see this guy. Meanwhile, you've got Trump, who said, sorry, Don. He seems like a very nice guy. I've known him for a long time. Not going to be able to make it. I do apologize. Not going to happen. This guy keeps a schedule like no one's ever seen. But I was thinking about it because I was like, the irony here is that when Biden was president, all these staffers, Taylor, that you just referenced that are going to be coming out with these books at some point, they were lying to us and trying to claim that they couldn't keep up with Joe Biden. Remember that? In order to make him look good. They're like, oh my God, he goes to Pilates. I can't keep up. He's so active. And you're looking at a 32-year-old. You're like, you can't keep up with this guy. You should go see a doctor. You have an issue. There's something wrong. So that's what they were trying to claim in order to make Joe Biden look good. Now, meanwhile, and I just would point this out to Chuck Todd and Chris Saliza. Meanwhile, you've got Donald Trump, who you're trying to claim is not active, who's being followed by the press corps who hates him. And they're admitting that he's hard to keep up with. But that really does tell you something. Joe Biden's team was lying to the press that they couldn't keep up with Joe Biden. Meanwhile, Donald Trump's press corps that hate him, like Caitlin Collins, has to admit we're tired because he does not stop.
1: This is a guy that was all man.
0: It's just laughable that they're going to try to claim that after 4 years of Joe Biden and them telling us, like, he's so great. He walked his dog. That was back before they sent the dogs away. But I don't think anyone's buying it. The other thing that I kind of want to open this up today to callers is that I've been paying attention. We talked a little bit yesterday about Delaney Hall. And it seems like, Taylor, they've spun the wheel And now they're back on agitating or irritating ICE agents. They took a couple days off. They didn't know. They needed to regroup. They got in front of the big wheel of fortune, wheel of, you know, misfortune, and they spun it and it landed on ICE. And I have two thoughts on this. It's like, one, maybe all these polls, and I understand that historically it's tough for us in these midterms just because we're the party in charge. It's never really good for the party who's in the White House, but also because, you know, Iran, gas prices, things of that nature. I get that. My head's not completely in the sand. But this isn't, they're not acting like a party that's going to run away with it in the midterms. Do you feel that a little bit? All this stuff to me seems like a party that's really trying to generate some momentum at any cost, even if it means getting pepper sprayed and looking ridiculous. And this, but then on the flip side of that, I do think there's an element now of when it starts to get nice out, the Democrats really feel uneasy if they're not destroying something.
3: So you think they want some more, what were their names? The people in Minnesota?
0: They want
3: a few more of those?
0: I think that that's an element of it, Taylor, but I also just think that since George Floyd, it's like whenever the weather gets warmer, whenever we start to get into the summer months, there is this strong desire from liberal progressive nuts.
3: Alex Pretty and Renee Good, sorry.
0: Yeah, there's a strong desire to just start wreaking havoc, and that's what you saw at Delaney Hall. They were just, you know, they got the bricks out, they're harassing the ICE agents. They don't even really know what they're doing. They just want to wreck stuff. It's like toddlers. They have no idea. They can't regulate their emotions, so they just start, you know, you take them into the grocery store, they just start grabbing eggs and throwing them on the ground. This is what the left is used to when the weather gets warmer. So I think it's kind of two things. But the first one I really want to talk to people about, because this isn't the way I would behave. If I thought we had things locked up in the midterms and I was a Democrat, I would be telling people, like, maybe let's not do this. Let's not get to Delaney Hall and start getting into fisticuffs with the ICE agents. It just seems like a party that maybe some polling or maybe some fundraising is indicating that they're not as high on their horse as they'd like you to believe. We'll talk about all of this. I got a really funny story about Delaney Hall that I want to talk about. 844-500-4242. We'll be right back.
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1: Welcome back, everyone, to the Grace Curley Show. Some exciting races last night. Ken Paxton running away with it over John Cornyn. So now it's going to be Paxton versus Tallarico. And also, though, worth noting, Al Green. We hardly knew ye. Al Green, the Democrat from Texas, lost to Democrat Christian Menefee in his U.S. House primary runoff. So this is from Breitbart. It says the 18th district race followed the Republican-led Texas legislature's approval of a new congressional map in 2025. The map moved much of Green's longtime political base out of the 9th congressional district and into the newly drawn 18th district. And he lost, and it wasn't particularly close. Menefee led with 21,678 votes, or 68.6%. Now, for people who don't remember Al Green, he's the guy who shows up during the State of the Unions and with his cane and starts screaming at Donald Trump and oftentimes has to get escorted out. He's a big impeach 45, impeach 47 guy. And I guess that wasn't enough to help him win in Texas. Taylor, let's do the poll question, as it does have to do with last night's race. 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What do we got?
2: Today's poll question, which you can vote in at GraceCurleyShow.com, is what comment from James Tallarico will be the hardest for Texans to look past? God is non-binary. There are six biological sexes. You need to reduce meat consumption to fight climate change. The American flag is a complicated symbol, or other.
1: A lot of people today are focusing on the meat thing because it's Texas. I think the six genders is going to raise alarms for a lot of people in Texas.
2: 33% say six biological sexes, 27% say the meat thing, 26% saying God is non-binary. And 15...
1: You know what, Taylor? Sorry to interrupt. The meat thing, I think, is also has more legs to it because the video that's being circulated was from 2022 and he's got a mask on. So it's kind of a double whammy or double whopper. It's like he's got the mask and he's talking about not eating meat. It's just, I think that's a lot for any Texan to take in. We'll be right back.
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0: Welcome back, everyone, to the Grace Curley Show. You know, there was a lot of interviews of the people attending Paxton's celebrations last night after he beat Tallarico, and a lot of them were saying they were in support of Paxton long before Trump finally made the endorsement, which just came last week. And it does make you wonder, you know, he had a good amount of momentum. I'm certain that Trump helped push him over the edge, but I think he was resonating with people who were just really tired of Cornyn and senators like Cornyn who have gotten away with, come election time, telling you one thing and then in the actual term doing really nothing for their voters, nothing for their constituents, nothing for the people that have supported them, and just kind of waiting it out. And then every election, they start it up again, and they try to convince you that I'm a fighter and I'm mad about this. And it's like, it's not enough to just tell us you're mad about it. Do something about it. You had the opportunity with the SAVE Act. You didn't do anything. And so now we've got Paxton versus Tallarico. And Paxton's got his own baggage, Taylor. And I know he's probably a riskier candidate, I guess, than Cornyn. But the interesting thing about Tallarico is that a lot of the problems that he is going to have is just things that he said on camera about what he believes. And it's kind of like the Kamala Harris. Unless you plan on spending the next 6 months telling us that everything you've said over the past 3 years has been taken out of context or completely 180'd in the past 3 years, you're not going to win in Texas. Unless you spend the next 6 months trying to walk back every policy, every belief, every podcast interview you've done, then I don't really see how you get to where you need to go to win in Texas. And the other thing that I'm a little bit rolling my eyes about over here is that I know what the next 6 months is going to be because I remember this with Beto. I think Beto was running for governor, but it was a similar thing where they're trying to do the same. They're trying to do the same glow up with these two guys. You know, they got the picture of them in front of the flag and the button down and the jeans. And they're trying to convince you, like, this is the guy who's going to change. This average white guy is going to change the world because he's a Democrat and because he hates Trump. He's going to flip Texas blue. And it's like we've heard it over and over. In every Senate race in Texas, we're always told it's so close. It's so close. Ted Cruz is really nervous. You know, all these guys. And it's fine. I'd rather us be nervous and do our homework. I'd rather us be over-prepared and overwork and not rest on the fact that, hey, I think I got this in the bag. There's no way people are going to go for this guy. You'd rather do everything you can than sit back and just see. But at the same time, it's like how many elections do I have to hear this narrative from the media? Oh, blue, the blue is coming for Texas, and blue this, and blue that, and they better watch out. And then it doesn't come to fruition, and we all just wait for the next one. It's most of this, I think, is the media trying to hype this guy up. And that is what Paxton has in his corner, because he can run ads that just really expose how far left this Tallarico guy is. And Scott Jennings explained it really well last night on CNN. Take a listen to Cut 11.
1: Tallarico is well-funded. Tallarico will continue to raise money, but it's interesting to me that now Republicans have to worry about deep red Texas because they have a flawed candidate who does not know how to raise, and you're now seeing that currently play out.
2: All these analysis of this race is sort of the differences between what a Cornyn or a Paxton would look like here. I'm thinking about the differences between Tallarico and literally every other Texan. Don't know any Texans who believe in six genders other than Tallarico. Don't know any Texans who said it's immoral to eat meat other than Tallarico. Don't know any Texans who walk around saying things, you know, God is non-binary. You all are both Texans. Do you know any other Texan who even talks like that? Issues aside, who says these things out loud? When this gets adjudicated, all that money coming in from California and New York, it'll be well spent in Texas.
3: You know what I'm smelling, Scott? Fear. Panic. Fear. Raw, stinking panic. You guys
0: fear
3: are
0: of a cisgender guy? Dude, if that's what you're smelling from that commentary from Scott Jennings, you got to get your nose checked. Like, that's what you're smelling from that? He just broke down everything that's wrong with your candidate, and you start yelling about how he's scared? I don't think he could have been more calm. So what are you talking about? And by the way, this entire thing about there's going to be this big upset. Maybe there will be. I don't think there will be, but maybe we should work like there will be. Maybe we should work as hard just to prevent that. But it's hard. I can't help but laugh. The recurring narrative, like, Texas is flipping. And we heard that with Beto. Someone just texted in and said Beto also ran for senator. Yeah, he's run for everything. Okay? He's ran three times, and he's lost. Besides being on that cover of what was a Vanity Fair, there's really nothing memorable about Beto. Maybe that story about him, something to do with a diaper or poop or something like that. But there's nothing else really that sticks out about this guy, except for the fact that he's a loser. He loses races. He has all the support from the media, all the support from celebrities. Sounds like Kamala Harris, doesn't it? And he can't win a race.
4: You're a loser, Bobby.
0: To save his life. But we heard this same thing. We heard it with Beto versus Ted Cruz. We heard it with Beto versus Greg Abbott. We heard it with Wendy Davis versus Greg Abbott. It's always the same. And then when we actually look at the numbers, none of that comes true. None of that comes to the table. It seems like this deep red Texas isn't actually moving for these people. But Tallarico is... I would say he's less charismatic than Beto O'Rourke, and I didn't find Beto O'Rourke to be all that charismatic.
4: Andale.
0: And he's far, far more to the left. Listen to this Super PAC ad that highlights some of his beliefs. This is Cut 10.
5: Move over, Davy Crockett. There's a new Texas trailblazer in town. And their name is James Tallarico. The man who bragged, our office is the first in the history of Texas to add pronouns to our official business cards.
6: I am running around like a crazy person today.
5: Spreading his white skin wherever he goes.
7: I am not a perfect Christian.
8: Prophetic voices like Jesus have helped me reckon with my own whiteness. My own masculinity, and it's a painful process.
5: Bearing the cross of white skin and unambiguous masculinity.
9: I was a big nerd in high school, never played sports. I probably shouldn't out myself like this. Sex is a spectrum, and oftentimes it can be very ambiguous.
10: God is both masculine and feminine and everything in between. God is non-binary.
5: Straight from Revelations in the woke James Bible.
9: I want us all to be aware of that. There are many more than two biological sexes. In fact, there are six.
5: And on the seventh day, they rested. But not James Tallarico. He built an ark big enough for all creatures.
9: To be able to write legislation that benefits not just the people, but also our animal friends.
5: Just like the Supreme Court said, one cow, one vote.
9: Now, existential, that we try to reduce our meat consumption. That's the right thing to do and the moral thing to do.
5: The 11th commandment, thou shalt not smoke brisket.
9: I am proud to say that our campaign has officially become a non-meat campaign.
5: So step aside, Sam Houston. Tallarico's bravery towers over Texas. He's fighting for all six genders and tens of thousands of species.
9: I guess we just have a different moral yardstick.
7: You know what insults Jesus?
5: Binary white people who eat barbecue and remember the Alamo?
7: There's only been one perfect Christian.
5: And they certainly weren't a carnivorous, Caucasian, binary homo sapien, according to the woke gospel of James.
7: They're going
5: to
7: call me
0: all right.
7: A radical.
0: Yeah, I get that. I get that. It's not bad. It's really not. And there's a lot of audio, Taylor. I mean, you cut up stuff all the time. You're the guy. You're the Wizard of Oz there behind the board. That's a gift to people who are running for office, is when your opponent, not only because there are times, right, where you get somebody and you dig into, for example, a thesis they wrote in college, and you're like, hey, do you know that they believe in the abolishment of private property? And you can say that, and you can pull up, like, maybe highlight it in the ad. But if they haven't said it on TV, if they haven't said it in a campaign, then it's hard to really deliver that message with voters. When you have a cornucopia of clips of this guy proudly stating all this stuff, I don't know where he goes from there. I don't know how he defends against this stuff. Like I said, unless he decides to disavow himself. And also, there's a lot of talk here about some of the comments he's made about Christianity. He's a typical devout Christian Catholic, or I don't know what his actual religion is, but he's a typical Democrat when it comes to religion, where he uses it to shame people who believe in that religion. Like, he uses it to fit his political narrative. And the only time, and this is something I notice as a Catholic, the only time Democrats care about Catholics is when they can either try to use the Bible against us and be like, don't you think that God would want you to let in millions of illegal aliens? Isn't that what your Jesus would want? Or on the flip side, if they think that Trump posting a meme about Jesus would offend us, then they also say, aren't you guys so offended by that? We're so sorry he did this to you. We're not sorry about all the abortions and everything else, but we're so sorry about the memes. And that's the only times we're useful for them. And so unless this guy walks back everything he's really ever said, I don't know how he's going to win in Texas. Like, he could probably win in a couple other places. There's places that I think would embrace him. But the other thing that stands out to me about James Tallarico, I would compare him to Pete Buttigieg, but I don't think that's giving Pete Buttigieg enough credit, because Pete Buttigieg definitely uses this kind of like overly polished Harvard business speak. Tallarico, Taylor, and you tell me if you disagree, he sounds like he's learning to be a human. He sounds like an alien. He sounds like one of your, what do you call them, interdimensional travelers? Like, he just landed on Earth and he's hello, fellow humans. I'm here to talk to you.
4: He's very, very strange. He's too buttoned up for Texas, and he's not comfortable being buttoned up. He's just, it's very bizarre, his behavior, his speech pattern. His hair is weird.
0: Oh, God. That's always when you come in. No one is more judgmental about men's hair than Taylor Cormier. You think that's fair, Taylor?
4: It's just a flat sweep. It's got
0: well, let me see
4: no
0: it, because let me see if there's... Hold on, James Tallarico. Let me see this. Because he's got...
4: It's
0: got potential.
4: No, it's very Rod Blagojevich-like.
0: It's very thick. It's very thick. I know what you mean, though. It's a little bit like helmet hair.
4: Right.
0: It's not really moving around. Okay, well, I'm not going to hold that against him, but I know Taylor will. But yeah, I do think that there is a stiffness to him that is not going to work. And then when you also just lay out what he actually believes, it's kind of nuts. I mean, six genders. And then when you say that on CNN, or Trump pointed it out, because Trump's now more involved in this race, obviously, with the endorsement of Paxton. He pointed out the six genders thing, and CNN had a chyron, like, Trump lies about James Tallarico thinking there are six genders. It's on video. It's not like you guys don't have access at CNN to the internet. It's there. This isn't something that I have that you're not privy to or you can't gain access to. It's you go on X. I know you all live there 24/7, so I'm confused why you can't figure that out. Speaking of weirdness and people who are strange, I saw this clip. It was posted by Tom Shattuck, who occasionally fills in for me. He clipped a part of the speech from Chris Murphy, the senator from Connecticut. And right now, it's graduation time. You know, all the kids are graduating. You got to sit through these commencements. It's best case scenario, it's short. Worst case scenario, it's brutal and long. And you have to hear someone talk about Trump for 2 hours. And maybe it's hot outside. And, you know, there's the worst case can get pretty bad. So Chris Murphy was delivering some speech to these young people. And I'm gonna save it for when we come back. But I have never heard a commencement speech like this. You know, one of the usually we're a little bit critical of people are kind of cliche. Like, you know, let your hat sail as high as your dreams and don't stop and don't let anyone tell you no and keep working hard. I think we got to get back to that.
4: Did you listen to the whole cut?
0: The inefficiency cut?
4: Yeah.
0: Yeah.
4: All right. We have different takes on this.
0: Do you take it as more of an AI thing?
4: No, not an AI thing, but I'm kind of on Chris Murphy's side.
0: Okay, we'll discuss. We'll discuss when we come back. That's a nice tease for everybody. We're going to have a big fight when we come back. Stay with us.
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1: Welcome back, everyone, to the Grace Curley Show. Okay, so Senator Chris Murphy from Connecticut was at Wesleyan University this past weekend delivering a commencement address to the students there, the graduates. And let's play this, and then we'll discuss.
2: Wesleyan is inefficient because inefficiency is good, actually. And that's what I want to talk to you about today. The beauty of drift, of friction, of a pause for a pause's sake, of inefficiency. You are about to step into a world that prizes efficiency and the annihilation of drift and friction above all else. Our entire economy is built on rewarding companies that are efficient at making a profit, not based upon how they treat their workers, the social value of their product, or the impact they have on the community. Every day, technology companies are rolling out new products that cut the time it takes to do everything in your life, from eating to shopping to dating, from getting one place to another. These aren't products designed to make you happier. These are products designed to make you more efficient. Now, you didn't design this world. You didn't choose it. But you will live with the consequences of this cult of efficiency. And you will have to choose which side you are on.
1: I just don't think that that's a message that is worthy of a commencement address, I guess is my issue. I get what he's saying, that we're all addicted to our phones and we're all addicted to speeding things up and we're all, you know, we all have kind of like a technological ADD now where everything, we're multitasking and at the same time not really getting anything done. But I don't know if these young people need to be told to be less efficient. I feel like they've got that on lockdown, Taylor. I feel like that's not really a problem for a lot of young people. And maybe I just speak for myself, but I didn't need anyone encouraging me to be less efficient.
3: So did you like what he had to say or no?
1: No, I just said I don't think that was a real winning message for graduates.
3: I mean, it may not have been a winning message for graduates, but was it a winning message, period?
1: I don't think so. I don't think blaming efficiency for the fact that we sometimes don't have a lot of in-person conversations or in-person interactions is really, like, it seems like he's blaming businesses. Businesses have always wanted to be efficient. That's how businesses work.
4: Well, yeah.
1: It's not a new thing. It's worse, I guess, maybe now it's worse because of technology, if you want to say it's worse. But I don't think that's a new thing, is people wanting to be efficient. I think people have always wanted to be efficient. I think most successful people want to be efficient.
3: What I got out of it was he was saying, don't throw yourselves to the machine to be a part of it, you know, be okay with saying, hey, I think we should hold on and think about this process all the way through and think about what the consequences would be. You know, though it might be the easiest, most efficient thing to do, does that mean it's the best thing for our consumers, the best thing for our employees, the best thing for all? You know, it's putting quality over profit. I think there should be more of that.
1: Can you give me like a concrete example?
3: Well, for instance, if I had been an efficient producer and just agreed with you, we wouldn't be having this conversation. But it resulted in good radio. Gotcha.
1: Well, I'm not going to argue with good radio, especially if it's coming from the Grace Curley Show. All right, everyone, we'll be right back. We got a lot more to get to. DHS Mark Wayne Mullen in the news.
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11: From ABC News, I'm Michelle Franzen. Hosting members of his cabinet at the White House, President Trump says Iran wants to make a deal and is in negotiating on fumes.
12: Just make a deal. They want to, I don't think they have a choice.
11: But Iranian state media reports Iran is standing firm in a memo sent to the U.S., making no mention of giving up its nuclear program, and says Iran will continue to control the Strait of Hormuz. ABC's Ian Panel is in Israel with reaction.
13: The White House, the Trump administration, keep voicing optimism that a deal is close at hand. But if you actually look at the facts on the ground, over the last few days, we've seen U.S. strikes in Iran, Iran vowing to retaliate, an increase in Israeli strikes in Lebanon, the Iranian-backed proxy group Hezbollah firing back here in Israel.
11: The CDC continuing to monitor key airports around the country for travelers coming from Central Africa, which is dealing with an Ebola outbreak. At today's cabinet meeting, State Secretary Marco Rubio says his department, along with health officials and airports, are remaining vigilant.
14: We cannot and will not allow any cases of Ebola to enter the United States.
11: The CDC now sending an urgent request for its agency to recruit personnel to help screen travelers at key airports. In Washington state, one person is dead. Nine others are still unaccounted for following that paper mill tank rupture in Longview, south of Olympia. ABC's Melissa Adan is on scene.
15: The facility, which employs about 1,000 people, makes a variety of paper goods. Officials say the 900,000-gallon tank contains white liquor, a mixture of chemicals that can burn the skin or burn the lungs if inhaled. Efforts to find other victims temporarily called off overnight because the chemicals remaining in the tank made it too volatile.
11: A unit of some 2,200 Marines pulling out of the Caribbean following an abnormally long 10-month deployment, which typically lasts 7 months. That unit, which has air, sea, and ground power, scheduled to return home to Camp Lejeune, North Carolina. 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
11: In Southern California, life is returning to normal in Garden Grove after the six-day scare that a tank full of volatile chemicals would explode at an aerospace company. That incident triggering an evacuation of 50,000 people earlier. The chemical spill, though, has been stabilized.
20: Today, all of the evacuation orders are lifted and the threat of an explosion, fire, or chemical leak are now over. According to fire commanders in Orange County, Kimberly Hansen and her pet turtle are back home.
21: Oh, I was so happy. It was traumatic.
20: All schools in Garden Grove are open again. Orange County's district attorney has launched a criminal investigation into what happened leading to the scare of a massive explosion. Alex Stone, ABC News.
11: Scientists have logged a warming trend across the globe, and now researchers in a study say that could lead to bigger and more damaging hail.
22: Climate change from the burning of fossil fuels should make more high energy, but the same as a couple of hurricanes, says the study by Central Michigan University, costing $10 billion a year in the U.S. and $80 billion globally.
11: ABC's Chuck Sievertson. Severe storms on the march in parts of the South and mid

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13: Welcome back, everyone, to the Grace Curley Show. We got a lot to talk about in this second hour, but a quick reminder, still time to get tickets to my birthday party on Friday. It's going to be really fun. We've got a cake coming in from Montilio's. As I told you yesterday, I went with a crowd pleaser. I was going to get carrot cake because that's my favorite, but I was thinking of the VIPs. I was thinking that's not everybody's cup of tea. And what can I say? Even on my birthday, I'm thinking of you guys. So go to gracecurlyshow.com. Click on those banners. Mortadella Head is going to be catering, which is going to be delicious. You're going to get goodie bags. Howie has been stealing pens for this party. And it means a lot to me, Taylor, that he's thinking about it so far in advance. You know, like I assume, yeah, he's excited for the party. You get to see some of my show. You get to see some of Howie's show. But just to know the kind of preparation that's going in here, that he's walking into establishments and casing them for any free pens. And he's gathered a lot of them. You think one or two? No, this man has rubber bands around these free pens.
14: He's stolen from the best.
13: He really has. And so that could also be part of your goodie bag. We shall see. But there's going to be tons of good stuff in those goodie bags. So go to Grace Curley Show.
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13: 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And click on the VIP banners to get your tickets to my birthday this Friday. It's filling up quickly, but we still got a handful of seats left. So hop on that today. You know, we were just talking about Chris Murphy, Taylor, and this speech. And I think I get what he's saying. But I don't want to be sitting in a speech thinking I'm getting what someone's saying. I just don't think that's the commencement vibe. I think if he had read it to me, right? And people have done this before. I've had friends come to me, can I read you a speech I'm giving at a wedding? I don't know if they think I'm an expert or, you know, because I talk for a living. I certainly give my advice, but I don't think it's any better than any advice you could get from anybody else. But if he were to come to me and say, I'm going to read this tomorrow at the Wesleyan graduation, what do you think? I would go, eh, it's a little bit too heady. It's a little bit too thinky for a speech. And
14: too,
13: you know what?
14: Too hip for the room.
13: Yeah, and you know what, Taylor? I get it to an extent because when you think about how, it's kind of like what you were saying, Taylor, a couple weeks ago. He doesn't think I listen to him, but I do. You were saying this about music. Like, all the good songs have been written. Why don't we just stop? And mm-hmm. I disagreed with you on that, but I got your overall point, which is how many times can we do this? It's kind of hitting that point with commencement speeches. People have given great speeches over the last few decades, but at a certain point, it's like all the advice has been given. So then you're trying too hard to come up with some newfangled advice, and your advice ends up being, don't be too efficient, fight the efficiency. And even if you could explain it to me with a piece of paper, this is what he means and this is what he's talking about, that's not the vibe. The commencement is give them something. Woohoo! Let's go! Be positive. You know, I don't mind some stuff

0: is cliche, but it's cliche for a reason. Like, you know, get out there, take on the world. You can do anything you want.
1: This is why I say the speech, the commencement speech, needs to be done away with completely. It's pointless. It's meaningless.
0: Yeah, he's making your case. Because the more I hear of these,
1: they all, it's either complete pablum or it's something new that doesn't need to be said.
0: I like that pablum. I don't think I needed to hear that.
1: I agree with you. And 508 says Murphy was trying too hard to be original. That's a great way to sum it up. I agree with you on that. I don't disagree exactly with what he said, but, you know, good message, wrong room.
0: Yeah, yeah. It's more of a, hey, you know, we're at a party and we're having a conversation about the problems with technology or how we've all lost our way.
1: You guys hear how the Earth is going to end in 25,000 years because of a comet? Oh.
0: You know what I say at that point? I got to go to the bathroom.
1: Yeah.
0: Yeah. I got to get a drink. Anyone need
1: somebody anything? Needed to hear it, but it wasn't here where they needed to hear it.
0: I just saw this story get posted from Libs of TikTok. Boston Mayor Michelle Wu's Office of LGBTQ Advancement, which I believe is the same office that was giving out the vouchers for the massages for the queer migrants, is holding a trans period pride event to discuss menstrual equity and the experiences of transgender menstruators.
1: I don't know what you just said.
0: I got it. They put up a picture, like a poster for this event. But this cannot be real. They wrote, "This is real. What a time to be alive." I don't know. And you know what? Yesterday we talked about the drag queen story hours in June, and it's all because June, for anyone who may have forgotten, is Pride Month, and now we have Pride Month celebrating the LGBTQIP2SAA+ community,
2: birthing people.
0: And it got me thinking. And stick with me here. I might get a little Chris Murphy.
1: I've already lost you, but go ahead.
0: Where did you lose me? The trans period pride?
1: Yeah, you just describing that event.
0: Menstrual equity?
1: Yeah.
0: Okay. Well, yeah. You know what? I'm not going to try to bring you out of the dark ages, okay, man? You're a caveman. You don't get it. You're not woke, and I'm not going to try to fix you.
1: I am a graduating student, and you are Chris Murphy right now.
0: Yeah, and your ignorance is not my problem. That's not my burden to take on, okay? You'll have to figure that out. Do your own research. Educate yourself, as they say, as the woke hipsters say. So that's what's going on in June, is we have Pride Month here in Boston. There's going to be drag queen story hours and all these other things. And it got me thinking, because yesterday we were talking about Delaney Hall, right? And I was letting people know that oftentimes on Memorial Day, you get a push from families of fallen veterans, or, you know, just military families in general, that are trying to remind people, hey, it's not just about barbecues. It's not just about hanging out with your friends and your family and going to the pool. It means something to us. It's an important day. They get one day. You know, the people who have lost loved ones in the military in service get one day. And I was trying to warn those people, we have to move the goalpost a little bit, because now we've totally, now it's not, hey, to the Democrats, try to be respectful and do something for the fallen or pay homage to the fallen. Now it's like, can you put down the bricks and the pepper spray for 24 hours? And they can't even do that. And I was thinking about it today because I'm reading all this stuff that's happening in Boston with the Gay Pride Month and the trans equity menstrual stuff. And I'm like, not for nothing, but these families, these people who have made the ultimate sacrifice to defend our freedom so that we can, so I can be on radio talking about trans period pride, equity, and the experiences of transgender menstruators.
3: And why other are you gay?
0: They get one day. And that day, none of these groups, none of these migrant activists outside Delaney Hall eating pizza, they can't put their stuff on hold for one day. They can't give these families, like the wife whose husband died defending this great country, they can't give these families one day. They have to make everything about themselves, their own victimhood, the groups that they believe are beleaguered in our society. And the funny thing that happened at Delaney Hall was that all these liberals get together and they're causing mayhem. That's really what they're good at. Like, if you were to write up a resume for what the left is really good at, wreaking havoc is top of the list. And so they got the bricks and they got the dumpster and, you know, they're fighting with everybody and they're chasing the ICE agents. And something that happened that I would say, Taylor, is a very curb your enthusiasm type of thing. Did you hear about this with the two guys who walked out of the detention center?
1: No.
0: So you've got all these white, liberal, purple haired, and I don't care what color your hair is, but there does seem to be a theme here. They got all these people who are outside screaming at the ICE agents, and they're mad that you're racist, you're Nazis, you know. And they're also screaming at the reporters. Actually, let's play a little sound of this, because this was one of the reporters, Alexis McAdams from Fox. She was interviewing one of these protesters. Cut six.
4: You are a pro who's been out here and dirty mouth, but okay, so that's just what we deal with. So just for people that want to know what it's like to cover these protests, it's constant with this. This is what these people do. They want people who are in this country illegally be released out onto the streets. DHS says that's what they're gonna not be doing. So we'll see.
5: Nazi bitch, that's what you are.
6: That is an eloquent argument made against the presence of Alexis McAdams reporting on what's happening there outside of Newark. Stay safe.
0: Yeah, so in Newark, this was the riffraff that they were dealing with. These were the activists. These were the kind, tolerant, hate has no home here, angry Karens who were screaming at reporters. But the other thing they were doing is they were outside the gates of this ICE facility. And I guess what they're mad about, Taylor, is the treatment of the detainees.
1: They're saying there's hunger strikes going on. I don't know.
0: Now, a hunger strike doesn't reflect really on the facility. You can have perfectly good food, and if you decide you don't want to eat it, there's nothing the facility can do about it. And I remember at one point, I think it was Alligator Alcatraz, they were getting a lot of heat for cold ham sandwiches. That was like the big scandal. By the way, the media reports on this stuff, cold ham sandwiches. They don't care so much when a girl gets beaten to death for going on a jog by an illegal alien. Not as much compassion as they have for the people eating cold ham sandwiches. But my issue with that, beyond anything else, was I prefer a cold ham sandwich. I think a warm ham sandwich is strange. I don't want that anywhere near me. But they're mad about they're mad about the standards here at the facility and the treatment of these detainees and, you know, all that stuff. And I saw Tom Holman today talking about it and saying we have the best standards going. Like, no one has better standards. No jails have better standards than us. We're kind of the creme de la creme for that. But you have all these people outside the Delaney Hall, and two men walked out, Taylor, of the facility, two Hispanic men, and the group starts cheering. Yeah, rock on. Because they assume, because of their own racist tendencies, that these two men are being released from the facility, that they were detained by ICE and now they're being released. Now, the people working at the facility start cracking up at this as the crowd goes wild. And they looked at them and they said, they work here. They work here. You racist. Like, they work here. Yeah, to me, it's like I could just hear the curb music playing. You're assuming that these two guys, because they look a certain way, have to be illegal aliens who are rounded up by ICE. And you assumed wrong. But how Mark Way Mullen, by the way, new head of DHS, he took over for Kristi Noem. He's been at it for a while now. He has a new idea, which we'll run through later in the show, about another way to stick it to these sanctuary cities and really just call their bluff and say, you want to do this, fine, but there's going to be consequences. That was one of the most brilliant things that was done by Ron DeSantis and Greg Abbott, was to say, if you guys want a virtue signal, that's okay. But we're going to make you're going to have to start making good on all these promises, on all this virtue. You're going to have to start walking the walk. You talk the talk. Lord knows, you tweet the tweets. You talk the talk. You lawn sign the lawn signs. Now you're going to have to start walking the walk. And they didn't want to. They freaked out. This is a very similar, I think, idea for Mark Wayne Mullen, and I really like it. Mainstream media just announced that for the first time ever, there are nearly 50% more home sellers than home buyers in the U.S. There are 600,000 more home sellers than there are buyers. So what can you do in this moment to get your property noticed? Well, for over 50 years, the J.J. 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
0: 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Taylor Cormier, what is the poll question and what are the results thus far?
1: Today's poll question, which you can vote in at gracecurlyshow.com, is what comment from James Tattlerico will be the hardest for Texans to look past?

0: God is non-binary. There are six biological sexes. Need to reduce meat consumption to fight climate change. The American flag is a complicated symbol or other.
1: I'm going to say the six genders thing.
0: 35% say the six biological sexes, 29% for reducing meat consumption, 23% for God is non-binary, 12% for the American flag is complicated.
1: Yeah, and there was a lot of research into 2024, which I know that a national, you know, a presidential election versus a Senate Texas election are going to be different in what matters to voters, but there is a lot of research that shows that a lot of those commercials that the Trump administration, the now Trump administration, the then Trump campaign put out about this kind of focus on these woke, ideological, strange policies, whether it's men and women's sports or men and women's spaces or multiple genders or not really caring about biology, that they were very effective. They were one of the more effective ads against Democrats. And so I think that there is definitely some validity in Republicans in Texas zeroing in on that with James Tallarico, because it moves the needle for people. It freaks them out and it moves the needle, because I think people's thought process would make sense is that if you are out there enough to think there are six genders, when it comes to things that I care about, whether it's, you know, a local issue or whether it's my taxes, or how far out of bounds are you going to be on that? If you don't have common sense with things like there's men and women, then what else are you standing for? I don't think that that's, I think that's a very logical fear to have when you're dealing with a politician. Is if you can't tell me the sky is blue, what else are you not going to be able to see? What else are you not going to be able to figure out? If your common sense is that already that far gone, where are we going from here? And so that's probably going to be a big issue for him. Now, I wanted to point out, because I've criticized Mayor Wu quite a bit, and I think deservedly so, and I've had on city councilors Aaron Murphy and Ed Flynn about these cuts to the veterans. But I have good news to report today. I guess Mayor Wu, because of all the backlash for the veterans cuts, I think she's backed down on that, and now it's going to be restored, which is great news for City Councilor Ed Flynn, like I said, for City Councilor at Large Aaron Murphy, who have been adamant that with all the other things the city pays for, you cannot cut the budget for veterans by 14%. I think it was 14.6%. And meanwhile, they've got enough money for drag queen library shows. They've got enough money to put on these trans period pride events. And then you look at these veterans and you go, sorry about it. Thanks for what you did. But we're kind of, times are tight right now. You've got to prioritize the veterans. You've got to prioritize the guys who run into burning buildings to save us when we need them to. Those are people that should be the top of the list. They shouldn't be treated like second class citizens, which unfortunately throughout this country, but especially in blue cities and in blue states, is exactly what's happening. So I was glad to see that enough pushback caused Mayor Wu to see the error of her ways. And happy for the veterans that that money's going to be restored. When we come back, Mark Wayne Mullen has a new idea. Speaking of these sanctuary cities, he's got a new idea to hold their feet to the fire. And I think it's very important that we stay proactive when it comes to enacting the Trump administration's agenda of getting rid of criminal illegal aliens, which is exactly what Mark Wayne Mullen is trying to do at DHS. His new idea, I think, is going to really sit well with a lot of the listeners. And Karen Bass, new endorsements.
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9: No, I was invited to the, I was going to go on Wednesday, but they closed it out very quickly. They ran. Jim Dolan's a great guy. He's, as you know, owns and in charge of Madison Square Garden. He's having a good year. Boy, what a team. They win all their games. They really... They have some great players. I think I'll be going to one of the games. Yeah, I was invited by Newman.

0: his people and Jim, and I think it'll be going. It's great. Great to see it.
1: President Trump, on election fraud.
0: The Knicks have really, they've really suffered for years. They're doing right now.
2: Yeah, they've been terrible for a while, but it seems like they may be turning it around. I don't think they're going to win the NBA in the NBA Finals, but it's nice to see New York having such a moment. I will say the most unfortunate part of a sports team doing well in a big city, or really anywhere, is when the politicians that work in that city, that represent that city, then feel compelled to pretend that they care about the team. Like, I don't mind, Taylor, if you go, hey, go Knicks, you know, you're like the mayor, you know, hey, cool, we're winning. Same thing I do on the radio. You know, we're out of Boston, so when the Patriots go on the Super Bowl, I tell you guys how excited I am, what I'm having at the Super Bowl. I don't mind that. But it's when people pretend that they're sporty, like that they get it, that drives me
3: crazy. Sports, go sports. Athletics are number one. Because go team, yeah.
2: For some reason, sports is one of those things that you can really sense when someone's faking it. Like, Taylor, I've always credited you with that. You don't pretend. You don't come on here and try to throw around some sports.
4: Well, because
2: lingo.
4: I'm going to sound like an idiot if I do try, and somebody's going to correct me on something.
2: Because guys who know sports, they live, breathe it. It's very
4: right.
2: Natural for them to talk about it. And when you don't, when you're not part of that group, it feels, it's like James Tallarico talking about, you know, Texas barbecue. It feels wrong, and people sense it. People can sense it. And so the thing about Trump is that he's very comfortable in this world because he has been going to sporting events for the last however many decades, like 7 decades he's been going. He grew up in New York. He's gone to these games before. I think he really loved going to the baseball games, but he went to the basketball games, and he's comfortable talking about sports. Kathy Hochul, the governor of New York, not so much. And it's not only in this clip that she doesn't know anything about sports, but she's trying to dunk on Donald Trump. She's trying to claim that he's not a real Knicks fan. And in that effort to dunk on him, she makes a complete ass of herself. Take a listen.
5: What do you think of him saying he's a lifelong Knicks fan? I think that's how the Times reported it.
6: I ask him to name the starting lineup from 1993 championship team and see how he does.
2: Okay. Now, what's the problem with that? Now, if it was me, Taylor, if I'm one of those reporters listening to Kathy Hochul, I go, oh, wow, she really dunked on him. Damn. But then a good follow-up from that reporter would have been, first of all, they didn't win in 1993. That's the first issue with it. But what also would have been even funnier, Taylor, is if that reporter said, can you name some of them?
4: Right.
2: Can you name any of them? Like, that's not a game you want to play. And by the way, he's a New York native. Like, is it that crazy that he would say that he's a Knicks fan? I don't know. It doesn't seem that crazy to me. But I just love when these politicians, it's like, not only are you a little too cute pretending to know anything about sports, but now you're going to try to claim he doesn't know enough about them. And in that process, you're going to claim, try to name the 1993 championship team. There wasn't a championship team, or at least it certainly wasn't the Knicks in 1993. I think she meant 1973. But she's a moron. She's a moron's moron. She gets these lines from her
4: staffers.
2: Actually,
4: I recognize a couple of names from the 93 Knicks.
2: Tell me.
4: Patrick Ewing.
2: Okay.
4: Doc Rivers.
2: I know that name.
4: I know Patrick Ewing. He was in Space Jam.
2: Oh.
4: He had a mustache.
2: Oh, very good. See, this is what I like, Taylor.
4: that's what I know.
2: And we just said you weren't an expert.
4: And Doc Rivers, he does sports stuff now.
2: Sports, go sports.
4: Yeah.
2: He was the Celtics coach, right?
4: He was the coach for the Celtics, at one point, yes. Just left the Milwaukee Bucks, according to my sources behind me.
2: I just want to let everyone know all the sports stations in Boston, get ready. We're coming.
4: Look out.
2: Look out. If this is any indication, we're on your tails. You better start running. But yeah, I would love it if Trump went. I would assume he'd have to be in a box or something. He's not going to be courtside. Imagine telling your Secret Service.
4: That's
2: like,
4: what I imagine. Oh, that was what I thought the reason was. The real reason that he was not going to go to Don Jr.'s wedding is because, you know, they just can't secure it. It's too far away. It's a logistical nightmare. How much more of a nightmare is it for him to go to Madison Square Garden in New York City? I mean, it's not the friendliest Trump town.
2: No, it's not. His hometown is not the friendliest Trump town. Maybe they could do, like, you know what they're doing with the UFC? They're building it out of the White House. Maybe we could bring it to him.
4: Oh, we're just going to have all sporting events at the White House now?
2: Yeah, we're just gonna turn the ring, the UFC ring. We'll bring in the guys. You know how they do that? When I was younger, I couldn't get over that. When I would go to an event at the Garden, and I'd be like, this was a hockey rink last night, and now it's a basketball court.
4: Yeah, it's pretty cool.
2: It's the coolest thing. We could do that to the White House. Bring in the team. We gotta turn this thing around. People were big mad, by the way, about the
4: ballroom. Yeah, they could absolutely turn that into an ice rink.
2: Every time I see something about, they're desecrating the White House with the UFC fight going on, I just think that's why we need a ballroom. That's why we need a ballroom. You know, we gotta have a special event space for this. We need an expo center. And a lot of people pointed this out. Don't lecture me on desecrating the White House when you had some sort of pride event where members of the LGBTQ plus community were flashing people on the White House lawn, showing bare chest. I'm talking full frontal. And that was happening at the White House under Joe Biden. And I don't remember any of these people clutching their pearls. But now that it's the UFC, it's like, oh, this is a circus. What's happened? This is a sea of humanity. Like, get over it, Grandma.
4: One of the most American
2: We're having
4: sports,
2: fun.
4: American pastimes. Yeah, it's a longstanding tradition.
2: But thank you, Kathy Hoke. I really wish one of those reporters had said, can you name us some of the players that are on the team now? And you don't even have to say it. You could say it, though. You could really play dumb. You seem like you're such a big fan. Can you tell us who your favorite players are? And then just watch her go full Obama. Mm-hmm. Well, my favorite players were the White... Well, I was really a fan of the White Sox. They would be a thing of beauty. But we don't have any real journalists out there. And speaking of New York, Zoran Mamdani, and I do believe he was at one of the games, he made a big announcement yesterday about rent in New York. And rent right now in New York is out of control. I mean, I think it's like $3,000 is the median rent price. And he's talking about his plans to address that issue by building...
1: The rent is too damn high.
2: By building more residential spaces, more apartments. And... as we know, he is a socialist. He believes in the warmth of collectivism and the abolishment of private property and seizing the means of production, all these different things that he said before. And I want you to take a real close listen to his plans as far as, because they want to build all these new apartments, they want to build all these new spaces for people to rent, and they really want to crack down on these landlords, and they really want to add in a lot of red tape and a lot of bureaucracy to this process. They want to get really involved in the housing in New York City, because when the government gets involved in something like that, it's usually a recipe for success. The more government involvement we can have with private property, the better off we're going to be. Wink, wink. And this is Zoran Mamdani, Cut 14.
7: Through our new citywide campaign, Fix the City, we will focus on the worst landlords in New York City. When necessary, we will take aggressive legal action to remove negligent owners and property managers. And for buildings that have suffered chronic neglect, we will work to transfer ownership to responsible stewards.
2: Ooh, I don't like this, Taylor. All of that stuff is so subjective. What you consider neglect by a landlord is extremely, there is a whole spectrum of that. Is it like, a potted plant was left outside and this breaks code 314, so we are going to have to take this building from you? Or
8: is my little communist mayor
2: that the fire escape isn't, up to code? Like, there's very different things here that we could be talking about. And we're going to give, how did he phrase that? We're going to transfer ownership from bad landlords to responsible stewards?
8: I call him a little communist.
2: Is that what he said? Can I hear the end of that again? This is like... this
7: through
2: is...
7: our new citywide campaign to responsible stewards. Stewards that include community land trusts, nonprofits, or even the tenants themselves.
2: Power to the people. This is, I think, even worse than a lot of people imagine. I knew Zohran was going to be a disaster, but hearing this language and all those morons, all those young socialists who are cheering him on because they don't read and they've never picked up a history book and they don't understand what socialism can do. I guess they're going to learn. They're going to learn pretty quickly. But hearing him say, and then we'll transfer it over to nonprofits. Oh, yeah, because nonprofits, we'll transfer it over to government agencies and to fix the city initiatives and to blue ribbon commissions. What could possibly go wrong? You know what's a
9: big communist? Big, big communist.
2: Whatever they name their project or their task force, Taylor, you can almost guarantee it's going to do the exact opposite. It's like the Inflation Reduction Act increased inflation. The Fix the City Act is going to ruin the city. Even further. I mean, it's already in ruins, but it's going to get even worse. How do you decide who's a responsible landlord and who's not? And could the slippery slope go into, well, this person's a conservative? Like, I'm just saying, and I know that might seem like a stretch, but it's really not. We start off with, oh, this person broke this rule, so we think that the tenants should own the building, and we are going to give the building to this nonprofit that was created yesterday. And then who's to say that eventually it doesn't become, okay, here's our litmus test for who's a good landlord, who's a bad landlord. Do you believe in socialism? Bad landlord, you're out of here. Thank you for your property. See you next year. How anyone listens to this and doesn't get freaked out is beyond me. And then he's on with Caitlin Collins on CNN. And we know he just got into the big fight with Ken Griffin because he made that creepy video outside of his $238 million penthouse where he seemed like he was egging on the nuts in his party. Hey, Ken Griffin lives here. He's a real bad guy. That's how I interpreted it. But now he keeps trying to walk it back and be like, I'm trying to contact Ken Griffin. Ken Griffin wants nothing to do with you. You told Ken Griffin what you think of him, what you think of people like him, what you think of his business, and he took the hint, and he wants to move his business now and double down in Miami. And now this is what he's saying on CNN. This is Zohran with Caitlin Collins, Cut 13.
10: You know, and you talk about housing. You have met with a bunch of CEOs in the last several weeks after you announced that what's been described as a pied-à-terre tax on second homes of the city's wealthiest. You put out that ad, obviously, singling out the announcement that singled out the Citadel CEO, Ken Griffin. He later called that video, quote, creepy and weird. I know that your office and that you've reached out to him. Have you heard back from Ken Griffin?
11: You know, we've reached out to make it clear that I'm willing to meet with any and all business leaders across the city. And I think that's important because as the mayor of this city, I'm looking to ensure that I meet with anyone who is a part of this city's not just economy, but also our future. And what we've seen, whether it be Ken Griffin, whether it be Jamie Dimon, whether it be David Solomon, so many other business leaders across the city, is people who are creating jobs in the city. And even at their level of employment, whose workforce still face the pressures of an affordability crisis. Because as you know, in New York City, you can be making six figures and you're still going to blink when you realize you have to pay $20,000 a year for childcare for a single child in this city.
2: And so, okay, we so the answer forward- is no, he doesn't. And you know why he's not calling you back? I saw a video of him this weekend in Miami. He was partying with people. He's having a really good time. He seems to be liking Florida too much to call you back so that you can bitch and moan about how much you hate him. Like, I don't get it. These people hate billionaires. And the second the billionaires say, okay, duly noted, I'm out of here. Then it's like, well, hold on a second. We need to hate you when you're here. We can't hate you when you're in Florida. You got to be here to receive this hate. You need to be in close proximity. And then he's talking about nonprofits. What do you think is going to be more effective? The city-run grocery stores or the city-run slash nonprofit-run slash Zohran-run housing in New York City? Yeah. Take your best guess. I don't know. We'll be right back. We got one more thing to talk about on the other side.
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1: Yeah, this was an op-ed in the New York Post. It says about Zohran Mamdani's new plans that he unveiled yesterday. He vows to crack down on landlord violations, which is okay, except that the overwhelming number of serious violations are in largely rent-stabilized buildings where rental incomes barely cover costs. The mayor's rent freeze will make that worse, and any new owner, public, private, or nonprofit, will face the same grim math. Indeed, thousands of such buildings now face foreclosure, with more and more landlords behind on their mortgages. How does Mamdani expect them to make repairs? No, all of this is simply an excuse. We will take aggressive legal action to remove negligent owners and property managers. We will work to transfer ownership to responsible stewards, including community lands, nonprofits, and even the tenants themselves. That's what Mamdani said. His housing ideas chief openly promotes imposing low rents and high taxes to squeeze owners into foreclosure so the city can grab their properties. The aim is legalized theft, but after all, confiscating private property is a pillar of socialism. He said it before! Abolishing private property, seizing the means of production. This is all things he has talked about openly. So for all those New Yorkers who are going to pretend to be surprised, save it. Mark Wayne Mullen, DHS secretary, has a new plan as a way to make these sanctuary cities to essentially call their bluff. Take a listen to Cut 8.
2: You just can't make sense out of this, especially the fact that local law enforcement wouldn't respond. And so I visited with the White House today, Sean, and I said, you know, if they're going to not allow us to go out and arrest the worst of the worst, and then when we call for assistance at the facilities, that the street, it belongs to the city. If it belonged to us, we would take care of it, but it belongs to the city, and they're barricading our employees from coming in and out of the facility, then why are we processing international flights into the airport there? And we are currently, which we're not initiating yet, but we're currently drawing up plans to say, listen, in these sanctuary cities where the local radical left Democrats aren't allowing us to do our job and enforce federal laws, then we shouldn't be processing international flights into their cities either, because they don't want us to enforce immigration, but they want us to process immigration at their facilities. Nothing about that makes sense to me.
1: Yeah, it's essentially the thing we talk about a lot here, Taylor, which is the two-way street. Like, Democrats have gotten away with for a very long time not following the rules, not contributing, not collaborating, not acting with any sort of decorum or decency or common sense. And Republicans have always kind of held up their end of the bargain. You can do this, you know, you can try to make your voters happy, you can act like toddlers, you can throw fits, and we're still going to do the things that you depend on us to do. We're still going to act responsibly. And it's like, at a certain point, you have to call their bluff. You have to say, you don't want to cooperate? Okay, well, we're not going to contribute our side of things that make everything run. And in this case, it is ours. DHS, you know, Trump's in charge right now of DHS. If he says this is a go, I think it's a great plan by Mullen to hold their feet to the fire. Howie Carr is coming up next. Get your birthday tickets at GraceCurlyShow.com.
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2: From ABC News, I'm Michelle Franzen. Sticking points remain between the U.S. and Iran over the Strait of Hormuz and Iran's nuclear ambitions. President Trump at a cabinet meeting today says Iran wants to make a deal, but he won't sign just any agreement. Iran, according to state media, has signaled in a memo to the U.S. it will continue to patrol the strait. ABC News contributor and retired Lieutenant General Doug Lute says the ceasefire is in a fragile position in the first place, and the U.S. is also patrolling that critical waterway.
3: There's always the hazard that there'll be an outbreak of violence if one side or the other feels threatened. And this, of course, is what we've seen in the last couple of days. So this negotiation, if we get to that stage, will always be played out under the backdrop of the potential of an outbreak in violence.
2: The CDC sending an urgent bulletin for its agency to recruit personnel to help screen passengers coming from Central Africa for any potential signs of Ebola. That according to an internal email obtained by ABC News. ABC's Faith Abube is at Atlanta-Hartsfield-Jackson International Airport with more.
4: The Atlanta airport is one of only three entry points right now where U.S. citizens coming in from Ebola-impacted area can fly into. JFK will start tomorrow. However, right now, the CDC is asking for volunteers, asking for help to screen these passengers, check their temperatures, scan for the virus before they can walk through those doors and into the community.
2: In New Jersey today, protests taking place outside Delaney Hall detention outside Newark. Demonstrators and Democratic lawmakers calling for the ICE facility to close or for detainees to receive basic necessities. Protesters allege human rights violations. One demonstrator, Carol, explained why she's speaking out.
5: I feel that everybody has a right to life and liberty. The people in this detention center did nothing wrong.
2: On Wall Street today, stocks are mixed. You're listening to ABC News.
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2: Today, Matthew Perry's former live-in assistant will be sentenced in connection with the fatal dose of ketamine that led to an overdose death for the Friends star. Prosecutors say Kenneth Iwaswamis injected Perry with multiple doses of that drug per day. Here's ABC's Trevor Ault.
10: They say in late October of 2023, Iwamasa injected Perry with ketamine at 8:30 in the morning and then again at 12:45 p.m., and approximately 40 minutes later, Mr. Perry asked Iwamasa to prepare the jacuzzi for Mr. Perry and told Iwamasa, shoot me up with a big one. After that third injection, they claim Iwamasa left to run errands and returned to find the Friends star face down in the jacuzzi.
2: New York Knicks fans still celebrating the team's trip to the finals, but many have to cheer them on from afar with ticket prices for the championship games soaring.
11: This one was all New York from the jump.
12: WABC for sportscaster Ryan Knicks Field was one of the thousands celebrating the Knicks' first trip to the finals since 1999 on Monday when they beat the Cleveland Cavaliers, but you'll have to be as rich as super fans Spike Lee and Timothy Chalamet if you have any hopes of seeing the Knicks in person at Madison Square Garden when the finals begin. The least expensive seats we could find for Game 1 next week were about $2,000.
2: ABC Sherry Preston, the Knicks waiting to see what team they'll face. The San Antonio Spurs lead the Oklahoma City Thunder 3-2 in the series. Game 6 is tomorrow night on the Spurs home court. Michelle Franzen, ABC News.
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3: 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It's another decent day. Get out and around before the rain starts again for another 3 or 4 weeks. But it's pleasant today, and I'm enjoying it, and I hope you are too. 844-500-4242. 844-500-4242. It was a big election night last night in the state of Texas. And I guess the big one was the Republican primary for the Senate. And John Cornyn had never lost an election, 42 election victories in a row, and until last night. And Texas, I had to look it up today, has 252 or 54 counties, 250-plus counties. And what got me started thinking, I was looking at the map of each, who carried each county, Paxton, the attorney general, the challenger, or John Cornyn, the incumbent senator, who was going for his, I think, his fifth term as a U.S. senator from Texas. Would you care to guess how many of the 252 counties or 254 counties in Texas that John Cornyn, with a record of 42-0 in Texas politics, carried? Jared, do you have any idea?
9: 30.
3: I'm going to hold it up with one hand.
9: Oof.
3: Two counties. One of them was Travis County. That's Austin. That's the big liberal mecca. The other one was down on the Gulf Coast. I never even heard of the place. It's Kennedy County with one N. Kennedy with one N. Said, never heard of that place. So I looked up the vote. You know what the vote? It's a kind of a small county. The county seat is unincorporated. That means nothing's incorporated in the county. It's just cows and rattlesnakes and stuff. But anyway, they had a big Republican turnout in Kennedy County. Cornyn got 6 votes. Paxton got 2 votes. That was the other county he carried. I mean, that's kind of a crushing defeat when you only carry 2 out of a 252. But the other big one, oh, and of course, Maureen Galindo. She's the one, she was running in Houston as a Democrat in a runoff. She's the one who wanted to open up concentration camps for Zionists where they would be castrated. It's kind of amazing that she didn't do better. I thought she'd do well with the core Democrat constituencies now, but she lost. She lost. But the big one in on the Democrat side is Al Green.
10: Ooh, baby. Let's stick together.
3: That was his big mistake. You know, they redistricted Texas and they put all the Democrats together. And so there was this young guy, a young black guy who's young enough to be his grandson in the other district, the other black district in Houston. And so he said, I can take this guy out. I'll just hit him with my cane a few times. And how many top 40 hits does he have? But it was not to be. He too was crushed.

0: Al Green was crushed. And, you know, he, you know, and I, as I said, you know, he should have stayed in that other district. He should have heeded his own words. Let's stay together. But now come January, he's going to be singing another one of his greatest hits, Nine.
1: I'm so tired of being alone. I'm so tired of on my own. Won't you help me, girl, just as soon as you can?
0: Oh, man. So sad. So sad. So, you know, at least, you know, he apparently is good with what happened. As you may recall, he was heckling Trump at the State of the Union, and then they censored him. Remember this one? And then they started when they censured him and told him to come to the podium to get his punishment and all this. All the Democrats went around him and they started singing "We Shall Overcome," which again, I don't even think he ever covered that, did he? On one of his, not even on the Greatest Hits album, did he? He never covered that song. You see, they should have gone with a 9B here. You are being censured, the gentleman from Texas, for interrupting the State of the Union.
1: I'm so
0: all right. That's all. So, he did say, though, that he didn't care. He didn't care what was going to happen to him. Cut eight.
2: I'm willing to suffer whatever punishment is available to me. Well, I didn't say to anyone, don't
0: your wish
2: me.
0: Is our command, the voters' command.
2: But it's worth it to let people know that there are some of us who are going to stand up against this president's desire to cut Medicaid, Medicare, and Social Security.
3: Were you saying you have no mandate? Is that what you just said?
2: That's what he has no mandate to cut Medicaid. None.
0: He didn't cut Medicaid. He got the grifters off of it. You know, if you're an able-bodied adult with no dependents, you're not supposed to be on. If you're an illegal alien, you're not supposed to be on. They're enforcing the law. There's a different. The fact is, whether it's immigration or these welfare laws, they're just enforcing the statutes, the criminal code. They just don't like that. So this is his theory of impeachment. This is what he's read the Constitution. He understands what impeachment's all about. Cut four.
4: I'm concerned that if we don't impeach this president, he will get reelected. If we don't impeach him, he will say he has been vindicated. He will say the Democrats had an overwhelming majority in the House and they didn't take up impeachment.
0: That's enough. 844-500-4242. You remember when the lesbian poet got shot in Minneapolis because she wasn't obeying? Yeah, she tried to run over the ICE agent, and this was his response to that. We're just going through his greatest hits. Yeah, I know most of you have Al Green's greatest hits. This is his spoken word, Al Green's greatest hits. This is after the shooting of the lesbian poet. Cut three.
5: When men can approach a female in a car and say this to her and expect her to immediately respond in a positive manner, and if she does not and attempts to drive away, if they can take her life, I fear for our lives.
0: You know, this isn't like, you know, some kind of high school match where, you know, you got a man going up against a woman. She was in a car. The cop was on foot. I think she had the advantage. But it's Al Green. You know, it's Al Green. You got to give him. Here's the tragic news being reported by CNN. Cut one.
6: So now it has been adjusted. Our decision desk believes the vast majority of the vote is in here and has now declared Christian Menefee the winner over Al Green. This is a pretty significant development here. Okay, again, Menifee was only elected about 4 months ago. Okay, it was a special
0: election. That was his advantage.
6: The incumbent had passed away in office, going up against Al Green here. And again,
0: people knew it. That's why he lost.
6: Very close race. Menifee got 46% in the preliminary. Green got 44%. Nobody got a majority. So they went into this runoff here. And those numbers I was just showing you that have come in so far. I mean, this is the really jarring one to see, I think, just in terms of where expectations were.
0: Jarring?
6: Green won 4 Bend in a landslide in the preliminary, getting crushed by Menifee here in his home base. And again, that's Harris County. And so our decision desk is saying that long-time Democratic incumbent Al Green, among other things, if you watch the State of the Union address every year, he's often prominent there for a variety of reasons. But Al Green losing here.
0: Who's going to get custody of his cane?
6: So one incumbent had to go. Our decision desk says Al Green will be that incumbent.
0: You know, like the old Boston Post newspaper. It's an old tradition in New England. They had a cane for every town, and the cane was owned by the oldest person in the town. And when the oldest person died, it passed on to somebody else. So, who's going to get Al Green's cane? But I think there's very few of those Boston. Maybe like in a couple of libraries here and there, but the Boston Post canes are basically gone. They're probably in basements and attics stuff somewhere. But you know, that was a cool cane he had. You know, that was something like a James Bond villain would have if he didn't have the cat on his lap or something like that. Anyway, that's got any more Al Green cuts here? Oh, here he is. Here it's always good. You can always fall back on racism if you're Al Green. So this is from 2019. He's complaining about the impeachment lawyers. Cut two.
5: It hurts my heart, Mr. Speaker, to see the Judiciary Committee hearing experts on the topic of impeachment, one of the seminal issues of this Congress. Hearing experts, Mr. Speaker, and not one person of color among the experts.
0: Because that, of course, is the important thing, whether the expert is of color. All right, when does the farewell tour begin? Are the tickets going to be more or less than the boss's tickets for $700? Let's stay together. Maybe Steve Cohen can be his warm-up group. Two members of the Congressional Black Caucus. 844-500-42. And of course, Sheila Trefilis, whatever her name is, from Fort Lauderdale, the black woman that was just thrown out. And now Debbie Wasserman Schultz is going to steal her district. 844-500-42-42. Al Green was voted in his high school yearbook most likely to get tossed out of the State of the Union. I'm Howie Carr.
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1: You know, I like this new Homeland Homeland Security Secretary, Mark Wayne Mullen, the senator from Oklahoma who took over for Kristi Noem. He's really good. At the cabinet meeting today, they were asking about all these riots going on in Newark, you know, where they pepper sprayed the senator and all this stuff. We talked about it yesterday. And he said, look, he said, there's no real problems. There's a few people on hunger strikes because they say they're not getting ethnically appropriate food. And he says, the best way to get ethnically appropriate food is to just go back to where you came from. If you don't like the food here, leave. And it was perfect. It was perfect. So he was on the last night and he's been talking for a month now, more about saying, you know, if these sanctuary cities and sanctuary states, they don't want to play ball with, you know, allowing ICE and Border Patrol to pick up these criminal, savage, illegal aliens raping, murdering, killing Americans. He said, we're just, you know, there's nothing that says we have to have customs and immigration people at the airports. But of course, if they don't have anybody at the international airports, they can't fly the flights in, right? So they're upping the ante. And of course, Sean Duffy, the transportation secretary, is going crazy about this. But I think it's good. So this is the poll question. So I'm setting it up by this is Mark Wayne Mullen.

0: of the HHS secretary last night, or the Homeland Security secretary, I should say, about what they're going to do. Cut 29.
1: They're barricading our employees from coming in and out of the facility, then why are we processing international flights into the airport there? And we are currently, which we're not initiating yet, but we're currently drawing up plans to say, listen, in these sanctuary cities where the local radical left Democrats aren't allowing us to do our job and enforce federal laws, then we shouldn't be processing international flights into their cities either, because they don't want us to enforce immigration, but they want us to process immigration at their facilities.
0: Exactly.
1: Nothing about that makes sense to me.
0: Exactly. It's like when we have to let these convicted first-degree murderers out because the SJC said it, and then it's settled law. Then the U.S. Supreme Court says something. Ah, bleep them. We're still going to forgive all the loans for the hippie deadbeats who majored in queer studies. You know? They think they get to pick and choose the laws like it's a buffet. Hey, that's not the way it works. So Mara Healy's asked about this today because she's really into the World Cup, you know. We got a cut of her talking about she's got a 47-foot-high ball, soccer ball. She got no money for local aid for fixing potholes, but she's got money for this 47-foot-high soccer ball. But anyway, this is going to screw her up if all the beautiful people can't come in for the World Cup in Foxborough. Cut 26.
2: I mean, again, as somebody who's a former attorney general and now as governor, I take public safety very seriously.
0: Right.
2: It's my top priority. What DHS is doing with this latest pronouncement that they're going to rip CBP agents out of certain airports across America makes us all less safe. So, you know, unfortunately,
0: it's her job to make us less safe. Playbook. Not
2: a lot of
0: Mark Wayne Mullen.
2: And actual threats of actions that are harmful to our people. I mean, it's what ICE has done. ICE has come into our communities, made us less safe. You know, and
0: again, that's Governor Healy's job and Mayor Wu.
2: DHS, it makes us less safe. I want the public to be safe. And DHS taking CBP agents out makes us less safe. And restricting passengers into Logan Airport or any airport makes no sense. Look at our economy. I mean, a quarter of the passengers.
0: Who's going to see the 47-foot-high ball?
2: Are foreign. We're a place that is a hub for researchers,
0: we're
2: and
0: hub
2: scientists,
0: for fentanyl,
2: and students, and investors.
0: And Chinese bioattacks
2: all over the world to experience Boston, to experience Massachusetts,
0: and Muslim terrorists coming in,
2: that's
0: flying
2: crazy.
0: In.
2: It makes no economic sense.
0: So they can head to the World Trade Center. This is what it's all about. So I wasn't thinking much about this till I heard that sound cut. Then I said, this is a better idea than I thought. This is a really good idea. We'll do the poll question when we come back. That was a little longer cut than I wanted. Less safe. Less safe. They tell her, your two words today, Mara, when they ask you about Mark Wayne Mullen, less safe. She writes it on her hand. Less safe. We'll be right back. I'm Howie Carr.
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0: 844-500-4242. So I was setting up the poll question, but I ran out of time because Mara was running off at the mouth about how it's going to be less safe. It's going to be less safe if we don't have the Border Patrol checking out people coming into the country. Now, these are people who paid come into the country. They got on the planes because they have passports from their own country. She didn't have any qualms whatsoever about letting Biden fly plane load after plane load after plane load of illegal alien Haitians into Logan Airport a couple of years ago, and she actually put them up in Terminal E, the international terminal at Logan Airport. She let him sleep there until she could get their no-tell motels, the foreign freeloader flop houses open up. And they were having the state police, F troop, bring him in pizzas every night and then tuck him in with a nice chocolate. I mean, I would think she would like this. This, you know, if they empty out the international terminals because they can't fly any more international flights, she could bring in more illegal aliens. And then maybe she could bust them down. You know, they're charging people all this money to take the bus down to Foxborough. She can give them free rides down there. And to Foxborough, they're not going to sell out the place, and they could just mug and assault and rape and steal the cars and set up some voodoo shrines out in the parking lots, steal some cats and dogs. You know, I mean, I would think she would be all in on this. We get the rich foreigners and keep them out, and we let in the poor foreigners. The rich foreigners, if they become Americans, probably going to vote Democrat, Republican, because they work. You want to get the loafers from the third world, the Haitians, coming in here. 844-500-4242. 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Jared, what's the poll question? What are the results thus far?
16: Today's poll question, which you can vote in at HowieCarshow.com, is should the U.S. shut down international flights to airports like Logan in sanctuary states until Democrats agree to comply with the federal law? Yes, no, or don't know?
0: Yes.
16: 88% of the audience says yes. 8% say no, and 4% say they don't know.
0: Yeah. All right. You know, they're already disappointed. They're saying, you know, We thought this was going to be such a boon to the community, but nobody seems to care about soccer.
17: Open wide for some soccer!
0: They're shy. They've been trying to sell soccer in this country for like, what, how many years? 78, maybe 100 years. I mean, it's okay, you know? But no one's gonna journey out of their way to go to a soccer game.
18: Throw them a ball, let them play soccer. If they have to play at all, why are they playing soccer? Is my question.
0: but Mara has solved the problem. You know, if you can't attract people with the event itself, you build a other attractions, and she's got an attraction. Cut 28.
2: You'll have something special to celebrate too in time.
19: Absolutely. Yeah. The largest soccer ball ever.
2: Did you know that? Guinness Book of World Records, man. You got to get that. That's part of the
19: big soccer ball.
2: Yeah. World Cup, right? Cool. Coming to Massachusetts and care of Massport. We're going to have
19: the largest soccer ball. We'll break the Guinness Book of World Records. I think it'll be 47 feet. Yes.
2: Yeah. You ever kicked a four-story soccer ball?
19: Yeah. How about heading it?
2: Yeah.
20: Hey, phrase it.
0: Who knew she was so into balls? Maybe she thinks of it. Maybe she thinks of it as just like a giant munchkin. How much powdered sugar would it take to cover a 47-foot munchkin? In the glaze? Think of glazing one. What a mess that would be. 844-500-4242. So there's other news. Nancy Pelosi, we're coming up on Juneteenth, you know, the George Floyd holiday. And Nancy Pelosi wanted to talk about the commemoration of the George Floyd holiday. Cut 10.
21: To the Congressional Black Caucus who have shaped the bill, but I only will do that if you tell me that this legislation is worthy of George Kirby's name. And he said it is.
0: George Kirby? Wasn't he like a, you know, a, a grade B Flip Wilson back in the day. I mean, that was like 60 years ago when she was in her prime, just entering early middle age. Let me hear that one again. George, she confuses George Floyd and George Kirby. He later went to prison, I believe, didn't he, on a heroin rap? I think he did.
21: To the Congressional Black Caucus who have shaped the bill. But I only will do that if you tell me that this legislation is worthy of George Kirby's name. And he said it is.
16: To be fair, Howie only died in 1995, so.
0: And, you know, okay, George Floyd was into fentanyl. George Kirby was into heroin. You know, one is an artificial heroin, right? That's all fentanyl is.
16: Yeah, 1977, arrested for selling cocaine and heroin to an undercover officer. He served 3.5 years in prison.
0: See, but that's a difference. See, I mean, George Floyd didn't mind tangling with uniformed officers. You know, George Kirby was smart enough. He only dealt with undercover.
16: Yeah, he died of Parkinson's in 1995.
0: 844-500-4242. So we have other funny cuts here today. The main wire has decided, I think, that the one way to deal with Graham Plattner is to just make him a complete cartoon character and a clown, which is pretty easy, you know. So one of the things that I haven't talked too much about, the things that he's done, other than, you know, not the Nazi tattoo or anything like that, is the fact that he's on Reddit and he's talking about how he used to go into these porta potties when he was in Afghanistan or whatever, and he'd always pleasure himself in the porta potties. And I'm sorry if anyone's offended by this. This is what you call in 2026 political discourse. He's running for the most exclusive club in the world, as they used to call it, the U.S. Senate. I'd rather say it's with Bernie Sanders and Cory Booker and all the rest. It's not really that exclusive anymore. But so he comes out and the main wire is there. And they ask him if he can make a promise after the porta potty self-pleasuring story has come out in his own words. They ask him if he'd like to make a pledge to the electorate of the vacation land. Cut 12.
1: Graham Plattner.
20: What's up, man?
1: It's good to see you. Does the smell of porta potty still make you want to masturbate?
20: What's up, Jared?
1: Graham Plattner, can Mainers trust you when you say you've never masturbated in public? Graham, do you want this hand sanitizer for later, or do you prefer lotion? Graham, do you want this hand sanitizer, or do you like lotion a little bit more?
0: You know, he's a big sports fan. Graham Plattner, he wanted to run that ad ripping the Red Sox for being cheap bastards and all that. So another future question for him. This is from the old National Lampoon. Graham, are you a New England Patriots fan? Oh yeah. What's your favorite Patriots headline of all time? Pats flog Dolphins. Where it ran in the National Lampoon way back when. There's a million ways you can go. They're going to tear this guy apart. This is the way to do it. You know, it's like with Tallarico down in Texas. Have you seen what Trump has decided to call Tallarico? Alfred E. Newman from Mad Magazine fame. I don't really think it's fair to Alfred E. Newman. Alfred E. Newman never was on record as saying God was binary, or that there are six sexes, or that we all have to stop eating meat to save the planet. Alfred E. Newman just had a goofy smile on his face. Plus, I don't think Tallarico has any freckles either on his face, does he? Unlike Alfred E. Newman. 844-500-4242. So they're really given, all these people are getting a lot of grief, the Democrats. They're just getting everything thrown back in their face. So we've talked about New Jersey, what's going on, you know, Loretta McIver, you know, future nose tackle for some NFL team. She's been arrested down there. Andy Kim has got pepper sprayed. You know, all this stuff's been going on. So Rob Menendez Jr. went down there. He's the congressman from Newark. His father used to be the senator and now lives in the Todd Blanche Athletic Club facility. He's in prison, Mr. Gold Bars. So Rob Menendez is out there, you know, demonstrating. And this guy comes up to him, and, you know, it's almost Father's Day, right? This is a totally legitimate inquiry that this citizen has for Senator Rob Menendez's son, the congressman. Cut 14.
3: Congressman, you haven't been allowed in, correct?
20: No, I've been.
3: Oh, you have. Have you been in the past 2 days?
20: Yeah, I have.
3: Okay.
20: So the delay was on Sunday when I came here at 8 o'clock at night and was not allowed in for over 18 hours.
22: Killed Dayanara Cortez. You helped kill her.
20: Do you believe pregnant women should be in there right now? Do you believe pregnant women? What?
22: Yes.
20: When they commit no crime?
22: Just have to sign a paper and they go home. They're not allowed to be here. They have to go home.
0: How's your dad? He's asked a pleasant question about his family, and the congressman comes back with the F-bomb. What happened to civility in American politics? And the guy's holding up a sign that the little girl, the 11-year-old girl that was killed by the illegal alien a couple of weeks ago, the driving drunk in New Jersey, and the illegal alien just smashed right into him head on, killed the mother and the 11-year-old kid, and he's holding up the sign with the 11-year-old's name on it, and then that's when he starts asking him, how's dad doing? I haven't even checked the Bureau of Prisons website to see when he's... I don't think he's getting back for Father's Day, though. Maybe Father's Day 2029. He might be back by then, but otherwise, no. 844-500-4242. I'm Howie Carr.
15: Howie Carr will return.
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1: 844-500-4242. The quote from Secretary Mullen on hunger strikes is pretty good, too. Yeah, I heard it when it was going on. We'll have to pull that for people who have to work for a living. We got it? We got the cut? Okay, this is there is Secretary Mullen. You know, his Homeland Security basically runs that that detention center in Newark. So he's asked about it, and at the cabinet meeting, because everybody gets to. I love these meetings. They go on for hours, but you know, you get to ask anything you want. But anyway, here he's talking about what's going on in Newark.
2: They say that they're that it's because they're on a hunger strike when there was only a handful of individuals that was refusing to eat because they want their ethnic group or their ethnic right food. Well, they can go back to the country and get whatever food they want. The fact is, we're giving them the calories they want. This isn't Holiday Inn. We're giving them sanitation. But for the Democrats and the governor, like Governor Sherrill and Senator Kim and Senator Booker, to go out and do something like this of all the days is very frustrating.
1: You know what I love about this? This is, you know, you see this going on at home, and this is what you think, right? Someone is saying this, a major national personage is saying what you're thinking, or if you're standing in a bar watching the news, and you saw somebody having a hunger strike, you just turn to the guy next to you and say, why the hell don't they go home? It's common sense. But you know, in Biden times, in Obama times, they would cancel you for saying something like that. David, you're next with Howie Carr. Go ahead, David.
3: You know, Howie, I called you the other night and I asked where woke came from. And I'm 60 years old and I think I know where it came from. You know, when I was going to church, you know, I was going through church during the diddler time, you know, and I think everybody abandoned the Christianity because of these creeps that were in the church, and we abandoned it, and I think that it you know, I think if we can bring the kids back into church and back into Judo Christian, I think we can bring it all back. You know what I'm saying? I really feel
1: yeah, like I, well, people I were drifting away. People were drifting away from church long before the as you called it, the diddler crisis erupted. But you know, the fact is that most of the people that are getting into trouble don't go to church. And you know, there's the old saying, if you believe in nothing, you'll fall for anything. And it's so true. It's just so true. You know, if you don't believe that there's something, I mean, it doesn't matter what it, you know, if you believe in purgatory and limbo and all that stuff, but if you don't believe that there's something out there that's watching you and that something, if you behave abysmally, there's going to be some punishment, whatever you want to call it, karma or you know, eternal damnation, whatever. You're just going to behave in a very, chances are you're going to behave much more poorly than you would otherwise. And you know, it's like John Adams said too. He said, this Constitution is only made for a just and religious people. And, you know, it won't succeed. You can't have a document like this. And the other thing is too, you know, they talk about, you know, all the problems with, all the welfare fraud recently. All these systems like Social Security, Medicare, Medicaid, everything, was built in a system of trust that most people would behave themselves, that most people wanted to do the right thing and weren't going to try to scam the system. So now we're inundated with millions, tens of millions of people who don't care at all about, for lack of a better term, Western values. And so fraud is out of control and crime's out of control. Thanks for the call, David. We'll be right back. I'm Howie Carr.

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7: From ABC News, I'm Michelle Franzen. Negotiations between Iran and the U.S. remain stalled. President Trump at a cabinet meeting earlier today says Iran wants to make a deal, but Iran's state media says the latest memo from Tehran says Iran will continue to patrol the Strait of Hormuz. ABC's Karen Travers has more.
8: The president's saying that nobody would have control over the strait, that it's an international waterway. He did say at one point that the United States would, quote, watch over it. The timeline there is also notable because in that draft that was put out there of a potential deal, it was over the course of a month the strait would be reopened. The president, though, wants to see this happen immediately when a deal is reached.
7: In Texas, a runoff race ending with the political career of John Cornyn after Ken Paxton, backed by President Trump, won. He takes on Democrat James Tallarico in the midterms. ABC's Lionel Moise has more.
9: While President Trump has been able to sway primary voters, polls show Republicans face an uphill battle in general elections this fall because of the war in Iran and inflation. This town hall in Nebraska turning contentious last night as Republican Congressman Mike Flood faced questions from the war to the White House ballroom project.
7: A new court filing shows the Trump administration has sent out more than $20 billion in tariff refunds so far. That comes after the Supreme Court ruled President Trump overstepped his authority, issuing the tariffs without congressional approval. Here's ABC's Chuck Sievertson.
10: The filing sheds light on how tens of thousands of American businesses are starting to get money back after the Supreme Court ruled many of President Trump's tariffs were illegal. The new filing notes $85 billion in refunds have been accepted so far. UPS, FedEx, and DHL said they will directly refund customers. Walmart suggested last week it will cut prices for shoppers using the estimated $2.4 billion in refunds it's owed.
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7: 5 people have been found inside a narrow cave in Laos. A rescue group from Thailand spearheading that operation, and the people are believed to be in good health. 2 others still unaccounted for inside the cave. The group has been there for about a week. We have more from ABC's Maggie Ruley.
15: We do know that rescuers have been rushing this whole week to pump water out of the cave after those people initially got trapped inside when flash floods blocked their exit out. They've also been yelling for the divers, trying to find signs of life and exact locations, but they say while this cave is actually relatively small, the hardest part of this rescue is how narrow the cave is and trying to navigate these passageways.
7: In Los Angeles, it is sentencing day for the 5th and final defendant involved in the 2023 overdose death of Friends star Matthew Perry.
16: In a court filing heading into today's sentencing for Kenneth Iwamasa, prosecutors told the judge Iwamasa, as Matthew Perry's friend since 1992 and his personal assistant, he was aware that Perry had suffered from drug addiction, saying, quote, rather than help Mr. Perry maintain his sobriety, Iwamasa became his enabler and drug supplier, end quote. Iwamasa administered the fatal dose of ketamine before Perry was found dead in his hot tub. Alex Stone, ABC News, Los Angeles.
7: A change in leadership for the Minneapolis Police Department. Chief Brian O'Hara resigned from his position last night following reports he interfered with an investigation into alleged sexual misconduct with city employees. Michelle Franzen, ABC News.
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19: 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News time is 3:05. Top headlines this afternoon. Keene City Council's Municipal Services, Facilities, and Infrastructure Committee meets tonight. The agenda includes a request to address nuisance dog barking during the day and several public works updates. Tonight's meeting gets underway at 6. Keene drivers stay alert. There's still plenty of construction. This week's projects include work on Marlboro Street between Baker and Eastern Avenue. There's also a project starting on Court Street near the hospital Friday. And federal prosecutors have charged a

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0: 844-500-4242. Welcome to the Howie Carr Show here in out of Boston, Massachusetts, broadcasting around the world, around the clock. All right, 844-500-4242. So, President Trump had the cabinet meeting today, and he's he's talking about the Iranian negotiations. It really is like Groundhog Day, isn't it? I wake up in the morning and I look at the TV and I see the same headline every day. Today I just wrote it down: Iran U.S. talks at crucial point. I mean, we used to run a segment on the show, standing headlines, headlines you see in the newspaper all the time, like a child falls from a window in Lawrence, Dominican arrested for fentanyl sales. The story you see every day. But these are becoming the story. U.S.-Iran talks at a crucial point, I don't know. I mean, I don't know what's going to happen. And I know that the stock market, the equities market, obviously thinks that it's going to be a deal sooner rather than later, because the price of oil, which was up as high as like 115, 120, it's below 90 today. It keeps going down. And so they think something's going to happen, but it doesn't seem like they're all that interested until they get bombed a few more times. But this is Trump talking about it today. Cut 21.
1: We're doing really equally as well with, but again, people don't want to write about it, with Iran. Iran is very much intent. They want very much to make a deal. So far, they haven't gotten there. We're not satisfied with it, but now we will be. We will be either that, or we'll have to just finish the job. But their Navy is gone, as I've said 1,000 times. Their Navy is gone. Their Air Force is gone. Everything's gone, and they're negotiating on fumes. But we'll see what happens. Maybe we have to go back and finish it. Maybe we don't. Right now, I mean, you can speak to Steve Witkoff and Jared. They're doing a good job. But right now, I think it looks like they want to just make a deal. I don't think they have a choice. They're just going back to the internet because they're getting clobbered. Their economy is in free fall. They have 250% inflation. Their money has no value. Their whole economic system is broken down. They thought they were going to outweigh me. We'll outweigh him. He's got the midterms. I don't care about the midterms. Look what happened last night. That was the prelude to the midterms. People understand it. They know that. Very simple. Iran cannot have a nuclear weapon. I'm doing that for the world. I'm not doing it just for us. And we've had great support from other nations, by the way. We don't need it at all, but we've had great support from other nations. The problem is you always get the support when you don't need it. When you need it, you don't get the support. With Operation Epic Fury, our warriors are ensuring that the world's number one state sponsor of terror never obtains a nuclear weapon, and they won't.
0: That was interesting that he said he's not concerned about the midterms. If the Democrats take over the House, there'll be impeachment, but who cares at this point? It's kind of like being called a racist. it doesn't matter anymore. But I mean, if they take the Senate, then there wouldn't be any more judges. I mean, judges are very, very important, federal judges. And it's more like you want to put in normal people rather than the people they're putting in. And I got a great

0: story about a federal judge in Atlanta, an Obama appointee. Did you see that story? The female judge?
1: Oh, yeah, that was delaying her. She was delaying cases.
0: No, she was screwing a cop during the lunch hour.
1: A different one. Different
0: judge. Her, she's married to a state judge, and she was bringing this cop in uniform into the courthouse, and she was humping him. They made her write letters of apologies to the clerk because the clerks were offended that, you know, they were hearing all this moaning, and it was like a porn movie, you know, in the chambers.
1: No, I was.
0: It wasn't Maryland chambers. It was in the chambers of the federal courthouse.
1: I was thinking about it. There was an Alabama judge that was suspended after she deliberately delayed court cases so she could walk her dogs.
0: That's kind of minor to me. I would have just said, hey, you know, get a dog walker. I mean, screwing the cop in the chambers is a little, yeah.
1: No pun intended.
0: It's a lot worse. I'll read you the story. They didn't even name her either. Abe, what's the word on Iran's oil wells? You know, that's a good question, 508. Will they be shutting them down soon? We were hearing that, you know, they were going to have to, the oil wells were going to start shutting down. We haven't heard anything about it for a week. And 781 says, this is just more of the Iranian two-step. That's what I think, too. I mean, it's getting frustrating that this is going on like this. Mike, you're next with Howie Carr. Go ahead, Mike.
2: Well, Howie, have you noticed how all the Democrat mayors in all the crazy left-wing cities are all wrapping themselves in a flag for the 250th anniversary? Just amazing to me, you know. Every other day of the year, they tell us how bad and how much they hate our nation. But boy, they're all pumped up for soccer and, you know, whatever they can get for the 250th, you know. It's amazing.
0: I know, you know. What are they so angry about shutting down these airports? I thought they hated the feds. I thought they wanted. I thought they wanted to arrest them. They don't want them to wear masks. They want to keep them out of the areas. They don't want to let them into courthouses. They don't want to let them into jails. So now they're saying, okay, we're leaving. You can't land any more planes. And now they're angry about this. You can't satisfy these people, Mike. Can you?
2: Well, not only that. What are you going to do for security for the World Cup? If you can't get these guys in there to security, they're in big trouble.
0: Yeah, no, I know. I think it's really funny. I'm glad to see them make them squirm, you know. And again, but Mara Healey. Mara Healey was using Logan Airport as a flop house. And having the state police deliver them free food. So now she's worried about the lack of security at Logan Airport. She never was. 844-500-4242. Chris, you're next with Howie Carr. Go ahead, Chris.
3: Hey, Howie. I was listening to a video from George Will this morning, and he was talking about Iran and the oil and China. Well, China apparently is quite involved in the background, as they've done in history, and they've provided some serious munitions to Iran, and they've also gotten oil out of Iran that was sent to Malaysia. So the records don't track this, but China, in preparation for this, whenever this came, has 4 months of energy stockpiled in various sites in China, so they bought that buffer for themselves so that they weren't in a bind themselves, but they're supporting Iran in this whole thing.
0: Oh yeah, I know. I think they're all, aren't they also supporting giving them satellite technology about where the U.S. troops are stationed, enabling them to hit the U.S. Military installations in the Gulf states too, in addition to you know, all the oil facilities. And I guess the one reason that they're somewhat reluctant to go back to bombing is that the Gulf states have become very concerned about the Iranians using the ballistic missiles to take them take out their desalting plants on the Persian Gulf. But I mean, the thing is, if you give in to the blackmail, they're just going to up the ante. If they, if the Saudis or UAE blink at this point after going all in like this, it's going to, it's going to just make it worse. They're going to be more at the mercy of these savages. 844-500-4242. 844-500-4242. I'm Howie Carr.
4: Howie Carr will return.
0: This hour of the Howie Carr Show is brought to you in part by Mortadella Head. 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
1: 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Jared, what's the poll question? What are the results thus far?
2: Today's poll question, which you can vote in at HowieCarshow.com, is should the U.S. shut down international flights to airports like Logan in sanctuary states until Democrats agree to comply with federal law? Yes, no, or don't know?
1: Yes.
2: 87% of the audience says yes, 11% say no, and 2% say they don't know.
1: All right. 844-500-42. 42, so we got a full house of VIPs in here today. They're right now they're eating the delicious lunch that has been provided by Litchfield's Bar and Grill, a cozy dining establishment nestled in Wells, Maine, right on the line. And we're going to have a cheap bastard deal in a few minutes, but I just wanted to mention that. But if you want to get to a VIP bash on Friday, so you got a couple of days left, it's Grace's VIP birthday bash. Celebrate with all of us at the Howie Carr Radio Network. You can become a VIP on Friday, this Friday, May 29th. It's an in-studio experience for 4 hours. You'll be in the studio with Grace Curley for the entirety of her show, and you'll also get to stick around for a couple hours of my show, maybe more if you behave yourself. 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So this is a judge. She's not named, but she is named on the by various people. But they have to be very nice to her. They don't want to release her name because she's DEI. Okay, she was appointed by Obama. Do I have to draw you a diagram? This is from Bloomberg. So again, a left wing site. A comrade wrote this. A federal district judge engaged in an extramarital affair with a law enforcement officer in chambers and in earshot of law clerks. I'll read you more. We'll take a couple of calls here before we read you the rest of it. And John, you're next with Howie Carr. Go ahead, John.
3: Hi, Howie. Another great show getting going here. I'd like to bring up the Red-Green Alliance, which people don't really think about or talk about it much, but it is an alliance of the communists and the Muslims to take down the United States of America. And you're seeing it with people like Mandami in office.
1: Yeah,
3: he is really a communist. You have others across the country, Omar, all these people, but they're united in one cause, and that is to take down the United States of America.
1: John, how can Mamdani, I watch him and he says, I support trans people. I support queer people. I support trans queer Ugandans, all this stuff. And yet he observes these Muslim holidays and invites, terrorists from Columbia University who are about to get deported to share some kind of Muslim food with him at Gracie Mansion. How can you be a Muslim and a supporter of gay trans rights and genital mutilation. I don't think they're that much into gays and trans in the Muslim countries, are they? I seem to remember ISIS, when they had a base in Syria, they had a four-story building in Raqqa, and they would take all the gays in the neighborhood up there and throw them off the roof. Seems like a little bit of a weird dichotomy. Same with Ilhan Omar. She likes to bring beer back to her house. We've seen pictures of it. You know, she's coming into the house. She's got a six-pack of St. Pauli Girl. She claims she owned a winery. I didn't think that, Muhammad and the Quran, I thought they frowned upon alcohol consumption. John, am I wrong?
3: No, you're absolutely right. But remember in 1917 when... The Russian Lenin took down the Tsar with the peasants, and it was a group of peasants that also includes some Muslims, some non-religious, etc. But those millions took down the Tsar, and I compare that to the Muslims and the communists, because the peasants were used.
1: Yeah.
3: And then many of them.
1: I mean, they were angry, just kind of like the Cubans were angry about Batista, thrown in with the mob and, having the Americans running the casinos and the brothels and everything. So they got angry and they brought in Castro. And how have the last 70 years been for them? They're finally pulling out of it. But, they had a really bad 70 years, just like the Russian people had a really bad 70 years. It usually takes, it looks like, historically speaking, it takes about 70 years for one of these communist hellholes to break up totally. So that's like 2-3 generations down the drain. Gone. I'm Howie Carr.
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7: Good afternoon. Keene City Council's Municipal Services, Facilities, and Infrastructure Committee meets tonight. The agenda includes a request to address nuisance dog barking during the day and hear a report from city staff on traffic congestion on Royal Avenue during school pickup time, and the Public Works Department will request temporary access to the permanent easements with affected property owners for the Court Street Water Main Replacement Project. They'll hear a few informal reports as well, including the state's reconstruction on Route 101 ahead of Thursday's public hearing, a report on chemical detections back in October, and their monthly update on the downtown project. Tonight's meeting gets underway at 6. Keene drivers may see more minor delays this week as several construction projects continue around the city.
8: Drivers in Keene should expect delays and lane closures this week as several road and infrastructure projects continue across the city. Road resurfacing work on Marlboro Street between Baker Street and Eastern Avenue will cause alternating one-way traffic through Friday. New sidewalk work begins Wednesday on Bartholomew Court and the Cheshire Rail Trail connector to Marlboro Street, while landscaping improvements are planned near the Cheshire Medical Center traffic circle on Court Street starting Friday. Meanwhile, no construction is scheduled this week on the George Street Bridge project, leaving that roadway fully open to traffic. In the WKBK News Center, I'm Kelsey Johnson.
7: Federal prosecutors have charged former New Hampshire state senator and businessman Andy Sanborn with theft of government funds. They allege he improperly used more than $255,000 in federal COVID-19 relief money for personal expenses. According to court documents, Sanborn received a pandemic relief loan for his Concord casino business and certified the funds would be used for business operations. The case is drawing attention in Keene, where Sanborn owns the downtown commercial building at 82 Main Street. The property recently made headlines after a sprinkler malfunction caused flooding and forced several businesses to temporarily close. A plea hearing is expected in the coming weeks. Federal prosecutors have also filed charges against a Milford man for allegedly being in possession of guns after a previous felony conviction. Prosecutors allege 31-year-old Jacob Valley was found with four firearms in April 2025. This was after he pleaded guilty to unlawful possession of firearms charges in 2021. Valley is being arraigned in federal court today. Now, with a look at your forecast, here's WKBK staff meteorologist Joe Shaka.
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10: Through tonight, we'll have a partly cloudy sky, lows 55 to 58. Mostly cloudy and cooler tomorrow, highs 66 to 69. A mix of sun and clouds Friday, highs 64 to 67. And cloudy with rain Saturday, much cooler, highs only 52 to 55. I'm meteorologist Joe Shaka from the WKBK Weather Center.
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13: Live from the Byrna Less Lethal Pistol Studio, it's Howie Carr.
1: 844-500-4242. 617 says, I've owned the house in Wells Beach for 31 years, and Litchfield's is one of the best restaurants in town. Was there just last week. The staff and the food is the best in town. And you got a chance, very soon you'll have a chance to buy a $50 gift certificate for $25. So stand by. It'll be up very shortly. People are interested in this judge. Oddly, the mainstream media is not covering this Obama judge who's been caught in her chambers with a uniformed cop. And she's married to another judge, to a state judge. And someone says, we can't comment on this until we see a picture of her. I'm gonna move for a directed verdict of guilty. I'll just tell you that. You could put to it. I'm not gonna name her because she's not named, but you can find her name out her in the easily enough, right? Jared, am I correct?
2: Yeah, no, I'm looking at it right now, and yeah.
1: We sent this story out, didn't we?
2: I believe it's in Howie's homework.
1: Yeah. It's on Howie's homework. Why don't you tweet it out? Tweet out the Bloomberg story just in case.
2: The
1: committee, this is the judicial committee, said it decided against recommending a more severe penalty, i.e. any penalty, such as a public reprimand, because the judge later corrected the false statement. She lied. And she apologized to the clerks for... She apologized. And it said she is unlikely to repeat the behavior in the future. And again, once you've seen her photograph, it seems shocking that she committed the behavior in the past. But you know,
14: loud noises.
1: A special committee, a special committee for the 11th Circuit. This is U.S. This is federal court. Found that the judge, who isn't named, engaged in sexual intercourse in, quote, chambers and during business hours, unquote. Since when is a lunch hour a business hour? What a racist frame this poor woman is in. Over the course of a two-year relationship, according to the panel's recently released reports, the relationship, quote, demonstrated a gross lack of judgment. It was gross in more ways than one. and resulted in a, quote, chambers workplace that was extremely uncomfortable and troubling for clerks. Now, think about this. You know, if you could be arrested if you're watching porn on a plane, right? They if you land in Logan, the state police will sometimes drag you off the plane, and you'll have to appear before the clerk magistrate. What's his name? Ferretra, or it used to be Ferretra, and you know, the case will be continued without a finding, et cetera, et cetera. The affair made the judge vulnerable to extortion since their spouse, since her spouse was not aware of the affair, her spouse being a judge in the state court, in the Georgia state court. The affair spanned from roughly October 2023 to October 2025. There was no danger as long as Biden was president. That's when she started getting a little nervous. The judge was also found to have improperly attended a partisan political event hosted by a district attorney's campaign. Could it be Fannie Willis?
2: I was about to say, did they double date in Georgia with Fannie Willis and Cabin Boy?
1: It is in Georgia, but it could have been any of the district attorneys down there. And we don't, that's not even in there. I don't think anyone's found out yet if it was a Fannie Willis event. And to have made false statements to judges investigating the conduct. You mean like Rachel Rollins made false statements when she was the U.S. attorney to the investigators? The judge agreed not to serve as chief judge in the future. Well, that was mighty nice of her, huh? A police department security footage revealed that a police department officer made, quote, frequent visits to the judge's chambers. Can someone cue a country music song? Living here, loving there, lying in between. Bam, bam, bam. Although I don't think she's really she's more of a hip-hop girl. Rap music. Typically during lunchtime while in uniform. The officer who is also unnamed is described as a division commander who has worked for the Atlanta Police Department since 1998. All six former clerks who were interviewed described seeing the officer visit chambers. And two clerks reported hearing, quote, either, quote unquote, kissing sounds, moaning, or both from the judge's office, while a third recounted hearing music playing during a visit. Johnny Taylor. Who's making love to your old lady while you were out making love? The committee. There was a thorough investigation here. The committee also investigated a stain on a sofa. I'm not making this up. On a sofa cushion in the judge's chamber. It was examined at a laboratory to determine if the stain was semen, and the results were negative. Well, that's a relief. That's a great song, very underrated song from the 60s. How about the one from the Sweet Inspirations? Well, you're out. There's one from the Sweet Inspirations. 978. You definitely don't want to know what's under those robes. 919. I'm a retired cop. Before I married, I met a lot of women who loved the police uniform, but you had to be real careful. We called them badge bunnies. You know? I mean, there's still badge bunnies roaming around. You're right. That's big. It's trouble. 844-500-4242. 617, you're absolutely correct about MSP arresting police if they watch porn on a flight, but my question is, are the troopers also going to check the passenger's phone for nudes? We got to get those. We got to get all of Michael Proctor's text messages, all 44,000 pages of them. I understand why it's taken a while to go through them. That's a lot. I have problems with a 200 page deposition. It takes me a couple of days to go through it. We got the Sweet Inspirations. Well, I'll find it. I'll find it during the break. 844-500-4242. Tom, you're next with Howie Carr. Go ahead, Tom.
14: Bye.
1: We lose him. Bill, you're next with Howie Carr. Go ahead, Bill.
15: Hey, Howie, you were wondering about Donnie and how he can, as a Muslim, support the LGBTQ.
1: Yes.
15: I'm a retired pastor of 40 years. Let me tell you, there are plenty of Christians, and I mean, you know, really solid church-going, you know, habitual Christians reading their Bibles who are rapidly in support of abortion, to name one thing, and in some cases, you know, I wouldn't say support LGBTQ, but, you know, they go way overboard on the other end of the basically kindness, and it is accepting it. But right on my road right now, and we have sweet neighbors, and I know they are good, solid, church-going Catholics, and they have a Graham Platner sign out in their yard. Now, I try to square that. And you know, I mean,
1: Bill, even if you were an atheist, how could you support Graham Platner? What kind of guy is that? You know?
15: Exactly. It drives me nuts.
1: Let me play it right now. This is crazy. He's talking about Jeff Bezos and about how, you know, Jeff Bezos is this bad guy for being wealthy, and he makes it out like he's some rich guy who was born to, you know, with a silver spoon in his mouth. Platner's the one who was born with a silver spoon in his mouth. Jeff Bezos' mother got knocked up when she was in high school, 16 years old, wasn't married, had Jeff Bezos when she was 17 years old, got married to this Cuban guy named Bezos. That's why he has the Hispanic last name. And Platner, who's a rich, pablum-puking, limousine liberal, went to the Hotchkiss school, rich bastard. He's ripping Jeff Bezos. I mean, again, Jeff Bezos is a rich guy, and he used to be a liberal, but who the hell is Platner? Platner's got more money than Sheldon Whitehouse. Cut 11.
16: Oh, I think it's abject nonsense. I think that's what somebody says when they don't want to see their taxes go up. There's absolutely no question that if we target the wealth where it's been hoarded, frankly, for decades at this point, and we pull it back into our system and put it into social programs like healthcare, like childcare, like paying teachers what they are worth, we will absolutely improve the lives of working Americans and, quite frankly, improve our society as a whole. It's, I think what he is pitching is propaganda. It's meant to protect himself and protect his crony friends. And we're going to come after them for it.
1: Ooh. Me and my homeboys from the Hotchkiss school. Straight out of Hotchkiss. I mean, come on. Come on. 844-500-4242. Someone just sent me on the Las Vegas Metropolitan Police Department would say, your badge will get you bleep. But bleep will get your badge. These are, yeah. Yeah. There's a lot of old sayings like that. about young women. 15 will get you 20. 844-500. Unless you're an illegal alien. If you have 15 won't get you 20. 15 will get you a limousine out to the next county so that they can't arrest you. 844-500-4242. Imagine a scenario where you or your loved ones face a threat. Your first instinct might be to resort to lethal force, but it's crucial to consider a safer, less lethal alternative first to avoid the legal complications associated with firearms. Introducing Byrna. Byrna's less lethal pistol launcher. This device is equipped with tear gas and kinetic ammunition and designed to incapacitate an attacker for up to 40 minutes, providing a critical window for you to escape or to get help while minimizing the risk of permanent harm. Here's a real-life account from a Byrna customer named Adam. While heading to his night shift, Adam encountered a road-raging driver who swerved dangerously, stopped abruptly, and aggressively approached him. Remaining calm, Adam dialed 911 and armed himself with his Byrna launcher. He aimed the laser at the aggressor's chest, which immediately de-escalated the situation. The driver returned to his vehicle and awaited the police. 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I'm Howie Carr.
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1: All right. 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I'm going to be live. 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We've already gotten some nice messages on the text line about how much people in southern Maine, York County, love it. 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And again, we'll be live doing a remote broadcast from Litchfield's in Wells, Maine on Friday, June 12th from 2 to 5. With us now is Roger. Roger, tell us about Litchfield's.
23: Well, Howie, thanks. It's really great to be here. The family that owns Litchfield's purchased it back in 2012. It's a second-generation restaurant. They've been in the business for over 50 years. It's really, they've done a great job with it. They've really established a great local crowd, especially even during the winter. Some of our favorite foods there are the baked onion soup. As an appetizer, it's out of this world if you like baked onion soup. Excellent prime rib, monster lobster rolls, fried seafood in beef tallow. The food is just exceptional.
1: I like that. That sounds really good. What'd you bring down here today?
23: So today, Howie, for the VIPs, we brought the baked haddock.
1: How was it, guys? It's so good. Only half of them are still out there eating, even though it's been almost an hour.
23: Well, you don't have to be hungry to eat.
1: What else did you bring?
23: We brought lobster mac and cheese.
1: I got to get some of that before it's all gone.
23: We brought a lobster roll, and we brought lobster croissants, and also Hungarian mushroom soup.
1: Ooh, that sounds interesting.
24: That's fabulous.
23: It's delicious. You got to give that a try. If you didn't try that, VIPs, please try it before you leave because it's out of this world.
1: So this is really, Litchfield's a good place. So it's open 7 days a week.
23: We're open 6 days a week. We're closed on Monday. Right.
1: At what time does it open?
23: We open at 11:30 in the morning. So we're really a lunch and dinner restaurant.
1: And again, it's very popular. You got the full liquor license?
23: Full liquor license. We have trivia and karaoke on Wednesday nights. We have a live band or live singers on Thursday nights, so there's entertainment. It's a great place to congregate. We built a pavilion 2 years ago where you can sit and have a couple of drinks. It's fantastic.
1: Oh, so by June 12th, it could be, you'll only need a small jacket to wear if you go out on the pavilion. I'm just laughing. You know, I used to work at the Colony. I'm from Kennebunkport, like you, and it can still be nippy on June 12th.
23: It brings some gloves just to be on the safe side.
1: It may be a cap. I've got a Manzi cap, ski cap, just in case. Come on, it'll be great. We'll have a good time there on June 12th. It sounds like a really good place. I'm looking forward to it. I'm looking forward to having some food too.
23: Oh, you're gonna love it, Howie. You'll be very happy there.
1: Yeah, I don't usually eat like mac and cheese, you know, with lobster in it while I'm on the show. You know, it slows me down. But I'm looking forward to having it after dinner. It'll be great. So, and where is it exactly in Wells?
23: So we're on Route 1 North. We're just if you're coming off the Turnpike, you'd make a left onto Route 1 when you get

0: 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It's easy to find.
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7: From ABC News, I'm Michelle Franzen. At a cabinet meeting, President Trump expressing optimism that the U.S. and Iran can make a deal to reopen the Strait of Hormuz, but Iran signaling it has no plans of giving up its nuclear ambitions or patrolling the Strait. ABC's Rachel Scott asked the president who will operate the Strait of Hormuz if Iran agrees to a deal, and that's led to some conflicting statements from both sides.
8: What we have been hearing from Iranian state TV and Iranian officials, quite frankly, saying that Iran and Oman have been talking about trying to have control of the Strait of Hormuz together, not having it be international waters as it was prior to the war. And so that was obviously my question to the president. And, you know, he was very clear there in his words. And what he said is that Oman would have to behave or else they could face bombing as well.
7: A unit of some 2,200 Marines pulling out of the Caribbean following an abnormally long 10-month deployment. It's usually
9: last 7 months. That unit, which has air, sea, and ground power, scheduled to return home to Camp Lejeune in North Carolina. The CDC sending an urgent alert to recruit personnel who can screen for Ebola symptoms at key U.S. airports. Meantime, Uganda closing off its border with the Democratic Republic of Congo. In New Jersey, elected officials along with protesters demonstrating outside the Delaney Hall detention facility today, protesting what they call inhumane treatment. ABC's Phil Tate says there were also some clashes.
10: Much of the chaos caught on video as demonstrators posted barriers outside of the facility, using their bodies to block federal vehicles from exiting the grounds that they believe might be used for the transfer of detainees out of the center. Protesters were told to move back by federal officers as a ton of pepper spray was in the air and batons in hand.
9: A court filing shows the Trump administration has sent out more than $20 billion in tariff refunds so far. It comes after the Supreme Court ruled President Trump's tariffs were illegal without congressional approval. You're listening to ABC News.
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9: In Los Angeles federal court, the fifth and final defendant in the overdose death of Friends star Matthew Perry was sentenced today to 3 years in prison.
15: Kenneth Iwamasa was Matthew Perry's live-in assistant, and he was a man who gave Perry the fatal dose of ketamine. Iwamasa agreed to plead guilty in 2024 to one count of conspiracy to distribute ketamine. Now over a year and a half later, a federal judge giving the 60-year-old 3 years and 5 months in federal prison. Iwamasa's attorneys told the court he was just an employee following orders and that he could not say no to Perry, who was his boss. But prosecutors said Iwamasa was an enabler and Perry's drug supplier. Alex Stone, ABC News, Los Angeles.
9: Former President Biden has launched a new lawsuit against the Trump Justice Department, asking a judge to block the release of audio recordings with a ghostwriter that were obtained during the investigation into his handling of classified documents. ABC's Christian Cordero has more.
16: The former president's attorneys argue the conversations happened within his own home, and that because they were obtained through a criminal investigation, the DOJ has a responsibility to keep them private. The DOJ obtained them as part of a special counsel's probe into whether Biden mishandled classified documents after his time as vice president. That probe ended in February 2024.
9: A federal judge ruling the Florida teen accused of killing his stepsister on board a cruise ship in November 2025 can remain out on bond pending the trial with restrictions in place. Michelle Franzen, ABC News.
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19: 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Top headlines this afternoon. Three people face federal kidnapping charges in a case that started in Claremont and crossed state lines over to Springfield, Vermont. Prosecutors say 30-year-old DeMarcus Bonner, 27-year-old Tyrone Harris, and 37-year-old Nicole Polardi are accused of kidnapping a woman, torturing her, and holding her for ransom. And the state fire marshal's office is looking for the cause of a Nelson house fire that left a family homeless. It took more than a dozen area departments to put the fire out on Log Cabin Road in Nelson on Friday. WKBK staff meteorologist Joe Shaka is calling for lows tonight in the middle 50s. Tomorrow, mostly cloudy and cooler, highs in the upper 60s. Friday, the sun returns with highs again in the upper 60s. The latest on these stories and more coming your way in 24 minutes in the WKBK News Center. I'm Chad Nye.
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0: Fields are going pretty fast. They're going pretty fast, aren't they?
1: We are running out. So get to howiecarshow.com.
0: Yeah, someone
1: quickly
0: says Litchfield is right next door to Big Daddy's Ice Cream. Big Daddy's Ice Cream. Can you get Fudge Ripple there? It's sort of like Martell's. Yeah, like a little further up Route 1. I was thinking about Fudge Ripple the other day. I mentioned it in my column. Bruce from the Met says, I got my cheap bastard deal, and I'll see you June 12th. Very close to my home, too. He lives down on the seacoast. It's right on the line. It's right there in that area. All the states are kind of very close together on the seacoast. 844-500-4242. 844-500-4242. I can't think of that other song, the one that's Who's Making Love to You. I thought it was the Sweet Inspirations, but it's not. I guess it's not. I got to write this stuff down when I'm watching it on YouTube at night, because I forget in the morning sometimes. But it's Who's Making Love to Your Old Lady. That's a good one. But anyway, this is one of these cases where the judge is from a protected class, appointed by a protected class president, and she probably got into trouble with a district attorney going to her events, which, you know, is prohibited under the, you know, federal judicial rules of conduct, who tried to put Donald Trump in prison. So, you know, I mean, so she's gonna, so you, this story is going to get a very, very thorough good leaving alone by the mainstream media. I dare say this is the, did we tweet it out? We tweeted it out. So, and there are enough clues in the story that you can find the woman. She has the same first name as a certain first lady who also was known for her extramarital affairs with women. Okay, so that's all I'll tell you. Judge Eleanor. So you can figure it out who it is. And again, I'm going to say, Your Honor, the prosecution would move for a directed verdict of guilty. That's all I'll say. 844-500-4242. So Kathy Hochul is really terrible. I know we're partial to saying that, you know, maybe Mara Healey is the worst female governor. But, you know, there are many contenders. There's the woman out in Oregon with a crew cut who, you know, is a lot like Mara in more ways than one. And then there's, of course, Janet Mills, who some people say Janet Mills looks like Alfred E. Newman. But there's Kathy Hochul. She always is trying. There's a reason why she was only in Congress for one term, you know, and she's the accidental governor of New York State. So Trump was talking, he was being asked about the Knicks, you know, being an old New York guy. And he said that he might actually want to go to one of the Knicks games in the finals, because this is their first year, and I mean they looks like they're the favorites for the championship. You know, they've just rolled over everybody. So Kathy Hochul, after Trump says that at the cabinet meeting today, she tries to own Trump. It doesn't work out well. Cut 31.
2: You think of him saying he's a lifelong Knicksman. I think that's how the Times reported it.
3: I ask him to name the starting lineup from 1993 championship team and see how he does.
0: See, you don't want to get into that kind of situation unless you really know what you're talking about. Apparently, and I didn't know this, the Bulls were the champions in 1993. So I'm going to guess Michael Jordan. I'm going to go out on a limb and say Michael Jordan was one of the starters.
1: Yeah, the Knicks haven't won since 1973.
0: Now, I will bet you that I can name some of the Knicks starters, because I think I can name the Knicks starters from 1970, because I remember watching the game at an Ehringhouse dorm, the football dorm at UNC. I was a

0: freshman. And the starters would include Willis Reed, the guy who limped out, the center, right? Dave DeBuscher, Walt Clyde Frazier from Southern Illinois. He was a Saluki. And, of course, future U.S. Senator from New Jersey, who I don't think would have been at the Delaney Hall in Newark, Bill Bradley. And I think a guy named Jim Barnett would have been the fifth. I think he would have been the fifth starter. But who were the starters in 73? Probably Jim Barnett was gone and replaced by somebody else. But I'll bet Frazier and Bradley, at least, were still the starters. Who else was?
1: Oh, Earl the Pearl was on that squad.
0: Oh, Earl?
1: He got traded from Washington.
0: Earl the Pearl, yeah. From Winston-Salem State. Coached by Big House Gaines, who I knew. I knew Big House. I didn't know him, but I met him a few times in Winston-Salem back in the day.
1: Yeah, Clyde Frazier, Earl the Pearl, Bill Bradley, Dave DeBuscher, and Willis Reed.
0: Yeah, so it was four of them.
1: Five.
0: Yeah, so four. I got four out of the five. That's four more than Kathy Hochul could have gotten, and she was and she was bragging about it. Oh boy. 844-500-4242. 844-500-4242. So, Paul, you're next with Howie Carr. Go ahead, Paul.
2: Yes. The only way that Iran can save those oil wells is to put them on fire or dump the oil into the Mediterranean. And I just
0: Well, no, they're not the Mediterranean. They're not on the Mediterranean. they're on the Persian Gulf, and that's where they are. But yeah, I know what you're saying. They're apparently they've already been leaking oil because they've been trying to pump the oil into some of their old tankers that are out of commission, and the tankers are just this is what happens with boats. They get holes in them, and so the oil's just going in and then coming out, and apparently it's been washing up on the shores of the Arab Gulf states, Paul.
2: Yeah. I just want to know how Al and John and Bill is going to react to this. Oh, my God. They're going to ruin the planet.
0: Well, I've been thinking about this. I mean, why aren't they concerned about the birds? The birds and the fishies. Oh, they're covered with oil. Oh, and it's Donald Trump's fault. Look at that fish flapping up on the beach. He should be swimming and being eaten by a shark. And instead he's dead because of Donald Trump and his war, his evil war. Thanks for the call, Paul. 844-500-4242-617. This proves Hochul is an idiot. I think the jury came back long ago with that verdict. This is just a this is a superseding indictment, as they say. These are just more charges against her. This is just, paragraph 75 and 76 proving that she's an idiot again. I bet she can't even name one of the Nova Knicks. Jalen Brunson is a current star. Yeah, I don't think she doesn't know any of these people. She has no clue, but you know, sometimes I think that these, you know, part of being an aide is to, you should have at least one aide who can, whatever your job is, to tell you you're full of bleep, or don't go there, Governor. You don't know anything about the NBA or MLB or NHL or NFL. Just stay away from it.
1: And I love how she challenged the most famous New Yorker from that time period, who was constantly in New York being videoed and photographed. Whoa, is he really from New York? Yeah, he built most of it.
0: Yeah, and I mean, those guys were all over the city. It was like Namath. You know, Namath was out every night, right? And those guys were out every night. The Clyde the Glide. How do you think Bill Bradley got elected to the Senate? Because everybody knew him, right? From there. Dave DeBuscher, he was traded from the Pistons, I believe, right? And he was brought in, and he was one of the missing pieces that they put together. I mean, I know all this stuff, and I was a Celtics fan. Everybody knew this stuff, but again, if she wants to play that game, she's got to be able to, you know a little something about it. 844-500-4242, 844-500-4242. Nothing beats lifelong Sox fan Barry Sotero. Yeah, I know. First he said he was an Oakland A's fan, and they just said, well, which was your favorite player? And I think all the famous players on the Oakland A's in the 70s. He couldn't name a single one. So then after that fine performance, he does one of these things where you go in and you sit down in the booth with the play-by-play guys, which, you know, in the day was a big, I mean, nobody listens to it anymore, but I mean, in the day, that was a big thing. I mean, I remember doing a half an inning with the Red Sox back around 2008 or something. And I was saying, boy, I wish my father was still alive to hear me, you know, with the play-by-play guys. But so he goes in and they say, I've always been a White Sox fan. And again, the recurring question, who was your favorite player? This requires you to name one player. One player. And he was totally stumped. Of course, he probably couldn't have named anybody at the Harvard Law Review either, you know, even though he was the chairman of the Harvard Law Review. 844-500-4242. I'm Howie Carr.
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4: Howie Carr is back. Mazel tov, Marvelous.
5: Thank you. Thank you so much. The staff doing its research, obviously, Matt. I'm just emotionally crushed by this, it should be pointed out.
6: 43.
5: It's your good friend Donald Trump, Matt.
6: Yes.
7: My business partner.
5: What is this, a walk-on? It's very nice. Marlo, thank you very much. Thank you. Thank you. I told you never to bother me during the telecast. Very, very embarrassing. Thank you.
8: That's Marv Albert doing the Knicks game in 94. And Donald Trump just walks in because they're right on the floor, right? And he's got good seats. You'll be surprised to learn. So he just comes. I think Donald Trump probably has better credentials as a Knicks fan than Kathy Hochul does. 844-500-4242. 603 says she just had her Manny Ortiz moment. Another one says, 978, to a battle of wits, Hochul not only comes unarmed, but doesn't even know what game is being played.
9: Manny Ortiz.
8: Remember what she wanted to, she said that Jesus wanted you to take the COVID shot? Jesus was trying to kill you if you happen to have the right or the wrong medical condition. She said that, and she used to wear that cross around when she go to, yeah. Oh man, she is terrible. It's a travesty that Lee Zeldin didn't beat her, but that's the New York, like Massachusetts, like all the failed blue states has been hollowed out. You know, the people who work for a living. The layabouts are going to vote for her. And the thing is, Donald Trump tried to buy the Buffalo Bills. Remember that? Right before he ran for president? And then didn't she get all that money for her husband? Or her husband, I guess maybe Cuomo got the money for the husband because the husband was working for the Bills or one of those, you know, public-private authorities. 844-500-4242. George, you're next with Howie Carr. Go ahead, George.
10: All right, Howie. Hochul's husband was the general contractor for the stadium in Buffalo. Here's a couple of good ones. First of all, when the Knicks went to the finals in 72, who was the center for the Knicks? It wasn't Willis. He was out injured. It was Jerry Lucas, one of the great players of all time. Now,
8: Ohio State.
10: Danny and Jermont.
8: The guy who was, he overshadowed Havlicek at Ohio State, and then it turned around in the NBA. Yeah. And Larry Siegfried was also another guy who played for the Celtics. He was a guard for Ohio State. I used to follow it a little more closely than I follow it now. Go ahead.
10: You're better off. And they left Havlicek off the 60 Olympic team. All right, with the Knicks, the playoff game 2 against Cleveland, man, Danny, man, Commie, was sitting with the public advocate. Like if Mandani goes on vacation for 2 weeks, Jumaane Williams becomes the mayor, right? They're sitting up there at the playoff game because he doesn't want to sit courtside because he doesn't want to be seen with the billionaires because it would ruin the reputation. But his security detail, listen to this, Howie, his security detail was trying to explain to Mommy Commie what a three-point shot was. He has no clue about basketball.
8: Well, he, you know, he's only been in the country. He's only been a citizen for what, 7 years? He hasn't had a chance to go to as many games as the rest of us have, or even watch them on TV. Do they have the NBA package available in Uganda, where his homeland? George, I don't know the answer to that question. I don't know. I'm glad they're winning though. It makes everybody in New York happy, and it's a nice front page on the New York Post. But this is the way it is. Whenever you get a team winning, the front runners really come out. You know, they just and this is going to be this time though. It's going to be different because you're going to have the woke front runners coming out. You know, we've seen Hochul make an ass out of herself today. Mamdani is up in the nosebleed sections trying to be, you know, one of the hoi polloi. And what is AOC going to do to make a fool out of herself? There will be something. You know there will be something. 844-500-4242. Trump owned the New Jersey Generals of the USFL, asked Doug Flutie. Did he? I didn't know that. That's not something he brags about too much.
6: Yeah, no, there was a story a while back that he was the one that decided to move it from the spring to the fall to compete with the NFL, and that's kind of what put it under. So, I don't know. Truth.
8: I think it was going under one way or the other. You know, it was. Yeah, I think that was a league that was born in hospice. 844-500-4242. We'll be back with the poll question shortly. I'm Howie Carr. 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
12: Good afternoon. Three people are facing federal kidnapping charges in connection with the case that authorities say began in Claremont, New Hampshire, and continued in Springfield, Vermont. Prosecutors say 30-year-old DeMarcus Bonner, 27-year-old Tyrone Harris, and 37-year-old Nicole Pilardi are accused of taking a victim from Claremont to a Vermont residence where she was allegedly held for about 24 hours and forced to demand ransom money from others. All three defendants are in custody, and the case is being investigated by the FBI with the assistance from local and state police. A Brattleboro woman has pleaded not guilty to charges of patient abuse and practicing as a nursing assistant without a valid license. The Brattleboro Reformer reports 48-year-old Jennifer Tyler was arraigned Tuesday in Windham County Superior Court on three misdemeanor counts filed by the Vermont Attorney General's Office. Investigators say Tyler continued working at Vernon Green Homes for months after her provisional nursing assistant license had been revoked. She was released on conditions following her arraignment, and the case remains pending. A two-alarm fire destroyed a home on Log Cabin Road in Nelson Friday afternoon, displacing the residents and drawing crews from more than a dozen departments across the Monadnock region. Firefighters responded to Log Cabin Road just after 2:15 in the afternoon. The fire quickly spread throughout the two-story home and was visible from Route 9. Crews brought the blaze under control by early evening. A family dog escaped with minor burns. The home was declared a total loss, and the cause remains under investigation by the State Fire Marshal's Office. Jaffrey drivers, be alert for detour work on Stratton Road beginning Thursday. The city will have Stratton Road closed between 7 in the morning and 6 in the evening, Thursday, May 28th through Friday, June 12th. Workers will be replacing a water main, and they must have the street closed to complete that work. And in Keene, the City Council's Municipal Services, Facilities, and Infrastructure Committee meets tonight. The agenda includes a request to address nuisance dog barking during the day, hear a report from city staff on traffic congestion on Royal Avenue during school pickup time, and the Public Works Department will request temporary access and permanent easements with affected property owners for the Court Street Water Main Replacement Project. They'll hear a few informational reports as well, including the state's reconstruction on Route 101 ahead of Thursday's public hearing, a report on chemical detections back in October, and their monthly update on the downtown project. Tonight's meeting gets underway at 6.
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14: Through tonight, we'll have a partly cloudy sky, lows 55 to 58. Mostly cloudy and cooler tomorrow, highs 66 to 69. A mix of sun and clouds Friday, highs 64 to 67. And cloudy with rain Saturday, much cooler, highs only 52 to 55. I'm meteorologist Joe Shaka from the WKBK Weather Center.
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1: 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Jared, what's the poll question? What are the results thus far?
2: Today's poll question, which you can vote in at howiecarshow.com, is should the U.S. shut down international flights to airports like Logan in sanctuary states until Democrats agree to comply with federal law? Yes, no, or don't know?
1: Yes.
2: 87% of the audience says yes, 11% say no, 2% say they don't know.
1: Maybe if we'd had airplanes in 1860, the Confederates never would have bombarded Fort Sumter, would shut down their airports. Maybe not, though. 844-500-4242. 603 says, Herschel Walker played for the New Jersey Generals. That's why Trump is friendly with him. I think Trump wanted USFL to merge with NFL and cash in. That gag worked once with the AFL. I don't think it was going to work again. It didn't have much of a chance, and it didn't, as it turned out. 844-500-4242, 844-500-4242. Just saw Chiron on Fox. You know, they're doing something now that Paxton is running against Tallarico. And the Chiron was, is James Tallarico the Beto O'Rourke 2.0? I think James Tallarico makes Beto O'Rourke look like John Wayne. You know? I mean...
2: Start calling him Beto O'Rourke.
1: Pedo O'Rourke. He's the Pedo O'Rourke. I don't know that. 844-500-4242. I want to play Greg Gutfeld was great on the riots going on in Newark with the Democrats and how they picked Memorial Day. They decided to dump on Memorial Day. And as he said, they were saying that the heroes, the fallen heroes of America are less important than illegal alien gangbangers. I mean, that's what it boils down to, isn't it? Doesn't it? Cut 32.
3: Yeah, it's the place on Memorial Day. The message is clear. Illegal immigrants, no matter how criminal they are, take priority over dead soldiers. We would rather foment anti-American spectacles on Memorial Day than express support for our country. It's like throwing mud at a bride at a wedding. We do not celebrate this day. Do I care that Andy Kim got pepper sprayed? No. I don't care. This is Memorial Day, champ. You're actually participating in something that undermines our country's security. You know, a veteran was murdered a few days ago. You didn't give two turds about that. I don't care about you. What Kim got was what he wanted. He wanted the attention off Memorial Day and on him.
1: Yeah. You know, not only does Greg Gutfeld not care that, Senator Kim was pepper sprayed. Neither does that fat woman with the blue hair and the pizza slice behind Kim. She wasn't letting it affect her appetite adversely, was she? The fact that the Solon was suffering. Yes, it's one of the greatest hits. And here's the rest of what Greg Gutfeld was saying last night on Fox, cut 33.
3: But it's not going to change the way we feel about him or anything else. Here's the deal. This is all designed. All this, we know this. And we're not scared of it anymore. That's the beauty of it. It doesn't bother us. But it's designed to create a visual spectacle, an obstacle, that then pressures you into submission. Then when the spectacle happens, they go, look what the policy is creating. Look at this chaos. Isn't this awful? This went on in Minnesota. We can go through all that. But it's the visual chaos that they claim is being caused by the deportations No, it isn't. The visual chaos is caused by them. It's like if I throw a party and you bring a gun, you can't blame me for my party leading to gun violence. You brought the violence there, you scum.
1: Isn't that exactly that cut we played earlier of Mara Healey? You know, saying that that cutting out the immigration and customs at the at Logan Airport and the other airports is going to make the community less safe. They're doing it because they won't let them enforce the law, which is making the all these communities in the blue states and blue cities much more hazardous. And so the feds, to try to get control of the situation, take this countermeasure, and she says they're making it less safe. It's exactly the same situation that Gutfeld was describing then. I hadn't even thought about it until just now. 844-500-4242. Tony, you're next with Howie Carr. Go ahead, Tony.
4: Howie, I just want to talk about the intelligence of this New York governor who, like you said, Mario abdicated and then we fell into this. And do you think
1: Andrew
4: will know whether...
1: Andrew.
4: Yeah, Andrew, sorry. But, yeah, sorry. One of the Cuomos anyway. But, you know, I digress. Do you think she's going to actually have an idea whether or not the Zamboni will be working during the Knicks game?
1: Yeah, that's a good point. She knows nothing. You know, the thing is, though, there are many subjects that she knows absolutely nothing about. And this is just, now it's just professional basketball that she has shown her ignorance yet again. And she's very, very weak. And didn't she promise that she wasn't going to bow to Mamdani? And, you know, all of his crackpot schemes. And then as soon as she saw that she was right, she was fading in the polls and she needed the commie illegal alien vote out of the city, she caved in and said she'd sign anything that the assembly and the state senate would pass. And by the way, what he has done now, this is the worst thing. I mean, one of the worst things he's done. He says he's going to grab vacant apartments in New York City that aren't being kept up. I mean, think about that. This is the guy who's, one of his agencies is the New York Housing Authority, which is one of the, it's slums in all five boroughs, wretchedly kept up. This is a guy who, he wasn't the mayor at the time, but the city wasn't doing, remember when the hurricane came in and all the people were, they drowned in the basement and they were all illegal aliens, most of them? There were like dozens of them who died. And then they said, well, why were all these people living in the basements? And it turned out that the city, there was either, the inspectors were either being bribed to look the other way or they just weren't going, period. So New York City is going to take over privately owned apartments and somehow make it better? Who is believing that? You don't have to have a PhD in economics or political science to know that it's not going to work. It's like this grocery store. You see the latest on the grocery store. There's a story in the New York Post about it today. He said, I'm going to spend, it's in East Harlem, I think, I'm going to spend $30 million on the city-owned grocery store. It's only going to take like 5 years to get it built, right? I mean, they build a giant market basket in like 9-10 months, you know, once they get the permits. And so they're going to spend $30 million, and now they just found out that the city has already spent $25 million. In 2017, they gave grants to the people that own the property, and of course, being in the city of New York, just like the rink that Trump had to step in and build, you know, back 20-30 years ago, because they couldn't build it, the city couldn't even grade it properly to make the rink work. They haven't done anything with the $25 million, so now the city is in for 55. $5 million for this grocery store that's not going to be open for 3 or 4 years. And when it opens, you can rest assured there will be nothing in it. Except maybe, you know, a few overpriced things, which will, you know, soon be shoplifted, five-finger discounted out. And everybody's going, oh, this is, what a great, how come nobody else thought of this? Oh, we'll take over the apartments. Oh, that'll be great. And then we'll go to the city-owned grocery store. Oh, on the free buses. Boy, 844-500-4242. What a mess. 844-500-4242. So I want to, Jared, can you see if you can get the, they just had a story on Fox News Channel. I guess why is this not on the Boston news channels? You know, that we talked yesterday about the drag queen story hours. As part of Gay Pride Month at the public library in the branches. Now they just had a big sign up. The BPL is having something on, I think, on June 17th. Trans period pride. Can you see if you can find something about that, Jared? So I can read it. I don't know why I want to read it. I just want to torture myself, I guess. Maybe I could just stab myself with one of these nice breaker's pens instead of reading the press release on the trans period pride at the Boston Public Library. I remember when they used to have nice inscriptions outside the Boston Public Library, you know, talking about, you know, education and, you know, the cornerstone of a republic and that kind of stuff. I'll look up some of them during the break. I don't think they had anything when I was a kid going to the Boston Public Library. They didn't have anything about trans period pride days. 844-500-4242. I'm Howie Carr.
0: Howie Carr will return.
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6: I'm Dan Loney with Your Money Now. Wall Street posted gains across the board with the Dow Industrials finishing at a record close. The Dow added 182 points, ending the day at 50,644. NASDAQ picked up 18 points. The S&P 500 gained one. Positive comments by Secretary of State Marco Rubio about a peace settlement with Iran has pushed oil lower today. West Texas crude was down more than 5% at now $88 a barrel. Salesforce posted a beat in its latest quarter. Earnings per share came in at $3.88, with revenue of $11.13 billion. CEO Mark Benioff saying that agentic AI is the biggest opportunity for our customers. Salesforce also issued forward guidance around analyst projections. Cloud security firm Zscaler seeing its shares down 31% today after posting revenue guidance for its current quarter below projections. The data from its fiscal third quarter saw earnings and revenue beat Wall Street views. And that is Your Money Now.
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0: Joey Carr is back.
1: We're talking about all the New England states being shot to hell. There's some people from Connecticut here today. How'd that getting rid of the no income tax thing work out for Connecticut? That was a really smart move. No, maybe New Hampshire will follow up on getting rid of their no income tax rule too. 844-500-4242. Just waiting for the waiting to get this trans period pride flyer from the BPL. I found the thing that I always used to watch. Yeah, I always used to look at this, and I used to think this is, you know, this was done, you know, when a really good group of people ran the city of Boston. This was the inscription on Boylston Street of the library. You know, this is the main entrance to the library. The Commonwealth requires the education of the people as the safeguard of order and liberty. Boylston Street. We had one of the VIPs yesterday works on Boylston Street. She hates Michelle Wu because it's all mopeds now. It's people running around on mopeds. And they've taken, there are no more parking spaces. Every parking space is gone. And it's all bike lanes and bus lanes and shoplifters and mopeds. That's it. And the mopeds go by and nobody can speak English. So they have no idea. The Commonwealth requires the education of the people as the safeguard of order and liberty. I feel like I was raised in like a ancient Rome or something. I mean, it's gone. Everything has changed. Okay, here it is. Trans period pride. This is the third annual. How did I miss it the first 2 years? The Boston Public Library is hosting its third annual trans period pride consciousness raising. Consciousness raising in partnership with the Massachusetts Transgender Political Coalition and with support from the mayor's office of LGBTQIA2S plus advancement. I got it. I read it. That's better than Joe Biden did when he was president. Attendees will learn about, quote, trans experiences with menstruation, unquote, and participate in a group discussion. I'm raising my hand. I want to say something. I don't know what I want to say. The free event includes catered dinner as well as free period underwear. What? Free period underwear for all who attend? Governor Tampon Tim Walz could not be reached for comment about the free. When is he going to have some free period underwear? On the actual folder, there's an exclamation point after catered free dinner and free period underwear. Oh boy, this is quite an event. 617, like maxi pads for trans men and condoms for trans women, great business opportunities. 978, Howie, I'm a 62-year-old woman. Never in my entire life did I ever say I was proud of my period. I'm just glad I no longer have a menstrual cycle. She's what do they have? Are they get for Pride Month? Are they going to have something? Menopause for trans women. Is that an increasing problem?
2: I think it's trans men.
1: But trans men are women.
2: Biologically.
1: So they would be. They trans men are women's or trans. Well, they all, everyone can have menopause now.
3: Yeah, you're not left out.
1: It's just like, how about prostate?
4: I'm not a woman.
1: How about the increasing prostate cancer among women, among trans men?
2: Trans women.
1: Trans women. I don't.
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1: 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I'm Howie Carr.
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14: fine. From ABC News. Davis, anchor Prime streaming weeknights on ABC News Live. A standoff between the U.S. and Iran continues. Iranian state media claims Iran sent a memo to the U.S. stating Iran will continue to control the Strait of Hormuz. President Trump says Iran is negotiating on fumes but expressed optimism over a deal. ABC's Ian Pannell's in Israel with reaction.
15: The White House, the Trump administration keep voicing optimism that a deal is close at hand. But if you actually look at the facts on the ground, over the last few days, we've seen U.S. strikes in Iran. Iran vowing to retaliate, an increase in Israeli strikes in Lebanon, the Iranian-backed proxy group Hezbollah firing back here in Israel.
14: The CDC is stepping up screening procedures for Ebola at key airports where travelers arrive from Central Africa. ABC's Faith Abube is at Atlanta's Hartsfield-Jackson International.
3: An internal email obtained by ABC News shows acting CDC director Dr. Jay Bhattacharya urging employees to volunteer to screen Americans returning from Ebola hot zones for possible signs of the virus. The U.S. is one of several countries tightening travel restrictions amid the rapidly growing outbreak.
14: It comes as the U.S. is preparing to host the World Cup games next month with criticism building over ticket prices. Now two state prosecutors have launched an investigation into FIFA's ticketing practices.
4: Investigating whether fans were misled about the locations of the seats they were buying, New York Attorney General Letitia James and New Jersey Attorney General Jennifer Davenport. They also want to know whether FIFA's public statements about tickets inflated prices for the 8 matches at MetLife Stadium. Fans have reported they were misled about where their seats would be.
14: ABC's

0: Chuck Sievertson. New York Knicks fans are celebrating the team's trip to the finals, but ticket prices for the championship games are soaring into the thousands. The Knicks still waiting to see who they'll face. The San Antonio Spurs lead the Oklahoma City Thunder 3-2 in the series. Game 6 is tomorrow. You're listening to ABC News.
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0: I'm Lindsay Davis. For the latest on today's headlines, be sure to watch Prime tonight, starting at 7 Eastern on ABC News Live. 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
5: Republican Senate incumbent John Cornyn defeated in the Republican primary by Texas Attorney General Ken Paxton. Paxton was endorsed by President Trump and was earlier impeached in 2023 on corruption charges. ABC News Chief Washington correspondent Jonathan Carl says Paxton will face Democrat James Tallarico in the general election this November.
6: This has been a deeply bitter and divisive primary. It has been as nasty as a Republican Senate primary as I have ever seen. And the Republicans need to come together now. So I think that part of what President Trump is doing is not simply being gracious for graciousness' sake there, but is, you know, is signaling it's time for Republicans to come together and to keep that Senate seat.
5: In Washington state, recovery efforts continuing for paper mill workers missing after a chemical tank rupture south of Olympia. ABC's Melissa Adon is in Longview.
7: So at this point, 9 employees remain unaccounted for, and search efforts are really dire. Officials just telling us moments ago this is a recovery operation. What we've learned from officials is because of this chemical tank that ruptured, they're saying that there's still about 90,000 gallons worth of this hazardous chemical inside that could be really detrimental, of course, to the first responders.
5: I'm Michelle Franzen, ABC News.
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10: 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Top headlines this afternoon. New Hampshire is getting more than $4.5 million as part of a settlement for PFAS contamination in the state. The Attorney General's office says the money is coming from a settlement from Tyco Fire Products, LP, and ChemGuard Incorporated. Keen drivers stay alert for construction. This week's projects include work on Marlboro Street between Baker and Eastern Avenue. There's also a project starting on Court Street near the hospital on Friday. Jaffrey drivers also have a detour to watch out for. Water main work begins tomorrow on Stratton Road. Stratton Road will be closed with a detour in place. Meteorologist Joe Shaka is calling for lows tonight in the middle 50s. Tomorrow, mostly cloudy and cooler, highs in the upper 60s. The latest on these stories and more coming your way in 24 minutes. In the WKBK News Center, I'm Chad Nye.
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You know, there's so many 42. You know, there's so many stupid things.

0: question. You can get ready to ask him, or you can call in 844-500-4242, or you can text Howie to 617-213-1066. But before he comes in, I want to play some of these cuts. Karen Bass, she's as dumb as Kathy Hochul, and I can't believe that what she said. She said that. I mean, this is it's on the cut sheet as an unintentional cell phone. It's like she wanted to cut an ad for Spencer Pratt. But this is what she said on in a TV interview, a podcast, Cut 15.
1: Well, the L.A. that I grew up in, first of all, was a lot cleaner. There were not people sleeping on our streets. The city was actually affordable. You could rent an apartment, work part-time, and go to school. So it was a lot different. And I am so hopeful, though, because our city has grown to be such an international city, and I love that. Everybody in the world lives here, and our city is much more diverse than it was before. Many more people. But unfortunately, the city isn't affordable now, and we do have people sleeping on our streets, which is exactly why I ran for mayor, because I know how our city can be, and we're going to get there again.
0: Who's been the mayor for the last 4 years? Oh. I remember James Ellroy, the L.A. author, he'd come in sometimes and go, I want to go back to the L.A. of the 50s. She's talking about the L.A. of the 70s. He wants to go back further. He wants to go back to the 50s. So this is Spencer Pratt. This is what he was on with the Fox local newscast, and the woman was saying, what's your background? You know, you're in reality TV. Oh, cut 16.
2: You know, you're known as a reality TV star. Do you think that is in your campaign for Los Angeles mayor to run the biggest city in California? Is that a label that you embrace? Is that hurtful to your campaign, or does it help, you think?
3: I mean, the reality, pun intended, is that was from 20 years ago. And if we look at what Karen Bass was doing 20 years ago, she was in Cuba learning how to make bombs with the people that would then go bomb Capitol Hill. So if we're looking at backgrounds, I'm pretty proud of what I was doing at 20 on reality television, even though it was, you know, I may not have been the most likable character. It was still TV versus trying to destroy America and going to Cuba 20 times and praising Fidel Castro. So against my opponent, my background's pretty strong.
0: So it's the guy sitting on the park bench who hadn't shaved in 5 days and has a pint of wine in his pocket. His background's pretty strong compared to Karen Bass's, too. So is this Dr. Jill Biden? Is she pushing a book?
4: Yes.
0: Now,
4: this is her book. Her book is coming out, and this is a preview of her sit-down with CBS Mornings. She's talking about watching Joe during the debate.
0: Here it is.
5: Were you horrified as you saw it unfold?
6: I wasn't horrified. I was frightened because I had never, ever seen Joe like that before.
0: Yes.
6: Never.
5: Or since.
6: Yes.
5: Or since. You've never seen him like that?
6: Never. No.
5: What happened?
6: I don't know what happened. I mean, as I watched it, I thought, oh my God, he's having a stroke. And it scared me to death.
4: She didn't notice? We did 45 minutes on it a day.
0: I know. I did a column a month for 4 years. And I could have done one every 2 weeks, just transcribing it. We had cuts every day. And she never noticed. I never saw anything like that. And what was your reaction? I tell you what my reaction was. I was laughing my ass off. weren't most people? And the key, and they always talk about this when we beat Medicaid. What was even better, in my opinion, was the golf debate. Was when they were talking about golf, and he was saying he could beat Trump playing golf. And Trump, he's not even like doing, you know, sometimes you do like a double take and you know what they're acting. You know, you're just doing it for the camera. He couldn't believe that this guy was claiming that he could beat him in a

0: game of golf when he couldn't even open a beach chair. How far could Joe Biden have driven a ball? Would he even know the difference between a putter and a... Oh, God. I hope we'll get some good cuts. I will get some from her tour. This will be the best tour since Kamala Harris's book tour. Time now for the Chump Line.
1: 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Graham Plattner has hired Jeffrey Toobin to become his press secretary. You know why, Howie.
0: They're going to have a no holes barred interview.
2: I will give Plattner credit for one thing. He certainly goose steps to his own drummer.
0: I'm writing that one down. 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
3: Howie, Charlie Baker calling. I want the folks in the community to recognize and understand that just like murder hornets and giant puddles, we can't let down our guard against the Hanta virus. COVID-19 was 19 times worse than the flu, but Hanta virus doesn't even have a number because it's COVID times infinity.
0: You know, as bad as Mar Healy is, it was time for him to go. And now he's making, what, $3.5-4 million a year, ruining the NCAA.
4: Representative Monica McIver should not play nose tackle like Ted Mount Washington did. Rather, she should play on the offensive line to improve the running game. Her nickname would be Mount Rushmore.
0: You know, they say that, arresting somebody, it doesn't do any good in punishing them. But you know who hasn't been out there the last few, after she got arrested and has now been indicted and is awaiting trial? McIver, whatever the hell her name is. She hasn't been back to that site since she got arrested. And you know what, I always thought that you learned, if you're going to commit a crime, try to wear some nondescript clothing. You know, like they all, when they shot Castellano, they all wore the same outfit, right? Whitey's bank robbers, they always wore the same outfit so no one could identify you. She goes out there in the reddest of red coats and assaults an ICE agent. They're not making members of the Congressional Black Caucus like they used to, are they?
5: Hey, Al Green, no worries, man. I got your post-political career mapped out for you. You already got the cane. So all you need is a purple felt hat, a pheasant feather, a 75 Eldorado, and I happen to know that there's a sex therapist down in Texas looking for a side hustle.
0: I thought he was going to say, you know, open up, bring Al Green back to Vegas and Foxwoods and all those places. You know, there's always a nostalgia market for the old 70s singles artists.
6: In the United States, soccer is the sport of the future and has been for the last 60 years.
0: If only they don't shut down the airports. This is the breakthrough year. Look at my 47-foot-high ball.
7: As if Graham Plattner isn't enough of a louse. Now he's guilty of snapping it in an outhouse. I can't figure out how this pseudo-kraut explained away this last act to his loving spouse.
0: Her name is Gertner, by the way. I was wondering, is she related to Nancy Gertner, the former judge who hates Trump and makes a career of hating Trump? No, she's not, though. I don't know where she got the name Gertner. She's from Maine.
8: Mayor Menino, what do you think about the latest about Maine Senate candidate Graham Plattner?
9: Wow.
8: What do you think's in the minds of his supporters?
9: We're making progress.
8: What do you think about his claims about American sniper Chris Kyle?
9: The police commissioner and his manpower are out there every day to see the validity of those information.
8: Who do you think's offended by his comments about African Americans?
10: A great American name, Martin Luther King Jr.
8: What do you have to say about Boston and Graham Plattner?
11: The reason we don't have porta potties is because it happened in the past, and they use them as weapons.
8: If you see a guy with a Nazi tattoo pleasuring himself in a porta potty, what should you do?
9: If there is a there's something suspicious out there, call 911.
8: Thank you, Mayor Menino.
9: Thank you.
0: That's Mayor Menino's best appearance in a very long time. And again, I think Graham Plattner is going to be the gift that keeps on giving. Right, and we don't have to worry about him being knocked off in the primary anymore. He's going to go all the way to November with us.
12: AOC's political aspirations have passed away in a tragic grain salvo accident.
0: Yeah, she's doing fine. Her people, her constituents don't know the difference either, and they love her even more for it if they do.
13: There are so many millionaires and billionaires leaving New York. Mondami may have to start taxing the homeless.
0: Good luck with that one.
14: At Maury Kelly has finished building the world's largest soccer ball. When can I expect my electric bill to go down?
0: First things first, pal.
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8: Mayor Menino, what do you think about the latest about Maine Senate candidate Graham Plattner?
9: Wow.
8: What do you think's in the minds of his supporters?
9: We're making progress.
8: What do you think about his claims about American sniper Chris Kyle?
9: The police commissioner and his manpower are out there every day to see the validity of those information.
8: Who do you think's offended by his comments about African Americans?
10: A great American name, Martin Luther King Jr.
8: What do you have to say about Boston and Graham Plattner?
11: The reason we don't have porta potties is because it happened in the past, and they use them as weapons.
8: If you see a guy with a Nazi tattoo pleasuring himself in a porta potty, what should you do?
9: If there is a there's something suspicious out there, call 911.
8: Thank you, Mayor Menino.
9: Thank you.
0: Thank woo. I'm Howie Carr.
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2: Today's poll question, which you can vote in at HowieCarshow.com, is should the U.S. shut down international flights to airports like Logan in sanctuary states until Democrats agree to comply with federal law? Yes, no, or don't know?
1: Yes.
2: 88% of the audience says yes.

0: percent say no, and 2% say they don't know.
1: All right. We're always doing doing stories about Democrat politicians and illegal aliens being caught for COVID fraud. What I'm about to tell you, try not to let it destroy your faith in the integrity of Republican politicians. Cut 18.
2: U.S. attorney said Tuesday Sanborn received $844,000 in COVID funding from the Small Business Administration.
1: Senator.
2: Court documents say Sanborn wrote on the application that the loan would only be used as working capital for his company, which operated the now closed Concord Casino. Federal prosecutors say he misused more than $255,000 of these funds, even buying a Porsche in 2022. The Fed started looking closely at Sanborn after the state filed charges against him related to other COVID loan programs. Taking a look back, when the state announced its investigation into Sanborn in 2023. His wife, Lori, was in the New Hampshire House of Representatives. She resigned as the chairwoman of a legislative commission to study charitable gaming. The New Hampshire Lottery suspended Sanborn's gaming license while it's under appeal with the New Hampshire Supreme Court. The Attorney General's office said a trial date for those state charges is set for February of 2027.
1: File under Man Bites Dog. A Republican caught. Sanborn spent $181,000 in pandemic relief on two Porsches and a Ferrari for his wife, the state rep. $45,000 on car parts and services, $183,000 in rent payments to his own businesses. Oh, that's nice. And almost $30,000 for engineering services on a construction connected to his casino project. We'll be right back with Bill Broussard from JB Auto Care. If you got any auto questions, get on the line. I'm Howie Carr.
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5: Good afternoon. New Hampshire is getting more than $4.5 million as part of a settlement for PFAS contamination in the state. The Attorney General's office says the money is coming from a settlement from Tyco Fire Products, LP, and ChemGuard Incorporated. New Hampshire has been a leading state in identifying and addressing the emerging health threats of PFAS. New Hampshire was one of the first states to adopt drinking water standards for PFAS and filed suit in 2019 on behalf of the citizens of the state, including all public water systems, against the PFAS manufacturers. Federal prosecutors have filed charges against a Milford man for allegedly being a felon in possession of firearms. Prosecutors allege 31-year-old Jacob Valley was found with four firearms in April 2025 after he pleaded guilty to unlawful possession of firearms charges in 2021. The state fire marshal's office is continuing its investigation of a house fire in Nelson. It took more than a dozen area fire departments to put the fire out there on Friday. Firefighters responded to Log Cabin Road just after 2:15 Friday afternoon. The fire was visible from Route 9, and it took firefighters until early evening to get it under control. One person inside the house escaped unharmed. The family dog escaped with minor burns. The home was declared a total loss. Keen drivers, be alert. There are several roadwork projects happening this week.
6: Drivers in Keene should expect delays and lane closures this week as several road and infrastructure projects continue across the city. Road resurfacing work on Marlborough Street between Baker Street and Eastern Avenue will cause alternating one-way traffic through Friday. New sidewalk work begins Wednesday on Bartholomew Court and the Cheshire Rail Trail connector to Marlborough Street, while landscaping improvements are planned near the Cheshire Medical Center traffic circle on Court Street starting Friday. Meanwhile, no construction is scheduled this week on the George Street Bridge project, leaving that roadway fully open to traffic. In the WKBK News Center, I'm Kelsey Johnson.
5: Jaffrey drivers also need to watch out for a detour this week. It will be on Stratton Road beginning Thursday. The city will have Stratton Road closed between 7 in the morning and 6 in the evening from Thursday, May 28th through Friday, June 12th. Workers will be replacing a water main, and they must have the street closed to complete that work. WKBK staff meteorologist Joe Shaka says rain is on the way.
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8: Through tonight, we'll have a partly cloudy sky, lows 55 to 58, mostly cloudy and cooler tomorrow, highs 66 to 69, a mix of sun and clouds Friday, highs 64 to 67, and cloudy with rain Saturday, much cooler, highs only 52 to 55. I'm meteorologist Joe Shaka from the WKBK Weather Center.
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1: If you're watching on social media, I changed my shirt from the Manzi Appraisers, who sponsored the poll question today, to JB Auto Care. And because I'm joined, I got a nice white long sleeve t-shirt from JB Auto Care in North Weymouth. And we're joined for this segment of the show by Bill Broussard, the owner of JB Auto Care. And he's here to answer your questions, whatever they are, about your automobile. And he's never been stumped yet. 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What did ABC play last night at 11:30 with Colbert gone? Well, first of all, it was CBS. you follow those shows about as much as all the rest of us. But I think they leased out the time to the black guy who owns the Weather Channel. And I can't, and I've talked to him on the phone in the past about various things, but I can't remember it. Byron something, but he buys the time and then sells it. He's leasing it, you know, like radio shows do, yeah, like radio stations do on the weekends now. And so he said in an interview last week that they're going to go from a $40 million loss for CBS to $150 million profit. That's the turnaround.
13: Wow.
1: And it's all Donald Trump's fault. Who will give him credit for turning around that money? That
14: everybody's always blaming me for everything.
1: All right. Okay, so Bill Broussard is with us here, and the last time he was here, we were auctioning off Karen Reed's SUV, and we stopped the auction.
13: Yeah.
1: And you saw what happened after that? You own the car.
13: I did.
1: You paid off the
13: note. I paid off the car because she was on the hook for the the vehicle, so she was very grateful for that. You know, I was able to save her credit.
1: And a lot of money.
13: A lot of money, yeah.
1: Yeah.
13: Yeah. I was hoping to get her more money, but so I did have a higher bid than, you know, we were feeling out the crowd, and I didn't feel we were going to get the price we needed for it, so I did have to pull it from the auction. You know, Justin did a great job. You did a great job, but we didn't have the turnout that we needed.
1: It was a rainy day, and also we didn't realize that sometimes, you know, when you have a car like that, when you fix it up, we thought we were doing the right thing.
13: Yeah,
1: because none of us had to be in original state. All of us have had a lot of experiences in various forms of enterprises, but we've never dealt with a death car, a famous death car. We didn't know how to handle it. That's what it boils down to.
13: Yeah, actually, I fixed it too good. You know, like the Bonnie and Clyde vehicle still has the holes in the doors.
1: right. Yeah, and I assume that the Ford Bronco was not detailed that belonged to OJ. Yeah. So, but you know, we did our best.
13: You know, I think that car will resurface in the future, and you'll see it'll bring the money.
1: Yeah,
13: eventually.
1: All right. Well, that's the way we did our best.
13: I gave him my best swing.
1: Yeah. 844. We all did.
13: Yeah.
1: 844-500-4242. 844-500-4242. Anything to be watching out for as people go to the summer? Anything you recommend?
13: You know, as the heat comes on, you know, make sure your antifreeze is full. Make sure it's, make sure it's serviced. But, you know, always get an oil change, you know. And then you can inspect the rest of the vehicle. 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You know, the average new vehicle now is, you know, $55,000. 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You know, it's getting ridiculous. And you can buy, a new truck can hit, you know, over $100,000. In these used vehicles, the average used vehicle is $30,000 to $35,000. So it's, you know, it's no joke that you really have to maintain these vehicles if you want to get, you know, the 200,000 to 300,000 miles out of them.
1: I've been listening to these old radio shows from the 30s, Rio Grande Oil. It's really old, but they always talk, our oil is better than the other people's oil. Is there any difference between oil now?
13: Remember that commercial? It's like, hey, motor oil, and the smoke's coming out of the back.
1: Right.
13: So, you know, oil has actually come a long way. So there is a difference. So whatever the manufacturer specifies for that vehicle, don't deviate from that. So back in, you know, the time you're talking about, you know, in the summertime, you use a thicker weight, like a 20 weight. And then in the winter times, you go to a thinner 5 weight. But the cars today, there's really small tolerance. So they have 0 weight 30. So zero, you know, it's really thin oil because the clearances are really, you know, small, mm-hmm. the tolerances. So if you go to put 10 weight oil or, you know, 20 weight oil, that's the viscosity of the oil, you'll ruin the motor. So do not do that.
1: Well, I remember in the old days, you know, when you'd get the oil changed and you'd watch them drain it out, and then it would come out and it would look like water, like dark water.
13: Yeah.
1: That'd say, you left that oil in too long, right? But now all the oil is thin, is what you're saying.
13: Right? Yeah.
1: Maybe not that thin.
13: But it's pretty thin. So the viscosity is now, it's really thin. So the first number is the thickness of the oil. Mm-hmm. The second number is how it protects. So yeah, so the new oil's, you know, the synthetic zero weight. So it's like, mm-hmm. you know, it's almost like water.
1: Yeah. Now I learned that.
13: Then you learn that.
1: Peter, you're next with Howie Carr and Bill Broussard from JB Auto Care. Go ahead, Peter.
15: Hi, I've got a 2017 Ford Escape, and the alarm on the car will just go off seemingly for no reason.
13: Interesting. So if your car is an aftermarket alarm, which some of them do, you know, that could be like a motion sensor, but it's very, you know, untypical for a factory alarm to be going off like that. So that's something, if it's a factory alarm, you know, you have some kind of malfunction with the computer. But if it's an aftermarket alarm, you know, you can just get that removed, which I'd highly recommend doing that.
1: Thanks for the call, Peter. So tell us about JB Auto Care.
13: Yeah, so we're at 291 Bridge Street in North Weymouth, and our phone number is 781-331-6068.
1: 781-331-6068. And again, I always ask you this, give yourself a plug. You're open 7 days a week.
13: Yeah, that's... so we're open 7 days a week. We're in the retail hospitality business, not just auto repair.
1: So you can call,
13: it's auto hospitality.
1: that's great that it's open 7 days a week. It's used to be such a pain if your car died on Saturday night.
13: Yep.
1: And you'd be stuck.
13: You'd be stuck. A lot of shops aren't open on Saturday.
1: It's even worse.
13: Yes, even worse. We have free loaner cars. We make it easy for the customer.
1: So there you go. 781-331-6068, JB Auto Care. Frank, you're next with Howie Carr. Go ahead, Frank, and Bill Broussard from JB Auto Care.
16: Yeah, my daughter's got a RAV4. I'm not sure of the year, but anyways, the problem is that it was rejected with the emissions, and she took it to a shop, and they went through it, and he said he used two different computers, something he still couldn't find out to fix the problem, saying that, and he's claiming that if you don't have Toyota parts in it, replacement parts, and he says if you take it to Toyota, they're going to tell you that all those parts that are not Toyota are going to have to be replaced.
13: Yeah, that's not true. So you can use aftermarket parts, but if the actual computer was replaced, so you can run it into an issue with when you're testing the emissions, it reads the vehicle identification number off the computer, so you won't have a match with that vehicle identification, so it might flag it with the registry. That could be an issue. But you can use aftermarket parts. They do work most of the time, so you might want to relook into that.
1: Is aftermarket a euphemism for used?
13: No. So they're new, but they're made in, say, China.
1: So they're not. Why is it aftermarket?
13: So typically, if you buy a part from Toyota, Toyota will manufacture that part.
1: Right.
13: And then once the cars are out for a while, other manufacturers will just copy it. So they make it
1: like
13: cheap.
1: A generic drug.
13: Like a generic drug. So it would be a cheaper version of that, OEM part.
1: Okay.
13: So now it's typically like even half or less price.
1: Okay.
13: But it's mass produced. But it's not used. It's called aftermarket.
1: So another phrase for it might be knockoff.
13: A knockoff, yeah.
1: Okay. That's okay. I got it now. Yeah. I just didn't understand the terminology. John, you're next with Howie Carr and Bill Broussard. Go ahead, John.
17: Hi, I've got a 2020 Kia Telluride that I bought used 3 years ago.
13: Mm-hmm.
17: And, I've got issues with the transmission. If you're going up a hill, it shudders a little bit and shimmies. But if it's in cruise control, no issue whatsoever.
13: Okay.
17: Does that sound like a computer issue or?
13: Yeah, it sounds like a torque converter issue. So what I'd probably do is I would start with flushing the transmission fluid. So that's the cheapest thing you can do with a transmission and probably the only thing you can do with a transmission without rebuilding it. Now, you don't have to rebuild it if you're replacing the torque converter. So you can, remove the transmission, replace the torque converter, and then put it back in, but you still have to remove the transmission. And you are taking a chance and, kind of a guess. But most likely when you have a shutter, it's a torque converter trying to engage and it can't quite engage, so it, makes like a vibration. So it's one of those two things, but you might, depending on the mileage of the vehicle, you might just want to swap it out with like a reman unit.
1: So could you handle something like that?
13: Absolutely, yeah. Yep, 291 Bridge Street in North Weymouth. We'll diagnose it for free.
1: Good luck, John. 781, the bed on my 2010 Tundra is rusting away. The rest of the truck is solid. Can't find a plastic resin replacement. Do you know of any?
13: you can get them fixed, but sometimes the cancer is so bad on them, you might be able to just find a used bed. If the frame's in good shape and the cab's in good shape where you sit, it's really easy. You just unbolt the bed and you can put a new bed on there. So that would be probably the fix there. Get a used one from a salvage yard.
1: Could you buy a new one?
13: I don't think you can buy a new one. They stop producing them after a certain amount of years. But you could try. I don't think it'd be very cost effective. Because yeah. I use one company. If you can get the same color and then you can bolt it on, you never know the difference.
1: Is it harder to get stuff at salvage yards, junkyards, like I used to go to get my Gremlin replacements?
13: No, so it's funny. You know, salvage yards have actually come a long way.
1: Really?
13: Yeah, before it's like, you know, you go to the junkyard and you dig it out of the dirt and go, you know, take off your own parts of the,
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1: All right. 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
13: So we're at 291 Bridge Street in North Weymouth, and our phone number is 781-331-6068.
1: Open 7 days a week. We'll be right back. 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We're going to take as many calls as we can when we come back. I'm Howie Carr.
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22: 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The testing will take place in Singapore, Guatemala, and Bolivia. Meta sees it as an important move so as to look for revenues beyond advertisements. Goldman Sachs has raised its year-end target for the S&P 500 to 8,000 from 7,600, and that would imply an almost 6.5% upside from Tuesday's close. Goldman strategist Ben Snyder expects to see a 24% profit increase this year for the S&P, and half of that growth this year will be from AI infrastructure investment alone. Wall Street stocks higher across the board. The Dow Industrials finishing at a record number. The Dow up 182 points at 50,644. NASDAQ picked up 18 points. The S&P 500 gained a point. That's Your Money Now.
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1: Oh.
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4: Howie Carr is back.
1: Bill Broussard from JB Auto Care is here to answer a few more questions. We got almost full lines here. And he was just saying to one of the VIPs who was asking him a question, he said, back then, cars weren't that smart.
13: No.
1: I think I kind of liked them better when they weren't that smart.
13: I miss those vehicles because these cars today, it's like your iPhone, they're gathering data on you and they're watching you and they can track you. Remember, like the Karen Reed vehicle, you were going in reverse at 35 miles an hour at this point in time and night. It's like these cars are watching us and they're going to gather data. They could probably listen to us. You know, your phone can listen to you.
1: Let's try to move through a bunch of these calls here, Bill Broussard. What's your number again for JB Auto Care?
13: It's 781-331-6068.
1: All right. George, you're next with Howie Carr and Bill Broussard. Go ahead.
18: Yeah, hi. I made the mistake of buying a used Audi 5 2014.
13: Mm-hmm.
18: The problems, I can't see the street at night because of the headlights, and also I'm burning through oil like a sieve. Mm-hmm. I got a warranty, you know, I spoke to that guy. He mentioned doing something with the rings. Should I try to get a new timing belt also?
13: Yeah, it's a tough one. I mean, I would start, like some of those cars, if the crankcase ventilation system is clogged, which is a cheap fix, it will burn oil. So I'd probably start there. And then if you have to get into the piston rings, I'm not a big believer in that. You could maybe just put another motor in it. In regards to the headlights, if there's like a film on the headlights, like a fog, and that happens on older vehicles, they start to oxidize. You can actually refurbish the actual lens, and that will let all the light out, and it'll make your car like radically different at nighttime. So I would start with those things.
1: Good luck, George. Sounds like he said right out of the box he made a mistake.
13: He bought a lemon.
1: Eric, you're next with Howie Carr and Bill Broussard. Go ahead, Eric. You there?
25: Hey, how you guys doing?
1: Good. Go ahead.
25: How you guys doing? I got a 2000. Hello?
13: We can hear you.
1: We lost him. Sorry. John, you're next with Howie Carr and Bill Broussard. Go ahead, John.
26: Hi, Howie. I'll call you Dr. Bill.
13: Hey, how are you?
26: I just got off the tractor and I heard your segment. So, quick question.
13: Sure.
26: I know you got to squeeze me in. 2018 Ford Escape SEL, 65,000 miles, has leaky head gasket misfiring on cylinders 2 and 3. They want to replace the engine. We have an extended warranty. Mm-hmm. Thank my wife. What's the deal there? Like, why a car so young should be peeing coolant?
13: Yeah, that's an unusual thing, but you know, that's probably the right place to replace the motor, because if you just replace the gasket, you know, there's damage being done, you know, from the car, whether overheating and misfiring, and the crack could be, you could have a small crack in the cylinder head and in the block, so you can chase a ghost. So just replacing the head gasket is sometimes not a robust repair, and you can just cause yourself heartache in the future. So if they're willing to replace the motor under extended warranty, I'd definitely go that route, but good play buying that extended warranty.
1: Thanks, John. One last quick call here. Dave, you're next with Howie Carr. Go ahead, Dave.
27: Hi, guys. My
5: my son has a Ford Escape, and it when you're driving it, you're sitting at a light, and
1: we're running out of time there. Judy, can you take Judy off air there? Bill, can you take Judy off air? Hold on, Judy. Absolutely. Hold on. Don't hang up. See you tomorrow. I'm Howie Carr.
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27: From ABC News, I'm Michelle Franzen. New concerns over stalled talks between the U.S. and Iran. President Trump at a cabinet meeting today says Iran wants to make a deal. Iran state media, meantime, says Iranian leaders have sent a memo to the U.S. that Iran would continue to patrol the strait. ABC's Ian Pannell is in Israel and has more on the sticking points.
28: The discussions that are ongoing right now is basically to try and lift the siege of the Strait of Hormuz, the restrictions put in place by Iran, and to allow the U.S. naval blockade to be withdrawn. What it doesn't resolve are the outstanding issues, the ones that existed before, during the war, and throughout this ceasefire, primarily Iran's nuclear program.
27: A 69-year-old Southern California man known for the display of American flags and Make America Great Again memorabilia that he kept in his front yard has died, authorities say, days after being attacked and beaten outside his home last week. Family members say Kerry George Sharon as an Army veteran. The defendant, 32-year-old Thomas Caleb Butler, served in the Navy and police say was arrested. A motive remains unknown. In Washington state, recovery efforts continue for paper mill employees missing after a chemical tank rupture in Longview, just south of Olympia. Two others are confirmed dead. Nine are unaccounted for. Governor Bob Ferguson says families and the community are in shock.
29: We're bracing ourselves for this being the deadliest industrial tragedy in modern Washington state history. When you have a tragedy of that scale, the impacts on individuals, on families, and on communities is is profound.
27: The cause remains under investigation. The CDC has sent an urgent request for its agency to recruit personnel to help screen travelers coming from Central Africa for symptoms of Ebola. Uganda has closed its border with the Democratic Republic of Congo. A Google employee has been arrested over Google bets on Poly Market using confidential search information, authorities say. 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
27: In a Los Angeles federal court, the fifth and final defendant in the overdose death of Friends star Matthew Perry, sentenced today to more than 3 years in prison.
17: Kenneth Iwamasa was Matthew Perry's live-in assistant, and he was a man who gave Perry the fatal dose of ketamine. Iwamasa agreed to plead guilty in 2024 to one count of conspiracy to distribute ketamine. Now over a year and a half later, a federal judge giving the 60-year-old 3 years and 5 months in federal prison. Iwamasa's attorneys told the court he was just an employee following orders and that he could not say no to Perry, who was his boss. But prosecutors said Iwamasa was an enabler and Perry's drug supplier. Alex Stone, ABC News, Los Angeles.
27: A new court filing shows the Trump administration has sent out more than $20 billion in tariff refunds so far. Here's ABC's Chuck Sievertson.
19: The filing sheds light on how tens of thousands of American businesses are starting to get money back after the Supreme Court ruled many of President Trump's tariffs were illegal. The new filing notes $85 billion in refunds have been accepted so far. UPS, FedEx, and DHL said they will directly refund customers. Walmart suggested last week it will cut prices for shoppers using the estimated $2.4 billion in refunds it's owed.
27: So far, there's no path for Americans to apply for refunds. A change in leadership for the Minneapolis Police Department. Chief Brian O'Hara resigning from his position last night following reports he interfered with an investigation into alleged sexual misconduct with city employees. Michelle Franz and ABC News.
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0: This is Lee Habib, and this is Our American Stories, the show where America is the star and the American people, coming to you from where the West begins in Fort Worth, Texas. Up next, a story from a young woman on the first day of the American Revolution, courtesy of Constituting America, an organization dedicated to educating, empowering, and inspiring young people across America on our founding documents. 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Let's get into the story.
1: Hi, I'm Sabrina Bhattacharya, and I'm a 15-year-old on a mission to bring the American Revolution back to life. Today, we need to go back 250 years ago, on April 18th, 1775, to Boston, Massachusetts. More specifically, to the house of Dr. Joseph Warren, around 8 p.m. Warren was a well-known colonist. He was an important figure in 1770s Boston and charged with revolutionary spirit. Dr. Warren caught word that the regulars, what the colonists called the British forces representing the crown, are coming to seize arms in Concord and capture Samuel Adams and John Hancock, two important rebel leaders who were staying in Lexington for the Provincial Congress. He sends express ride Congress. He said,

0: later. Revere is met with Sergeant Monroe from the Lexington Militia. He tells him, keep it down, family is retired and would not like to be disturbed by the noise. Noise? You'll have noise enough before long, the regulars are out, Revere says, yelling from the rooftops. John Hancock hears and invites him inside to chat. A few moments later, Dawes joins. Both talk about the information that Dr. Warren sent to these important men. But this kept 12-year-old Elizabeth Clark up. She was worried what was going to happen to her family because the regulars were coming for them. She told all of her siblings to be quiet and to go to bed and laid in her bed and listened to the conversation with the men going on downstairs, which was extremely important. Her mother bursts in, telling her, Elizabeth, you must help Miss Dolly Quincy hide her valuables. They're coming to loot our house. Her and Dolly Quincy Hancock, John Hancock's fiance at the time, hid things under leaves, potatoes, and anything else they could find. Afterwards, Elizabeth went back upstairs to bed, but something still wasn't quite right with her. Dolly needs to go get her father from Boston, and she's very worried about it. Nonsense. It's the middle of the night and there's soldiers coming for me. Ridiculous to even bring up, says John Hancock. Dolly replies, recollect, Mr. Hancock, I am not under your control yet. I will get my father and rescue him from Boston, she says, to the richest man in Massachusetts. She was probably one of the only people who could say this. Hancock and Adams are packing up their belongings. It's not right for me to leave them. Dear men are my friends. Hancock says to Adams, that's foolish. You don't even have your musket. What use are you? Adams responded. And Adams eventually reasoned with Hancock and decided it was the right thing to leave. And he was putting the family and the town in more danger by staying. On one condition, Hancock says, you bring the salmon we had for dinner. Yes, this is something Hancock actually said. He was hyperfixated on their fabulous feast they had earlier. That was enough to get him to leave. The belfry in the center of town started to ring. It was the alarm for the Lexington militia to assemble on the green at Buckman Tavern. There were about 80 patriots, but about 700 regulars coming towards Lexington. No wonder Paul Revere had to ride out. We were greatly outnumbered. Two men carried a trunk with John Hancock's important documents. To this day, we don't know what was inside, but the trunk still exists and is at the Worcester Historical Museum. And all we know is that in the wrong hands, John Hancock would be a dead man. The regulars were actually headed towards Concord and were only stopping in Lexington to capture these two rebel leaders. So when they saw the men assembled on the green, they assembled too. Both sides were told not to fire. Captain John Parker, the captain of the Lexington militia, told his men, stand your ground. Don't fire unless fired upon. But if they mean to have a war, let it begin here. With the sun barely being up at 5 in the morning, someone fired. We don't know who, but there are many theories which will never be able to be proven, just because we don't have that information. This was the first shot of American liberty. This was the start of the American Revolution. The regulars went on the rest of the day to have a similar event in Concord, but instead their leader says, for God's sakes, fire! The colonists chased them all the way back to Boston the same way they came. This was the first day of the American Revolution. It left a profound impact on American history and the history of the world.
1: 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The story of the first day of the revolution, here on Our American Stories. 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
0: And we return to Our American Stories. Up next, the story of an unlikely relationship between two of New York City's finest, a firefighter named Nils Jorgensen and the late billionaire David Koch. Nils was off duty on 9/11, but when the first plane struck the World Trade Center, he complied with a total recall order for all firemen to report to their firehouses. Here's Nils to tell the rest of the story.
10: I started driving to my firehouse, and then all of a sudden on the radio I hear, second plane is struck. I could somewhat see on my drive the smoke and whatnot, and I'm flying over the Verrazano Bridge, and my wife calls me frantically, where are you, where are you? And I said, I'm on the bridge, I'm going in. And she says, no, you're not. Listen to what your dad, my dad would always tell me, if there's ever a recall, you follow it or you could end up dead and no one is looking for you. And for some unknown reason, there was no traffic. It was eerie. And I'm flying and I'm going, but wait a minute, I don't have my fire gear. What the hell am I gonna do? She hung up the phone screaming at me, and my wife doesn't curse. She said, those effing buildings are going to go down and you'll effing die. Go to your command where you're supposed to. And I heard my father in my ear, and he's just, my father doesn't say a lot, but when he says something, it's profound. And I remember him always saying, kid, never be a freelancer. You follow your orders, you follow your training. Something real bad goes down. And this was after the 93 bombing, because I was at that. And we used to always talk and say, it's going to happen again. And he said, you follow your orders.

0: go to your firehouse, get your gear, and you get your further pending orders. I veered off the highway, went down into Brooklyn where I worked. I checked in. I was the first one. I called into command, and they said, you get 12 guys, grab a city bus, and get over there. And guys came streaming in, and we're watching the TV, and just as we run out the street to get the city bus to take us, we see the tower go down, the first one. And I believe the second tower hit was the first one to collapse. And I dropped to my knees, and I started crying and praying. And the guys looked at me. I said, guys, now our truck from our house was gone. It was at the scene. So we were in the empty house and, you know, convening and deploying from there. And I said, guys, 114 is dead. That's our truck. And they're like looking at me. They go, what are you talking about? I said, when I came in the door, I heard our boss, Dennis, on the radio, 114 truck with 1084 is our code of on scene. We're at Albany and West. Where do you need us? And the nickname of our truck is Tally Ho. And he said, Tally Ho, respond into the command post west in Albany for further orders. That was the last I heard from my lieutenant. His rookie son, or as we call a probie, his probie son was assigned that day in another ladder company, and he was killed. And that lieutenant ended up saving our crew, because as they were going into the building, he saw what he thought to be partial collapsing, and he told the guys, turn around, this building's coming down behind us. And as they turned around and ran, they dove under a truck, the building came down, the guys 40 feet, 50 feet behind them are under it, and they're dead, and they're in the pile. And my lieutenant, who unfortunately did lose his son, saved our crew. Unbeknownst to us, as that was going on, we got into the bus, and as we were coming over the Brooklyn Bridge to help, and we got into the city and started running toward it, the second building just came down. And I wasn't there in the building when it collapsed, and I would never claim to be, but I made my best effort to get there. And the crew of us that got there were horrified, because we knew that our on-shift platoon, our guys that we loved and worked with, were probably underneath that pile. And by the grace of God, that lieutenant saved that shift of five guys plus himself. But unfortunately, the other ladder company, 105, which I had actually was my first command in the city, where my lieutenant's son was working, his son was killed. And the strange part about it was the senior man, the older firefighter working that day on that shift with his son, was working with me on the day of 1993's bombing, and he was my senior man looking over. Sorry. He was looking over my shoulder. And later on, hours later, after the evening of the first bombing in 93, he looked around and he said, you know what, kid? He goes, these mutts didn't do it right. They blew it up in the middle, but if they did it in the corner by a column, they would have beat us today and the building would have dropped. And he said to me that the next time they come back, they'll do it right. Don't kid yourself for a second. And that man, Hank Miller, he died. He died that day. He almost prophesied it. And then we regrouped and redeployed onto the main pile, because there was confirmed a couple people that were still alive, and we were working on shuttling gear in and out and trying to just move debris and whatnot. And as with any older guy, and we branched off maybe 100 yards to another section, and we were just down in a hole underneath a bunch of steel, and all you could hear was sand dropping every once in a while, like as if it was rolling down a hill. And it was eerily quiet, and then you would just hear some hissing, and that was the gas lines that were ruptured. And he just said, kid, what do you hear? And I said, I hear the hissing, and I hear the debris. It was just, everything was pulverized into gray sand. And he said, no, I know that, but what else do you hear? And I stopped for a second, and I said, I don't hear anything. He said, that's right. He says, because everyone's dead. We're wasting our time. He goes, no one's coming out of this, kid. They're all gone. He goes, look at the concrete, look at the steel, what happened to it? You think bodies are gonna survive through that? And he was right. everybody was pulverized and everybody was just crushed, and it was just horrible. And we stayed till about 4 o'clock that following morning. We couldn't breathe. We were caked and filled with dust in our throats and our eyes. Couldn't see at points in time. And the lieutenant just decided, he says, guys, we need to regroup. Got to try to get back to our firehouse, clean up, get some supplies, and get right back here in the morning. So we hopped on a city bus, and we walked down to the Battery Tunnel, and he told us there'd be buses, hopefully, to get us back over to Brooklyn. And we returned to Brooklyn, and the guy couldn't, for some reason, I can't remember why, he couldn't go up the main street where we were on, so he dropped us off. So we walked up the hill, and we were all having a hard time breathing, and it felt like we swallowed a box full of razor blades. And I was really having trouble walking up the hill, and it was the worst sore throat you've ever had, but then down from your roof of your mouth to the insides of your stomach. And I remember one of the older guys with us, he said, you know what, guys, we're all dead. And I said, no, Dan, we made it. He goes, no, you don't understand. He goes, this crap we breathed in, we're all dead men. And out of the 20 guys that were there that day from our crew, I think 8 of us have cancer. And a few of the guys, I've been blessed with only one, but a few of the guys have had 3 different cancers. And by the grace of God, those particular guys are alive. One of my other dear friends came down with 3 different cancers, and he's been dead now for almost 2 years. And that guy was right. He wasn't right about all of us, but there's a lot of us that died after the fact from those hours, the first day, second day, 50th day, 80th day of being down there. And we went back to the firehouse, and we cleaned off, and we just got the caked dust out of our tried out of our throats, out of our eyes. We got some fresh clothes, but the dirty, toxic clothes that we were wearing, we didn't throw them out. We threw them in the wash. We threw them in the firehouse laundry. We threw them in our locker where they sat for a couple weeks until we got a chance to do laundry. And then, you know, you'd have your gear in the subsequent days, and your fire gear is filthy and caked with this toxic crap, and it's in the back of your car. And then if you're lucky enough to get a day off or half a day off, you try to clean the car out, and then you throw your baby seat in the back, not knowing that a couple of years later they're going to say, oh, this stuff was really, really bad and toxic, and now you're going, oh my God, my kids breathe this crap too.
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1: And we return to Our American Stories and with firefighter Nils Jorgensen and his story. When we last left off, a fellow firefighter had predicted that they'd get sick from the work that Nils and the others did at Ground Zero. And he was right. Let's continue with the story.
10: Long story short, they found it out. They diagnosed the leukemia. The way they explained it to me was it's different than an organ cancer. It's not like a stage 1, 2, 3, or 4 of, you know, colon or liver. Leukemia is like a car driving on a road, as they explained. You get to a cliff, the wheels go off, you're dead. I said, all right, doc, well, where am I? He goes, well, your front wheels are off the cliff. You probably had about another 3 or 4 days to live. We're going to try to intervene with the spleen, get all the swelling down. They drilled into my hip. They found out exactly what cancer it was, and it's the rarest leukemia you can have. There's 49 different ones. There's only 500 cases in all of North America a year, and I was the 7th 9/11 rescuer in 6 months to come down with it, and a couple of the guys had already died. And my cancer doctor said to me, he goes, it's statistically impossible that that many of you have this rare of a leukemia.
11: By the grace of God, I was given
10: very, very high doses of chemotherapy. It's, I believe, I'm giving it in a layman's perspective, but it was, the drug is called cladribine. And they give you 7 days of nonstop chemotherapy in these massive bags, IV bags. And it's, from what I was told by my doctor, it's almost like the equivalent of 2 years of chemo jammed into a week. Burns out your bone marrow entirely in the hopes that your own seedling marrow will regenerate. And my angel on earth, and I haven't got a chance to recapture with him, and I regret this, and shame on me for not. I had a male nurse named Mike Nunez, and Mike Nunez was my angel on earth. And there was many other nurses, but Mike was my main guy. And he explained to me, he said, listen, he goes, I'm going to come in. I have to wear a hazmat suit. We're going to start you up on this. I go, whoa, Mike, a hazmat suit? He goes, listen, he goes, you'll kind of get this because you're a fireman. He goes, this stuff exposed to air is so caustic that it'll burn through plastic. He said, but in your vein and in your body, it's going to do its job. It'll burn. You're going to feel like you're burning your entire body, but that means the drug is working. So I said, well, Mike, I'm forget it. I don't want it. He goes, then you're going to die. And I got my 3 young kids at the time. I mean, this is 8 years ago. So I got 14, 11, and 9. And I'm like, whoa, I got to do this, man. And it was like I was flashing back to my life. My dad was in the fight of his life in 1978 when I was 10 years old. Was basically told he had an end-stage non-Hodgkin's lymphoma, but if he was willing to be a test pilot for a new drug at the time, they would try it on him in the hopes that it would work. And if it didn't, he would die. And he, believe it or not, is still here. He's 80. And I said to my father, and I called him up, and my father is just one of the greatest guys that's walked this earth. He used to get up at 4 a.m. on a Thursday, and my mom would drop him down to a train, which from Staten Island he'd take to a ferry, and then a subway to downtown Brooklyn, because he was assigned to a desk job when he got cancer. And I'm sorry to go on a tangent, but something I just have to express. And this guy would get up at 4 a.m. on Thursday, and Thursday was his treatment day. And he'd go to work. And then at noon, instead of going to lunch, he'd get back on the subway, to the ferry, to the train, and my mom would pick him up and bring him to the cancer center. And they'd juice him up with some heavy nuke shit, probably similar to what I got. But back in 78, it was cutting edge. He was a test pilot for a lot of people. And he'd get home, and within 2 hours, he'd be vomiting everywhere, and diarrhea, and as a 10-year-old, it was heartbreaking. Because I'd go in and I'd wipe the vomit off his mouth, but he couldn't drink because it would just projectile right out. So I'd just try to keep him comfortable, and I'd wipe his mouth and clean him and care for him. And the next day, he'd be sick as can be, but then it was weird. After midnight on Friday, it would start to subside. And Saturday morning, he'd put on a robe, and he'd come down, and he'd try to sit in a chair, and he'd have some orange juice and some water and start to rehydrate. And then Sunday, he'd ask my mom to make him eggs and toast and black coffee. And on Monday, he'd get back on the train and the ferry and the subway, and he'd repeat that process 2 weeks later. And he did that for 4 years. And this guy is still in remission till this day. He's 80 years old. So I called him up the night before my treatment started. Mike said to me, you're going to feel like you're burning and that's the minute it starts. And I said, Dad, how'd you do it? He said, kid, keep low, which means, you know, stay below the fire. He goes, keep low and you'll do it. And that was it. He said, I love you. And he hung up the phone. Mike came in, Mike Nunez, the nurse, came in, and when he started the IV, it jumped out of the line, and it splashed, and he's got a hazmat suit on, and I'm laying there, and all of a sudden, the IV tube starts smoking and going on fire, and I'm like, Mike, what the frig, you're not putting that in me. He goes, Nels, I'm sorry, he goes, I gotta start it all over. He goes, you're gonna be okay, but you have to take this or you're gonna die. And I thought about my old man, the conversation we just had, and I thought about those 3 little kids who came in a little while before that, my wife. I said, all right, Mike, hit me. Let's do this. And about a second after he hooked me into the vein with the IV, I started feeling this burning going up my arm. And then it was up my shoulder. And then it was in my head. And then it was, within 20 seconds, it was flushed through my whole body. And I've been burned before. I've been caught. I've ended up in the burn center. And it's the worst feeling in the world when you're trapped. And that's how I felt. But it was from the inside out. And it was so painful. But I wouldn't take a pain med because I have a brother with prescription med problems and what have you. And I didn't want to go that way. I'm thinking maybe it's in the genes. I don't know. And I laid there for the first 6 days and I felt like I was burning to death from the inside out of my body. And I cried and I prayed and I wanted to die. And I had a vision of my mother-in-law. My beloved mother-in-law who died 6 months before I was sick. This woman went to church every day. Beautiful Irish woman. And she called me her boyfriend because we'd sit and talk because I understood her. I got her. It's the Irish thing. We like to talk. And she came to me in a vision, and I was praying to die. And unbeknownst to me, I thought it was hallucinations. There was this raging thunderstorm going on, but it was really a raging thunderstorm. And she came to me, and I had blips of all these people I loved who had died. But then all of a sudden, she's facing me, and she's laughing, and she said, "Hi, my boyfriend." And we called her Nan, and I said, "Nan, I want to come home. Please take me with you. I can't do this anymore. I gotta go. I'm ready." And she smiled, and she goes, "No. Not yet, my boyfriend." She goes, "You're going to be all right. It's going to hurt, but you'll be okay. I'll see you later." And I'm grabbing for her, and she goes. I had a doctor who was atheist, and I told her the story. And she goes, "Oh, you're seeing things?" I said, "Well, I don't know, but I conveyed it to her. And I'm not going to lie to you, the chemo messed my mind up a little bit, too. It was brutal." She sends a shrink in to talk to me, and he's a rabbi. He's a Jewish doctor. And he starts laughing, and he goes, "I believe you. You're fine. What else you want to talk about?" I said, "What do you mean?" He says, "Pay me for an hour." I said, "You want to watch the Yankees?" We watched the Yankee game. So for 7 days, stuff burned through my body. But it worked, and I'm here. And it was hard going through it, and it was even harder on my wife and my kids. But I'm here, man, and I'm lucky.
1: And when we return, we'll continue with the story of Nils Jorgensen here on Our American Story.

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7: And we're back with Our American Stories and with firefighter Nils Jorgensen's story. Nils contracted the rarest form of leukemia from his work at Ground Zero after the events of 9/11. Thankfully, he went into remission, and Nils was more than thankful. He noted that the late Koch Industries leader David Koch had given hundreds of millions of dollars to cancer research and New York City hospitals. And today, Nils partially credits David for being alive. And so, Nils, well, he wanted to show his gratitude. Let's continue with his story.
8: You know what the problem is today in the world? No one is grateful anymore. There is no gratefulness. It's just gone. And that was the main emphasis of my letter. But all I wanted to do with that letter was just say, hey, sir, thank you. This is somebody you've helped. You have no idea who I am. No idea what my life's about, but I want you to know you've blessed my life. And that was the only reason I did it. I was sitting there one day and I was just feeling thankful for everything. And I saw them hammering him on TV over some political nonsense. And I didn't agree with everything the man said or did or stood for, but they were blistering this guy over something so minute. And it upset me so much. And I'm like, don't they realize the good that this man has done? And I just said, you know what? I want him to know that there's people out there that do appreciate it. And that was the main reason why I sat down at that very moment in my best grammar school penmanship, because I'm not a computer guy and I'm technologically horrible, and I probably would have sent an email to, I don't know, Australia somehow, whatever. It wouldn't have gotten there. So I said, let me write an old school letter. And let me look up the address for where they're headquartered, and let me send it in the hopes that he gets it. And a couple weeks later, I was like, oh, I guess maybe they didn't get it, and it's okay. I mean, I didn't want anything. I wanted nothing from him. I wanted to just say thank you. And I got a call, you know, from Christine Nichols, from, you know, I guess it's his public relations folks. And I was blown away. And I was like, wow, you know what? This man knows that I'm grateful. And that meant everything. Mr. Koch invited me to the dedication of his new cancer wing at Sloan Kettering. And I'm sitting there, and Mr. Koch came up with his wife, and he's just such a lovely guy. And he says, Nelson, I'm so glad you made it here today. And I said, you know, Mr. Koch, I didn't expect a free lunch or anything like that. And I says, but I just wanted to get a chance to shake your hand and say thank you. I said, you know this very well as a fellow survivor. If it wasn't for research and it wasn't for people devoting their life to the cause of cancer, we wouldn't be here. And he smiled and he says, you're so right. And he just said, thanks for the acknowledgement. And I says, Mr. Koch, thank you, sir. It's my honor. And we parted ways. And, you know, I said, oh, hopefully I'll see you when the building's completed, if we get around to it. And that was my last interaction with him, but it was wonderful. It was so funny. I took my kids to the museum in New York a couple weeks ago, and I'm walking in the David Koch wing, and I'm going, oh my God, this guy helped everybody, you know? And then we walked somewhere else. I forgot where we were in the city, and we walked past the Metropolitan Opera to get to our car, and I look up, and there's his wing there. And I'm saying, wow, this guy did a lot of good for this city. And and just a gentleman, he seemed to me a humble, unassuming gentleman. And I walked away going, wow, I can't believe this guy's like this huge business titan. He just didn't come off that way. You know, I was expecting this swaggering, almost John Wayne guy with a chip and maybe, you know, a second to put out his hand and say, yeah, how you doing, and keep on going. But he stood there for a good few minutes and just chatted, and it was really nice. It was a great memory I have, really great memory of him. And I'm sure some of my union brethren, you know, he's big business and we're not and blah, blah. Hey, listen, I don't know the last pro-union guy who's dedicated hundreds of millions of dollars to cancer research or other philanthropic causes that help people. So I tell him, go stick it. See, that's the problem in you know, everyone gets a trophy now, is if your trophy's bigger or you have more trophies, people are upset. But it's like, wait a minute, back when I was a kid, you know, you had to work for stuff. You know, I studied for 4 years to become a fire lieutenant to get a $20,000 a year raise. And I say that to my son. My son's 19 and he's actually training to be a pilot, and he's not sure. He's in a limbo. He doesn't know what to do. And I said, son, let me explain something to you. I said, you're in America. And I said, no one can tell you no, unless, God forbid, you have a huge disability or whatnot. And even then, you could probably still do it. And I said, don't tell your mother we're talking like this, because my wife has a no curse policy, so I have to be really guarded. She's tough, and I'm very scared of her. She's 5'2", and she's the drill sergeant around here, but the best. I said, son, no one owes you shit, and no one owed me shit. And I said, guess what I did last year? I said, I paid off my house after 25 years. It's paid off. Not a big house, just a ranch, nothing special, but it's paid off. I said, I bought it when I was 24 years old. I got the quickest down payment I could scrape together. And my father said, at the minute you can buy a house, you buy a house. And I did. And there was many, many months. Once my wife stopped working and the baby started coming, well, I went, Dad, this is a mistake. He said, kid, just keep as you're going. Don't worry about it. It'll be paid off. And I said that to my son. I said, guess what? You'll do the same thing. I says, but no one's going to give it to you. So I'll help you along if I can. You know, I pay for his flying lessons because it's not cheap. And I says, but I want you to put it to good use. And he's like, Dad, I will. And that's the problem. Everybody feels like someone owes them something. No one owes me nothing. And I say to people, they rip me, oh, my pension. And I say, listen, I said, I know pensions are a tricky subject. I said, but I did a lot of dangerous, crazy, dirty shit for my pension. And I said, if it's so much money, why am I still out there working with, I don't have active cancer, thank God, but you know, it's in me or whatever. I said, why would I be out there working as a stagehand if I made so much money? I said, so thank you. Yeah, I'm grateful for my pension, but I earned every penny of it. And I said, the beautiful thing is everything I owned, I worked for. And that is so hard to instill in people. And that's why, you know, Mr. Koch and his brother were so wildly successful, because somebody instilled that. The lack of fathers. And I understand sometimes divorce or sometimes death, it happens. But to be brought into the world and from day one never have someone looking after you, that's heartbreaking. And unfortunately, it's omnipresent in today's society. And I don't care what race, it's everywhere. Unfortunately, January of 2012, my career was ended. I was retired off the department medically because with certain cancers, you're not allowed to return to fire duty. And that, to me, sounds pathetic, but that was probably the worst day of my life. One of them, because I lost what I did. I lost my priesthood. I lost being a fireman and helping people. And one of the weirdest things that totally set me straight after I got cancer, I was really down about losing the job. And my wife said to me, what's wrong with you? I said, I can't handle not being a fireman. And she goes, listen to me. She goes, you got a second chance at life. You got these kids, you have me. She goes, you're gonna have to get past it. And one night I'm at dinner, and I'm cleaning a plate, and my kids are still sitting there. And my daughter goes, you know what one of the best things about Daddy getting cancer was? And my son goes, yeah, he's home with us for dinner all the time. I washed off the plate, and I put it in the dishwasher, and I walked out and I cried. But it's okay, I'm alive, and I'm watching my children grow, thank God. My oldest daughter, Emily, who's 22, actually was inspired by my nursing care in Methodist Hospital in Brooklyn, New York, where I spent a month. She was inspired to become a nurse, and she's starting her nursing career next week. Just been hired as an emergency room nurse, and I'm so very proud of her, and hopefully that's the silver lining of cancer. Someone now is going out to the world to help and make a difference.
7: And a special thanks to Nils Jorgensen for sharing the full depth and breadth of his story, because 9/11 wasn't about a day. Indeed, today still, there are unions, there are blessings, there's gratitude, and always there's loss and there's grief. And my goodness, in the area of New Jersey I grew up in, the parts of Staten Island that I ate and played in, and particularly in Queens, Breezy Point, which is where so many firefighters live, retire, and gather together. And to this day, 9/11 in my family around that New York tri-state region is just, it's not just a day. And if you have a chance, whatever you do, go to New York City and see what remarkable things the architects and the folks there have done to commemorate that day. The museum is spectacular. Every American should go to that, like they should go to the Smithsonian in Washington, D.C., and try and do the Lewis and Clark Trail. The story of 9/11, Nils Jorgensen's story, here on Our American Stories.

0: Why'd I go to the doctor? 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
8: From ABC News, I'm Dave Packer. President Trump meeting with his cabinet today, making it clear he feels no urgency to end the war with Iran, saying Iran wants very much to make a deal, but he's not satisfied with what the Iranians are offering.
9: The primary urgency is that we can't let Iran have a nuclear weapon. But at the same time, we have a tremendous amount of oil, gas, coal. We have tremendous amounts of energy. We're blessed with something very special.
8: The recovery for victims in the deadly factory accident in Washington State continues. 9 people remain unaccounted for after a massive chemical tank holding a highly corrosive liquid imploded and collapsed Tuesday. Washington State Governor Bob Ferguson.
10: We're bracing ourselves for this being the deadliest industrial tragedy in modern Washington State history.
8: 2 people are confirmed dead. The former personal assistant to Friends star Matthew Perry's the 5th and final defendant involved in Perry's 2023 death to learn his prison sentence.
11: Outside of court, an attorney for Kenneth Iwamasa said Iwamasa regrets not telling Matthew Perry no when Perry told him to repeatedly inject him with ketamine, including the fatal dose the day Perry died in 2023.
12: Kenny will regret the lack of action for the rest of his life.
11: While prosecutors say Iwamasa was an enabler and a drug supplier, his attorney said Iwamasa could not say no to his boss, the federal judge giving Iwamasa 3 years and 5 months in federal prison for his role in Perry's death. Alex Stone, ABC News, Los Angeles.
8: A new court filing revealing the Trump administration has sent out more than $20 billion in tariff refunds so far.
13: The new filing notes $85 billion in refunds have been accepted so far, and the $20.6 billion represents money reimbursed importers who filed for refunds on the government's online portal. It's unlikely most companies will give money directly back to shoppers.
8: ABC's Chuck Sievertson, Wall Street. The Dow gained 182 points today. 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
8: An officer in California has been reassigned and an independent investigation will be conducted following a violent arrest in Fairfield.
18: Police say the arrest came during an on-campus fight at the high school. They say officers used so-called distraction strikes to get the teen, identified as Maurice Williams, to put his hands behind his back so he could be handcuffed while acting aggressively. Students now staging walkouts and demonstrations, protesting what they claim was excessive force. The teen's family also speaking out.
19: That bothered me to see my grandbaby land there. Getting beat.
18: Police say the officer involved has now been reassigned.
8: ABC's Hannah Bata. 8 days after a group of villagers got trapped in a

0: House cave, the head of a Thai rescue group, reports optimism.
1: Rescuers have announced that 5 of the 7 people trapped inside that cave have been found, and almost miraculously, they're said to be found in good condition. Again, they've been in that cave in total darkness for more than a week.
0: ABC's Maggie Rooley. The typical CEO compensation package rose nearly 6% in 2025 to over $17 million. While median employees at these companies earned $89,744. It's a 4.7% increase year over year. Building the future, the LEGO Foundation committing $97 million to expand international rescue committee programs that use play to help millions of children tap into global conflicts and learn to recover. Dave Packer, ABC News.
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4: Our Miss Brooks, starring Eve Arden. 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
5: In fact, last Friday, after my final class, I just smiled, bowed to the students, and went quietly out of my mind. 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
12: Yes, sir.
7: Wow, that wasn't even close in Texas.
12: Nope.
13: I was surprised. I was really surprised when I got up this morning. It was that much blowout.
12: Yeah, in the Senate primary, runoff election for the Republicans in Texas, John Cornyn, the incumbent senator, ousted by Texas Attorney General Ken Paxton. Fueled, of course, by a lot of energy by people behind Ken Paxton and also that last-minute endorsement from President Trump.
7: Well, and the dude's got plenty of controversy.
12: Mm-hmm.
7: There's no doubt about that. And a lot of people would think, well, with everything from his past, this is going to be very difficult. Not really.
12: Yeah.
7: No. Not when the guy you're running against, you get the feeling, is part of the, what, Jeb Bush Republican Party?
12: Yeah.
7: Like, well, the old school.
13: Proven record of conservatism.
7: Of course.
13: Yeah.
7: Yes. But can't get the SAVE Act passed.
13: Right.
7: Yeah. For voter ID.
13: No. Can't get it done.
7: No. So now it'll be Paxton and James Tallarico.
12: Oh, yes. Jeez. James Tallarico, the creepy Children of the Corn weirdo who is the Democrats' nominee. And I don't know if you saw the poll that came out, and it's from a pro Tallarico pack or polling organization.
7: Okay.
12: That shows him up by 7 over Ken Paxton. No. I mean, I think, you know, if you're the Texas Republican Party, you got to take this race seriously.
7: Sure.
12: Because, you know, Tallarico, who's a freak and an extremist, mm-hmm. is going to get a ton of cover from media. And there you can't take it for granted, though.
7: No, I think a lot of independents don't quite know who he is yet.
12: Yeah.
7: They will.
13: Well, his claim of all those genders.
7: Oh, yeah.
13: It was 6, right?
7: 6 sexes.
12: Yeah, biological 6 sexes.
13: 6 biological sexes. And that's wrong. There's 7. Everybody knows that.
7: Well, I think there were reports he said 7. But I think they landed on six.
13: They did land on six?
7: Yes.
13: Shaved one off, huh?
7: And he's saying that Trump voters like him?
12: Yeah, he was on Lawrence O'Donnell's show on MS Now last night.
13: Holy smokes.
7: Oh, that's perfect.
8: Well, you know, I've gone to every corner of Texas already over the course of this campaign, from Beaumont to El Paso, from Amarillo to Brownsville, and everywhere in between. And I can't tell you the number of people who come up to me at the end of these events and whisper, I'm not this campaign, from Beaumont to El Paso, from Amarillo to Brownsville, and everywhere in between.

0: opportunity to build a big coalition of Democrats, independents, and Republicans who are fed up with this extremism and this corruption.
1: I'm not a Democrat.
2: Yeah.
3: That happened zero times, I'm guessing.
2: Probably, yeah. I want to meet the person that's like, you know, I voted for Trump in 2024, but now I'm all in on you, Mr. Six Biological Sexes, God is non-binary, and I just can't stop thinking about trans kids.
3: Exactly, because I'm in fear that there are going to be a bunch of MAGA bros at the Tallarico event, and they might be watching me. It might be bugged, so I'm going to whisper, whatever, dude. That old crap.
4: Well, he said the trans community needs abortion care.
2: Yes.
3: Okay. How does that figure?
4: Well, that's your ads are, he makes them himself.
3: Yeah. Yes.
4: To run in his own voice. Let me just put it out there.
3: Well, Daily Wire had the whole thing about his church.
4: Oh, gosh. I saw that.
3: St. Andrew's Presbyterian Church in Austin.
4: Mm-hmm.
3: Well, they got a bunch of kids' books there filled with sexually explicit content and transgender ideology. Let's see. You've got The Book is Gay. That's got a chapter on the ins and outs of gay sex.
4: Sure.
3: Genderqueer. That illustrates oral sex and masturbation. And the book All Boys Aren't Blue, which discusses, well, anal rape and incest. That's the church.
2: Yes.
4: Yeah.
3: Okay. Why? Oh, the other book, The Courage to be Queer. And that author claims that God is queer.
4: Mm-hmm.
3: Yeah, that's playing in Texas. Yeah, wait till all of this stuff comes out. Yeah. By the way, Ken Paxton, after he won, he had a little speech. He was feeling it. He thanked Trump, of course.
5: And then there's one person who I think you might know, President Donald J. Trump. When everyone in Washington told him to abandon me and abandon the people of Texas, he didn't listen. Instead, he gave his complete and total endorsement. James Tallarico is a threat to everything we hold dear in this state and in this country. I mean, he's a vegan who thinks God is non-binary and that there's actually six biological sexes. It's hard to imagine someone more radical than that. Every Democrat, and I would say every Republican, knows that if we lose this state, if Republicans lose this state, we lose the country.
6: Amen.
5: But I truly believe that together, not only will we win this race, but we can ensure that America's best days are ahead of us.
3: All right. So we'll be keeping an eye on that one for sure. Yeah. All right. A lot of fraud across the United States. And what has it been, 50 days for the task force?
2: Yeah, something like that, yeah.
3: J.D. Vance is talking about everything they've done.
2: Mm-hmm. Yeah, I gave an update on the fraud task force. And boy, there's a lot that they've been getting to the bottom of.
3: Yeah, no kidding. Roll it.
7: In just 2 months, we exposed billions of dollars in benefits that have been stolen from the American people. We referred over $22 billion in fraudulent small business loans back to the Treasury for collection. We deferred more than $1.3 billion in fraudulent Medicaid reimbursements that were coming from various states, particularly California. Mm. We put a six-month hold on enrollments for new hospice and home health care providers because so many of the newer hospice providers were not actually providing hospice services, but were just focused on fraud. So we're going to cut that out for a little bit and try to get to a place where we can actually certify that the people providing hospice services are actually providing those very necessary and important services. We recovered taxpayer funds from the $135 billion stolen after the floodgates were open in the immediate aftermath of COVID. We have found $6.3 billion in suspected fraudulent government contracts, which were mostly awarded during the last administration, and that has stopped. And finally, we blocked $60 million in student aid fraud that should have gone to young people trying to get an education, but instead we're going to fraudsters. And I think the theme here of the anti-fraud task force up to this point has really been that we're protecting two classes of victims here. We're protecting the American taxpayers who shouldn't have their money stolen by fraudsters. And, of course, we're protecting the people who need these services.
3: Yeah, no kidding.
2: Yeah.
4: Can we put him in charge of the voter ID task force? Can we do that?
3: That'd be good.
4: Seems like he gets stuff done.
3: You know, for every American that has paid their taxes and watched all this money just fly out the window, especially to people here illegally, and you claw that money back, give it back to the people.
2: Yeah.
3: Try that.
8: Mm-hmm. Well, we have a deficit right now.
3: I understand. But, I mean, enough people are looking around going, this is freaking bonkers.
4: Yeah. Where's mine?
3: Why am I doing things the right way? Yeah. I'm glad. I'm glad we're getting it all back. And no, I don't honestly think everyone needs to get a check, that sort of thing.

0: but
1: repossess their big homes and cars, make those homes timeshares for Americans. We get beachfront property for a couple of weeks, you know?
0: Yeah, we're really going with the no bad ideas plan right now, aren't we?
1: I mean, I'm throwing it at the wall.
2: Turn them into hospice care centers.
1: There you go.
2: Those are really nice.
1: See, there you go, David. I was thinking selfishly, and you weren't. I like that. I appreciate that.
0: Yes, go out and enjoy life while you still can. Here's $5,000 for you.
1: Yeah, that's nice.
0: Yeah, that's not bad.
1: Put it back into the economy.
0: Yes. Okay, other news out there. Okay, what's the latest with the UFOs? Because I'm telling you, David, I'm seeing Pong games still all over, and it's another big release. Just tell me when there's something legit.
2: Yeah, well, okay? you got this Lieutenant Colonel, John, I believe, Blitch is his name.
0: Okay.
2: B-L-I-T-C-H, former Green Beret, Special Forces officer, DARPA scientist, and cognitive psychologist. Well, wow. He's blowing the whistle on his experience. He says he was abducted by an alien that looked like a 7-foot-tall praying mantis, claims he was asleep in his house when the alien came through the wall and was like, hey, just stand still while I run these experiments, okay? Quit complaining.
0: Whoa. You have the audio of this?
2: Yes.
0: Okay.
3: He's just looking at me very intently and explaining to me, look, this body that you got, it is just a soul housing group. It's a brain housing group. It is just a machine that your soul occupies for this lifetime. And so, yeah, we're going to mess with it. We're going to get up under the hood and we're going to adjust the carburetor. Right? I had just dated myself there. We may swap a couple of parts out. But we can't steal you. We can't steal your soul. We can't steal your consciousness. So,
0: Robbins, you look very troubled.
1: Well,
0: we're not even halfway through the clip.
1: You're saying you don't believe it. Some planet that is far beyond where we are in terms of science. I mean, they're bringing people and dropping them off here.
0: Yeah.
1: Why would they want to probe us? They're way past that, aren't they?
0: I don't know. I don't have an answer for this.
2: Why do scientists travel down to the Amazon to dissect little, you know, endangered moths or something?
1: Yeah, I suppose.
0: Endangered moths.
1: He's right.
0: That's great.
1: Maybe in Mars, we're like dinosaurs.
0: Okay. I'm just going to keep playing the clip because now it's getting nuttier than what this guy's saying. Right. Okay, here we go.
3: So quit screaming and writhing around and let us do our frickin' job as proof. There was this image that he put him, and it was terrifying. His mandibles that were kind of
0: His mandibles.
2: Because he's like a praying mantis. You know, he's got the big jaws.
0: Okay.
1: Mandibles. Okay.
0: All I'm thinking about is a guy I used to work with right now that used to say aliens abducted him in the middle of the night at like 2 a.m.
1: Mm-hmm.
0: And God bless him. I love the guy. But he also had the biggest drug past of anybody on staff. Exactly. And that was at a 1990s rock station, just to give you an idea.
3: Behind like a casing or a shell, opened up, and he starts grabbing chunks of my cheek, and he's ripping it, and there's blood spattering on the wall, and I'm feeling the tug, and I'm feeling this flesh.
0: All right, time out for a second. Does he show pictures of himself with half his cheeks gone?
2: No, he's saying that the praying mantis alien was making him experience that.
0: Oh.
2: As like proof that we can make this really painful or something, but we can't do anything to your soul or something like that.
0: Okay. All right, go ahead. Sorry.
3: You know, and the whole time he is conveying to me, see, we can't get your soul. We could do a lot of damage to your body if we want to. We don't. We're trying to help you. But this is how bad it could get.
4: And was that physical damage to your cheek real?
3: No, I felt the tugging. And I had the visual, again, a false, fuzzy memory.
0: Yeah. Was there real blood on the walls?
1: Yeah,
2: no, it was like an implanted vision or something like that.
0: So you had a dream?
2: Yeah.
0: Okay. that's our big UFO story? The dude had a dream? Had like a nightmare? That's what it is?
1: 7-foot-tall praying man.
0: What are we talking about?
1: Yeah. Wow. It's a free ride to play college basketball, too.
0: Okay. So, oh my gosh, you can't believe what a protester called a Fox News reporter. And the five stories we're watching today, all coming up.

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7: A better life with Dr. Sanjay Gupta.
8: Slowly but surely, AI is seeping its way into every corner of our lives. One area perhaps I didn't expect is diet advice. A new study out of Turkey found that chatbots are recommending to teen boys and girls that they restrict their daily calories to dangerously low levels and eat a balance of nutrients that are kind of out of whack. Remember, teenagers are growing, one pediatrician told us. If they aren't getting enough nutrition, it can really stunt their growth on a number of levels. And in extreme cases, it can lead to significant health consequences. Large language models, LLMs, they are designed to agree with you. So if you're looking to lose weight, they're going to push you pretty hard in that direction. They also sometimes don't know how to tell the difference between good information and bad information. And you know who does? Your doctor. I'm Dr. Sanjay Gupta, helping you live a better life.
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0: The Markley Van Camp and Robbins Show. Jamie Markley, David Van Camp, Scott Robbins. 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
1: One, two, three, four, five.
2: Elena Fernandez, this is the exiled daughter of the late Cuban dictator Fidel Castro, was asked on News Nation if former Canadian Prime Minister Justin Trudeau is her brother. She responded, quote, "The only thing I can say is that his mother used to visit the country very often."
3: Whoa.
0: Dude, he's said totally, it for a long time.
2: He is totally Fidel Castro's son. You look at young pictures of Fidel, mm-hmm. and it's an amazing similarity between the two men.
3: That is undeniable.
2: Yeah. Number four, leading New Jersey Democrat congressional candidate Adam Homowy volunteered with this group in Bosnia called the Benevolence International Foundation. Well, it got closed down. You know why? Because it was an Al-Qaeda front.
0: And again, the name of it is what?
2: It is the Benevolence International Foundation.
0: It's always a great name, isn't
4: Dude,
0: it?
4: That's just it.
2: And he had volunteered with them for some time in Bosnia. And, well, again, this is a leading Democrat congressional candidate.
3: Yep.
2: Who was working for Al-Qaeda.
3: Right. Yep.
2: What the hell is going on right now?
0: Shouldn't even be surprised at this point.
4: No. It's the human fund from Seinfeld.
2: Yeah, except,
0: pretty much.
2: Yeah, except more 9/11-y. I mean, it is. It's just crazy. Number three, Texas Attorney General Ken Paxton won the U.S. Senate primary over incumbent Senator John Cornyn. Paxton will face off against that weird little guy, Democrat James Tallarico. Number two, Vice President J.D. Vance gave an update on the fraud task force that he's heading up. In just 2 months, they found $22 billion in fraudulent small business loans, another $6 billion in possible fraudulent government contracts, and $60 million in student aid that was sent to fraudsters instead of young people trying to get a college education. And then, number one, this is mainly just for Scott. Some relief at the pump. The national average for gas has dropped about 10 cents a gallon in the last week. Wholesale prices dropping even more than that. It does look like the costs overall are going to start falling fairly soon.
4: What's the reason for that?
2: I think it's because the oil companies are not as jittery anymore as they are, or as they were at the outset of the Iran war.
3: Yeah.
4: I did notice that. I mean, it was down. It's down like 10 cents from where it was, you know, a couple of weeks ago.
3: And that's a good thing, because you lost another $5.
4: Why did I lose $5 on that? What did I bet on?
3: You didn't bet on that. You bet on the Spurs to beat the Thunder on the road last night. No. So now you're at 95. And David's at 95, and David owes you 25. That's the update.
4: How do you escape this all the time?
3: Escape what?
4: Owing money. You never lose.
0: That was such an easy bet. And it's not that I didn't want the Spurs to win. I mean, I like both teams. You know what I'm saying?
3: Mm-hmm.
0: But, I mean, the Thunder were heavy favorites at home, and you didn't think twice about, yeah, I'll take it.
4: They just were so convincing.
0: I know. I understand.
4: Dang.
0: You sometimes bet on emotion. I almost did a wellness check last night after the game, because not only did that game not go the way you wanted, the Cubs have lost 10 in a row.
4: Oof. On the Royals suck. I mean, it's been bad. The sports season has been terrible.
0: But, I mean, you were flying high there with the Cubs. They won how many in a row, and then they lost
4: 10 in a row, and then they lost 10 in a row.
0: I know. They'll be all right, man.
2: They're feast or famine, man. You know?
4: It's a flat team.
0: I understand.
4: Gosh, dang.
0: But I know I could just hear you. It's like there's a track in my head.
1: Gosh, dang it.
0: Just on and on at your house. Oh. This is the Markley, Van Camp, and Robbins Show. Yeah. It's all I hear. My son said, man, Cubs lost again, and I hear in my head,
1: gosh, dang it.
0: That's all. It's like the Robin soundboard.
4: Oh, yeah.
1: Flipping unbelievable.
0: You know, whatever it might be. Oh, gosh.
4: Oh, man.
0: Okay. Biggest story of the day, David?
2: The basketball is unwatchable because of all of the flopping that's going on.
4: There was a lot of that going on.
3: Yeah. A lot of people online complaining about that.
2: I'm not an NBA fan. I've just seen a lot of the highlights, and it's like, how can you watch that product, man?
3: There's a lot of people that are feeling that way. And I think numbers are down. But anyway, we got to get to that clip of the protester, what they said to the Fox News reporter. You got to hear this. And around a What's Your Story is coming right up.

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0: It's the Markley, Van Camp, and Robbins Show. Jamie Markley, David Van Camp, Scott Robbins. Okay, this protester and a Fox News reporter, David, what's the story?
1: Well, things are getting spicy at that ICE facility in Newark again. I don't know if you saw, there's been rioting, and there was a state representative or a congressman who got pepper sprayed.
2: Yep.
1: They're like, oh my gosh, why would they do that? Well, that's what happens when there's a riot. There was another funny video of two Hispanic men leaving the ICE facility, and the protesters start cheering like they've been released. And the people on the other side of the gate are like, they work here, you morons.
0: So why all the protesting? What's the reason?
1: Well, they're trying to get the band back together. You know, they're saying, yeah, we need to defund ICE, trying to get that energy back like they did a few months ago. And it's
0: nothing better to do, and they're getting paid.
1: Pretty well, yeah. I mean, that's in the end, that's kind of what it comes down to. Well, Fox News was out to cover it, and some shrill lady just kept screaming. And I love how the reporter handled it, because as she's trying to wrap up her report, this lady's yelling. And at the very end of her portion of this report, she just, like, tilts the microphone over to that person. Yeah, okay, here's what we're hearing. Boop.
0: Okay.
1: Let it go out there.
3: Constant with this. This is what these people do. They want people who are in this country illegally to be released out onto the streets. DHS says that's what they're going to not
4: Nazi, we'll see. Nazi, that's what you are.
5: That is an eloquent argument made against the presence of Alexis McAdam.
0: Jeez, man. Because you're at Fox News and reporting what they want, then it's...
4: They're gonna not...
1: Nazi B,
4: that's what you are.
1: Yeah, Nazi B word.
0: Okay.
5: That is,
0: Yeah. Shouldn't be surprised at this
2: point. I don't
0: know
2: how you keep your cool. Honestly, I don't.
0: Well, you train ahead of time.
2: I understand, but
0: you get
2: man,
0: mentally ready. No matter what somebody says, nobody get hot.
2: Seen them
0: nobody
2: walk,
0: lose their cool.
2: Walk up to a reporter with those whistles, and they're like an inch from their face, and they're blowing on those whistles.
0: Yeah.
2: It's like, not for me.
0: No, I don't think it's for a lot of people. You have to have an extreme amount of patience and restraint to do that. But some people, they also snap at some point in time. And then you can't blame them. Well, at least I can't.
1: No.
0: It's like, I know I could say, hey, that wasn't right, but do I understand? Yeah. Well, yeah.
1: But you can also, I mean, these guys, these leftist agitators, a lot of times are just very well-trained to do the whole, like, I'm not touching you, I'm not touching you, I'm not touching you, that nonsense.
0: Yes.
1: And they're counting on somebody snapping and hitting them so then they can, you know, flop like they're on the OKC Thunder, you know?
0: Yes. Well, and if someone does lay them out, you know, I mean, just boom, one punch right, you know, to the jaw. Again, I'm not saying it's right, but millions of people will enjoy it on social media.
1: Oh, I enjoy it when I see it.
2: Yeah, me too.
0: Yeah. It's one of those things you're going to get in a lot of trouble and probably not worth it. But you will be a legend.
2: I'm just
0: kidding.
2: It infuriates me, and I'm watching it. I'm not even there.
0: I know.
2: You know, it's just like, geez.
0: I know.
2: All right.
0: And that's what they want.
2: Well, then I don't want to cover any of those.
0: Well, man, last night was sort of the end of an incredible career of someone that's given their life to civil service.
2: Yes.
0: I just want to recognize this person.
2: Okay.
0: I mean, they were part of Geico for a while doing the caveman commercial, and then...
2: I knew it. I knew you were going there.
0: What? Al Green?
2: Yeah.
0: Out of Texas?
2: Yeah. The old cane shaker is done.
1: Yep.
0: The cane shaking will never stop, but his time in Congress is coming to an end as he lost his primary battle to a younger Democrat. And it was sad, in a way, but he wanted to thank some people. And as I'm watching this, I'm like, who he's thanking is just so the Democratic Party to me.

0: And I'll just play it for you and see what you think.
1: But I do want to thank the clergy. The clergy was very much instrumental in helping me throughout.
0: By the way, you don't have to eat the mic.
2: Yeah.
0: Caveman, it's okay. Just hold it a few inches away. It'll be all right.
1: My career. They have been there to counsel with me, and they've also been there to stand and fight with me. And I want to assure you that when I go back to Congress next week, I still plan to take up the cause of women in this country.
0: Yes.
1: I still will fight to make sure a woman has a right to choose. This is something that we cannot allow men to deprive women of. No man has a right to tell a woman what to do with her body.
0: So again, I want to thank the clergy, and I want you to know that I'm still going to fight for your right to kill babies. Okay?
2: Yeah.
0: That doesn't end. That's the Democratic Party. And that's the first thing you think of that you're still going to fight for?
3: Yes.
0: For the people? That's number one.
3: Yes.
0: Man, oh man.
2: Yeah.
0: Caveman for the people. Nice going out. Congratulations on
2: There's
0: a fantastic
2: always
0: Geico career.
2: Next, right?
3: If elected, I'll get you that abortion in 15 minutes or less or online.
0: Less. Nice line, David.
2: Nice line.
0: Yes. Well, it's that time. We do it a couple of times a day. Go around the table. It may not be the biggest story out there, but it caught your attention. David, today, what's your story?
3: Former Meet the Press moderator Chuck Todd. He's doing a sad little podcast with Chris Saliza, the whale guy, who also got run off broadcast news. Chris Saliza. Well, he was talking about Trump and saying that Trump is basically like Biden when it comes to not really doing a whole lot outside of the White House.
0: What?
3: I know.
0: Okay.
4: He is not an active president, but because he's a noisy president, it comes across as active to people, right? And this is always what the Trump White House does better than the Biden White House does in masking the health issues. Is that because Trump's noisy himself, social media can look like activity.
0: Yep.
4: When he's really, you know, could be just literally laying in his bed, not budging, or sitting in a chair slumped over type of thing and just, you know, ranting and raving.
0: He's on camera all the time. He's on camera right now.
3: Yeah, I know. That's what
0: a cabinet meeting. It's on.
3: That's what I'm saying. It's like every week it's like, oh, yeah, by the way, Trump is going to Arkansas or California or, you know, Idaho or China.
0: Or he says a little thing called Iran.
3: Yeah. It's like, what, dude, this guy is traveling all the time. I don't understand where he even comes up with that.
0: I don't. Can he not see it?
3: Well, he's
0: I know
3: sleepy.
0: He has sleepy eyes, but man, I thought he could see.
4: To whoever's in charge of updating his social media as he dictates his social media posts, right?
5: Take a note.
4: Right. It's usually, I assume they're voice memos, the way they come across. With the occasional, put that in all caps, you know.
5: Oh, God.
4: But Trump's, you know, if you really compare Trump 1 to Trump 2.0, the travel's not the same. It's the same. It's very similar to what we didn't see with Biden.
0: Wow. You know what happens so often with a lot of these people that were either a part of CNN, NBC, whatever outlet, and then they're out on their own? They're exposed.
3: Yeah.
2: Well, they expose
0: really
2: themselves.
0: Hacky.
2: Yeah.
0: Well,
2: yeah.
0: I mean, you think about, and I know it's a completely different show, but Colbert had how many comedy writers?
2: Like
0: 22?
3: Yeah.
2: Man, 200 people on his staff.
3: Yeah, quite a big show, yeah.
0: Okay. Now, when you're a Chuck Todd on Meet the Press, how many people are writing questions for you before you interview whatever congressperson that particular week? Or as they're preparing a monologue, how many people are helping you with that?
2: It's a great question.
0: You wonder because they get out, especially, what's that other dork from CNN? Acosta.
3: Oh, yeah.
0: That guy's a total hack.
3: Mm-hmm.
0: I mean, if you went back 10 years, you'd say he's kind of hacky, but, you know, he's not completely terrible. He's got some experience. He has some chops. Even though you don't agree with him, you'd say he's got some chops. But then when he's out on his own, nothing. It's just bad.
3: Mm-hmm.
2: Well, Acosta's much dumber than Chuck Todd, too.
0: Agreed, but that's a terrible take.
2: Well, it is, yeah.
0: Wow. Okay.
2: But he's on the Toddcast now, so, you know.
0: You love that.
2: They shouldn't have been allowed to have a Toddcast.
0: Yeah.
2: It's just
0: I understand.
2: Brutal.
0: All right, Scotty, what do you got for your story?
2: Well, David, I'm going to go ahead. Yesterday we talked a little bit about kindergarten graduations.
0: Mm-hmm.
2: This is a story.
0: David had a great time at his kindergarten graduation.
2: I know he did.
3: Oh, sure.
2: I don't want to disparage anything.
3: They wanted to celebrate the incredible journey of becoming scholars in kindergarten. They got a diploma.
0: Was it a real diploma?
3: Yes. One of the people up there hosting the event, they're like, we're handing out their diplomas, the little, like, you know, bow-tied, little rolled-up piece of paper. And she said, don't worry, parents. This isn't the real diploma. We will be sending that home with them today.
2: Yeah.
3: And I'm like,
0: what for?
3: You made a diploma for... That's just abuse against trees, man. That's not nice.
2: That's factored into what you pay every month.
0: Oh, my gosh.
2: Yeah. Part of the package. But anyway, this was in Ohio. It was a kindergarten graduation that turned into a melee, a brawl, with hair pulling and biting and swinging and slashing.
0: Oh, I may have seen video.
2: Yes.
0: Oh, yeah.
2: Completely off the hook, right?
0: Somebody was judging.
2: Yes, there was some judging going on.
3: There was a lot of disrespecting. Going.
2: There was that, too. But apparently, there was a woman that was very peeved at a group of people, like five or six that were there for the kindergarten graduation, that were taking up all the seats. There was no place to sit. So she's like, hey, it's my kid up there. I need a seat. Shut up. So the melee takes off, right?
0: So you're talking about a situation where it's not just a family sitting there. It's I'm saving these seats for people that are coming.
2: Well, you've got five family members there, and then like three other seats that are saved for others that are coming.
0: Because they're coming,
2: to
0: right.
2: a kindergarten graduation.
0: Right, yes.
2: So you break first one in the family to graduate from kindergarten, I guess. So at any rate, this breaks out. So the woman that started the thing by pulling the hair of one of the people in she was in front behind them and pulled her hair. That's when the swinging started.
0: Sure.
2: A couple of men also got involved in the thing.
0: Oh, yeah.
2: But anyway, she was arrested. She's at her house arrest now, wearing an ankle monitor for the next few months.
3: I do love one of the women who comes in at the tail end of the video. And she's throwing punches. But she's wearing pajamas.
2: Yes.
3: She is wearing pajamas with novelty bear slippers.
2: Yeah. Well, you don't have to dress up for it.
3: No, you should. It's an important milestone in a 6-year-old's life, graduating from kindergarten. Hmm.
0: Yeah, the pajamas, man. That's a whole other topic.
2: Well, you know, but even though she had pajamas on, she was not going to be disrespected.
0: No, of course not.
2: No.
0: She's disrespecting herself.
2: That's right.
0: But no one else can do it.
2: That's different, yeah.
0: Exactly.
2: Mm-hmm.
0: All right. For my story, happened to see this. We didn't have time to get to this yesterday. It is crazy to me when it's another story about how much the average date costs. Okay?
2: Wow.
0: David, as a millennial, you've been married for a long time, but for single millennials, you know how much they spend on an average date?
3: $120.
0: Oh, times two and then some. $252.
3: Oh, my gosh.
2: One date?
0: One date. Yes. Now, that figure includes transportation, getting ready for the date. Okay, the actual cost of the date, like food, drinks, tickets to whatever. And yeah, that was the highest cost, was millennials, followed by Gen Z at $205.
3: Dang.
0: And they call it dateflation. Because you have to impress if you're going on this date, is the way they're talking about in the story from CNBC. And all I'm thinking is, what has caused this? And they don't get into that in this story, but I gotta believe it's social media.
3: Yeah.
0: Because someone's posting what they did. And then if, especially, it's a lady, and then she's got her friends, well, what did you do? And she's got to tell her friends, well, all we did was meet for a cup of coffee. What? That's it?
2: Yeah.
0: There's a lot of
2: one-upsmanship. Yeah.
0: If it's a movie or something... And I know we can go old man river here, Scott, back in the day.
2: Yep.
0: But the one thing about either meeting for a drink, cup of coffee, whatever it is, movie, something, you have some time to have conversation. Mm-hmm. Because then you're going to know if you want a second date or not.
3: Yeah.
0: It's usually if the conversation is just terrible and there's no sort of chemistry, why waste your time after that? You're never going to get to the point where you're spending $100 or $200 on a date.
3: Yeah.
0: I mean, by the time you're spending that, you know you're actually interested in the person.
2: Well, once they reopen the strait, they'll go down.
0: Oh, man. You know what? If you ignore a road closed sign, you know what you get? That answer coming up with Nimrod's in the news and a news update in just a few.

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5: Well, he knows this is a liability. Texas State Representative and Democrat Senate candidate James Tallarico responding to CBS to the attacks over his past remark that, well, God is non-binary. And he says, well, some of my previous statements have missed the mark. There are some statements that I've certainly regretted. But Ken Paxton is intentionally clipping my cringy comments to distract from his career of corruption. It's trying to whitewash that whole thing.
3: Good luck with that. Yeah. All right. We got to get to Nimrod. Here we go.
6: When the going gets tough.
7: Damn it, this is too hard.
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7: I love the poorly educated.
0: All right.
3: Nimrod's in the News. We go to Wisconsin, where the Department of Transportation is reminding drivers that barrier and closure signs are typically in place for good reason. After a driver decided to physically remove a road-closed barrier, that's I-41, 894, US 45, and National Avenue interchange in the city just outside Milwaukee, West Allis. And, dude, here's the picture. The truck, wet cement.
4: Oh, God.
3: No, no. Up to half. Dude, it's like almost sunk in it.
4: Oh, man.
3: That's why it says road closed, dummy. And that's Nimrod's in the News.

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3: 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It's 8 o'clock. From ABC News, I'm Dave Packard. New airstrikes on Iran. A U.S. official says a military site was targeted that was believed to pose a threat to U.S. forces and commercial maritime traffic in the Strait of Hormuz. This after Iran state media says the country sent their terms for a peace deal to the U.S. that would keep Iran in control of the strait. At a cabinet meeting today,
4: President Trump pushed back on Iran, claiming it would control traffic in the Strait of Hormuz, saying Wednesday,
5: international waters, nobody's going to control it. We're going to watch over it. We'll watch over it, but nobody's going to control it.
4: Iranian state media reported on a draft of a deal between the U.S. and Iran that would give Iran control over the strait in coordination with Oman, the president later threatening that regional ally.
5: Oman will behave just like everybody else, so we'll have to blow them up. They understand that. They'll be fine.
4: Karen Travers, ABC News, the White House.
3: Right now, a delicate recovery effort to find 9 missing employees after a deadly chemical tank explosion at a Longview, Washington State paper mill. ABC's Melissa Adan is there.
6: The EPA is here on the ground in Longview investigating the potential impacts to the air and water quality. This as the National Guard has been activated and a federal investigation is underway as this recovery effort painfully continues.
3: 2 people are confirmed dead. Homeland Security Secretary Mark Wayne Mullen says that his department's considering cutting customs and border protection staffing at so-called sanctuary city airports.
7: This would include airports like JFK, LAX, San Francisco, Denver, some of the most major population centers. And this is just 2 weeks from the start of the World Cup when the country will see a massive influx of international travelers coming in. This would essentially stall any efforts to process people coming in from countries outside of the U.S.
3: ABC's Alex Mallon. Former U.S. Attorney General Pam Bondi revealing she's battling thyroid cancer. Bondi undergoing treatment. She says that she had surgery a few weeks ago and is doing well. You're listening to ABC News.
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13: Top prosecutors of two states have issued subpoenas as part of an investigation into FIFA's ticketing practices.
14: Fans have reported they were misled about where the tickets they were purchasing would be located. Some also claim they did not receive the tickets in the category they paid for. New York Attorney General Letitia James and New Jersey Attorney General Jennifer Davenport also want to know if FIFA's public statements about tickets made prices go up. As FIFA released tickets in phases over the course of several months, prices for some matches skyrocketed.
13: ABC's Chuck Sievertson. A federal judge is allowing a teenager charged with killing his 18-year-old stepsister on a cruise ship to remain free on bond. All is not serene at Yosemite National Park.
15: Crowds are flooding into Yosemite. The Park Service eliminated a reservation system to visit the park, and now lines to get in have been hours long. And social media videos have shown huge crowds all over the trails and rocks. Alfonso Saldana visited over the weekend and says it was like an amusement park. It was chaotic.
16: More people, more lines.
15: The National Parks Conservation Association says the instant surge is unlikely to ease, and the association is telling people to avoid weekends and Yosemite Valley, the park's most popular area. Alex Stone, ABC News.
13: Pope Leo came to the aid of a man who fainted while waiting in line to shake hands with the pontiff in St. Peter's Square. The Pope was seen kneeling by the man as Vatican staff provided assistance. Europe is in the grips of a heat wave.